0: So of course, with the news, let's go with the extension to Bolduc. Marty St. Louis, an hour before. Chris Kreider acquisition, he'll be introduced. What was the top story yesterday in your mind?
1: Yeah, for what was a very, very quiet offseason, the last 72 hours have made up for it. I think the biggest news for me and all of it was that Chris Kreider signing. I think the day of the golf tournament, the announcement of the extension of St. Louis was the most significant, just because now knowing that it's a four-year contract and giving him a four-year runway, what does that mean in terms of the expectations of this team in that time frame? Like, the continuity piece of all of this is really important, and so we're seeing these expectations of St. Louis and this team shift. And so he's embarking on a team now that has expectations amongst themselves, amongst the city, amongst the fan base, and so can he deliver the results? I mean, the proven track record is yes, so far so good, developing the players to get to an individual, like a better individual place, but collectively as this team, can they get back to that Eastern Conference final? So a lot of pressure now moving forward, and so it'll be, we'll see what he can do in this four-year runway. But when I think of highlights of some of the things that were said, to me it was just kind of speaking with Chris Kreider and getting, you know, that FaceTime and seeing his demeanor and what he's all about. And the thing that really struck me the most was we knew he was going to be complimentative of St. Louis and their time playing together in New York. But to hear the story that he reached out to Martin St. Louis the year prior to St. Louis coaching the Canadiens to work on his game individually. And they went on the ice together. St. Louis sent him clips together. So I just felt like that was such a unique story and goes to show their dynamic and how he always saw St. Louis as a coach. And he trusts him and his input. And that was before St. Louis was ever taken the ownership of a coaching role. So I just thought that was such a good story and really showcases what their dynamic is and the trust players have in this league with the brain and the IQ that St. Louis has.
2: And what stood out to me, Kenzie, was, you know, how Chris Kreider admitted that he had other suitors and how this relationship came together so quickly. So just from the outside looking in, I know because in this market we're very excited about the Canadiens, of course, and what the future holds. But what is the perception of the Canadiens from outside the market and the direction that they're headed in?
1: Well, I think they're the most exciting team right now. Just look at the big picture of where this team is at. The way they've managed their cap space and these contracts with these guys, the roster and the quality of players they have on this team, the results they've been able to put up here the last few years, and their deep prospect pool. Like, I don't think there's another team right now, top of my mind, at least in the Atlantic Division, that has all of these boxes checked. And so it is such an exciting time to watch this team get built, watch them take to the ice and see how they'll continue to progress. And I think it's always a topic of conversation now when we ask management closer to deadline and the off season, the selling feature of landing in a place like Montreal, how much easier it is for Hughes to pick up the phone and inquire about guys and then being interested in joining in what's building in Montreal. And I think Dobson, Kreider are great recent examples of the willingness to buy in and want to be part of what they're building. So they're the most exciting team right now, I think, to watch and to cover. I think there's maybe a little bit of biasy there since we're all in the heat of it. But you look at the boxes that this team checks from you know, the management construction of it all to what the product they're putting on the ice. And it's a very exciting time to be a part of this group if you're a player leasing up night in and night out.
0: So how busy it gets, they're able to get Marty St. Louis signed. This was like the easiest thing to do, was it not, Kenzie? Getting Marty St. Louis back with this group. He was not going anywhere.
1: Yeah, why not, right? You know, you kind of hear St. Louis said, you know, I'm it's nice to hear, but if I was the right guy, great. And if I wasn't, that's fine too. But it kind of felt like an already done deal. It was just a matter of when was that going to be finalized.
0: That, and what I loved yesterday was what the players were talking about him. And, you know, guys like Juraj Slafkovský speaking about how he's evolved as a coach and how he's a lot harder on this group. And that group kind of feels like that's what they need right now, is someone to kind of come down on them.
1: Yeah, I think it shifts into this new expectation of the coaching responsibility St. Louis is going to have here. And it's not just this messaging coming from him. We heard it from the guys on Monday, this accountability piece as they enter this year. That was a word that kept coming up, I found, whether it was St. Louis or Slavsetic, Cole Caulfield talked about it too, this accountability piece, and that they mentioned it from within the locker room, amongst one another, individually, and from the coaching staff down. And I think Slafkovský kind of nailed it on the head with how he approached his summer, was that accountability piece. And he worked a lot on his conditioning, and he wants to be able to bring that same intensity on game one of the season to game seven of the Stanley Cup final. So there is an example of that accountability piece Slafkovský took into his off-season training to make himself better. So when we look at expectations this year, I'm interested to see how accountability is going to come across this season. Will it be in ice time? Will it be in a guy dressing versus not dressing? And we heard a lot about them wanting to clean up the details to their game. And it's just, you know, the framework's been put down with very few changes being made to this roster in the offseason. They can really build on what they've already implemented in terms of system. So we heard them talk about details, wanting to be more detail-oriented, and learning the process to win. I think Derek Lalonde talked a lot about that in his availability. That's something that you have, you know, that is the difference maker between winning the Stanley Cup and not winning the Stanley Cup, is learning the process to win. And the Canadians are learning that each and every season.
2: And another piece of news that came out yesterday was Josh Anderson being named the assistant captain. This is a conversation that we were having, and we thought it was more so academic, Kenzie. It didn't really matter. But when it comes to Anderson's future with the Canadiens, with 1 year left on his contract, mm-hmm. how do you view that situation?
1: I think this past season was his most important year yet, and he delivered. He was the playoff performer for the Canadiens. You think back to the year prior, and he struggled at times, and he took accountability for his play. He wanted to come back in the offseason and be better. He had mentioned that a few years ago, just maybe getting boggled down in all the systems and forgetting to just lean on his natural IQ of the game. And so it was a learning process for him. And now we see him come out on the other side, and he was rewarded for it with his play this offseason. And then now, to your point, putting a letter on his chest, which, you know, to all of us, it felt like he already had one. He already seemed like that alternate captain, I should say, at that point. But now he's the second longest tenured Montreal Canadian, and the future is bright for him. I think we look at the addition of Chris Kreider, and he kind of has that same makeup of physicality, or rather, sort of not physicality, just size, like the size of the guys that they're bringing in up front. He matches that stature that Josh Anderson has. But of course, Kreider, we know, is much faster than that. But you can tell they're trying to replicate this size and this physique that Josh Anderson has. And I think Kreider is a great example of that. And to put the letter on the chest is I'm sure, means a lot to him. And you could hear from his words that he doesn't take it lightly. And I thought it was also interesting to hear from him that he mentioned Nick Foligno was a big influence for him on what it means to be a leader in the NHL. So I see that resemblance in the way we see Anderson take to the ice.
0: And I think that it's an interesting situation with him being a UFA that they dropped the A on him could be an indication that a contract extension is coming at some point this season.
1: Yeah, and no doubt in my mind would I ever think they would not extend Josh Anderson based on the level of performance he was able to put together last year. Well, you know, to me, it'll be the nitty-gritty of the numbers and the term, but there's no sign, no reason to doubt why they would not extend him based on his season last year.
2: This is Campbell versus Gallo here on TSN 690. I'm Peter Vriones with Sean Campbell. We're in conversation with TSN's Kenzie Lalonde. Now, Kenzie, another big topic of conversation as we enter the preseason here, which the first game gets underway. The first games, I should say, get underway here on Saturday night, is David Reinbacher, who is finally healthy heading into a training camp and seems to be on the cusp, right, of being an NHLer. How big are these next couple of weeks for him? And when it's all said and done, when the puck drops on September 29th, do you expect him to be out there?
1: You know, I think that'll be dependent on the health status of Caden Gooley. I'm interested to see if we'll get an official word on that. But that was something that I think is a wrinkle here into what it could mean for this starting lineup for the defenders to begin this season. Yeah, this will be the biggest camp. I feel like we say it every year for Reinbacher. This is his biggest camp yet. This

0: numbers of defenders roll out here coming closer to the start of the season will depict the greater likelihood or the less likelihood that he could actually be on this opening night roster. But I want to see him get a really good look in camp to allow it to be up to Reinbacher's decision if he looks good enough and comfortable enough to give the management the breath of fresh air that it could be if he was to step on the ice for opening night.
1: Kenzie, before we let you go, I know that you work a lot of the Senators games. How about that news with Drake Batherson and a $10 million contract, getting that done before the contracts go down to 7 years?
0: Yeah, great to see. You know, Drake Batherson want to be a part of the future of this team and the makeup of the Senators. So that was an important piece of business for them to get done. And I think that number makes sense for him and what he's been able to put together. Now I'm interested to see who he best plays with to maximize that value and maximize his skill set. I think who he plays with is an important piece to his success. So that'll be up to Travis Green and the coaching staff to best use him on the ice in moments so that he could get that elite shot off, use his speed to his advantage. So his line mates to me is an important piece to his success story.
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1: Kawhi Leonard cost the Clippers.
13: Absolute mess, and it brings me incredible joy as a proud member of Lakers Nation. Joining us now, the big man, Dwight Walton. Good morning, Dwight.
14: Good morning, Simon. Good morning, Sean. Yeah. I hear the joy in your voice. And listen.
13: Well, let me just start. The joy.
14: I don't want to take pleasure.
13: I'll tell you why I take incredible pleasure out of this. As a proud member of Lakers Nation, because you remember the year he left Toronto and he was a free agent. And Kawhi at that point did not break any rules or regulations, but he dragged free agency to the not 11th hour, past the 11th hour. And what happened at that point? He had every intention of signing with the Clippers. And what he did was very smart and very calculated. He didn't allow the Lakers to go into free agency and spend money because the Lakers thought that they were going to get Kawhi and pay Kawhi. But Kawhi pulled a quick one with whatever his uncle's name is, and he signed with the Clippers. That's a job well done. That's smart. Go to the Clippers, you screw over the Lakers. I get that. Well done. You have every right to do that. You didn't break any rules. But now, as a Laker fan, I

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2: Chatted with Nick Callender, offensive lineman with the Montreal Alouettes. Nick, I think we have to give a little bit of love here to the offensive line, which you are one of the leaders on it. I know you're standing next to Lestage as well, longtime CFL veteran on that left side. It's probably one of the groups that uses all the offensive linemen more than any other team, with six and seven with extra linemen out there. Like, how much pride in the entire group do you guys have?
3: A huge amount. I think, like you said, we're using six, seven guys every game. I mean, I don't know how many teams have O-linemen getting as many reps across the board as we do. Donnie Ventrelli's out. Shout out Sage. Doc Satter for, you know, playing in positions, especially Donnie in the tight end, that he's not exactly used to, but still performing at a high level. So we got to take pride in how we operate as a unit and do what we can.
2: Well, Donnie does have a touchdown, you know, now that he's playing. Is there a play for Donnie down the line?
3: I don't know about a play, but I know if he finds himself into another touchdown, it'll be, I mean, he got fined pretty bad in our room for the first one, so I don't even want to think about a second touchdown.
1: 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It's a must-see event played by two golf teams that thrive on winning. A hungry international team versus a determined U.S. team.
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5: Hello, friends. Welcome to Tuesday. Welcome to the quiz. I'm back at the compound, day removed from the annual broadcast of this show from Laval-sur-le-Lac for the Montreal Canadiens annual golf tournament. Let the training camp portion of the year begin. It will tomorrow. Medicals and all that fun stuff. When was the last time you had a medical? Checkup? Yeah, probably don't even have a doctor. I get it.
6: I have a doctor.
5: Yeah, I finally got one. I actually have a team. They assigned a team to me.
6: Wow.
5: Which I don't interpret as a good thing, but, you know.
6: You're a big guy.
5: But at least I have a staff now. I have a staff.
6: A lot of real estate to cover.
5: a lot of staff, you know.
6: They want to study how you lost all that weight.
5: That's right. Yeah. Yeah. It's funny how things have changed, you know? Everybody's default question now is, oh, yeah? You got the jab? Did you get the jab? I said, yeah, I'm taking them all. Taking all four of them.
6: That's what they're calling the jab now?
5: I guess so, yeah.
6: Ozempic or whatever?
5: Yeah, and all the other weight loss injections.
6: Yeah,
5: you know?
6: I mean, every single person that's asked me about your weight loss, that has been
5: especially when people were seeing me for the first time at the golf course. Oh yeah, on that Ozempic, huh? I'm like, no,
6: sweet potatoes and chicken breast.
5: That's right. I thought of you yesterday. I had almost like a prison meal, you know. I had tuna fish, a sweet potato, and a salad for supper last night.
6: It's a canned tuna fish?
5: Yeah, of course.
6: What, just
5: Kirkland
6: like
5: brand.
6: Straight out the can?
5: No, I put it in a bowl, some sriracha, a little bit of dill pickle juice, and a little bit of mayo and some black pepper, and mushed it all up and just ate it right out of the bowl, you know? It was all right, man. It was all right.
6: No pickles in there?
5: I didn't chop it. I just used some of the brine.
6: Okay.
5: Yeah. Let's bring in Paul Lambert on the quiz, brought to you by Ash Gregoire, Shaman Nissan. Paul joins us every Tuesday. Proud member of the now 10-3 Montreal Alouettes, who gets set to host one of his other former teams, the Hamilton Tiger Cats, Friday on TSN 690. Paul, good morning.
7: Yes.
5: How's it going?
7: Good morning, guys.
5: Yeah.
7: I have a doctor, too. Actually, I have a couple of doctors, but yes, it's very important.
5: Yeah, blessed.
7: I highly suggest it. And you might, if you don't have one now, you better get yourself on a waiting list somewhere because it's very, very difficult. Very difficult.
5: And just like Paul said, put yourself on a waiting list and just let the process play itself out. You know, I did, and it took several years, but nevertheless, happy to get that news, right? Happy to hear from the Montreal Canadiens front office, from the players yesterday at Laval to kick off a new season. In particular, the voice of general manager Ken Hughes.
8: Somebody asked me that. I did a fireside chat thing, and it was so focused on this year, and it was like a corporate setting, and I said, you know, I guess it's the difference between reporting for a third quarter or shareholders meeting or to the board versus building a company over the long term. Ultimately, you know, we have this season, and every season you want to do everything you can. But from a management perspective, I feel like you're still kind of looking out on the horizon and saying, how do we put a team together that we believe can compete consistently for a championship? So I have to keep that balance. We have to keep that balance as we make decisions.
5: So there's Ken Hughes on the approach through corporate America versus the approach of building a competitive hockey team in the best league in the world. And we don't have the soundbite of Ken Hughes, Connor, talking about his goaltending situation for the upcoming season. But the general manager yesterday did say the team will have three goaltenders at training camp, but not three goaltenders to start the season when it begins September 29th from Toronto. So let's work with the impression that it's going to be Sam Montembeau and not Jacob Fowler to ride next to Jakub Dobesz to start the season. I'm curious, how patient would you be with Sam Montembeau to start the year? What are you looking at in terms of a window before you say, you know what, man, we just can't again?
6: I think it depends on what it looks like.
5: Yeah.
6: You know, if we're talking about the same problem from last year, which is the inability to stop long shots from the blue line that are not screened, or, you know the ones I'm talking about.
5: Yeah.
6: If that issue rears its head again, then I think you might be talking about the end of the line for Sam Montembeau as a member of the Montreal Canadiens, you know, whatever that looks like.
5: Mm-hmm.
6: And if he has ironed out that problem, which has got to be the hope here, then and it's something different, you know. I mean, if he's getting the victim of maybe some bad luck, some bad deflections, some bad defensive zone coverage, some of the sort of things that have been issues in the past, when it's a little bit more complicated than the goalie, you know. The thing with Montembeau last year was that it was so difficult to defend the way that he was playing. I mean, what could you say about these? Remember, we got to the point where I'm asking Mark Denis, Mark, does this guy need to go see an optometrist and get his eyes checked?
5: Right.
6: And I wasn't joking. This was a serious question, you know? So I think it really is going to depend on what it looks like. But if he is able to overcome that yip or whatever that was with those long shots, then I think, you know, you want him to give you like a 900 save percentage. 895? You know?
5: Yeah, career 900 guy, right? Maybe even below that now after last year.
6: You know, 900 is, these days in the NHL, 900 is like kind of decent, you know? I think the league average might even be below 900 last year. So I think, you know, if he's hopefully giving you league average or around league average numbers, then I think you're okay.
5: Because to that point, Paul, it would be, you know, in the worst case scenario that he, Montembeau looks like he did last year, and then you're probably thinking waivers. And who knows what happens at that point, but where's your mind at when it comes to the possibility of Montembeau and Dobesz to start the season, and how patient you would be?
7: Well, the fact that they didn't move Montembeau in the offseason this year, or at the trade deadline for that matter as well, and they kept a three goalie situation, told me that, you know, Montembeau's going to get a second chance. He's going to get an opportunity to back up Dobesz. I think all three goalies will probably share equal time. I think there's, what, six preseason games or four? Anyways, they're all going to get about equal share of the time. But I do consider Montembeau, especially if he shows some progression from last year to this year in camp and in the preseason, I think that, you know, Fowler's going to go down and play in Laval, and I want him to play in Laval. I want him to get those starts because he proved last year when he came up, he was pretty ready, you know, and he got the Canadiens out of a bit of a funk. And I totally agree with what Connor said. It's up to Sam Montembeau. You know, he's got a different goalie coach, got switched mid-season last year, so hopefully that'll help him. Hopefully he had a great offseason. And, you know, there's not that pressure of, you know, the Olympics and Team Canada and all these other things. So hopefully that sets in. And if his mind is awake and if his mind is clear, I think you'll see a better Montembeau this season.
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5: It's the three-star quiz on TSN 690 brought to you by Ash Gregoire, Shaman at Eason. Week one of the NFL's regular season wrapped up last night on TSN 690 with Kansas City. Just owning the Denver Broncos at Arrowhead last night.
19: And there's the snap to Mahomes, who hands to Walker, who runs over the right guard and leaps into the end zone. Touchdown, Kansas City. Two-yard touchdown run. And it was a weird formation.
5: Yeah, your Super Bowl MVP, now wearing the red of the Kansas City Chiefs, has a dominant debut with his new team. One of several teams, Paul, that impressed in their week one performance. I'm curious for you, the NFL team that impressed you the most after a week one win.
7: Well, I'll tell you, the team that impressed the most, in my opinion, was the 49ers. And I kudos to their offensive line. You know, they shut down the Rams defense, especially Myles Garrett. And I thought Trent Williams showed why this guy is probably the best lineman I've ever watched in my lifetime. And, you know, they put up 27. Their defense hung in. Their defense played really, really well. And the fact that McCaffrey only carried the ball about half the load is great for them, because they need him down the stretch. And we all know that, you know, last year was a special year for him because he didn't get injured. But prior to last season, he would get injured. And then the biggest disappointment I saw from the NFL on the weekend, I mean, there was a lot of phenomenal games. I mean, the Bears looked great. Their defense needs to shore up a few things. But the team that disappointed me was the Chargers. You know, they bring in McDaniel and the offense with Harbaugh and so forth, and, you know, they put up a dud against the Cardinals. They only scored, what, 14 points? So I think that was a very, very big surprise on the opposite end of the spectrum.
5: Most impressive performance for you now that week one is in the books. Connor, who you got?
6: Well, much as I would like to agree with Paul about the 49ers, and I probably would, honestly, but I'll give you a different answer and talk about the New York Giants. You know, we didn't know how they were going to look with a new coach. They're facing their arch rivals, and there's the Cowboys. I mean, you correct me if I'm wrong, but the Cowboy hype this offseason was about as revved up as it gets with Cowboy hype. And the Giants, a lot of question marks with Jackson Dart, his health, Cam Scataboo, the devastating injury he suffered last year, Malik Nabers too, and a new coach.
5: Yeah.
6: And they stepped up and delivered a terrific performance in prime time and look like maybe they are a team to be reckoned with this season. Mm-hmm. And maybe, who knows, maybe a contender to be in the mix in that division. So I'll give a shout out to the Giants for their performance on Sunday night.
5: It's funny, you know, you think about, you drop Malik Nabers' name here in answering this question. You're reminded of Justin Jefferson scoring a touchdown, flashes the grill. He's all blinged out. You know, we've seen the diamond necklaces, the diamond earrings, but Malik Nabers takes it to another level with diamonds in his braids. There's a choice. There's a choice, no doubt. I think I could still ask this question, considering Connor's answer to the team that impressed him the most, and that was this team in the New York Giants.
19: They fake the handoff to him. Dart rolls right, throws it to Likely to the right. He dives for the goal line. Touchdown, Giants! Likely second touchdown catch of the ball game. And on the opening possession of the third quarter, the Giants methodically drive down the field and score their third touchdown of the game, the second touchdown pass for Jackson Dart.
5: So let's talk about that Sunday night win by the New York Giants. For you, Connor, does Sunday night's win for the Giants say more about them this year or more about the Dallas Cowboys?
6: I'm going to, you know, it's week one, first of all. I do think, you know, we could just, this is a great time to overreact, and there's a number of teams you could do that with. I mean, the Rams, obviously.
5: Yeah.
6: The Cowboys, obviously.
5: Yeah, Chargers losing to the Cardinals.
6: The Broncos, the Chargers, looking extremely underwhelming in their games. The Patriots looked very underwhelming in their first. I mean, that's a lot of teams that were supposed to be good teams that looked bad in week one. And I think we got to remember that it's week one. So probably we're going to be, whatever reaction we have is going to be an overreaction to an extent. And the same probably goes for the teams that look good, you know? Dark days are ahead probably for some of the teams. You know, the Cardinals, I don't think are going to be taking care of business all year long. At least I'd be pretty surprised if they did.
5: Yeah.
6: But I guess what I'll choose to say is that I think it showed us, I'd read more into how good the Giants looked in that I think that, you know, with John Harbaugh, it brings a certain level of credibility that really has been lacking there since like Tom Coughlin stopped being the coach of that team. This is a guy who's done a lot of winning in the NFL. A certain level of credibility that really has been lacking there since like Tom Coughlin stopped being the coach of that team. This is a guy who's done a lot of winning in the NFL. However you may feel about what, you know, the guy and the body of work, when John Harbaugh was the coach of the Ravens and they had a healthy quarterback, they were the odds-on favorite to win that division for a good portion of that time. He won a lot more games than he lost. So I got questions about the Cowboys, their head coach. I don't have any questions about John Harbaugh and his track record, so I'll go with the Giants being decent.
5: Does it say more about the Giants or more about the Cowboys based on New York's win Sunday night, Paul?
7: I think it says a lot about the Giants. I have to agree with what Connor said. I mean, Harbaugh brings, you know, a certain attitude and consistent coaching style. I mean, he was in Baltimore forever. So the fact that he transitioned over to New York, I mean, he probably saw something in the club. And, you know, I mean, second year running back, second year quarterback and Dart and Scataboo, even though he wasn't supposed to do backflips and somersaults and whatever he does, he still did it. So I like the Giants. I really do. I like the dynamic that they have. They play tough, hard-nosed football. And it's just fun to watch because when the Giants are relevant, it makes the league a better place. And if you look at the NFC East, they all faced each other. The Commanders almost pulled it off against the Eagles, and you saw the Giants. So divisional games are so crucial. I mean, the 49ers played the Rams. I mean, divisional games are so crucial, especially early in the season. Like the Packers lost to the Vikings. You know, the Bears played Carolina. So that's not a divisional game. So I think in the division, that NFC East is going to be very, very close between now and the end of the season. But it is just week one. It's not overreact.
6: Oh, no.
5: Paul? Guess we lost him.
6: Hope it's nothing serious.
5: Yeah, yeah, yeah. I mean, he was bragging about all the doctors he has, you know? Oh, no. There's a first.
6: Wow.
5: All right. Well, anyways, we were going to wrap it up anyway.
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9: So now with Max Verstappen being committed to Red Bull through 2030, Jeff, with where Red Bull is right now, what do you think is that convinced him that staying was the right move in the end?
10: That's a really good question. I mean, I was kind of hoping that he would go somewhere else and do something interesting that would kind of shake up the grid, but that's not what's happening. So, I mean, he's got to be happy about where Red Bull is going and how it's progressing this year. I think he's going with familiarity. Like you look at Lewis Hamilton going to Ferrari. You have to kind of really fit in with the team, you have to find your feet with the team, and it takes a while to do that. So changing teams may not be the best thing for him right at the moment. He knows everybody at Red Bull, they know how he works. They also dedicate, you know, pretty much everything to him. So he's going to be the number one driver, and he's going to get all the best equipment. The car is going to be designed the way he wants it, and he may not have gotten that in another team. So, I mean, he's sitting pretty where he is. It's just a matter that Red Bull really has to step it up and give him a car that he can win another title driving.
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11: Simon Slick is Sean Campbell in conversation with Anthony Calvillo. Can you just maybe, like, from your eye, something that Davis Alexander does at such a high level that maybe us, the fans, we don't get it, we can't really appreciate what he does at a high level?
12: I think that the biggest challenge every athlete has is being consistent, and Davis has been taking that to heart. You know, we've been together now for 5 years. I think the thing that he's doing right now is he's being consistent, but he's playing consistently at this high level that you normally don't see from a younger quarterback.
13: So you've picked up the play calling duties this season. How easy is it to be on the same page with Davis when you're making these play calls?
12: Well, it all starts during the prep week, right? So when we create the game plan, the next day Davis is in here at 6 o'clock with the other quarterbacks, and we are going through the film, and we're explaining to him, listen, this is why we put this play in. This is who we're trying to attack. But once you start playing, defensive coordinators are starting to see what your strength and what your potential weaknesses is. When a defense play something that we did not anticipate, that means that they got a lot of respect for what Davis is doing to challenge him to see if he could adjust. And he does a great job of adjusting as the game goes along.
7: 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Campbell versus Gallo.
13: Dom Padula, TSN Edge. Campbell versus Gallo. I'm Sean Campbell with Peter Vriones. What's up, Dom?
14: Oh, my goodness. We got a lot to get to after that week one. That was something, wasn't it, boys?
13: Yeah, you got a Cowboys fan and a Packers fan, two teams that absolutely blew it in week one.
14: Oh, my goodness. How did we end up with this tandem for a week one post show? That is That is about as bad as it gets. I don't want to rub it in, but the rest of us are feeling a lot more optimistic this morning.
13: Yeah, and on top of that, the Bears had to put up 59 points.
4: Who's Dom? Who are you a fan of, Dom?
13: Dom's a fan of the game.
14: I'm a fan of winners. I like to make money in fantasy and in betting, but I'll tell you, I grew up a Patriots fan, and the way that they melted down in that fourth quarter, it didn't sit right with me.
13: Yeah, it still stings a little, eh? What stings is Peter couldn't make our TSN 690 fantasy draft, so he bowed out. Last minute, my son signed up for his first fantasy team. Week one, I'm facing my son, and I lost. To my son.
14: And give me his MVP. Who led him to the victory over dad?
13: Oh, his MVP in week one. He had JSN who picked
14: not
13: up
14: bad, not bad.
13: Who picked up a nice big win.
14: Especially after that Darnold injury, you would have thought JSN was sort of dead in the water there. But he had nice catch and run for the TD.
13: He got McBride as well.
4: Oof.
13: So that one hurt a little bit, but he's feeling good after week one. Let's see. Derrick Henry, so. Montgomery, JSN, McBride, and just to rub it in, he took the Vikings defense against the Packers.
14: Oh my goodness. So, adding insult to injury.
13: So this is, to me, I've been saying this, Dom, week one waiver wire pickup could be one of the most important weeks. Because you went through your draft, you thought you got the players, and then all of a sudden a guy that you took in the 12th round didn't even get a handoff, didn't even get a touch. And then you're seeing, they're using that guy a little bit more. Week one waiver wire pickups, after watching, are there any players you think that could be available on a lot of leagues?
14: Yeah, I flagged the first one on Thursday night right after the Rams-Niners game. Actually, it was before the Rams-Niners game because I gave out Kalon Black over 8.5 rushing yards. It was one of the most mispriced lines for week one in the NFL. Everybody was thinking, Christian McCaffrey is going to come back in an important game against the Rams. The Niners will probably be behind. They'll need to throw the ball against a defense that gave up the most receptions to opposing running backs in the NFL last season. And that wasn't the case at all. Kalon Black, again, another 49ers draft pick who they're going to be relying on to step up and spell Christian McCaffrey all season. He's an older rookie. He's going to turn 25 in October, but he has a ton of experience. He drops a little bit in the draft, and he ends up going to the San Francisco 49ers. And I think he's going to be their running back of the future, a guy that they think could carry the load once Christian McCaffrey's gone. But that starts now because McCaffrey, a ton of miles, especially after what we saw from him last season. And we know the 49ers' injury history. They're heading back to San Francisco. They'll be practicing right next to that electric substation. And that means that Kalon Black is going to get an opportunity at one point or another this season. He's going to step in as a 49er starter. So a no-brainer guy. If he's on the waiver wire, you definitely want to grab Kalon Black. Caleb Douglas is another guy that I think he might be a little bit more volatile than Black week to week, but owned in just 12% of leagues. He showed some promise with 5 for 94 on 7 targets week one against the Raiders. Malik Willis and the Dolphins are going to trail a lot in games, I think. But his mobility and the fact that they don't really have that many other options at the wide receiver core, I think you're going to see a few weeks, especially when they have more favorable matchups like in week one against the Raiders, where Caleb Douglas is going to be able to step up. And then another name that might still be available on the waiver wire, I had Devon Bailey for the Saints going into week one in a few of my leagues. As long as Jordan Tyson's on the shelf, Bailey is going to continue to get a ton of snaps. He played 91% of the snaps for the Saints in week one. Tyler Shook looks like a decent option at quarterback in that Kellen Moore offense. And we never know when Chris Olave is going to have a spell on the IR. So I would definitely be grabbing Devon Bailey, owned in just 7% of fantasy football leagues up off the waiver wire.
4: Now, Dom, you mentioned Kalon Black, and he got more carries in that opening game than Christian McCaffrey did, and we know the injury history with McCaffrey. So I know this is a no-no, and we shouldn't be talking about our own fantasy teams, but I don't care because I need answers. I have Blake Corum and Aaron Jones as my backup running backs. Should I get rid of one of them for Kalon Black?
14: I think, who's the second one? Not Corum.
4: Aaron Jones.
14: I'd do Aaron Jones if he could, 100%. I think that's a slam dunk. Aaron Jones probably in his last year in the league, and a guy that's going to be spelled by Jordan Mason all season. Like, I'm not saying that Aaron Jones can't have a good final year. There obviously is a potential for injuries, especially with an older running back in the NFL. But Kalon Black, you look at that schedule for the San Francisco 49ers. They get the Dolphins this week, coming back from Melbourne, and then they get the Arizona Cardinals the week after. That's two easy schedule spots where if you're Kyle Shanahan and you've got the Broncos in week four and the Seahawks in week five, I don't know how you're giving Christian McCaffrey a full workload coming back from that win over the Rams in Melbourne. I think you give Black a few more touches, see what he could do against the Dolphins, especially if that game gets out of reach. Same thing against the Cardinals in week three. And then again, with your third or fourth running back, you're not looking to make him your RB1 every week. You're just looking for a couple smash spots. They get the Commanders in week six. That's a great opportunity. The Falcons in week seven, Raiders in week nine. Like, these are all excellent opportunities where not only if Christian McCaffrey is in the lineup, I think Kalon Black should get some run, but if CMC goes down another point, you now have the RB1 for Kyle Shanahan's offense in San Francisco. I think if you could get Black, Freer, and Jones, I think you do that 100%. Corum, I think it's a little bit more of a debate. I see the upside with Black, but I'm not rushing to bet Corum straight up for him. Then again, especially when you look at later on in the season, if you're feeling like, hey, maybe I'm comfortable with my number one running back, I want to take a flyer and see if I can hit a home run on a guy that's going to contribute later in the year for me, I think, if you can make a trade like that where you're trading Aaron Jones for Kalon Black, I think you do it 100 out of 100.
13: Dom, I know it's only one week in, but boy, does that look like a perfect fit in Kansas City. Kenneth Walker III with the Chiefs as he went off fantasy-wise and in the game. Phenomenal start for the Chiefs last night.
14: Yeah, I don't know what I was thinking, not making him my best bet for Monday Night Football, the Kenneth Walker rushing yards. I mean, I typed him up all playoffs with you guys. I bet him 65-1 to win Super Bowl MVP, one of the biggest Kenneth Walker fans. I just wanted to know, hey, going into week one against this Denver defense, is the Broncos, are they going to be able to kind of slow him down on the ground, and would that lead to him having more of an impact in the passing game the way we saw so often with the Seahawks? Three catches for 18 yards and a touchdown is not bad for Kenneth Walker through the air, but 23 carries for 173 yards and a touchdown on the ground. Most rushing yards in a game for the Chiefs since 2012. I mean, it's clear what Andy Reid wants to do. They go out and break the bank to get Kenneth Walker. They want to structure this offense, especially early on as Patrick Mahomes continues to work his way back from injury, around a big play running back, and he's going to be a workhorse out of the gates here. That performance against the Broncos was actually one of the tougher spots on the schedule out of the gates against Denver, and he dominated them. Next up, he gets Indy, Miami, and the Raiders before a bye week. I mean, it can't be set up any better for Kenneth Walker fantasy managers. And again, I always have my eye on the schedule later in the season. When it gets cold and they're hosting the Patriots week 15 and the 49ers in week 16 and it's the fantasy playoffs, if Kenneth Walker's healthy, he's going to get a ton of run again. I would definitely be stashing Emmett Johnson as a guy that, maybe could spell him at times later in the year. Remember, Kenneth Walker, he was always sharing the workload in Seattle. This is his first time as a feature back. So if you have Walker, make sure you pick up his backup as a handcuff. But that said, it's all systems go there for Kenneth Walker after that debut against Denver. And now the next 3 weeks, hopefully you won't have to face him in fantasy football leagues because the schedule doesn't get much better.
4: Now, what about the New York Giants? We saw them really take it to the Dallas Cowboys defense in that week one. And you had Isaiah Likely with another breakout performance. The relationship with John Harbaugh, of course, it is well documented. Is he a sell high candidate for you, or should you be targeting him if you don't have him on your roster?
14: It really depends on the situation, I think, in your league. I mean, if I don't have Isaiah Likely on my roster and I'm able to pick him up off waivers or maybe make a trade with somebody who's not as high on his overall outlook for the season, I'll do it if the price is right. If I have him, I'm probably holding. And the reality is that situation in New York, everyone was talking about the number two wide receiver behind Malik Nabers, who's coming off a serious injury. Darnell Mooney was signed, 2 for 27 week one. Obviously, Malachi Fields, the rookie, 2 for 25. Odell Beckham Jr. still on the roster, but he didn't do anything at all in week one. And I think that there's going to be situations throughout the year where obviously there's a rotation, guys that could be featured in that wide receiver room for the Giants. But Isaiah Likely, 878, 2 touchdowns, 8 targets. He's going to be the guy that Jackson Dart leans on over the middle. First time in a feature role. And we know Malik Nabers has an injury history. So if Malik Nabers goes down at any point in time in the season, you could see Isaiah Likely as the feature of that passing game offense. So I'm definitely holding on Isaiah Likely and buying if the price is right in my fantasy leagues.
13: No, I'm just being haunted losing to my son when I had Likely on the bench as well.
14: Oh, geez.
13: Is it okay sometimes to put two tight ends in? I have Tucker Kraft. Is it okay? Is it okay to put two Titans?
14: Yeah, absolutely. I mean, look, you got a situation where you got to manage your flex week by week. And the one trend that I would keep an eye on throughout the NFL is this reliance on two tight end sets and going bigger. We know that teams want to run the football and then use that play action and motion to set up the pass out of bigger formations, because over the last couple of years, defenses have been able to sit back, take away the big play. They know about the reliance on teams' passing games. And so we've sort of seen that shift in the NFL where teams are willing to run it more out of bigger sets and use their tight ends. Isaiah Likely, he's going to be the number two feature there in New York behind Malik Nabers when Malik Nabers is healthy. And for Green Bay, Tucker Kraft is one of the best tight ends in the entire NFL. And they do have a decent wide receiver core there. Obviously, Christian Watson as the number one. We saw Matthew Golden with a decent game in week one, 6 for 95. They have some options there. But I think we're going to continue to see some two tight end looks from Green Bay with Kraft and Jonnu Smith. And Kraft, I mean, 6 targets, he finishes with 3 for 65, one more target, and he's approaching, 80, 85 yards. I think Tucker Kraft, especially if you get a good matchup against tight ends, you want to have him in your lineup. And for Green Bay, with no Josh Jacobs, no Micah Parsons in the lineup, they could face some tougher matchups. I think you're going to see a lot more Tucker Kraft. This game next week is basically a must-win. Nobody wants to talk about the fact that Green Bay's lost 6 in a row dating back to last season. I'm sure you don't want to talk about it either, but this was basically a must-win this week in week two, and I think we're going to see a ton of Tucker Kraft.
4: We saw Caleb Williams and the Chicago Bears hang 59 points on the Carolina Panthers. Looking at the MVP odds, I know it's so early, Dom, but he's 9-1 at the moment. Is that worth a sprinkle at this stage of the year?
14: Yeah, I think that's the question. And I would say if you have a position on a Josh Allen, Joe Burrow, and Lamar Jackson, I think it's worth a sprinkle at the very least. Believe it or not, Caleb Williams ended up being the most popular bet to win MVP here in Ontario. The one thing I would point out is his number was as high as 20-1. It was 15-1 entering week one, now 9-1. So a lot of that value has already disappeared versus the preseason. But you look at that Bears offense and their schedule coming up. Obviously, we know what happened with the Packers defense against Carson Wentz and the Vikings. We know what happened to that Lions defense against Tyler Shuck and the Saints. If the Bears are going to be relying on that offense to win a lot of games this year, which that's the expectation there in Chicago, Caleb Williams has the potential to put up some monster numbers. The fact that he threw for 261 and 2 touchdowns and Colston Loveland didn't even have a catch, that goes to tell you how deep the Chicago offense is and how special it has the potential to be with Ben Johnson there calling plays. He said he wants to have the NFL record for the highest scoring offense of all time. I wouldn't be surprised if he was crazy enough to try it, especially if he has to lean on that offense to win a lot of games. And, you know, you look at their schedule, I think obviously the NFC North, a lot of question marks about those defenses. Some of the other teams there that they have coming up on their schedule, including the Dolphins and the Jets and the AFC East. I don't know what to make of those defenses and their ability to slow down the Bears. So Caleb Williams is definitely in that conversation amongst the quarterbacks that are in that top four to win MVP, and he's got a very favorable schedule along with Joe Burrow and Lamar Jackson. It's just whether or not he's able to execute. That's going to be the determining factor, and what we saw from him in week one indicates that he's ready to take that next step now, year three in the NFL.
13: All right, before we let you go, do you take in the over on Thursday night, Bills and Lions?
14: I've already locked it in, 53.5. The Bills just put up 36 against the Texans. They gave up 30 to Stroud in that Houston offense. I think that they're going to have a very difficult time slowing down Jahmyr Gibbs, especially after giving up all those touchdowns to David Montgomery. And then on the other side of the ball, the Lions, I mean, they gave up 30 points in basically less than three quarters against the Saints. I don't know how they're going to slow down the best quarterback on the planet.
13: Thanks, Dom. Always a pleasure, my friend.
14: Thanks for having me, guys. Have a great week. Enjoy the football, and hopefully you bounce back in your fantasy league.
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13: The voice of CFL on TSN, Mr. Rod Smith. 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
20: Let's see. In terms of vantage point, it's really hard to top Saskatchewan. I mean, the booth is so comfortable, everything else. In terms of atmosphere, I love Montreal. I mean, it's not the greatest booth. It's an old stadium. But once you get settled in there, and I know you could speak well to this, when the fans are into it, the view facing south, and looking to, in Montreal, being up on the hill at McGill, I mean, it's just, it's wonderful. I mean, and that's somewhat sentimental for me playing college football. That was the second last game I ever played, was there in that stadium at Queens McGill back in, oh God, I don't want to say, years and years ago. But I love it there. I love going to Montreal. You know, I can almost picture in my mind, and I'm lucky this way, and I know you can as well, every single perch. They're all a little bit different, but it's just such a cool way to watch a football game when you can sit up there close to midfield looking. I mean, feel very lucky.
13: Yeah. You guys always get the better boost than the radio guys anyways.
20: well, if you need a monitor, let me know.
13: Okay. Sometimes we do.
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13: The voice of the Winnipeg Jets, Dan Robertson. Everybody kind of knew that Hellebuck wanted out, but now he made sure everybody knew.
21: Yes, and it's not surprising, I don't think, to anyone, and obviously a little bit of a pressure tactic, whether or not that moves the needle for Kevin Cheveldea off to make it a little more pressure-packed to move him. I doubt it. He's got a pretty low heart rate in a good way. It's stunning to me, though. I can remember being in Winnipeg, going for a walk on a nice day 3 years ago at training camp, and the word came out, and it surprised everybody that both he and Shifley signed the 8-year extensions. And he talked about wanting to be a Jet for life and said all the right things. And it's major news, clearly. And everybody who follows the Jets is waiting to see what the return will be, where it comes from, and when it's going to happen. But just knowing Kevin Cheveldea off a little bit and how he operates, he's not going to be pressured into making the wrong deal. And he's done a good job, by and large, over time, making deals for players or with players who want to get out of town. So he'll try and do the same with Hellebuck. It's pretty fascinating stuff. And we're all, you know, we're thinking Buffalo or we're thinking Carolina. You think maybe San Jose. Who knows? I think Buffalo still makes the most sense, but we'll see.
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17: Hey, this is Rich Eisen. 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That also includes my latest power rankings. And the actor from Resident Evil, Paul Walter Hauser, stops by. 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
23: I'm Christine Lisi. Massive American League Central showdown continues tonight for the White Sox and Guardians. Miguel Vargas has driven in a couple of runs. Chicago has a 6-5 lead at Cleveland, top of the seventh inning. A's and Rays still dotted up at one, top of the ninth from Tampa. George Lombard Jr.'s RBI single has increased the Yankees' lead to 3-1 on the Twins, bottom four. Yoshi Yamamoto, one hit, seven Ks in seven. Dodgers leading the Reds, 4-0, top of the ninth. Brewers up 5-0 on the Pirates, bottom seven. Jacob Mizrowski went 5 for Milwaukee tonight, gave up 5 hits, and he struck out 7. Go-ahead 3-run homer for Dalen Lyle. Nationals leading the Phillies, 6-3, top of the eighth inning. Cubs up 3-0 on the Braves, bottom of the sixth. Three hits, five Ks so far by Kevin Gausman. 6 runs on 5 hits for Detroit. Tigers leading the Blue Jays 6-0, bottom 6. Mets 3, Orioles 2, top of the 7th. Astros leading the Royals 2-0, top of the 4th on a pair of solo shots by Jeremy Peña. Rangers leading the Red Sox 4-0, top of the 3rd. Corey Seager has driven in 2 runs. NBA Commissioner Adam Silver, speaking at the Board of Governors meeting, said the league looked at precedent before taking away 5 first-round draft picks from the Clippers for circumventing salary cap rules on behalf of Kawhi Leonard, now in Toronto. And the one reason in particular it was a hard call was he worried about the fans of the Clippers. Texas QB Arch Manning apologizing today on social media for laughing and making an insensitive comment on an AI-generated video that depicted Longhorns coach Steve Sarkisian slapping ESPN sideline reporter Holly Rowe.
24: Hey, it's Evan Cohen. Coming up Wednesday, after a huge comeback win against Ohio State, we asked Mel Kiper Jr. how much did Arch Manning improve his draft status when he joins us at 8:30 a.m. Eastern. It's on Sportsmanlike, 6 a.m. Eastern, right here on ESPN Radio, ESPN2, and ESPNU.

0: you know, the sort of conversation that I like to have, or the point that I like making when it comes to owning sports teams, is you have done so, or you've become an owner because you are wildly successful in something that has nothing to do with sports. These are non-transferable skills. And Stan's case, he's obviously been able to leverage his genius and make a lot of money and win a lot of games. In Artie Moreno's case, the very opposite occurred. And so I think the Angels are going to be viewed as a very attractive, palatable option for staff, for intelligence, for analytics types people. Because what they're going to do now is build the infrastructure. I'm not so sure that you're going to see on the player side this manifest in a positive way for another, say, 2 or 3 years. But Buster, if I'm a front office type, if I'm a manager, if I'm a coach, those are the kinds of people that you'll see them start to build infrastructurally and attract the most attractive people available in that line of work. So those are going to be things that I'm watching in the short term. And also, to what extent is he going to continue to invest in payroll? Because we know that's a massive market and a potential huge opportunity for another team to re-enter the free agent fray, which they've been away from in recent years.
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13: Novak Djokovic, his earliest Grand Slam loss in the last 20 years. Are we finally at that point, John, where you wonder how many majors he really has left?
14: Yeah, I'm thinking that, you know, Djokovic is coming to the end. You know, it's unfortunate what's going on right now. He seems to have, he hasn't really said exactly what's going on, but it sounds like he's got some sort of illness or something that's been bothering him. This must be something relatively new. He hasn't disclosed exactly what it is, but it's very clear when you watch him play that he's been struggling out there. He's been throwing up. He's been looking like he's, you know, his stomach is bothering him. You know, he looks tired out there. It's not the Djokovic that we're used to seeing, and it's really unfortunate. I just don't want him to go out the way that he's looking right now. It's the same as when Federer lost his final match at Wimbledon. He lost his final set 6-love, and I can't even think of when Federer lost the set 6-love when he was at his best. So I don't want to see the same thing happen to Djokovic. We saw it with Nadal, the way he was injured at the end. I want to see these guys go out on top, not go out the way that some of them have already gone out. And so let's hope it's not the end, but I certainly think that based on what we've seen that Djokovic is getting close to the end.
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15: Milt, you're one of the greatest wide receivers this league has ever produced. So I'm just sitting there when you're watching the Alouettes go at it, and you're watching Davis Alexander go at it, and then you're watching Tyson Philpott go at it. What have you thought about his season thus far?
16: Man, as I said,
4: he's in a zone right now.

0: speed. So I think that someone will pick him up. At the very least, pick him up, put on their practice squad, and then if they need somebody, go to him. But, yeah, I think Jimmy Horn Jr. learned a really good lesson. Life in the NFL is not long. You've got to get it done, and if you don't, they're going to get you about.
1: They're going to be like, peace.
0: Yeah.
1: You better believe it.
0: Bust a move, homeboy. That's what they said, the Carolina Panthers. But, yeah, that's, man, I'm so glad you brought that up. Totally caught my attention. They give up 59 points, and the guy that was responsible for three of them.
1: For three?
0: They said, you got to go. This is unacceptable. He's Emmett Golden. I'm Q Myers. It's Game Night here on ESPN Radio and the all-new ESPN app. The quarterback in Austin got the win. But did he really? 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
4: Hi, it's Ken Connors. 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I go get my Habs fix and I check in with Campbell versus Gallo. 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
13: The voice of CFL on TSN, Mr. Rod Smith. 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
14: Let's see. In terms of vantage point, it's really hard to top Saskatchewan. I mean, the booth is so comfortable, everything else. In terms of atmosphere, I love Montreal. I mean, it's not the greatest booth. It's an old stadium. But once you get settled in there, and I know you could speak well to this, when the fans are into it, the view facing south, and looking to, in Montreal, being up on the hill at McGill, I mean, it's just, it's wonderful. I mean, and that's somewhat sentimental for me playing college football. That was the second last game I ever played was there in that stadium at Queens McGill back in, oh God, I don't want to say, years and years ago. But I love it there. I love going to Montreal. You know, I can almost picture in my mind, and I'm lucky this way, and I know you can as well, every single perch. They're all a little bit different, but it's just such a cool way to watch a football game when you can sit up there close to midfield looking. I mean, feel very lucky.
13: Yeah. You guys always get the better boost than the radio guys anyways.
14: Well, if you need a monitor, let me know.
13: Okay. Sometimes we do.
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13: With the voice of the Winnipeg Jets, Dan Robertson. Everybody kind of knew that Hellebuck wanted out, but now he made sure everybody knew.
16: Yes, and it's not surprising, I don't think, to anyone, and obviously a little bit of a pressure tactic, whether or not that moves the needle for Kevin Cheveldayoff off to make it a little more pressure-packed to move him. I doubt it. He's got a pretty low heart rate in a good way. It's stunning to me, though. I can remember being in Winnipeg, going for a walk on a nice day 3 years ago at training camp, and the word came out, and it surprised everybody that both he and Shifley signed the eight-year extensions. And he talked about wanting to be a Jet for life and said all the right things. And it's major news, clearly, and everybody

0: Especially week one, right?
1: Yeah, I get it. It's a lot, and that's awesome, and congratulations to them. But we are definitely over our skis if you go, oh, they're going to be the greatest offense of all time. Greatest show on turf? Right. I need to see it, you know, before I say there's any validity to that.
0: Well, and Ben Johnson has said that that's what he wants, right? He wants that offense, so that's why the conversation's out there. I can say this, and Coach Herm Edwards joined the show last night and said it was some bad football that he saw in week one because there was no defense being played. To his point, 791 points were scored week one. 791 of them were scored in week one. And that actually tied the record for the all-time most going back to 2012. Right. 791 points.
1: And in this game, wasn't there 1,000 yards of offense?
0: Yes, 1,000 yards. I mean, look, the Panthers even scored 37. If anything, the Bears need to worry about, we're scoring, but our defense can't stop nobody neither.
1: Right, right. You give up 500 yards in a game, you better have the greatest offense ever if you think you're going to do anything giving up that type of yardage. I think it's an anomaly. Crazy things happen in the first week.
0: Going over a little bit of week one, biggest overreactions NFL style here on Game Night on ESPN Radio. And the all-new ESPN app. How about the Rams? We saw them go to Australia, take a L. Was it too early to crown them as a super team, like put them in there as the favorites to host the Super Bowl and win 61, which is an ESPN radio, ESPN product Super Bowl as well?
1: Yeah, so I don't think that was an overreaction. When you look at the roster, they got an MVP at quarterback. They got the defensive player of the year that they traded for. They roster on paper, they are a super team. What was the overreaction was they're going undefeated. That was laughable.
0: That was a grainy thing. That was a grainy thing. That was a get up.
1: He wasn't
0: grainy
1: the only
0: thing.
1: One, man. It was. A
0: I know,
1: whole
0: but that's
1: what
0: I feel like it started with. I felt like that, and maybe I mean, look, I'm locked in every morning to get up, so maybe that's why. That's where I heard it first, but that's where I heard it was grainy saying, "Hey, you know, this is a 17-0 team," and I'm thinking, it's hard to win games in the NFL.
1: Right, right, and then they lose the first game, partly because their operations department made a terrible decision.
0: Yes.
1: You know, by flying to Australia
0: and look,
1: the day before.
0: Let's keep it a buck, man. I mean, super teams in the NBA, right, the big threes, those are more realistic to go and be able to run the table and not even not be undefeated, but go and win a championship because they have, you know, 3 out of 5 of their starters are phenomenal players.
1: In baseball, winning 100 games with a super team, you could definitely do
0: that. Right, that's the NFL? Dodgers, right? I mean, but the NFL is hard, man.
1: Yeah.
0: It don't matter how many really great players you have. It is really hard to have all 22 clicking at the same time. And, oh, by the way, that doesn't count for special teams as well. Like, the NFL is hard.
1: Yeah, and at any given Sunday is real as well. Like, literally, anybody could be beat. You could pull up and go, man, this team is terrible. And that team can be terrible, but it might be their day. You know, maybe they prepared a little bit differently.
0: Well, let's go ahead and focus in on the Cowboys. I was pretty high on them. You know, they went and made a change at the defensive coordinator, brought in Christian Parker. And, yes, he's a first-time DC, but he was – the cornerback whisperer there in Philadelphia. So they went out and brought some good quality players in. They're actually starting to play together, right? Quinnen Williams, that acquisition was midseason, so he didn't get an opportunity to have a whole offseason. So I'm like, okay, the defense can't be as bad as it was last year, right? They're going to be really good. They're going to go to, you know, get a good start in week one against the Giants. Not so much. The Giants get them. The Cowboys couldn't stop me or you from scoring. It seemed like the same old Cowboys when it comes to their defense.
1: To me, I think that's an overreaction. They went on the road and they lost by 8. You know, basically a touchdown.
0: But their defense was bad.
1: I get a lot of, and so
0: but
1: was
0: then again,
1: the Texans.
0: So was week one. Yes,
1: yeah, the Texans and the Broncos defense were bad. And we know they got a really, both teams have a really good defense. To me, the Cowboys losing, going on the road, I think the Giants were fired up because I think John Harbaugh gives them some energy. You know, and that you can capitalize on early in the season. So I'm not proclaiming that the Cowboys are going to, you know, be the best team in the NFL, but I think it's a little premature to go same old Cowboys after losing a game on the road to a division rival.
0: Well, I mean, they almost gave up 400 total yards. The Giants ran 68 total plays. They were 9 of 11 on third down. I mean, 11 rushing first downs for the Giants, so they are more physical. I don't know, man. I mean, look, I get it. It was week one. Everyone's defense was pretty bad. But when you were already bad and you were still pretty bad, that kind of tells me a lot. How about Chris Candy? What does he think? He played for the Cowboys. Should Cowboy fans be panicking about that defense?
2: You got to panic. You struggled against a quarterback that's mobile and a coordinator that is more than willing to use design quarterback runs. Your next two opponents for the Dallas Cowboys, Washington Commanders and the Baltimore Ravens. Jaden Daniels, phenomenal runner. Lamar Jackson, the greatest running quarterback. Yeah. That's why you panic. It's a copycat league, and the Dallas Cowboys struggled with that in week one. Those other teams are going to test them to see if they got it fixed.
1: If you're a head coach, a general manager, a quarterback, whatever, and you panic after week one, you don't have a chance in hell of doing anything this season. You can't panic after 1 week. You can look at it and go, we need to address this. But if you panic and start making crazy changes, then all of a sudden all the players going to look and go, man, this dude ain't no leader. This dude don't know what he's doing. So I don't think anybody, and I cover the Browns, and I don't think anybody should panic after week one.
0: Well, I'll tell you what, if I'm a Cowboy fan, I might panic that it's going to be the same old G when it comes to their defense like it was a year ago. They had an outstanding offense, but they couldn't stop you or me from scoring, and that is not going to work well in the NFL. He's Emmett Golden. I'm Q Myers. It's game night here on ESPN Radio. Coming up next, that's not the only storylines that need some overreaction, or maybe they're not overreactions, including the panic surrounding one AFC West quarterback. 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
17: If you had to bet a latte, who gets moved first, Connor Hellebuck or Dylan Larkin?
18: Connor Hellebuck. And I think that's because Steve Yzerman is really entrenched. I know he's not the GM, but they don't have one yet. So my guess is he's still calling a lot of the shots. The way Dylan Larkin went about it and the way Steve Yzerman answered when he said, well, I'm in no rush to trade him. He's under obligation to the team. Whereas Hellebuck seems like there might have been this idea in the past where if they weren't going to be good, he was going to be moved on from. And I think them going out and signing Stuart Skinner when they did that early in free agency for the type of deal they did, they had an inkling something was going on. So they had already been kind of planning for it. And plus, every team needs a good goalie. And Connor Hellebuck's one of the top five goaltenders in the world. So teams are really going to be reaching hard for them. Whereas Dylan Larkin, the hard part is Detroit sees him as a number one center, but on a championship team, he's probably a second line center. So the discrepancy between what Detroit sees him as worth versus what other teams see him worth is probably pretty vast. Like that chasm's probably pretty pretty big compared to where everyone knows Hellebuck's a top goalie. So that might also be part of it, but I'm going to guess Hellebuck.
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16: Kawhi Leonard cost the Clippers.
17: Absolute mess, and it brings me incredible joy as a proud member of Lakers Nation. Joining us now, the big man, Dwight Walton. Good morning, Dwight.
11: Good morning, Simon. Good morning, Sean. Yeah. I hear the joy in your voice. And listen.
17: Well, let me just start. The joy.
11: I don't want to take pleasure.
17: I'll tell you why I take incredible pleasure out of this. As a proud member of Lakers Nation. Because you remember the year he left Toronto and he was a free agent. And Kawhi at that point did not break any rules or regulations. But he dragged free agency to the not 11th hour, past the 11th hour. And what happened at that point? He had every intention of signing with the Clippers. And what he did was very smart and very calculated. He didn't allow the Lakers to go into free agency and spend money because the Lakers thought that they were going to get Kawhi and pay Kawhi. But Kawhi pulled a quick one with whatever his uncle's name is, and he signed with the Clippers. That's a job well done. That's smart. Go to the Clippers, you screw over the Lakers. I get that. Well done. You have every right to do that. You didn't break any rules. But now, as a Laker fan, I get to laugh at Kawhi and his uncle and everybody else.
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0: A guy like, yeah, exactly. That's where I was going. When you have the Miz and you can score as many runs as you they do. Mm-hmm. Look out, man. That's going to be a problem. Also, I don't know if you know, but the Guardians, they walked it off versus the White Sox 7-6, and now are just a half game behind the Sox for the AL Central lead. I know you've been focusing on this show, so you might not have known that the Guardians did that tonight. Every time I mention
1: it's
0: this team, man, I'm gonna stop. I'm gonna stop mentioning the team, man.
1: All the time.
0: I don't need to hear a song every time I mention their name.
1: All the time. Not
0: they're the only
1: the
0: team. Okay, that's how come we don't play a song for every other team that we mention? Only them.
1: Well, that's the other team's fault. Although, tell
0: no, that's
1: me
0: our fault because lean into your shenanigans.
1: You didn't get tired of the whole "Go New York, Go New York, Go."
0: Song. I did too. Yeah, I got. Right. Oh, so I absolutely got tired of that song. Yeah, that was annoying too.
1: Yeah. Well, this ain't annoying. It is awesome. And man, listen, the Guardians—they actually—they've been up and down all season long. You know, we've been waiting to put it together. But one thing about the Guardians, just as an organization, they're always in it, and they typically find a way to win the AL Central and get to the postseason. So they do a lot of it with pitching and playing what people call guards ball. You know, they actually the extra
0: base. Now
1: they
0: got their own words and everything.
1: Yeah,
0: oh, man.
1: Guards ball. Come on, man. Playoff Rukio. You don't know about that?
0: Oh, my goodness. Everything has to be a play on words with this team. Only team in the league that's got to be everything. Okay.
1: Hey, man, other fans need to get creative. It ain't my fault.
0: If they win the AL Central, then you can play that song. Until then, let's hold on to that.
1: Hey, mark that down.
0: Go ahead, mark it down. Take a note. Post a note. Do what you got to do.
1: All right. Okay. Because you think you tired of it now.
0: Let
1: them win the AL Central, and they're going to win it. They typically do.
0: Blue Jays lose 10-1 to the Tigers. They dropped two games out in the AL wild card, and those Padres going for their ninth win in a row, trail the Rockies 7-3. In the seventh. Anything on the Blue Jays and Tigers?
1: The Blue Jays, that was the team I was most concerned because right now the Guardians are in that last wild card spot. Blue Jays were a game behind before tonight, so it feels a little better to have at least some type of padding for that last wild card spot.
0: I'm going to go to my mailbox one day, and there's going to be a package, and it's going to have that damn Guardian song. Like, as soon as I open it, it's going to just start playing that song.
1: And I'm going to send you this Guardians jersey right
0: here. Send me that Guardians jersey and send me that song. Next time you come to Vegas, don't call. I always encourage you to call me when you get to town. I'll be like, you know what? Just go. You know where everything's at, man. Go check it out on your own. He's Emmett Golden. I'm Q Myers. It's game night here on ESPN Radio, the ESPN app, SiriusXM Channel 80 and TuneIn. 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I did want to get back real quick to addressing some of the week one action and some of the potential overreactions in the NFL, including Matt LaFleur on the hot seat. Green Bay didn't have their guy, Josh Jacobs. We'll see when he gets back. You know, he's on the commissioner's exempt list right now, but he settled his legal issues, so we'll see what kind of punishment rolls down. I think that that's a big missing piece. What do you think?
1: Yeah, I don't think LaFleur is on the hot seat. To be honest with you, their defense just kind of let go of the rope in the fourth quarter. The Vikings scored 22 points. You know, other than that, it was a ball game right there. So run out of gas, maybe not being in the best shape. It happens in the first three, four games, because these are preseason. Coach Herm Edwards said it last night. These are preseason games that count. So I didn't look at that matchup and go, oh my God, they got to get rid of LaFleur.
0: I'm not saying that he's on the hot seat right now, but there was conversations at the end of last season, right? There was conversations about his job security or lack thereof, the job security. So I'll say this. If they get off to a rocky start, you know, I would be shocked if he's one of these in-season firings, but if they get off to a rocky start and they can't rebound in a very tough division that I think that they're going to be in for a dogfight all season long, I can see changes coming at the end of the year. You know, we usually see 7 or 8 coaches, new hires in the league every year, and then we always see one shock. That could be one that could end up being a shock for sure there in Green Bay. Talking about coaches that are being removed from their positions, Mike McDaniel used to be the Miami Dolphins head coach. He gets fired. Now he's the OC of the Chargers. Not looking so good after week one. They get embarrassed by the Cardinals at the crib. They were big-time favorites, 9 points, and they lose, and it wasn't even close. So was the Mike McDaniel hire at the OC position overhyped?
1: So it was overhyped, but I don't think we're going to see that week in, week out from the Chargers offense. You know, I think they'll be okay. I don't have them going to the Super Bowl or anything, but I think they're okay. But it was definitely overrated. It was like, man, you're going to put Mike McDaniel with Justin Herbert. And you know why? Because the hype around Justin Herbert is overrated. He's a good quarterback. Yeah. Don't take this as a shot, Justin, but the hype around him has been overrated. So whenever you talk about the Chargers, it's inflated because of their quarterback.
0: Well, here's ESPN NFL insider Dan Graziano on Unsportsmanlike talking about Justin Herbert being disappointed.
12: That Cardinals team is not one that we have high expectations for. Good for them. Good for Mike LaFleur and getting his first win, and they may well be better than we think. But the Chargers were supposed to be a legitimate contender. They were supposed to be this high-flying offense with Mike McDaniel unlocking Justin Herbert, and they come out, and it looks like it's just McConkey, and then he gets hurt, and they didn't know where to go with the ball. So extremely disappointing on both sides of the ball.
1: Yeah, everybody thought they were going to come out and he was going to put up the type of numbers that like Lamar Jackson put up, you know, and he didn't. But they're going to win some games this year. They'll be in it, but way, way, way overhyped and overrated for sure.
0: Yeah, big time, big time. So we'll see how they bounce back. I always wondered how that relationship was going to work out anyway between Jim Harbaugh and Mike McDaniel, because both very good coaches in my opinion. Jim Harbaugh is a head coach. I think Mike McDaniel is an OC, but they're both kind of quirky as well.
1: Right.
0: So sometimes that doesn't always work together really well. So that's something to pay attention to. But again, week one, it was a bad start to the season for them. We'll see how quickly they can rebound. Now, the Browns, the Dolphins, is it an overreaction that one or both of these teams will go 0 for the season?
1: I think it's an overreaction, and look, I'm here boots in the ground, you know, or on the ground, I should say, in Cleveland, and it was bad. It was really, really bad, but I got a feeling you're not going to see Deshaun Watson for the entire season, so I think the Browns, albeit they'll be drafting early, I don't think it's going to be as bad as it looked this Sunday for the rest of the season. The Dolphins, I don't know. man. It's tough to, just like it's tough to go undefeated, it's tough to go winless.
0: Yeah.
1: So I think they get a win or two.
0: Couple wins, yeah.
1: Yeah, but I don't think they'll be great. 0-17 is tough.
0: Yeah, 0-17 seems a little extreme, right? I mean, like, they'll be picking in the top five of the NFL draft. I think that's safe to say, and I think that they're okay with that. I just saw Miami up close to personal here at Allegiant Stadium in Vegas, and they're a very young team. Jeff Hafley is a first-time head coach. They have some nice players. They don't have a nice team, right? Yeah. So they got to figure things out. Marcel Louis-Jacques, who covers the Dolphins for ESPN's NFL Nation, he's told us many times this season for the Dolphins is not going to be judged. Their success will not be judged by wins and losses, but how you can see the young guys grow.
1: But wins and lessons. That's the way you got to look at it.
0: There you go. What cute song did you get that one from?
1: I actually got that from Tyronn Lue after LeBron left.
0: That's right.
1: Yeah, LeBron left, and everybody was like, what is this year going to be? Now that LeBron's gone, he says, it's not about wins and losses. It's about wins and lessons for the young guys on the team. And that stuck with me.
0: Yeah, so I see the Browns, I see the Dolphins being, you know, picking in the top five in next year's NFL draft. But going undefeated, that's very rich for me. Coming up next, we'll get you caught up on the big stories in MLB with Game Night's Triple Play here on ESPN Radio and the all-new ESPN app.
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17: Chatting with Tyrese Peverett, linebacker with the Montreal Alouettes. When it comes to Jason Moss, how involved as a team leader is he to make sure that everybody's on one page? It feels that way.
22: Definitely, man. He's involved everywhere throughout the team. He treats us all like one. Like I said, we know he's an offensive type of coach, but lately he's been spending a lot more time with the defense. He knows our plays. He knows the in and outs of the defense. We definitely have a major respect for Coach Moss here, and it's without him even demanding anything, man. It's just natural.
17: You happy he got that extension?
22: For sure, man. He deserves it. He deserves it. What he have built here in the last few years, he's definitely the guy for the job.
17: And on the other side of the field, everybody speaks about how at practice, you know, or at games, Davis Alexander loves to talk, loves to chirp, loves to give it to the opposition. And everybody says he does that at practice. You like that he talks a lot?
22: Yeah, I love it, actually, honestly, because that's what I did throughout my career. And for him to just be that confident in himself, you know, the preparation he put in, the work he put in when nobody's watching, and for him to come out and just have the success he's been having, I think he deserves the right to talk, you know?
17: Well, Tyrese, you know this. When you talk a lot, it's a lot easier when you win more games than you lose, too, right?
22: Yeah, but, you know, you can't change yourself. When you lose, you got to be the same person as you when you win.
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23: 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I mean, we know these negotiations have two sides of the story. 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

0: stress him with the pitching aspect, right? Because I want that dude to be at full throttle by the plate.
1: 100%, and especially, you know, having an arm injury, you know, not too long ago, you don't mess around with that. So they got to make a decision, stick to it, and don't mess around one way or the other.
0: Absolutely. I did want to pass this little nugget along real quick. The Orioles, they got the 7-5 victory in 11 innings over the Mets. And the reason I wanted to pull this up is Pete Alonso, he got a cool curtain call at Citi Field after hitting his 300th career home run. So just wanted to go ahead and pass that little nugget along here on Game Night on ESPN Radio and the ESPN app. Coming up next, we turn our attention to the NFL, and an insider thinks it's very clear what the AFC is going to be all about this year. 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
13: So now with Max Verstappen being committed to Red Bull through 2030, Jeff, with where Red Bull is right now, what do you think is that convinced him that staying was the right move in the end?
14: That's a really good question. I mean, I was kind of hoping that he would go somewhere else and do something interesting that would kind of shake up the grid, but that's not what's happening. So, I mean, he's got to be happy about where Red Bull is going and how it's progressing this year. I think he's going with familiarity. Like you look at Lewis Hamilton going to Ferrari. You have to kind of really fit in with the team. You have to find your feet with the team, and it takes a while to do that. So changing teams may not be the best thing for him right at the moment. He knows everybody at Red Bull. They know how he works. They also dedicate, you know, pretty much everything to him. So he's going to be the number one driver, and he's going to get all the best equipment. The car is going to be designed the way he wants it, and he may not have gotten that in another team. So, I mean, he's sitting pretty where he is. It's just a matter that Red Bull really has to step it up and give him a car that he can win another title driving.
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15: Simon Slick is Sean Campbell in conversation with Anthony Calvillo. Can you just maybe, like, from your eye, something that Davis Alexander does at such a high level that maybe us, the fans, we don't get it, we can't really appreciate what he does at a high level?
16: I think that the biggest challenge every athlete has is being consistent, and Davis has been taking that to heart. You know, we've been together now for 5 years. I think the thing that he's doing right now is he's being consistent, but he's playing consistently at this high level that you normally don't see from a younger quarterback.
17: So you've picked up the play calling duties this season. How easy is it to be on the same page with Davis when you're making these play calls?
16: Well, it all

0: starts during the prep week, right? So when we create the game plan, the next day Davis is in here at 6 o'clock with the other quarterbacks, and we are going through the film and we're explaining to him, listen, this is why we put this play in. This is who we're trying to attack. But once you start playing, defensive coordinators are starting to see what your strength and what your potential weaknesses is. When a defense plays something that we did not anticipate, that means that they got a lot of respect for what Davis is doing to challenge him to see if he could adjust. And he does a great job of adjusting as the game goes along.
1: 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It's a must-see event played by two golf teams that thrive on winning. A hungry international team versus a determined U.S. team.
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3: It's hard to be a door-to-door salesman these days, right?
4: Yeah, right.
3: Because they see you coming. So my Ring camera just went off. And we had some neighbors from around the block that were walking, and they were walking their dogs, and they stopped at our trash can because tomorrow's trash day, and I don't have kids like you do to take the trash cans out, so I had to do that before the show started.
4: Right.
3: So they stopped, and they put the dog's waste in the trash can. Now, it was in a bag, so it's not like they just threw it in their, you know, raw dog.
4: Yeah,
3: but it's in the bag.
4: Okay.
3: So I don't know if I'm supposed to be angry at that, happy that they put it in the trash can, feel some kind of way. Like, I don't know, because I don't have a dog.
4: Yeah.
3: So my trash can doesn't smell like poop, and I don't know if, like, when I go and the trash man dumps it, is my trash can going to smell and I'm going to be angry, and it's going to be in the garage and maybe make my car stink?
4: Well, hold on. Here's you.
3: Maybe I'm going a little too far with that.
4: You are. So hold on. Your trash day is tomorrow morning?
3: Yes, tomorrow morning, yeah.
4: So the poop is only going to be in there for a couple of hours, and it's on top of everything else.
3: Right, and it's in a bag, but I don't know how big the bag is. But shouldn't they just have taken it? It was already in the bag. Shouldn't they have taken it to their crib?
4: I mean, I guess so. It's trash, right? Like, to throw it away, it's trash.
3: I'm just asking. I'm asking for a friend.
4: So when you first told me this, I was thinking, man, they're pretty bold. Like, they walked down your driveway and dropped it in.
3: No, the trash can is sitting on the curb.
4: Yeah. So, I mean, like, what if they had a McDonald's cup and walked past and just threw it in there? Would you be upset?
3: It wouldn't smell.
4: I mean, but I don't know a garbage can that doesn't smell.
3: We had our garbage can cleaned out. We actually had a garbage can. It was we had a professional come by and actually service our garbage cans.
4: Really?
3: Oh, yeah. That's a thing.
4: Oh, you making some money, dog. That's all I'm telling you. You making some money. You know, I ain't in your pockets, but you got people cleaning your trash cans?
3: Sometimes you got to clean the trash can, for sure.
4: All right. Like I said, that's a little different life. I ain't living that life.
3: Well, because we're here in Las Vegas where it gets hot. So now all of a sudden the trash can is outside with
4: some dog waste in it,
3: and it might get hot, and it might smell. I'm just saying. And then when the trash man dumps it, I'm going to end up taking the trash can back into the garage. And it's nothing worse than being in the garage and smelling, like, old food. You walk out in the garage, like, what's this smell? And so if you walk out and you smell old food, that's one thing. But if you walk out and you smell dog waste, that might be another. Again, just asking for a friend.
4: Yeah, I mean, I think you're a little over the top on
3: that. All right. Hey.
4: Yeah, I think you're over the top on
3: okay.
4: Yeah.
3: So I should let him go then. I shouldn't stop what I'm doing right now, run outside and be like, hey, you take your dog poop back.
4: No. Now, if he let the dog do his business in the front yard and
3: I
4: just
3: used to
4: walk
3: have
4: off,
3: a sign in front of the house that literally said, take your dog blank with you.
4: Yeah.
3: Like, it literally said that in no blank. It said, and it had, everything. Because I don't have a dog.
4: Right.
3: I don't need to be the cleanup man for something I ain't got.
4: I feel you. With it being trash day tomorrow, I don't think it's that big of a deal.
3: Okay. All right. I just wanted to check with a friend. I wanted to phone a friend before I,
4: gets his trash can clean. That's big money, dog.
3: It is not a big deal. Right, hey, everyone's got to make a living, man. So the guy that does the trash, he's like, you know what? Let me clean the trash can.
4: Okay. All right. That service doesn't even exist in Cleveland.
3: I think it's called Trash Can Suds or something like that.
4: Hey, we need them as a partner here on game night.
3: I'm just saying.
4: All right?
3: Look, man.
4: Let's get it. Hey,
3: everyone needs their trash can clean every once in a while.
4: Sure. Lord knows I need mine clean. It's all type of ash from barbecuing and all type of stuff. I just dump it in the can.
3: Okay, I'm glad you cleaned that up. 888-729-3776. Let me know, should I be mad? The dog poop was in the bag, but they put it in my trash can instead of taking it home to their own. I think they should have taken it home, but I'm not going to overreact.
4: Trash day tomorrow morning.
3: Trash day is tomorrow morning, and the trash can is at the curb.
4: Yes. Yeah.
3: I just want to know how to
4: good
3: react,
4: context,
3: man.
4: Good context there.
3: Sometimes I need a little life lessons.
4: Uh-huh. You know, so, I got you. You know, we worked through it together.
3: I might be almost 50, but I've never stopped learning.
4: Exactly. You shouldn't. You should never stop learning.
3: Exactly. So, Adam Schefter, NFL insider, that's a great transition.
4: That was a crazy transition.
3: He's learning. He said he's learning after 1 week what he feels like the AFC is going to be all about when it comes to Josh Allen, Patrick Mahomes, Lamar Jackson, Joe Burrow. He's talking about these teams, Chiefs, Bills, Bengals, Ravens. Check it out right now.
5: We got the Chiefs and Mahomes, the Bills and Allen, the Ravens and Lamar, and the Bengals and Joe Burrow. I'm just telling you, I see it already. I see it already. It's 1 week, but it is not too early to say with those quarterbacks and those teams, we're going to be seeing those teams plenty this season. We're going to be talking about those teams plenty this season. There will be other teams that jump into the mix. Let's not forget Jacksonville. I think they're underrated and overlooked. New England still will be heard from. Denver and the Chargers will be back. But I'm just telling you, it seems pretty apparent where this is going.
4: So I agree. Okay, I agree with him. But, and I'm not being a smart aleck. I'm just, wondering, how is it different than like the last 6-7 years?
3: Right.
4: These teams are mainstays typically. Even though the Bengals haven't made the playoffs in 3 years, they're still on national TV all the time. We still talk about them all the time. I know the Chiefs had a down year last year, but that was an anomaly. At least we'll find out if that was an anomaly or not. So, yeah, the AFC, Chiefs, Bills, Bengals, Ravens, yeah. I could have told you that.
3: I just think it's too early to call that shot. I mean, I think it's easy to call that shot because those are the teams, like you said, that we're talking about every year. But, I mean, can we really call that right now? Look, last year the Raiders beat the Patriots week one.
4: Yeah.
3: And the Patriots ended up going to the Super Bowl, right? I'm not even talking about the Raiders side of things. The Patriots went to the Super Bowl. They only lost two more games
4: right.
3: the rest of the way. Nobody was saying after week one, hey, it's all about going to be about the Patriots. No, not really.
4: Yeah.
3: So
4: – no, it's true. This is true.
3: I think that may be a little bit overreaction. There may be others that think I may be overreacting. I'm really intrigued by this. I just told this story about the guy that I caught on the Ring camera dropping his dog's waste in our trash can, even though it's in a bag, and want to know, should I be angry about that or not? Emmett says because it's trash day tomorrow, it's not a big deal.
4: And it's on the curb.
3: And it's on the curb. 888-SAY-ESPN, 888-729-3776. Let's go out to one of my favorite places on earth, Alabama. Roll Tide. Jim, welcome to game night. What you got for us?
6: I got a Roll Tide for you for sure. dude, trash goes in the trash can. Dog waste should not go in my can.
3: Okay.
6: If they want to put it in their own can at their house, that's completely fine, but it happens to me in my house, and I'll smack the dude if I catch him doing it.
3: That means I got to go catch him, Emmett.
4: hey, don't catch no case now, all right?
3: I know.
4: No
3: I got a fine program to run here. Jim, that was fantastic call, man. So what do you think about that, Emmett? That he said trash goes in the trash can, not dog waste.
4: So where does dog waste go?
3: I don't have a dog. It's not my problem.
4: I get it. But you know what? If the Ring camera not gone off, the poop would have been in there, the trash would have gone, wouldn't even affected your life at all.
3: But I know.
4: Yeah, I know.
3: Let's go out to Florida, man. Let's go out to Florida, talk to Jack. Jack, welcome to game night. What you got for us?
7: Hey, guys.
4: What you got for us, man?
7: First thing is, I'm a Miami Dolphins fan. And, you know, so I'm very accustomed to poop.
4: Right. I was gonna say, we understand. Yeah. So is Q tripping or not?
7: He's not. I had my stepson was here. He got out of the Air Force. He lived here for 2 years. He had two dogs. And he picked up their waste and put it in our can. And other people in the neighborhood I've seen do it. What pisses me off is there's somebody who has a big dog in my neighborhood, and every once a week, that dog poops by my mailbox, and they leave it.
8: Now that's foul, Jack. We appreciate the call.
3: That's foul. Yeah.
8: That's foul. I'm not sticking up for that person.
3: I'm actually kind of feeling better now because multiple people have my back and say that I'm not tripping.
8: Just a bunch of angry people in the world is what it tells me.
3: Maybe so. I'll tell you what. At Boise State, they ain't angry. They're celebrating. They came off a victory. We'll talk to a Boise State player next on ESPN Radio.
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19: With the voice of the Winnipeg Jets, Dan Robertson. Everybody kind of knew that Hellebuck wanted out, but now he made sure everybody knew.
20: Yes, and it's not surprising, I don't think, to anyone. And obviously a little bit of a pressure tactic, whether or not that moves the needle for Kevin Cheveldayoff off to make it a little more pressure-packed to move him. I doubt it. He's got a pretty low heart rate in a good way. It's stunning to me, though. I can remember being in Winnipeg, going for a walk on a nice day 3 years ago at training camp, and the word came out, and it surprised everybody that both he and Shifley signed the 8-year extensions. And he talked about wanting to be a Jet for life and said all the right things. And it's major news, clearly. And everybody who follows the Jets is waiting to see what the return will be, where it comes from, and when it's going to happen. But just knowing Kevin Cheveldayoff a little bit and how he operates, he's not going to be pressured into making the wrong deal. And he's done a good job, by and large, over time, making deals for players or with players who want to get out of town. So he'll try and do the same with Hellebuck. It's pretty fascinating stuff. And we're all, you know, we're thinking Buffalo or we're thinking Carolina. You think maybe San Jose. Who knows? I think Buffalo still makes the most sense, but we'll see.
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8: Blue Jays now 2 games behind the Guardians for the last wild card. Meanwhile, the Guardians beat the White Sox 7-6, bringing them within a half game of the AL Central lead. The Astros, they beat the Royals tonight 4-2, and the Rockies defeat the Padres 9-3. Coming up next, more game night with Q Myers and me, Emmett Golden.
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0: have to spend $1 billion to be competitive. I often wonder, though, if a franchise and an organization like the Guardians had $1 billion to spend, how good could they be?
1: I'm just making that point, so there's no real excuse for being 61-90 and 15 games back in the AL West and having a -204 run differential. I'm just throwing that out there. Fact. Just, again, like asking for a friend need a friend.
0: That's not money. That's not, you know, they're not being a good organization.
1: Okay, just check it. I wanted to make sure I could confirm that. He's Evan Golden. I'm Q Myers. It's Game Night here on ESPN Radio. Coming up next, who are the teams who were impacted, who impacted their college football playoff chances the most last weekend? It's Game Night. Talking college football next here on ESPN Radio.
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8: Chatting with Nick Callender, offensive lineman with the Montreal Alouettes. Nick, I think we have to give a little bit of love here to the offensive line, which you are one of the leaders on it. I know you're standing next to Lestage as well, longtime CFL veteran on that left side. It's probably one of the groups that uses all the offensive linemen more than any other team, with 6 and 7 with extra linemen out there. Like, how much pride in the entire group do you guys have?
9: A huge amount. I think, like you said, we're using 6, 7 guys every game. I mean, I don't know how many teams have O-linemen getting as many reps across the board as we do. Donnie Ventrelli's out. Shout out Sage. Doc Satter for, you know, playing in positions, especially Donnie in the tight end, that he's not exactly used to, but still performing at a high level. So we got to take pride in how we operate as a unit and do what we can.
8: Well, Donnie does have a touchdown, you know, he now that he's playing. Is there a play for Donnie down the line?
9: Yeah, I don't know about a play, but I know if he finds himself into another touchdown, it'll be, I mean, he got fined pretty bad in our room for the first one, so I don't even want to think about a second touchdown.
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2: I'm always thinking of the next man. I'll go ahead and let you lead things off when it comes to whose stock was on the rise.
3: Well, I'm going to take the layup, Texas. Listen, when the number one team in the country comes to your building and they have a double-digit lead on you and you come back and are able to win it on the last drive of the game, essentially, that's impressive, to say the least. And, look, I saw a lot of people, I was on Twitter, saying, oh, Arch is terrible, Arch sucks, Arch is bad in the first half. And I thought to myself, I've seen premature victory laps several times in my life, and it felt like that was going on social media. And the way that the Longhorns were able to beat the Buckeyes, I got to go with the Longhorns for their stock being up.
2: Well, I'm going to go ahead, and I agree with you. I mean, the way that they were able to come back, and I thought it was a wrap. I have to give them a lot of credit. I mentioned I was at the fight on Saturday night, and we were all paying attention on everyone's phones trying to see what the score was. So that's, you know, that's and watching it, not just checking the score update, but actually watching the game. So, yeah, I totally agree with you. That was the most exciting game. So many people viewed it one way or the other. And for the Texas Longhorns to come back and get it done, I have to give them a lot of props. For me, I'm going to take a layup. That's a layup for me. I yell Roll Tide all the time. Mm-hmm. I got to give Alabama props. They were down at halftime at Kentucky, right? And I know Matt Jones from Matt and Myron here on ESPN Radio have been talking trash all week that Kentucky needed to, you know, have that home field advantage and upset Alabama and get Kalen DeBoer fired. And at halftime, I thought, man, maybe this is going to happen. And then the second half happened.
3: Mm-hmm.
2: Roll, Tide, roll. So I don't know how long this is going to last. I don't know how sustainable it is. I can't tell you how great Kentucky is. But I can tell you for one afternoon, especially in the second half, Alabama got on their game and started, like I said, Roll, Tide, roll, and came away with the easy victory over Kentucky. They're up to the number 10 team in the country, according to AP Top 25 poll.
3: Yeah, and they, you know, look like they're stepping in the right direction. I know it feels like Alabama's been down over the past couple years. Feels that way. Starting not to feel like that so much anymore. They're looking like Alabama to me.
2: Yeah, I mean, when you come away at the 45-17 victory over Kentucky, and like I said, you were losing at the half.
3: Yeah.
2: That right. Tells y'all you need to know. I was at another event and had the game on, and Mama Q texted me, and all she said was, Roll Tide, roll, because she knows that I'm locked in on. She's not an Alabama fan like me, but
3: right.
2: And I have no reason to be an Alabama fan. I want to make that be perfectly clear. There is no ties to Alabama whatsoever, except for the longest time, they were the closest thing to an NFL program because they were churning out so many NFL players that's what immediately attracted me to them. So there you go.
3: Yeah, so now.
2: Go ahead with your stock down.
3: Yes, my stock down. The Oregon Ducks, man.
2: Talk to them.
3: Yeah, the Oregon Ducks. And this is the thing. I'm not even down on Dante Moore, who didn't have the greatest game on Saturday as they lost 39-31 to Oklahoma State. But I was told they had the best defensive line in college football. I was told their defense was a tremendous unit and that they were going to be the side of the ball that was really going to help Oregon get to a national championship. And they have not looked good in the first 2 weeks at all. And they fell 15 slots.
2: Yeah.
3: 15 slots to now ranked 21. They are free falling right now.
2: I'm glad you picked Oregon because I was going to pick Oregon as well. And if you recall, last week I picked Oregon. And that was coming off a victory, right? They ran with Boise State ran with them, I should say, and they barely picked up the victory. And I know, you know, again, we had Bowen Phelps on earlier from Boise State, the linebacker, and they always play Oregon really tough. I'll give them that. So I thought, okay, I feel like that their stock is down a little bit just because that game was so close, but it is Boise State, and they always run with them.
3: Mm-hmm.
2: They shouldn't have had Oklahoma State running with them. You know? And I know it's in Stillwater. I know the game was played in Stillwater, and that's not an easy place to play for anybody. But to see them, and there was a rain delay, a weather delay, so maybe they had a little something to do with them. But I feel like I'm making excuses and not giving reasons. You know what I mean? Like they
3: right.
2: They should not have lost that game to Oklahoma State. Oklahoma State was on a super long losing streak. Mm-hmm. You know, they hadn't beaten a team, a power program.
3: They lost
2: like
3: to Tulsa the week before.
2: Exactly. And I know that the players on Oklahoma State, they didn't want to hear about all the greatness of Oregon and not give them any props, and I'm not doing that at all. But Oregon knows that they fumbled a big bag on that one.
3: Yeah, they did. And because of that, now everybody loves Drew Mestemaker. Like everybody's like, oh, he's the next one. And he played extremely well on Saturday, and he's kind of definitely climbing up the charts as far as the quarterbacks that, you know, you got to excuse me. I'm thinking about quarterbacks in the draft next year. But has turned the ball over 5 times in 2 games, 4 interceptions, 1 fumble. Got to take care of that, but he is somebody to keep an eye on.
2: And I'll tell you this, I feel bad for this week's opponent.
3: Yeah.
2: They got Portland State. So,
3: Ooh. Yeah,
2: Lil Q went to Portland State to play hoops.
3: Yeah.
2: So, Portland State's not necessarily known for it to be a football juggernaut. And Oregon coming off a 39-31 loss to Oklahoma State. Yeah, that's going to be a long day at the office.
3: Dog, Ohio State plays Kent State. Yeah, after losing
2: consequences
3: about
2: and repercussions.
3: Woo, they might put 60 up on the flashes.
2: Yeah, no, consequences and repercussions for sure. Is there any other program that you saw that stood out that you felt like either their stock went up or their stock went down?
3: I look at BYU. You know, they had a good win over Arizona. They kind of climbed the top 25. I believe they're up 4 slots. So, you know, always keeping an eye on BYU and what they're able to do. So that was interesting. And then I also felt like after almost embarrassing themselves, Michigan bounced back with the win over Oklahoma.
2: That was big. That was big. It makes me question Oklahoma as well because I still don't think Michigan is great. I thought Oklahoma was going to play a lot better, and they didn't. And so I was kind of concerned on, all right, who are they going to be? You know, the one thing I've been saying about Oklahoma since they entered the SEC is prove to me and show me that you belong in the SEC.
3: Yeah.
2: I haven't seen it yet.
3: No.
2: They have a good defense. But then I questioned that good defense when Michigan beat them, and I don't think Bryce Underwood is a very good quarterback playing with very much confidence, and they lost to him.
3: Yes, yeah. But it's Oklahoma shouldn't be the get-right game.
2: No.
3: Right, you know. Like after,
2: no, that's why I questioned if they belong in the SEC.
3: I'm with you. They should, because it shouldn't be your get-right game. I know they did. I know Michigan technically didn't lose to Western Michigan, but they – to me, they lost the game, and it was embarrassing, right?
2: Yeah.
3: And then it was Oklahoma, and to keep it all the way real, I just knew Oklahoma was going to win that game.
2: Me too.
3: But once Michigan kind of got it together and was able to get out that victory, fair play to them. I think it shows kind of at least what they're made of, that they can put the adversity behind them and get the victory, but didn't look good for Oklahoma.
2: I got one question about a program.
3: Yeah.
2: USC. And Lincoln Riley. They're 3-0 right now, but they beat San Jose State, they beat Fresno State, and they beat Louisiana. They've got Rutgers this week, so I'm assuming they're going to be 4-0. And then they take on Oregon in Week 5. Am I going to know who they are in Week 5? Is it going to take me to Week 5 to understand if this is a good program or not?
3: I think we know who they are. If
2: I'm being honest
3: with you. I think they're good enough to beat those teams that you just laid out. But if it comes to the big dogs, it ain't happening.
2: Coming up next, the worst of the worst from NFL Week 1, including one team who still don't know who their quarterback is. It's Game Night on ESPN Radio.
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11: Chatting with Tyrese Beverett, linebacker with the Montreal Alouettes. When it comes to Jason Moss, how involved as a team leader is he to make sure that everybody's on one page? It feels that way.
12: Definitely, man. He's involved everywhere throughout the team. He treats us all like one. Like I said, we know he's an offensive type of coach, but lately he's been spending a lot more time with the defense. He knows our plays. He knows the in and outs of the defense. We definitely have a major respect for Coach Moss here, and it's without him even demanding anything, man. It's just natural.
11: You happy he got that extension?
12: For sure, man. He deserves it. He deserves it. What he have built here in the last few years, he's definitely the guy for the job.
11: And on the other side of the field, everybody speaks about how at practice, you know, or at games, Davis Alexander loves to talk, loves to chirp, loves to give it to the opposition. And everybody says he does that at practice. You like that he talks a lot?
12: Yeah, I love it, actually, honestly, because that's what I did throughout my career. And for him to just be that confident in himself, you know, the preparation he put in, the work he put in when nobody's watching, and for him to come out and just have the success he's been having, I think he deserves the right to talk, you know?
11: Well, Tyrese, you know this. When you talk a lot, it's a lot easier when you win more games than you lose, too, right?
12: Yeah, but, you know, you can't change yourself. When you lose, you got to be the same person as when you win.
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14: So now with Max Verstappen being committed to Red Bull through 2030, Jeff, with where Red Bull is right now, what do you think is that convinced him that staying was the right move in the end?
15: That's a really good question. I mean, I was kind of hoping that he would go somewhere else and do something interesting that would kind of shake up the grid, but that's not what's happening. So, I mean, he's got to be happy about where Red Bull is going and how it's progressing this year. I think he's going with familiarity. Like you look at Lewis Hamilton going to Ferrari, you have to kind of really fit in with the team. You have to find your feet with the team, and it takes a while to do that. So changing teams may not be the best thing for him right at the moment. He knows everybody at Red Bull. They know how he works. They also dedicate, you know, pretty much everything to him. So he's going to be the number one driver, and he's going to get all the best equipment. The car is going to be designed the way he wants it, and he may not have gotten that in another team. So, I mean, he's sitting pretty where he is. It's just a matter that Red Bull really has to step it up and give him a car that he can win another title driving.
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3: In week one, he muffed the second quarter punt that eventually led to the Bears scoring a field goal during the Panthers' 37 loss to Chicago. The Cleveland Browns have placed running back Dylan Sampson on the injured reserve list with a knee injury. Sampson hurt his knee returning to kickoff in Cleveland's season-opening loss to Jacksonville. He'll miss at least four games and is eligible to return to the Browns week 6 against the Baltimore Ravens. Let's take a look at the scores around Major League Baseball. The Guardians defeated the White Sox 7-6 in walk-off fashion to pull within a half a game of the White Sox for a lead in the AL Central. The Brewers punched their ticket to not just the postseason, but winning the NL Central after a 5-1 victory over the Pirates. The Blue Jays fall to the Tigers 10-1. Blue Jays now 2 games behind the Guardians for the final AL wild card spot, in the Orioles beat the Mets 7-5. Coming up next, more Game Night with Q Myers and myself, Emmett Golden.
10: 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It's Unsportsmanlike, 6 a.m. Eastern, right here on ESPN Radio, ESPN2, and ESPNU.

0: I should say, in that situation?
1: I feel like I've been taking really good swings, you know, just every once in a while. Like sometimes it's round ball, round bat, and I'm just really happy I connected right there.
0: What does being nominated for the Roberto Clemente Award mean to you?
1: Yeah, today's a special day, like all across baseball. I mean, Roberto, obviously Hall of Famer, like unbelievable talent and performer and champion. But the thing that people remember about him most, despite his illustrious career, was the person he was and his heart and what he gave to the community and the game of baseball outside of his performance. So to wear his number today, it's an honor, and to be a nominee, it's an honor. So really, really stoked that I was able to wear the number well today.
0: Before we let you go, did you have Kobe Mayo inside the park home run on your bingo card?
1: I don't think anybody did. Like that's the timely hitting right there. Six swing. Pinto. I mean, he's got really good stuff. And for Kobe to come through right there, just diesel ball to center like that, and run like hell. Boy, did we need it. So that was big time.
2: Three run inside the park home run in the 11th inning. Proves to be the difference. As for Pete Alonso, 10th fastest in baseball history to 300 home runs. Orioles get the win. They're 3 behind the Guardians for the final wild card spot in the American League. As for the Nationals and Phillies, Washington a 6-3 win over Philadelphia. Kyle Schwarber, home run number 45 in the loss. Phillies' 8th loss in the last 12 games, dropping a game behind the Cubs for the top spot of the National League wild card. Phillies, meanwhile, placing all-star left-hander Jesus Luzardo on the 15-day IL on Tuesday, 3 days after being scratched from his start against the Braves because of inflammation in his left shoulder. ESPN's Buster Olney.
3: It's a body blow, and there's no getting around that because, let's face it, the Phillies' theoretical advantage over every other team were those three great starting pitchers in Zach Wheeler and Christopher Sanchez, and yes, Jesus Luzardo, who's been, the last 2+ months, the hottest pitcher in baseball, 1.67 ERA. If you date back to June 28th and his last start on September 7th, he shuts out the Atlanta Braves. You have 12 strikeouts. But today, Don Mattingly, the Phillies manager, basically had no timetable for his return. So a tough break for the Philadelphia Phillies.
2: Timetable to be determined. Luzardo is eligible to return September 27th, final day of the regular season. Closing the books on L.A. That's next. SportsCenter All Night continues. It's ESPN Radio.
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2: The voice of the Winnipeg Jets, Dan Robertson. Everybody kind of knew that Hellebuck wanted out, but now he made sure everybody knew.
3: Yes, and it's not surprising, I don't think, to anyone, and obviously a little bit of a pressure tactic, whether or not that moves the needle for Kevin Cheveldayoff to make it a little more pressure-packed to move him. I doubt it. He's got a pretty low heart rate in a good way. It's stunning to me, though. I can remember being in Winnipeg, going for a walk on a nice day 3 years ago at training camp, and the word came out, and it surprised everybody that both he and Shifley signed the 8-year extensions. And he talked about wanting to be a Jet for life and said all the right things. And it's major news, clearly. And everybody who follows the Jets is waiting to see what the return will be, where it comes from, and when it's going to happen. But just knowing Kevin Cheveldayoff a little bit and how he operates, he's not going to be pressured into making the wrong deal. And he's done a good job, by and large, over time, making deals for players or with players who want to get out of town. So he'll try and do the same with Hellebuck. It's pretty fascinating stuff. And we're all, you know, we're thinking Buffalo or we're thinking Carolina. You think maybe San Jose. Who knows? I think Buffalo still makes the most sense, but we'll see.
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6: Part of adjudicating these disputes, because while there have to be competitive consequences, our view, if these rules are violated, we still want to be a 30-team league. And we recognize that in some ways we're unfortunately punishing the fans of that team as well.
7: Owner Steve Ballmer suspended for a year. The Clippers were fined $30 million. They were stripped of 5 first-round draft picks. Silver with his first public comments since the NBA announced the penalties. ESPN's Vince Goodwill.
8: He talked about meeting with Kawhi Leonard in private before the suspensions and penalties were handed down. And he said both sides agreed that it's time to move on. Notice, he did not fine Kawhi Leonard heavily. He did not suspend Kawhi, only Steve Ballmer, which a lot of people found a bit surprising because of the proximity of relationship between Adam Silver and Steve Ballmer, the chair of the finance committee. Steve Ballmer had to step down from that. He says he considers the matters of this Clippers inquiry closed, especially when you consider the Department of Justice issuing a statement in the past few days that they're going to look into this from a federal standpoint. That is what Adam Silver says is from a matter of Steve Ballmer's statement, where he says he doesn't fully agree with the findings. He's going to accept the findings. Adam Silver believes that that statement is a matter of legalese because of the Department of Justice's looming investigation.
7: NBA's Board of Governors meeting this week. And expansion is also being considered. ESPN's Sean Sharania.
9: The NBA and Adam Silver are in deeper and deeper stages of the expansion conversation. And I'm told specifically for Las Vegas, the next round of bids for an expansion team in Las Vegas are due on Thursday. And then final bids expected to be some point shortly thereafter. My understanding is proposals for that Vegas team is reaching and potentially exceeding $10 billion. And so far, the Vegas process has moved with more pace than Seattle, but those Seattle conversations are continuing as well. And remember, the league has been targeting as soon as the 2028-29 season for the start of these expansion teams. And they all are also projecting both teams to be in the top 10 in terms of market and revenue share moving forward. And so right now, Adam Silver is going to continue the bids process, and it's unclear when a final vote would be. And I think over the next couple of months, we're going to get clarity on the final offers, potentially $10 billion-ish in Las Vegas, potentially $7 billion range in Seattle, and then a potential vote to finalize expansion to 32 teams.
7: NBA moving forward, Seattle certainly could be one of those spots, Las Vegas as well. SportsCenter All Night, ESPN Radio.
10: Deshaun Watson, named the starting quarterback of the Cleveland Browns.
11: Deshaun is going to start against Jacksonville, and ultimately felt like Deshaun gave us the best chance to move the ball and score points.
12: This is what I've been working for 2 years.
13: I am shocked. I feel awful for the fans of the Cleveland Browns.
7: There are quarterback questions for a number of teams, and we're only through week one of the regular season. Yes, Cleveland is one of them. Minnesota, another. Quarterback Kyler Murray suffering a concussion in his Vikings debut. Ian Rappaport.
14: Yeah, I think it's fair to say the availability of Kyler Murray is very much up in the air for the Minnesota Vikings. You mentioned it. He is in the NFL's concussion protocol, and the way every player responds to a concussion is different, and every concussion itself is different. The fact that he was in the locker room after the game, the fact that he was in good spirits, that is all a good sign, but it doesn't necessarily mean that Kyler Murray is going to be able to be back next week without missing time. Now, we will see Wednesday, probably, if he is able to come out there, then I would say he will have progressed in the protocol enough to maybe be able to start on Sunday. If not, Carson Wentz will be in there once again, and man, he looked good on Sunday. Three touchdown passes, an excellent, excellent fourth quarter. Safe to say, if Carson has to play, the Vikings will have a ton of confidence.
7: That's the situation in Minnesota. Their starter, who was named over the summer, out with injury. Then there's Cleveland, where the Browns just have question marks. ESPN's Dan Graziano.
15: The Browns are living in their own reality that is detached from the one the rest of us are in. Deshaun Watson hasn't been a good player in 6 years. Everything that comes with him, the money, the salary cap damage, obviously the significant off-the-field issues that he's really never owned up to. He acts like everything's happened to him as opposed to taking responsibility for why there's resentment toward him. They don't have to play him. The fans don't want to see him. I mean, I guess Shedeur Sanders must have just been horrendous all camp if this is better than that. But I don't get what the organization gains by continuing to run this guy out there. And I think it just erodes any positive feeling you might be inclined to have about them if you're like rooting for Todd Monken. And it just erodes a lot of credibility. I mean, I think they're insulting their fans.
7: Todd Monken saying this weekend that it's his decision. But earlier on ESPN Radio, our Mike Golic wants to know how the players actually feel.
16: We know at some point Shedeur Sanders is going to be the quarterback there. And when they played as bad as they did, and you can't hang everything on Deshaun Watson. I do understand that. But that's the linchpin of a team, is the quarterback. So those questions are going to come about, and it'll be interesting to hear how players answer those questions. Because not every player has a press conference, but beat writers go in and talk to players, and all the players are going to be asked. Those beat writers are going to ask, do you think they should make a quarterback change? What do you think should happen offensively? Do you think it should change anything? It'll be interesting if you get one or two guys to actually give an opinion about that, or toe the locker room line of saying we're all going in the same direction.
7: We'll see what happens in Cleveland. Mea culpa from the Longhorns. That's next. It's ESPN Radio.
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21: 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A hungry international team versus a determined U.S. team.
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31: John Horn loves his tennis, and we love talking a little tennis with the U.S. Open.
3: Novak Djokovic, his earliest Grand Slam loss in the last 20 years. Are we finally at that point, John, where you wonder how many majors he really has left?
32: Yeah, I'm thinking that, you know, Djokovic is coming to the end. You know, it's unfortunate what's going on right now. He seems to have, he hasn't really said exactly what's going on, but it sounds like he's got some sort of illness or something that's been bothering him. This must be something relatively new. He hasn't disclosed exactly what it is, but it's very clear when you watch him play that he's been struggling out there. He's been throwing up. He's been looking like he's, you know, his stomach is bothering him. You know, he looks tired out there. It's not the Djokovic that we're used to seeing, and it's really unfortunate. I just don't want him to go out the way that he's looking right now. It's the same as when Federer lost his final match at Wimbledon. He lost his final set 6-love, and I can't even think of when Federer lost the set 6-love when he was at his best. So I don't want to see the same thing happen to Djokovic. We saw it with Nadal, the way he was injured at the end. I want to see these guys go out on top, not go out the way that some of them have already gone out. And so let's hope it's not the end, but I certainly think that based on what we've seen, that Djokovic is getting close to the end.
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10: Season for a Milwaukee Brewers pitcher. Jacob now with 243 in what should be a Cy Young season.
7: 243 strikeouts, most in Major League Baseball this season, tied for the second most in a season in Brewers history. 620 WTMJ. Brewers a 5-1 win over the Pirates. They win, Cubs lose, Brewers clinch the National League Central, their fourth straight division title. Manager Pat Murphy had to wait a little bit.
35: Yeah, it wasn't bad, to be honest with you. Whatever was going to happen, we were going to do this inevitably. And we got 11 games to go. And those are important, too. We have a lot of games to go. There's a lot of things to tighten up. But it's just really gratifying to see the guys know what they've achieved and know it's never been done 4 years in a row. And there's a bunch of guys in the room, at least four or five, that have done it 4 years in a row. And I'm just happy for them. And then this 26 club, you know, I've said all year long, like, there hasn't been a spot where you say, wow, we're really special. But it's starting to grow on me. And the fact that they won the big one. They had to. Today was a big one. They knew that coming here. We haven't won in here this year very much. To come in here and win like that was great. And, I'm proud of the guys, man. I'm happy for them.
7: Jacob Mizorowski goes five innings, doesn't give up a run, scatters five hits, strikes out seven. Eighth game this season with no runs allowed in at least five innings pitched. ESPN analyst Eduardo Perez.
0: It's been complete, right? And it's come a lot quicker than what we thought. We knew last year the velocity was there. But the sustainability of the velocity is what really impressed a lot of us in the first half of the season. Then there was a little dead arm period, you could say, around the All-Star break. And now they're making sure, because he's in uncharted territory, and so are the Milwaukee Brewers, witnessing a pitcher that throws so many pitches at 100 miles per hour or over. Just to put it in perspective, the first pitch of the game today was at 102, and it just continued to go up. It's rock station status right now. It was 102.5 that he was throwing early on. He reaches 103.2. This guy does things right now that not only the Milwaukee Brewers, but no one has really seen consistently in our era the way that he does it. Now, he did fatigue a little bit, and I think that's what he was talking about. He wasn't impressed with his outing today. He could do better. It seemed like with the 85 pitches that he had nine pitches of four-seam fastballs that were under 100 miles per hour. And that's the one thing that he wants to be able to keep, is that sustainability, because in the postseason, when it becomes real, that's when they're going to need him. And if they are going to beat the LA Dodgers or any other team in the National League to get to the World Series, Jacob Mizorowski has to be the guy to take him there.
7: Mizorowski, 152 career strikeouts with 100 miles per hour or greater. He had five of them on Tuesday. Shout out to those rock stations. Fastest pitch on Tuesday was 103.1. I spent time at 101.5. As did our Freddie Coleman, by the way. WPDH celebrating 50 years in 2026. Brewers get the win. They get the division because the Cubs lose to the Braves 6-3. Atlanta increasing its lead in the NL East. 22nd multi-run comeback this season. Cubs, meanwhile, remain half game ahead of the Phillies for the first NL wild card spot. Milwaukee's got a division in the American League. Guardians pull closer in theirs.
1: Taylor comes set. Runners in second and third. The pitch. Swing and a fly ball. Tailing down the left field line, heading for the corner. Racing and reaching, but missing it is Antonacci. Two-run score. That'll do it. Rocchio walks him off again. 7-6 is the final score. The Guardians have evened the series and keep their division hopes alive.
7: 7-6, the final. Rocchio with the walk-off double, fourth game with a walk-off hit this season. And you heard it right here on ESPN Radio. Sean Kelly and Doug Glanville had the call for us. Sean?
1: Thank you, Jay. As advertised, not quite as promised, but we enjoyed a thriller tonight at Progressive Field in Cleveland. A walk-off win for the Guardians. 7-6 the final score. Now Chicago's lead in the division is a half game with one more game still to go in this series. It took all the way to the last out, the last strike, and the last swing of the bat. Rocchio delivers, knocking in two runs for a walk-off win for the Guardians.
4: Yeah, I mean, this was such a fun game. It's because not only the talent and the big hits and the back and forth, they played in personality on some level. You know, the Guardians didn't strike out until like the ninth inning. I mean, they put the ball in play. And then, of course, it comes down to the closers. You know, the big pitchers and the right matchup. Every decision the managers made were in the lanes that they would most desire. And they still got big hits. It was back and forth with just unexpected hits, big hits, timely hits, and some big plays on the defensive side. But in the end, you know, Rocchio gets a pitch that's up in the zone, two strikes, and Antonacci took a really sort of indirect angle, and that indirectness led to him barely misplaying that ball. And so credit to Rocchio for putting the ball in play, but the angle really hurt the White Sox on that.
1: What a flair for the dramatic. Rocchio with his fourth walk-off this year, and this is a ball game, friend, that had 10 pitchers and pinch hitters and pinch runners. We talked about it. Both these managers would push all the buttons necessary in this pivot game, not only for the division, but the wild card too. Big-time postseason implications with this win for the Guardians.
4: Yeah, huge. And And look, they know each other well, these teams. And the fact is they did put all, they emptied the bullpens, they emptied the dugout. They were going to say everybody, has, and they said both, all hands on deck. And that was the game where everybody was contributing and doing a part. And every play and pitch was consequential. So, I mean, I'd compliment both managers for just the job well done. And it just came down to just baseball happening. You know, the home team had the extra swing, and they made the swing, and the White Sox didn't make that big play at the end, and that's it. Game over.
1: Smith's the winner out of the bullpen for the Guardians. Taylor takes the loss for the White Sox. And again, this series moves to tomorrow night, and with a week and a half to go, it's going to need every game here to decide this division and maybe another one in the American League, too. 7-6 the final, a walk-off winner for the Cleveland Guardians in front of 23,000-plus at Progressive Field. For Doug Glanville, I'm Sean Kelly, right here on your home for Sunday Night Baseball, Major League Baseball on ESPN Radio and the ESPN app. Now let's go back to Jay Reynolds in the studio.
7: 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Right now, SportsCenter all night, Dodgers and Reds facing each other on Tuesday.
5: Watching these Reds hitters up there going to and certainly leaving the batter's box, it's almost like they know defeat is coming. Swing and a miss, strike three. Just tried to foul a slider to stay alive, and he could not. That's strikeout number 7 for Yoshinobu Yamamoto.
7: Yamamoto and the Dodgers shutting out the Reds 4-0. Yamamoto gets the win, going 7 innings, striking out 7 for manager Dave Roberts.
6: I think the thing that I've learned about Yoshinobu is he's able to reset, you know, on the fly. He's able to bear down and make pitches when he needs to get a double play, a strikeout, a pop-up. You know, those are separators when you're not totally locked in or in sync. You can still take a deep breath, reset, and navigate an inning and keep going. And so that's something that I've really learned from him.
7: Yamamoto, third straight start of at least 7 innings. He retired 21 of the final 22 hitters after issuing back-to-back walks to start the game. Dodgers' 8th shutout this season with 3 or fewer hits allowed. Padres, a 9-3 loss to the Rockies. Padres snap an 8-game win streak. Had been the longest active streak in Major League Baseball. Diamondbacks, however, can't take advantage. They went to extra innings with the Marlins.
8: There's the 0-1. Swung on, that's well struck. Deep left center field, Lawler racing after it. Still going, Lawler can't reach it. It's off the base of the wall. 1 run scores, 2 run scores. Here comes Lopez. It's a bases clearing double for the Marlins, and they take a 4-1 lead in the 11th.
7: That would be the difference in the game. Marlins, a 4-2 win over Arizona. Diamondbacks remain 2.5 behind the Padres for the final National League wild card spot. 10 games to play. SportsCenter all night, ESPN Radio.
9: From Darrell K. Royal, Texas Memorial Stadium in Austin. Diving for the goal line, Hollywood Smothers. Touchdown, Texas.
11: I wasn't very pretty, but we found a way to win. That's a good team, too.
9: Unbelievable scene here. Knocks off number 1.
7: Texas quarterback Arch Manning, in the wake of the big win last weekend, apologizing Tuesday on social media for laughing and making an insensitive comment about an AI-generated video that depicted his coach, Steve Sarkisian, slapping ESPN sideline reporter Holly Rowe. Manning posting in part, quote, "It's easy to say I didn't mean it, but I know my words and actions were hurtful to a lot of people. I do not take that lightly, and I'm deeply sorry for that." Manning saying he and Holly Rowe have spoken, Rowe posting, "Apology accepted," earlier on ESPN Radio. Our Emmett Golden.
12: I think the thing he's most guilty of is just a lack of awareness.
13: Yeah.
12: And understanding, look, he's going to be a number one pick. He's going to be in the first round somewhere early on and be the face of a franchise. And that comes with responsibility. Right now, he's the face of Texas football.
13: Mm-hmm.
12: And, you know, to make light of a man slapping a woman, even though it's AI, I totally understand it and get it. And I don't think he needs to go to jail
13: or fall in the draft.
12: No. I don't think it's not
13: a character flaw.
12: No, it's not a character flaw.
13: Right.
12: It just shows a lack of awareness. And I'm surprised by it because of the pedigree. That was the most surprising thing. His grandfather, his uncles, you know, being in the spotlight and him coming up under them. I just assumed that he'd have, you know, a different type of polish than maybe some other young man. But ultimately, he's a young guy and, you know, you do stupid stuff.
2: You know what I really didn't like, and it wasn't even on him. It was kind of the encouragement from the people in the room.
12: Oh, absolutely.
2: Because he said, I saw the one with Steve Sarkisian and Holly Rowe. And, well, they laughed, but then they said, well, what happened? Like, they knew what happened, right? If he had just said, I saw the one with Sark and Holly Rowe, left it at that, they could have got a good laugh. It would have been one of those inside jokes. They tell us on the radio all the time not to tell inside jokes because nobody knows what that means. So, you know, they could have left it right there, and it wouldn't have been a big deal. It only became a big deal once they said, well, what happened in it? And it's almost like they set him up, and he was just going in the moment, not trying to make excuses for the young man. Like you said, you got to have awareness. But it felt like he was just going with it and explaining what happened because he was asked.
7: Holly Rowe saying apology accepted after she and Arch Manning have talked. SportsCenter All Night, ESPN Radio. The big matchup this weekend, LSU, Ole Miss. Lane Kiffin returning to his former stomping grounds, but he says the pressure's not on LSU.
14: I told the players today, man, like, you don't have anything to worry about as far as, like, attention on you all week and everything. There's just going to be so much attention, hatred, everything on me. I said, you just get to go play. And I said, really, the pressure's on them. They're the team that, you know, we won 7 games last year. They won 13. They return, you know, 2 Heisman candidates. How often does that ever happen in the same backfield? I mean, we had it one time with Matt Leinart and Reggie Bush. And second longest winning streak in the country. So you guys just get to go play, and the pressure's not on you.
7: Seems like that Ole Miss program's a pretty good one. Yeah, it is, says our Paul Feinbaum.
15: The team that Lane Kiffin was complimenting, that was his team last year that he built, all those Heisman winners, all that great success. So Lane Kiffin, in his own disingenuous way, was complimenting himself for a great job at Ole Miss and saying that the pressure now is on them. That is not the case whatsoever. The pressure is all on him. He is the one that left them behind. They are the jilted lover. He ran off to whatever island he decided to build a mansion on, which happened to be in Louisiana. So I realize we're late in the game, even though the game hasn't even started yet, but that is just Lane Kiffin being Lane Kiffin.
16: Is this a must win for him?
15: Yes, yes, yes. And the reason is so simple. He left Ole Miss because LSU was the glory. That's where everything he wanted was. It wasn't at Ole Miss, even though that team that he left behind nearly went to the national championship game last year, came within one play of going into overtime against Miami. He wanted to go to LSU because that's what he said Nick Saban told him was the best job in college football. That's where everyone wins national championships, everyone but Brian Kelly, who was brought there from Notre Dame. He's got a $55 million roster. He's got the governor in on him. He's got everybody rowing in the same direction. He didn't think he could win at Ole Miss. He left them behind. They feel pretty badly about it. They are carrying that torch against Lane Kiffin and will not let it go.
7: LSU in Oxford to face Ole Miss Saturday, 7:30 Eastern. We'll see it on ABC. Well, it was a week one loss. Was it just one loss? Or is it time for the panic button? That's next. 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
25: Milt, you're one of the greatest wide receivers this league has ever produced. So I'm just sitting there when you're watching the Alouettes go at it, and you're watching Davis Alexander go at it, and then you're watching Tyson Philpott go at it. What have you thought about his season thus far?
26: Man, as I said, he's in a zone right now. It's like when he steps on the field, he feels he's untouchable. It doesn't matter what's going on within the game, what you're trying to do to stop him, what play is being called. He feels every time he's running a route that the ball is going to come to him and he's going to make a big play, and that's been the case a lot of the times.
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26: To me, it's the gift and the curse. It's his toughness. 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But that toughness also allows him to go out there and make those plays, have no fear, put himself in harm's way. Like when I see him do those receiver screens, that's something I refuse to do. They would call a receiver screen for me and I would give it to somebody else because I wasn't that tough, let's be honest. But he has that element. He has that trait. I don't know if that comes from his father who played running back. He had to be tough. But that toughness is something special.
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36: I'm not going to overreact to one game. The Chiefs are going to be the Chiefs, and I love this run game that they have now found with Kenneth Walker III. I think this was just a bad game from the Denver Broncos. A lot of guys not playing in preseason, the poor tackling, the not attention to detail. I do believe they're going to be better, and they still have that opportunity. They play the Kansas City Chiefs one more time, so you can even up that series with them when it comes to division matters in the AFC West. So I'm not counting the Broncos out just yet, but I did love what I seen from the Kansas City Chiefs.
7: Harry Douglas, half of Freddie and Harry, weekday afternoons here on ESPN Radio. He mentioned bad game. Bad game, or did it expose deeper issues for the Broncos? ESPN analyst Steve Smith Sr., Dominique Foxworth, Jeff Saturday.
37: Bad game.
0: I mean, listen, they have a very good defensive line, a very good offensive line. We just talked about Davis Webb, his first time calling plays, never got into a rhythm, right? You even heard Sean Payton at halftime, doing the halftime spot, and he's like, you know, they ran it a lot, we didn't. Like, he felt how the game was going. So I would definitely attribute this to a bad game. Football is about moments. Like, people always, you look at stats, and they'll look, oh, this, but the reality is it comes down to situations, and they were poor in most of the situations. All that went well for the Chiefs. It did not go well for the Broncos. This team will bounce back. It's a very good football team. They're well coached. Just a bad game.
1: Yeah, and I think I agree with Jeff. But they got out game planned. I go back and watch that tape. Yes, I think you're right about those moments. But I also look at the tape and I'm like, nobody's open in these situations. And then the pressure's getting there fast. We should focus more on giving the Chiefs credit and not blaming the Broncos. I think the Broncos will be better, but that situation, to me at least, is not indicative of what this team's going to be going forward.
2: We all thought that the new acquisition will make them a slow start. They brought the kitchen sink. And here's the problem. All the plumbers were at the game. Yeah. They had no one there to help fix it. And the leaks just kept happening. We talk about pressure, it makes diamonds. You know what else it does? It floods your basement. Mm. And that's what happened, and they got to go back to the drawing board.
7: We'll see what happens as the season progresses. SportsCenter All Night, ESPN Radio. 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
4: High fly ball, right center field. Rodriguez back on the track at the wall. See ya! A 3-run home run by Jones. And the Yankees lead 7-1.
7: 8-1 would be the final. Michael K, Yes Network. Yankees improving to 10-3 this month. Best in baseball in September. Yankees remain 3.5 behind the Rays in the AL East. Tigers a 10-1 win over the Blue Jays, who lost a home series for just the second time since the start of August. Detroit, meanwhile, getting their sixth consecutive win.
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5: How good is that? Are you ready to take?
20: Number 5.
7: A night ago, the White Sox saw Tristan Peters draw a walk against Cleveland's Gavin Williams, which ended a marathon 18-pitch at-bat. Tuesday, Colorado's Cole Kerrig was in the box, also for more than a dozen pitches. 850 KOA.
6: Vasquez pitch is driven to deep right. High and way out of here. Touch him all time. On the 13th pitch of the at bat, Cole Kerrig with his second homer of the game.
20: Number 4.
7: Braves increase their lead in the NL East, doubling up the Cubs. 680 the fan.
8: 0-2 pitch. He swings and drives it deep to right field, to the wall, and gone! It's gone! A violent swing by Drake Baldwin, and it's a two-run homer right into the basket in right field. And he silences Cub fans here on the north side.
20: Number 3.
7: Orioles take the Mets two extra innings with a milestone shot from a New York fan favorite. WBAL.
9: 2-0 to Pete. The pitch. Pete hits it high in the air. Left field and deep. This game is tied. Into the New York Knights. And number 300 for Alonso. What a moment. What a moment at Citi Field. Everyone is cheering Pete Alonso, even though he's tied this game up in the ninth.
20: Number 2.
7: Separation in the AL Central is a half game thanks to what we saw in Cleveland. Sean Kelly had the call.
4: Taylor comes set. Runners at second and third. The pitch. Swing and a fly ball. Taylor down the left field line, heading for the corner. Racing and reaching, but missing it is Antonacci. Two-run score. That'll do it. Rubio walks him off again.
20: Number 1.
7: As for the AL East, Rays holding the top spot. They also end their game with one swing. 620 WDAE.
4: Fly ball down the right field line. It's got a chance. Back near the corner. Back goes Butler. And gone! Opposite field. Walk-off homer. Junior Caminero does it again. And he puts the A's to bed in game one of the series.
7: Tampa Bay gets the walk-off win. Rays winning 4 straight games. They are 51-25 at home this season. Best in baseball. With what Caminero's doing, is Jordan Alvarez still the MVP favorite? That's next. SportsCenter All Night continues at ESPN Radio.
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25: If you had to bet a latte, who gets moved first, Connor Hellebuck or Dylan Larkin?
26: Connor Hellebuck. And I think that's because Steve Yzerman is really entrenched. I know he's not the GM, but they don't have one yet. So my guess is he's still calling a lot of the shots. The way Dylan Larkin went about it and the way Steve Yzerman answered when he said, well, I'm in no rush to trade him. He's under obligation to the team. Whereas Hellebuck seems like there might have been this idea in the past where if they weren't going to be good, he was going to be moved on from. And I think them going out and signing Stuart Skinner when they did that early in free agency for the type of deal they did, they had an inkling something was going on. So they had already been kind of planning for it. And plus, every team needs a good goalie. And Connor Hellebuck's one of the top five goaltenders in the world. So teams are really going to be reaching hard for them. Whereas Dylan Larkin, the hard part is Detroit sees him as a number one center, but on a championship team, he's probably a second line center. So the discrepancy between what Detroit sees him as worth versus what other teams see him worth is probably pretty vast. Like that chasm's probably pretty big compared to where everyone knows Hellebuck's a top goalie. So that might also be part of it, but I'm going to guess Hellebuck.
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7: 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Football on the way. Baseball with its annual celebration of Roberto Clemente Day on Tuesday. The Pirates Hall of Famer died in a plane crash New Year's Eve 1972, bringing relief supplies to earthquake victims in Nicaragua. Pirates on Tuesday hosting the Brewers, who had their ace going.
22: Mizorowski with a 1-2. Got him looking right at the knees. Ring him up. 101 miles an hour for the seventh strikeout of the night. Second most ever in a single season for a Milwaukee Brewers pitcher. Jacob now with 243 in what should be a Cy Young season.
7: Five innings, seven strikeouts, and the Brewers would wind up pulling away in Pittsburgh.
0: And a liner through the left side and into left field for a base hit. Yelich is in. Lara streaking around third. He will score. It's a two-run single for Ortiz, and the Brewers lead it 5-0.
7: 620 WTMJ, 5-0 there. Milwaukee wins it 5-1, and the Brewers clinch the division because of this happening.
1: Here's a fly ball to right. This is going to be caught by Hicklin, and the ball game is over. The Braves even it up with a 6-3 win.
7: Cubs Radio Network there. Chicago falling to the Braves 6-3, and that clinches the division for the Brewers. So for Milwaukee, fourth consecutive NL Central title. Only four division titles in the first 54 years of the franchise. They're the first team to win the Central in four straight seasons since division play was created in 1994. Jacob Mizorowski, five innings, seven strikeouts, eighth game this season with no runs allowed in at least five innings. After the win, spoke with Brewers TV.
2: You got to go through this last year, but to be on the mound for clinching night and now celebrate with your teammates, how do you put this into words?
5: I mean, you can't. I mean, this is what you hope for and pray for as a baseball player, so it's a lot of fun.
2: Fun is your favorite word, right? But, Miz, what makes you believe that this team is capable of even more?
5: I mean, we're just grindy and, you know, the boys always want to win, so it's fun.
2: How much do you enjoy, you know, it's so hard to get here to win four straight division champions. Now you've been part of a two of them. How much do you appreciate the work that you guys all put in together to celebrate like this?
5: Yeah, I mean, it means a lot. You know, just coming through the year, it's a long season and, you know, it's everything we've hoped for. So it just means a lot.
2: Congratulations. Enjoy it, Miz.
5: Thank you.
7: Jacob Mizorowski and the Brewers celebrating their division championship. Mizorowski, 243 strikeouts this season, most in baseball this season, second most in a season in Brewers history. Brewers, 61st game without a home run this season, but they get the victory. Manager Pat Murphy and his team capturing the division. Brewers wrap that up. As for the AL Central, things getting a little tighter on Tuesday in Cleveland. Guardians and White Sox, and we heard it here on ESPN Radio.
6: Taylor comes set. Runners in second and third. The pitch. Swinging a fly ball. Taylor down the left field line, heading for the corner. Racing and reaching, but missing it is Antonucci. Two-run score. That'll do it. Rocchio walks him off again. 7-6 is the final score. The Guardians have evened the series and keep their division hopes alive.
7: Sean Kelly calling it here on ESPN Radio. 7-6 the final. You heard him say, Rocchio does it again. Walk-off double with two outs in his fourth game with a walk-off hit this season. Most in Major League Baseball. Four walk-off hits against divisional opponents. Tied for the most in a season in the last 50 years. And it'll take your breath away. He chatted with Guardians TV.
12: Roke, I saw you walking up to the plate, and it almost seemed like you were at ease in this moment. What is keeping you so at ease in these moments late in the game?
13: I mean, I like to give me... I don't know, like, give me, like, energy to the crowd. That's what I love.
12: You know, he gets ahead with two curveballs, and you're down 0-2. What are you looking for, and how are you keeping yourself calm to be able to get the hit that you know this team needs?
13: I'm trying to be simple. I'm trying to put the ball in play. Don't try to do much. Just get on base and be simple.
12: Tonight, before the game, I know that we had a moment of silence. You were able to have your Venezuelan flag and hold it. And I know this year has been tough for you, for the people back at home, for you. Just what does it mean to have another night where you can have people back at home know that you're thinking about them?
13: Great. I mean, that's a special moment for me every time. Just go out and represent my country.
12: For this team, you know how many games are left. And you can tell this crowd is here. How are you guys keeping yourself calm, believing that this is the moment for you guys to do what you need to do?
13: Like I say always, we fight into the last hour of the game. That's our entity. Just fight into the last hour.
7: And they get the walk-off win 7-6 over the White Sox. Guardians moving to within a half game of Chicago in the AL Central. Half game separating those two in the AL East. Tampa Bay continuing to hold the top spot there.
3: Two strikes to Caminero. And the next one coming in. Fly ball down the right field line. He's got a chance. Back near the corner. Back goes Butler. And gone! Opposite field. Walk-off homer. Junior Caminero does it again. And he puts the A's to bed in game one of the series. The final score. The Rays 2, the A's 1.
7: 620 WDAE. Junior Caminero 1-for-4, but the one is a walk-off home run. His 41st of the season came in the ninth, first player in Rays history with multiple walk-off homers in a calendar month. Yordan Alvarez favored in the MVP race, but how much has Caminero closed that gap? ESPN analyst Eduardo Perez.
4: A lot because of the heroics and what he's been able to do for the Tampa Bay Rays and what he means for them, right? He plays every day. He posts when it comes to that position at third base, and we've seen the power. And we've seen what him, along with Yandy Diaz, have been able to do. But we cannot take away what Yordan Alvarez has done the entire year. And it's been consistent. These two guys have been able to take their teams to another level. And it's not a deep lineup that you have in Tampa Bay. It's Yandy Diaz. It's Junior Caminero. And it's the supporting cast. Yes, Chandler Simpson started off the year really hot. He went 3-for-3 today. But it's been the junior show, and he's only getting better and better. And we can't forget one thing. He's 22 years young. That's how special this kid is playing third base for the Tampa Bay Rays.
7: He's one of five players with multiple walk-off homers this season. As for the AL West, that's also tight. Astros, Rangers, Houston matching up with the Royals.
8: 3-2. And Alvarez smashes it deep to right field. Back is Ray at the wall. Looking up. See you later. Number 39 for Yordan. And the Astros lead is 4-1.
7: KBME as the Astros go on to a 4-2 win over the Royals. Yordan Alvarez, 1-for-2. A home run, 2 RBI, couple of walks. As well, Astros still a game ahead of the Rangers in the AL West.
9: And now the 2-2. And it's poked into the air, shallow left center. This could be trouble. Story going out. He can't make the play. It's off of his glove. Coming in to score is Diaz. Jansen in as well. Foscue makes it to third. Story, the shortstop, angling out, headed toward Anthony, the left fielder. Was able to reach out with his back to the diamond, but it just did tick off his glove. So Seager finds a spot, brings in two more. It's 4-0 Rangers.
7: 105-3, the fan. Rangers a 4-2 win over the Red Sox. Rangers still game behind the Astros in the AL West. SportsCenter all night, ESPN Radio, Milestone Night in New York. That's in 40 seconds. But the game for the Orioles and Mets went to 11. Two on for Baltimore's Coby Mayo.
3: 0-2 to Mayo. The pitch. Coby hits it high in the air. Center field in deep. Ewing's way back there. He's still going back, and it's off the wall. It's off the wall. It will clear the bases. Mayo to third base. The Mets finally get to it in the outfield. They're going to wave in Mayo. He's going for the inside the park home run, and he will make it. A three-run inside the park homer for Coby Mayo. 7-4, Baltimore. What just happened?
7: A go-ahead three-run inside the park home run just happened. WBAL with the call. But to get to extra innings, the Orioles had that milestone I mentioned in the top of the ninth.
3: 2-0 to Pete. The pitch. Pete hits it high in the air. Left field and deep. This game is tied into the New York night. And number 300 for Alonso. What a moment. What a moment at Citi Field. Cheering Pete Alonso, even though he's tied this game up in the ninth.
7: Pete Alonso with career homer number 300 in New York against his former team, and he had a curtain call as a visiting player in New York. As for how it sounded in New York.
10: Familiar surroundings for Alonso. The 2-0 from Senga. Swing and a drive. Well hit to left. Soto can only watch it sail into the second deck. Tumbles right back out of the second deck. but it's a game-tying homer for Pete Alonso, his 300th career home run, and he is getting a standing ovation from the crowd here at Citi Field.
7: Howie Rose, 880 ESPN New York. Orioles go on to win it in 11, 7-5. Pete Alonso with that game-tying homer is 36th of the season, 300th of his career.
11: I'm more stoked that we won the game. We're in a tight divisional or a tight wild card race right here. And, I mean, with not a lot of games to go, I mean, there's a lot of tight margins. And getting back us, getting that game back right there, getting us back in it, that, we're playing for October right now. we're in a really tight race here. We just need to keep focusing on game to game, and I'm really happy that I was able to come through right there for the team. And what a special homer that Kobe had inside the park, three-run homer, so sick. Bullpen did an unbelievable job when Baz went down. I mean, just an incredible team win. Bullpen was lights out. I mean, defense did a great job. I mean, just a timely hitting, great at bats, just really unbelievable team win.
14: Absolutely. Now I want to get back to Kobe in a minute, but that at bat, that's pretty much getting the best of you the first two games. What were you looking at, and that's looking for, I should say, in that situation?
11: I been taking really good swings, you know, just every once in a while. Like sometimes it's round ball, round bat, and I'm just really happy I connected right there.
14: What is it being nominated for?

0: performance. So to wear his number today, it's an honor, and to be a nominee, it's an honor. So really, really stoked that I was able to wear the number well today.
1: Before we let you go, did you have Kobe Mayo inside the park home run on your bingo card?
0: I don't think anybody did. I mean, that's the timely hitting right there. Six swing. Pinto. I mean, he's got really good stuff. And for Kobe to come through right there, just diesel the ball to center like that and run like hell. Boy, did we need it. So that was big time.
2: Three run inside the park home run in the 11th inning. Proves to be the difference. As for Pete Alonso, 10th fastest in baseball history to 300 home runs. Orioles get the win. They're three behind the Guardians for the final wild card spot in the American League. As for the Nationals and Phillies, Washington a 6-3 win over Philadelphia. Kyle Schwarber, home run number 45 in the loss. Phillies eighth loss in the last 12 games, dropping a game behind the Cubs for the top spot of the National League wild card. Phillies, meanwhile, placing all-star left-hander Jesus Luzardo on the 15-day IL on Tuesday, 3 days after being scratched from his start against the Braves because of inflammation in his left shoulder. ESPN's Buster Olney.
3: It's a body blow, and there's no getting around that because, let's face it, the Phillies' theoretical advantage over every other team were those three great starting pitchers in Zach Wheeler and Christopher Sanchez, and yes, Jesus Luzardo, who's been, the last two-plus months, the hottest pitcher in baseball, 1.67 ERA. If you date back to June 28th and his last start on September 7th, he shuts out the Atlanta Braves. You have 12 strikeouts. But today, Don Mattingly, the Phillies manager, basically had no timetable for his return. So a tough break for the Philadelphia Phillies.
2: Timetable to be determined. Luzardo is eligible to return September 27th, final day of the regular season. Closing the books on L.A. That's next. SportsCenter All Night continues. It's ESPN Radio.
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14: Kawhi Leonard cost the Clippers.
15: Absolute mess, and it brings me incredible joy as a proud member of Lakers Nation. Joining us now, the big man, Dwight Walton. Good morning, Dwight.
16: Good morning, Simon. Good morning, Sean. Yeah. I hear the joy in your voice. And listen.
15: Well, let me just start.
16: I don't want to take pleasure.
15: I take pleasure. I'll tell you why I take incredible pleasure out of this. As a proud member of Lakers Nation. Because you remember the year he left Toronto and he was a free agent. And Kawhi at that point did not break any rules or regulations. But he dragged free agency to the not 11th hour, past the 11th hour. And what happened at that point? He had every intention of signing with the Clippers. And what he did was very smart and very calculated. He didn't allow the Lakers to go into free agency and spend money because the Lakers thought that they were going to get Kawhi and pay Kawhi. But Kawhi pulled a quick one with whatever his uncle's name is, and he signed with the Clippers. That's a job well done. That's smart. Go to the Clippers, you screw over the Lakers.

0: that. Well done. You have every right to do that. You didn't break any rules. But now, as a Laker fan, I get to laugh at Kawhi and his uncle and everybody else.
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2: Chatting with Nick Callender, offensive lineman with the Montreal Alouettes. Nick, I think we have to give a little bit of love here to the offensive line, which you are one of the leaders on it. I know you're standing next to Lestage as well, longtime CFL veteran on that left side. It's probably one of the groups that uses all the offensive linemen more than any other team, with six and seven with extra linemen out there. Like, how much pride in the entire group do you guys have?
3: A huge amount. I think, like you said, we're using six, seven guys every game. I mean, I don't know how many teams have O-linemen getting as many reps across the board as we do. Donnie Ventrelli's out. Shout out Sage. Doc Satter for, you know, playing in positions, especially Donnie in the tight end, that he's not exactly used to, but still performing at a high level. So we got to take pride in how we operate as a unit and do what we can.
2: Well, Donnie does have a touchdown, you know,
3: he
2: now that he's playing. Is there a play for Donnie down the line?
3: Yeah, I don't know about a play, but I know if he finds himself into another touchdown, it'll be, I mean, he got fined pretty bad in our room for the first one, so I don't even want to think about a second touchdown.
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4: Disputes, because while there have to be competitive consequences, our view, if these rules are violated, we'd still want to be a 30-team league. And we recognize that in some ways we're unfortunately punishing the fans of that team as well.
5: Owner Steve Ballmer suspended for a year. The Clippers were fined $30 million. They were stripped of five first-round draft picks. Silver with his first public comments since the NBA announced the penalties. ESPN's Vince Goodwill.
6: He talked about meeting with Kawhi Leonard in private before the suspensions and penalties were handed down. And he said both sides agreed that it's time to move on. Notice, he did not fine Kawhi Leonard heavily. He did not suspend Kawhi, only Steve Ballmer, which a lot of people found a bit surprising because of the proximity of relationship between Adam Silver and Steve Ballmer, the chair of the finance committee. Steve Ballmer had to step down from that. He says he considers the matters of this Clippers inquiry closed, especially when you consider the Department of Justice issuing a statement in the past few days that they're going to look into this from a federal standpoint. That is what Adam Silver says is from a matter of Steve Ballmer's statement, where he says he doesn't fully agree with the findings. He's going to accept the findings. Adam Silver believes that that statement is a matter of legalese because of the Department of Justice's looming investigation.
5: NBA's Board of Governors meeting this week. And expansion is also being considered. ESPN's Shyam Charania.
7: The NBA and Adam Silver are in deeper and deeper stages of the expansion conversation. And I'm told specifically for Las Vegas, the next round of bids for an expansion team in Las Vegas are due on Thursday. And then final bids expected to be some point shortly thereafter. My understanding is proposals for that Vegas team is reaching and potentially exceeding $10 billion. And so far, the Vegas process has moved with more pace than Seattle, but those Seattle conversations are continuing as well. And remember, the league has been targeting as soon as the 2028-29 season for the start of these expansion teams. And they all are also projecting both teams to be in the top 10 in terms of market and revenue share moving forward. And so right now, Adam Silver is going to continue the bids process, and it's unclear when a final vote would be. And I think over the next couple of months, we're going to get clarity on the final offers, potentially $10 billion-ish in Las Vegas, potentially $7 billion range in Seattle, and then a potential vote to finalize expansion to 32 teams.
5: NBA moving forward, Seattle certainly could be one of those spots, Las Vegas as well. SportsCenter All Night, ESPN Radio.
8: Deshaun Watson named the starting quarterback of the Cleveland Browns.
9: Deshaun is going to start against Jacksonville, and ultimately felt like Deshaun gave us the best chance to move the ball and score points.
10: This is what I've been working for 2 years.
11: I am shocked. I feel awful for the fans of the Cleveland Browns.
5: There are quarterback questions for a number of teams, and we're only through week one of the regular season. Yes, Cleveland is one of them. Minnesota, another. Quarterback Kyler Murray suffering a concussion in his Vikings debut. Ian Rappaport.
10: Yeah, I think it's fair to say the availability of Kyler Murray is very much up in the air for the Minnesota Vikings. You mentioned it. He is in the NFL's concussion protocol, and the way every player responds to a concussion is different, and every concussion itself is different. The fact that he was in the locker room after the game, the fact that he was in good spirits, that is all a good sign, but it doesn't necessarily mean that Kyler Murray is going to be able to be back next week without missing time. Now, we will see Wednesday, probably, if he is able to come out there, then I would say he will have progressed in the protocol enough to maybe be able to start on Sunday. If not, Carson Wentz will be in there once again, and man, he looked good on Sunday. Three touchdown passes, an excellent, excellent fourth quarter. Safe to say, if Carson has to play, the Vikings will have a ton of confidence.
5: That's the situation in Minnesota. Their starter, who was named over the summer, out with injury. Then there's Cleveland, where the Browns just have question marks. ESPN's Dan Graziano.
11: The Browns are living in their own reality that is detached from the one the rest of us are in. Deshaun Watson hasn't been a good player in 6 years. Everything that comes with him, the money, the salary cap damage, obviously the significant off-the-field issues that he's really never owned up to. He acts like everything's happened to him as opposed to taking responsibility for why there's resentment toward him. They don't have to play him. The fans don't want to see him. I mean, I guess Shedeur Sanders must have just been horrendous all camp if this is better than that. But I don't get what the organization gains by continuing to run this guy out there. And I think it just erodes any positive feeling you might be inclined to have about them if you're like rooting for Todd Monken. And it just erodes a lot of credibility. I mean, I think they're insulting their fans.
5: Todd Monken saying this weekend that it's his decision. But earlier on ESPN Radio, our Mike Golic wants to know how the players actually feel.
12: We know at some point Shedeur Sanders is going to be the quarterback there. And when they played as bad as they did, and you can't hang everything on Deshaun Watson. I do understand that. But that's the linchpin of a team, is the quarterback. So those questions are going to come about, and it'll be interesting to hear how players answer those questions. Because not every player has a press conference, but beat writers go in and talk to players, and all the players are going to be asked. Those beat writers are going to ask, do you think they should make a quarterback change? What do you think should happen offensively? Do you think you should change anything? It'll be interesting if you get one or two guys to actually give an opinion about that, or toe the locker room line of saying we're all going in the same direction.
5: We'll see what happens in Cleveland. Mea culpa from the Longhorns. That's next. It's ESPN Radio.
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1: 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CF Montreal has a chance to advance to the Canadian Championship Final. They are tied with the Vancouver Whitecaps after the first leg of the semifinal. Tonight, it's leg two from Stade Saputo. 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
8: Milwaukee Brewers pitcher Jacob now with 243 in what should be a Cy Young season.
5: 243 strikeouts, most in Major League Baseball this season, tied for the second most in a season in Brewers history. 620 WTMJ. Brewers a 5-1 win over the Pirates. They win, Cubs lose, Brewers clinch the National League Central, their fourth straight division title. Manager Pat Murphy had to wait a little bit.
31: Yeah, it wasn't bad, to be honest with you. Whatever was going to happen, we were going to do this inevitably. And we got 11 games to go, and those are important, too. We have a lot of games to go, and a lot of things to tighten up. But it's just really gratifying to see the guys know what they've achieved and know it's never been done 4 years in a row. And there's a bunch of guys in the room, at least four or five, that have done it 4 years in a row. And I'm just happy for them. And then this 26 club, you know, I've said all year long, like, there hasn't been a spot where you say, wow, we're really special. But it's starting to grow on me. And the fact that they won the big one, they had to. Today was a big one. They knew that coming here. We haven't won in here this year very much. To come in here and win like that was great. And, I'm proud of the guys, man. I'm happy for them.
5: Jacob Mizorowski goes five innings, doesn't give up a run, scatters five hits, strikes out seven. Eighth game this season with no runs allowed in at least five innings pitched. ESPN analyst Eduardo Perez.
32: It's been complete, right? And it's come a lot quicker than what we thought. We knew last year the velocity was there, but the sustainability of the velocity is what really impressed a lot of us in the first half of the season. Then there was a little dead arm period, you could say, around the All-Star break. And now they're making sure, because he's in uncharted territory, and so are the Milwaukee Brewers, witnessing a pitcher that throws so many pitches at 100 miles per hour over. Just to put it in perspective, the first pitch of the game today was at 102, and it just continued to go up. It's rock station status right now. It was 102.5 that he was throwing early on. He reaches 103.2. This guy does things right now that not only the Milwaukee Brewers, but no one has really seen consistently in our era the way that he does it. Now, he did fatigue a little bit, and I think that's what he was talking about. He wasn't impressed with his outing today. He could do better. It seemed like with the 85 pitches that he had nine pitches of four-seam fastballs that were under 100 miles per hour, And that's the one thing that he wants to be able to keep, is that sustainability, because in the postseason, when it becomes real, that's when they're going to need him. And if they are going to beat the LA Dodgers or any other team in the National League to get to the World Series, Jacob Mizorowski has to be the guy to take him there.
5: Mizorowski, 152 career strikeouts with 100 miles per hour or greater. He had five of them on Tuesday. Shout out to those rock stations. Fastest pitch on Tuesday was 103.1. I spent time at 101.5. As did our Freddie Coleman, by the way. WPDH celebrating 50 years in 2026. Brewers get the win. They get the division because the Cubs lose to the Braves 6-3. Atlanta increasing its lead in the NL East. 22nd multi-run comeback this season. Cubs, meanwhile, remain half game ahead of the Phillies for the first NL wild card spot. Milwaukee's got a division in the American League. Guardians pull closer in theirs.
0: Taylor comes set. Runners at second and third. The pitch. Swing and a fly ball. Taylor down the left field line, heading for the corner. Racing and reaching, but missing it is Antonacci. Two runs scored. That'll do it. Rocchio walks him off again. 7-6 is the final score. The Guardians have evened the series and keep their division hopes alive.
5: 7-6, the final. Rocchio with the walk-off double, fourth game with a walk-off hit this season. And you heard it right here on ESPN Radio. Sean Kelly and Doug Glanville had the call for us. Sean?
2: Thank you, Jay. As advertised, not quite as promised, but we enjoyed a thriller tonight at Progressive Field in Cleveland. A walk-off win for the Guardians. 7-6, the final score. Now Chicago's lead in the division is a half game with one more game still to go in this series. It took all the way to the last out, the last strike, and the last swing of the bat. Rocchio delivers, knocking in two runs for a walk-off win for the Guardians.
3: Yeah, I mean, this was such a fun game. It's because not only the talent and the big hits and the back and forth, they played in personality on some level. You know, the Guardians didn't strike out until like the ninth inning. I mean, they put the ball in play. And then, of course, it comes down to the closers. You know, the big pitchers in the right matchup. Every decision the managers made were in the lanes that they would most desire, and they still got big hits. It was back and forth with just unexpected hits, big hits, timely hits, and some big plays on the defensive side. But in the end, you know, Rocchio gets a pitch that's up in the zone, two strikes, and Antonacci took a really sort of undirect angle, and that indirectness led to him barely misplaying that ball. And so credit to Rocchio for putting the ball in play, but the angle really hurt the White Sox on that.
2: What a flair for the dramatic. Rocchio with his fourth walk-off this year, and this is a ball game, friend, that had 10 pitchers and pinch hitters and pinch runners. We talked about it. Both these managers would push all the buttons necessary in this pivot game, not only for the division, but the wild card too. Big-time postseason implications with this win for the Guardians.
3: Yeah, huge. And look, they know each other well, these teams. And the fact is they did put all, they emptied the bullpens, they emptied the dugout. They were going to say everybody, and they said both, all hands on deck. And that was the game where everybody was contributing and doing a part, and every play and pitch was consequential. So, I mean, I'd compliment both managers for just the job well done. And it just came down to just baseball happening. You know, the home team had the extra swing, and they made the swing, and the White Sox didn't make that big play at the end, and that's it. Game over.
2: Smith's the winner out of the bullpen for the Guardians. Taylor takes the loss for the White Sox. And again, this series moves to tomorrow night, and with a week and a half to go, it's going to need every game here to decide this division and maybe another one in the American League, too. 7-6, the final. A walk-off winner for the Cleveland Guardians in front of 23,000-plus at Progressive Field. For Doug Glanville, I'm Sean Kelly, right here on your home for Sunday Night Baseball, Major League Baseball on ESPN Radio and the ESPN app. Now let's go back to Jay Reynolds in the studio.
5: 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Right now, SportsCenter all night, Dodgers and Reds facing each other on Tuesday.
4: Watching these Reds hitters up there going to and certainly leaving the batter's box, it's almost like they know defeat is coming. Swing and a miss, strike three. Just tried to foul a slider to stay alive, and he could not. That's strikeout number 7 for Yoshinobu Yamamoto.
5: Yamamoto and the Dodgers shutting out the Reds 4-0. Yamamoto gets the win, going 7 innings, striking out 7 for manager Dave Roberts.
6: I think the thing that I've learned about Yoshinobu is he's able to reset, you know, on the fly. He's able to bear down and make pitches when he needs to get a double play, a strikeout, a pop-up. You know, those are separators when you're not totally locked in or in sync. You can still take a deep breath, reset, and navigate an inning and keep going. And so that's something that I've really learned from him.
5: Yamamoto, third straight start of at least 7 innings. He retired 21 of the final 22 hitters after issuing back-to-back walks to start the game. Dodgers' 8th shutout this season with 3 or fewer hits allowed. Padres, a 9-3 loss to the Rockies. Padres snap an 8-game win streak. Had been the longest active streak in Major League Baseball. Diamondbacks, however, can't take advantage. They went to extra innings with the Marlins.
7: So here's the 0-1. Swung on, that's well struck. Deep left center field, Lawler racing after it. Still going, Lawler can't reach it. It's off the base of the wall. 1 run scores, 2 run scores. Here comes Lopez. It's a bases clearing double for the Marlins, and they take a 4-1 lead in the 11th.
5: That would be the difference in the game. Marlins, a 4-2 win over Arizona. Diamondbacks remain 2.5 behind the Padres for the final National League wild card spot, 10 games to play. SportsCenter All Night, ESPN Radio.
9: From Darrell K. Royal, Texas Memorial Stadium in Austin. Diving for the goal line, Hollywood Smothers. Touchdown, Texas.
10: It wasn't very pretty, but we found a way to win. That's a good team, too.
9: Unbelievable scene here. Knocks off number 1.
5: Texas quarterback Arch Manning, in the wake of the big win last weekend, apologizing Tuesday on social media for laughing and making an insensitive comment about an AI-generated video that depicted his coach, Steve Sarkisian, slapping ESPN sideline reporter Holly Rowe. Manning posting in part, quote, "It's easy to say I didn't mean it, but I know my words and actions were hurtful to a lot of people. I do not take that lightly, and I'm deeply sorry for that." Manning saying he and Holly Rowe have spoken, Rowe posting, "Apology accepted," earlier on ESPN Radio. Our Emmett Golden.
11: I think the thing he's most guilty of is just a lack of awareness.
12: Yeah.
11: And understanding. Look, he's going to be a number one pick. He's going to be in the first round somewhere early on and be the face of a franchise. And that comes with responsibility. Right now, he's the face of Texas football.
12: Mm-hmm.
11: And, you know, to make light of a man slapping a woman, even though it's AI, I totally understand it and get it. And I don't think he needs to go to jail
12: or fall in the draft.
11: No. I don't think it's not a
12: character flaw.
11: No, it's not a character flaw.
12: Right.
11: It just shows a lack of awareness, and I'm surprised by it because of the pedigree. That was the most surprising thing. His grandfather, his uncles, you know, being in the spotlight and him coming up under them, I just assumed that he'd have, you know, a different type of polish than maybe some other young man, but ultimately, he's a young guy, and, you know, you do stupid stuff.
12: You know what I really didn't like, and it wasn't even on him, it was kind of the encouragement from the people in the room.
11: Oh, absolutely.
12: Because he said, "I saw the one with Steve Sarkisian and
11: everybody was like,
12: and Holly Rowe." Well, they laughed, but then they said, what happened?
11: Mm-hmm.
12: Like, they knew what happened, right? If he had just said, "I saw the one with Sark and Holly Rowe," left it at that, they could have got a good laugh. It would have been one of those inside jokes. They tell us on the radio all the time not to tell inside jokes because nobody knows what that means. So, you know, they could have left it right there, and it wouldn't have been a big deal. It only became a big deal once they said, "Well, what happened in it?" And it's almost like they set him up and he was just going in the moment, not trying to make excuses for the young man. Like you said, you got to have awareness. But it felt like he was just going with it and explaining what happened because he was asked.
5: Holly Rowe saying apology accepted after she and Arch Manning have talked. SportsCenter All Night, ESPN Radio. The big matchup this weekend, LSU, Ole Miss. Lane Kiffin returning to his former stomping grounds, but he says the pressure's not on LSU.
13: I told the players today, man, like, you don't have anything to worry about as far as, like, attention on you all week and everything. There's just going to be so much attention, hatred, everything on me. I said, you just get to go play. And I said, really, the pressure's on them. They're the team that, you know, we won 7 games last year. They won 13. They return, you know, 2 Heisman candidates. How often does that ever happen in the same backfield? I mean, we had it one time with Matt Leinart and Reggie Bush. and second longest winning streak in the country. So you guys just get to go play, and the pressure is not on you.
5: Seems like that Ole Miss program's a pretty good one. Yeah, it is, says our Paul Feinbaum.
1: The team that Lane Kiffin was complimenting, that was his team last year that he built, all those Heisman winners, all that great success. So Lane Kiffin, in his own disingenuous way, was complimenting himself for a great job at Ole Miss and saying that the pressure now is on them. That is not the case whatsoever. The pressure is all on him. He is the one that left them behind. They are the jilted lover. He ran off to whatever island he decided to build a mansion on, which happened to be in Louisiana. So I realize we're late in the game, even though the game hasn't even started yet, but that is just Lane Kiffin being Lane Kiffin.
14: Is this a must-win for him?
1: Yes, yes, yes. And the reason is so simple. He left Ole Miss because LSU was the glory. That's where everything he wanted was. It wasn't at Ole Miss, even though that team that he left behind nearly went to the national championship game last year, came within one play of going into overtime against Miami. He wanted to go to LSU because that's what he said Nick Saban told him was the best job in college football. That's where everyone wins national championships, everyone but Brian Kelly, who was brought there from Notre Dame. He's got a $55 million roster. He's got the governor in on him. He's got everybody rowing in the same direction. He didn't think he could win at Ole Miss. He left them behind. They feel pretty badly about it. They are carrying that torch against Lane Kiffin and will not let it go.
5: LSU in Oxford to face Ole Miss Saturday, 7:30 Eastern. We'll see it on ABC. Well, it was a week one loss. Was it just one loss? Or is it time for the panic button? That's next. 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
37: Chatting with Tyrese Peverett, linebacker with the Montreal Alouettes. When it comes to Jason Moss, how involved as a team leader is he to make sure that everybody's on one page? It feels that way.
38: Definitely, man. He's involved everywhere throughout the team. He treats us all like one.
0: Like I said, we know he's an offensive type of coach, but lately he's been spending a lot more time with the defense. He knows our plays. He knows the in and outs of the defense. We definitely have a major respect for Coach Moss here, and it's without him even demanding anything, man. It's just natural.
37: You happy he got that extension?
0: For sure, man. He deserves it. He deserves it. What he has built here in the last few years, he's definitely the guy for the job.
37: And on the other side of the field, everybody speaks about how at practice, you know, or at games, Davis Alexander loves to talk, loves to chirp, loves to give it to the opposition. And everybody says he does that at practice. You like that he talks a lot?
0: Yeah, I love it, actually, honestly, because that's what I did throughout my career. And for him to just be that confident in himself, you know, the preparation he put in, the work he put in when nobody's watching, and for him to come out and just have the success he's been having, I think he deserves the right to talk, you know?
37: Well, Tyrese, you know this. When you talk a lot, it's a lot easier when you win more games than you lose, too, right?
0: Yeah, but, you know, you can't change yourself. When you lose, you got to be the same person as when you win.
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24: I'm not going to overreact to one game. The Chiefs are going to be the Chiefs, and I love this run game that they have now found with Kenneth Walker III. I think this was just a bad game from the Denver Broncos. A lot of guys not playing in preseason, the poor tackling, the not attention to detail. I do believe they're going to be better, and they still have that opportunity. They play the Kansas City Chiefs one more time. So you can even up that series with them when it comes to division matters in the AFC West. So I'm not counting the Broncos out just yet. But I did love what I seen from the Kansas City Chiefs.
5: Harry Douglas, half of Freddie and Harry, weekday afternoons here on ESPN Radio. He mentioned bad game. Bad game, or did it expose deeper issues for the Broncos? ESPN analyst Steve Smith Sr., Dominique Foxworth, Jeff Saturday.
27: Bad game. I mean, listen, they have a very good defensive line, a very good offensive line. We just talked about Davis Webb, his first time calling plays, never got into a rhythm, right? You even heard Sean Payton at halftime, doing the halftime spot, and he's like, you know, they ran it a lot, we didn't. Like, he felt how the game was going. So I would definitely attribute this to a bad game. Football is about moments. Like, people always, you look at stats, and they'll look, oh, this, but the reality is it comes down to situations, and they were poor in most of the situations. All that went well for the Chiefs. It did not go well for the Broncos. This team will bounce back. It's a very good football team. They're well coached. Just a bad game.
29: Yeah, and I think I agree with Jeff. But they got out game planned. I go back and watch that tape. Yes, I think you're right about those moments. But I also look at the tape and I'm like, nobody's open in these situations. And then the pressure's getting there fast. We should focus more on giving the Chiefs credit and not blaming the Broncos. I think the Broncos will be better, but that situation, to me at least, is not indicative of what this team's going to be going forward.
30: We all thought that the new acquisition will make them a slow start. They brought the kitchen sink. Wow. And here's the problem. All the plumbers were at the game. Yeah. They had no one there to help fix it. And the leaks just kept happening. We talk about pressure, it makes diamonds. You know what else it does? It floods your basement. Mm. And that's what happened, and they got to go back to the drawing board.
5: We'll see what happens as the season progresses. SportsCenter All Night, ESPN Radio. Back to the diamond, Yankees, Twins.
31: High fly ball, right center field. Rodriguez back on the track at the wall. See ya! A 3-1 home run by Jones. And the Yankees lead 7-1.
5: 8-1 would be the final. Michael K, Yes Network. Yankees improving to 10-3 this month. Best in baseball in September. Yankees remain 3.5 behind the Rays in the AL East. Tigers a 10-1 win over the Blue Jays, who lost a home series for just the second time since the start of August. Detroit, meanwhile, getting their sixth consecutive win.
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7: How good is that? Are you entertained?
1: Number 5.
5: A night ago, the White Sox saw Tristan Peters draw a walk against Cleveland's Gavin Williams, which ended a marathon 18-pitch at-bat. Tuesday, Colorado's Cole Kerrig was in the box also for more than a dozen pitches. 850 KOA.
9: Vasquez pitches, driven to deep right. High and way out of here. Touch him all time. On the 13th pitch of the at-bat, Cole Kerrig with his second homer of the game.
1: Number 4.
5: Braves increased their lead in the NL East, doubling up the Cubs. 680 the Fan.
11: 0-2 pitch. He swings and drives it deep to right field, to the wall, and gone! It's gone! A violent swing by Drake Baldwin, and it's a two-run homer right into the basket in right field. And he silences Cub fans here on the north side.
1: Number 3.
5: Orioles take the Mets to extra innings with a milestone shot from a New York fan favorite. WBAL.
12: 2-0 to Pete. The pitch. Pete hits it high in the air. Left field and deep. This game is tied. Into the New York night. And number 300 for Alonso. What a moment. What a moment at Citi Field. Everyone is cheering Pete Alonso, even though he's tied this game up in the ninth.
1: Number 2.
5: Separation in the AL Central is a half game thanks to what we saw in Cleveland. Sean Kelly had the call.
13: Taylor comes set. Runners at second and third. The pitch. Swinging a fly ball. Taylor down the left field line, heading for the corner. Racing and reaching, but missing it is Antonetti. Two-run score. That'll do it. Rocchio walks him off again.
1: Number 1.
5: As for the AL East, Rays holding the top spot. They also end their game with one swing. 620 WDAE.
14: Fly ball down the right field line. It's got a chance. Back near the corner. Back goes Butler. And gone! Opposite field. Walk-off homer. Junior Caminero does it again. And he puts the A's to bed in game one of the series.
5: Tampa Bay gets the walk-off win. Rays winning 4 straight games. They are 51-25 at home this season. Best in baseball. With what Caminero's doing, is Jordan Alvarez still the MVP favorite? That's next. SportsCenter All Night continues at ESPN Radio.
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32: So now with Max Verstappen being committed to Red Bull through 2030, Jeff, with where Red Bull is right now, what do you think is that convinced him that staying was the right move in the end?
0: That's a really good question. I mean, I was kind of hoping that he would go somewhere else and do something interesting that would kind of shake up the grid, but that's not what's happening. So, I mean, he's got to be happy about where Red Bull is going and how it's progressing this year. I think he's going with familiarity. Like you look at Lewis Hamilton going to Ferrari. You have to kind of really fit in with the team. You have to find your feet with the team, and it takes a while to do that. So changing teams may not be the best thing for him right at the moment. He knows everybody at Red Bull. They know how he works. They also dedicate, you know, pretty much everything to him. So he's going to be the number one driver, and he's going to get all the best equipment. The car is going to be designed the way he wants it, and he may not have gotten that in another team. So, I mean, he's sitting pretty where he is. It's just a matter that Red Bull really has to step it up and give him a car that he can win another title driving.
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5: How much will things change as we head towards week two of the NFL? 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Football on the way. Baseball with its annual celebration of Roberto Clemente Day on Tuesday. The Pirates Hall of Famer died in a plane crash New Year's Eve 1972, bringing relief supplies to earthquake victims in Nicaragua. Pirates on Tuesday hosting the Brewers, who had their ace going.
21: Mizorowski with a 1-2. Got him looking right at the knees. Ring him up. 101 miles an hour for the seventh strikeout of the night. Second most ever in a single season for a Milwaukee Brewers pitcher. Jacob now with 243 in what should be a Cy Young season.
5: 5 innings, 7 strikeouts, and the Brewers would wind up pulling away in Pittsburgh.
21: And a liner through the left side and into left field for a base hit. Yelich is in. Lara streaking around third. He will score. It's a 2-run single for Ortiz, and the Brewers lead it 5-0.
5: 620 WTMJ, 5-0 there. Milwaukee wins it 5-1, and the Brewers clinch the division because of this happening.
22: Here's a fly ball to right. This is going to be caught by Hicklin, and the ball game is over. The Braves even it up with a 6-3 win.
5: Cubs Radio Network there. Chicago falling to the Braves 6-3, and that clinches the division for the Brewers. So for Milwaukee, fourth consecutive NL Central title. Only 4 division titles in the first 54 years of the franchise. They're the first team to win the Central in 4 straight seasons since division play was created in 1994. Jacob Mizorowski, 5 innings, 7 strikeouts, 8th game this season with no runs allowed in at least 5 innings after the win, spoke with Brewers TV.
24: You got to go through this last year, but to be on the mound for clinching night and now celebrate with your teammates, how do you put this into words?
26: I mean, you can't. I mean, this is what you hope for and pray for as a baseball player, so it's a lot of fun.
24: Fun is your favorite word, right? But, Miz, what makes you believe that this team is capable of even more?
26: I mean, we're just grindy, and, you know, the boys always want to win, so it's fun.
24: How joy. You know, it's so hard to get here to win four straight division champions. Now you've been part of it, two of them. How much do you appreciate the work that you guys all put in together to celebrate like this?
26: Yeah, I mean, it means a lot. You know, just coming through the year, it's a long season, and, you know, it's everything we've hoped for. So it's just, it just means a lot.
24: Congratulations. Enjoy it, Miz.
26: Thank you.
5: Jacob Mizorowski and the Brewers celebrating their division championship. Mizorowski, 243 strikeouts this season, most in baseball this season, second most in a season in Brewers history. Brewers, 61st game without a home run this season, but they get the victory. Manager Pat Murphy and his team capturing the division. Brewers wrap that up. As for the AL Central, things getting a little tighter on Tuesday in Cleveland. Guardians and White Sox, and we heard it here on ESPN Radio.
1: Taylor comes set. Runners at second and third. The pitch. Swing and a fly ball. Taylor down the left field line, heading for the corner. Racing and reaching, but missing it is Antonetti. Two-run score. That'll do it. Rocchio walks him off again. 7-6 is the final score. The Guardians have evened the series and keep their division hopes alive.
5: Sean Kelly calling it here on ESPN Radio. 7-6 the final. You heard him say, Rocchio does it again. Walk-off double with two outs in his fourth game with a walk-off hit this season. Most in Major League Baseball. Four walk-off hits against divisional opponents. Tied for the most in a season in the last 50 years. And it'll take your breath away. He chatted with Guardians TV.
7: Roke, I saw you walking up to the plate, and it almost seemed like you were at ease in this moment. What is keeping you so at ease in these moments late in the game?
9: I mean, I like to give me, I don't know, like, give me, like, energy to the crowd. That's what I love.
7: You know, he gets ahead with two curveballs, and you're down 0-2. What are you looking for, and how are you keeping yourself calm to be able to get the hit that you know this team needs?
9: I'm trying to be simple. I'm trying to put the ball in play. Don't try to do much. Just get on base and be simple.
7: Tonight, before the game, I know that we had a moment of silence. You were able to have your Venezuelan flag and hold it. And I know this year has been tough for you, for the people back at home, for you. Just what does it mean to have another night where you can have people back at home know that you're thinking about them?
9: Great. I mean, that's a special moment for me every time. Just go out and represent my country.
7: For this team, you know how many games are left. And you can tell this crowd is here. How are you guys keeping yourself calm, believing that this is the moment for you guys to do what you need to do?
9: Like I say always, we fight into the last hour of the game. That's our entity. Just fight into the last hour.
5: And they get the walk-off win 7-6 over the White Sox. Guardians moving to within a half game of Chicago in the AL Central. Half game separating those two in the AL East. Tampa Bay continuing to hold the top spot there.
16: Two strikes to Caminero. And the next one coming in. Fly ball down the right field line. It's got a chance. Back near the corner. Back goes Butler. And gone! Opposite field, walk-off homer, Junior Caminero does it again, and he puts the A's to bed in game one of the series. The final score, the Rays 2, the A's 1.
5: 620 WDAE, Junior Caminero, 1-for-4, but the one is a walk-off home run. His 41st of the season came in the ninth, first player in Rays history with multiple walk-off homers in a calendar month. Yordan Alvarez favored in the MVP race, but how much has Caminero closed that gap? ESPN analyst Eduardo Perez.
11: A lot because of the heroics and what he's been able to do for the Tampa Bay Rays and what he means for them, right? He plays every day. He posts when it comes to that position at third base, and we've seen the power. And we've seen what him, along with Yandy Diaz, have been able to do. But we cannot take away what Yordan Alvarez has done the entire year. And it's been consistent. These two guys have been able to take their teams to another level. And it's not a deep lineup that you have in Tampa Bay. It's Yandy Diaz, it's Junior Caminero, and it's the supporting cast. Yes, Chandler Simpson started off the year really hot. He went 3-for-3 today. But it's been the Junior show, and he's only getting better and better. We can't forget one thing. He's 22 years young. That's how special this kid is playing third base for the Tampa Bay Rays.
5: He's one of five players with multiple walk-off homers this season. As for the AL West, that's also tight. Astros, Rangers, Houston matching up with the Royals.
2: 3-2. And Alvarez smashes it deep to right field. Back is Ray at the wall. Looking up. See you later! Number 39 for Yordan. And the Astros' lead is 4-1.
5: KBME as the Astros go on to a 4-2 win over the Royals. Yordan Alvarez, 1-for-2. A home run, 2 RBI, couple of walks as well. Astros still a game ahead of the Rangers in the AL West.
3: And now the 2-2. And it's poked into the air, shallow left center. This could be trouble. Story going out. He can't make the play. It's off of his glove. Coming in to score is Diaz. Jansen in as well. Foscue makes it to third. Story, the shortstop, angling out, headed toward Anthony, the left fielder. Was able to reach out with his back to the diamond, but it just did tick off his glove. So Seager finds a spot, brings in two more. It's 4-0 Rangers.
5: 105-3, the fan. Rangers a 4-2 win over the Red Sox. Rangers still game behind the Astros in the AL West. SportsCenter All Night, ESPN Radio, Milestone Night in New York. That's in 40 seconds. But the game for the Orioles and Mets went to 11. Two on for Baltimore's Kobe Mayo.
4: 0-2 to Mayo. The pitch. Kobe, it's high in the air. Center field in deep. Ewing's way back there. He's still going back, and it's off the wall. It's off the wall. It will clear the bases. Mayo to third base. The Mets finally get to it in the outfield. They're going to wave in Mayo. He's going for the inside the park home run, and he will make it. A three-run inside the park homer for Kobe Mayo. 7-4, Baltimore. What just happened?
5: A go-ahead three-run inside the park home run just happened. WBAL with the call. But to get to extra innings, the Orioles had that milestone I mentioned in the top of the ninth.
4: 2-0 to Pete. The pitch. Pete hits it high in the air. Left field and deep. This game is tied into the New York Knight. And number 300 for Alonso. What a moment. What a moment at Citi Field. Cheering Pete Alonso, even though he's tied this game up in the ninth.
5: Pete Alonso with career homer number 300 in New York against his former team, and he had a curtain call as a visiting player in New York. As for how it sounded in New York.
6: Familiar surroundings for Alonso. The 2-0 from Senga. Swing and a drive. Well hit to left. Soto can only watch it sail into the second deck. Tumbles right back out of the second deck. But it's a game-tying homer for Pete Alonso. His 300th career home run. And he is getting a standing ovation from the crowd here at Citi Field.
5: Howie Rose, 880 ESPN New York. Orioles go on to win it in 11. 7-5. Pete Alonso with that game-tying homer is 36th of the season, 300th of his career.
12: I'm more stoked that we won the game. We're in a tight divisional or a tight wild card race right here. And I mean, with not a lot of games to go, I mean, there's a lot of tight margins, and getting back is getting that game back right there, getting us back in it. That we're playing for October right now. we're in a really tight race here. We just need to keep focusing on game to game, and I'm really happy that I was able to come through right there for the team. And what a special homer that Kobe had inside the park, three run homer, so sick. Bullpen did an unbelievable job when Baz went down. I mean, just an incredible team win. Bullpen was lights out. I mean, defense did a great job. I mean, just a timely hitting, great at bats, just really unbelievable team win.
13: Absolutely. Now I want to get back to Kobe in a minute, but at that at bat, that's pretty much getting the best of you the first two games. What were you looking at and looking for, I should say, in that situation?
12: I feel like I've been taking really good swings, you know, just every once in a while. Like sometimes it's round ball, round bat, and I'm just really happy I connected right there.
13: What does being nominated for the Roberto Clemente Award mean to you?
12: Yeah, I mean today's a special day, like all across baseball. I mean Roberto obviously Hall of Famer, like unbelievable talent and performer and champion, but the thing that people remember about him most, despite his illustrious career, was the person he was and his heart and what he gave to the community and the game of baseball outside of his performance. So to wear his number today, it's an honor, and to be a nominee, it's an honor. So really, really stoked I was able to wear the number well today.
13: Before we let you go, did you have

0: 11th inning proves to be the difference. As for Pete Alonso, 10th fastest in baseball history to 300 home runs. Orioles get the win. They're 3 behind the Guardians for the final wild card spot in the American League. As for the Nationals and Phillies, Washington a 6-3 win over Philadelphia. Kyle Schwarber, home run number 45 in the loss. Phillies' 8th loss in the last 12 games, dropping a game behind the Cubs for the top spot of the National League wild card. Phillies, meanwhile, placing all-star left-hander Jesus Luzardo on the 15-day IL on Tuesday, 3 days after being scratched from his start against the Braves because of inflammation in his left shoulder. ESPN's Buster Olney.
1: It's a body blow, and there's no getting around that because, let's face it, the Phillies' theoretical advantage over every other team were those three great starting pitchers in Zach Wheeler and Christopher Sanchez, and yes, Jesus Luzardo, who's been, for the last 2-plus months, the hottest pitcher in baseball, a 1.67 ERA if you date back to June 28th, and his last start on September 7th, he shuts out the Atlanta Braves. He has 12 strikeouts. But today, Don Mattingly, the Phillies manager, basically had no timetable for his return. So a tough break for the Philadelphia Phillies.
0: Timetable to be determined. Luzardo is eligible to return September 27th, final day of the regular season. Closing the books on L.A. That's next. SportsCenter All Night continues. It's ESPN Radio.
2: 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That also includes my latest power rankings. 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
4: Hi, it's Ken Connors. 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
14: Simon Slick is Sean Campbell in conversation with Anthony Calvillo. Can you just maybe, like, from your eye, something that Davis Alexander does at such a high level that maybe us, the fans, we don't get it, we can't really appreciate what he does at a high level?
15: I think that the biggest challenge every athlete has is being consistent. And Davis has been taking that to heart. We've been together now for 5 years. I think the thing that he's doing right now is he's being consistent, but he's playing consistently at this high level that you normally don't see from a younger quarterback.
16: So you've picked up the play calling duties this season. How easy is it to be on the same page with Davis when you're making these play calls?
15: Well, it all starts during the prep week, right? So when we create the game plan, the next day Davis is in here at 6 o'clock with the other quarterbacks, and we are going through the film and we're explaining to him, listen, this is why we put this play in. This is who we're trying to attack. But once you start playing, defensive coordinators are starting to see what your strength and what your potential weaknesses is. When a defense play something that we did not anticipate, that means that they got a lot of respect for what Davis is doing to challenge him to see if he could adjust. and he does a great job of adjusting as the game goes along.
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0: And all the players are going to be asked. 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What do you think should happen offensively? Do you think it should change anything? It'll be interesting if you get one or two guys to actually give an opinion about that or toe the locker room line of saying we're all going in.
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0: inflammation in his left shoulder. ESPN's Buster Olney.
1: It's a body blow, and there's no getting around that because, let's face it, the Phillies' theoretical advantage over every other team were those three great starting pitchers in Zach Wheeler and Christopher Sanchez, and yes, Jesus Luzardo, who's been, the last two-plus months, the hottest pitcher in baseball, a 1.67 ERA if you date back to June 28th, and his last start on September 7th, he shuts out the Atlanta Braves. You have 12 strikeouts. But today, Don Mattingly, the Phillies manager, basically had no timetable for his return. So a tough break for the Philadelphia Phillies.
0: Timetable to be determined. Luzardo is eligible to return September 27th, final day of the regular season. Closing the books on L.A. That's next. SportsCenter All Night continues. It's ESPN Radio.
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16: John Horn loves his tennis, and we love talking a little tennis with the U.S. Open.
17: Novak Djokovic, his earliest Grand Slam loss in the last 20 years. Are we finally at that point, John, where you wonder how many majors he really has left?
18: Yeah, I'm thinking that, you know, Djokovic is coming to the end. You know, it's unfortunate what's going on right now. He hasn't really said exactly what's going on, but it sounds like he's got some sort of illness or something that's been bothering him. This must be something relatively new. He hasn't disclosed exactly what it is, but it's very clear when you watch him play that he's been struggling out there. He's been throwing up. He's been looking like he's, you know, his stomach is bothering him. You know, he looks tired out there. It's not the Djokovic that we're used to seeing, and it's really unfortunate. I just don't want him to go out the way that he's looking right now. It's the same as when Federer lost his final match at Wimbledon. He lost his final set 6-love, and I can't even think of when Federer lost the set 6-love when he was at his best. So I don't want to see the same thing happen to Djokovic. We saw it with Nadal, the way he was injured at the end. I want to see these guys go out on top, not go out the way that some of them have already gone out. And so let's hope it's not the end, but I certainly think that based on what we've seen that

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1: 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Luzardo is eligible to return September 27th, final day of the regular season. Closing the books on L.A. That's next. 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
12: Kawhi Leonard cost the Clippers.
13: Absolute mess, and it brings me incredible joy as a proud member of Lakers Nation. Joining us now, the big man, Dwight Walton. Good morning, Dwight.
14: Good morning, Simon. Good morning, Sean. Yeah. I hear the joy in your voice. And listen.
13: Well, let me just start. The joy.
14: I don't want to take pleasure.
13: I'll tell you why I take incredible pleasure out of this. As a proud member of Lakers Nation. Because you remember the year he left Toronto and he was a free agent. And Kawhi at that point did not break any rules or regulations. But he dragged free agency to the not 11th hour, past the 11th hour. And what happened at that point? He had every intention of signing with the Clippers. And what he did was very smart and very calculated. He didn't allow the Lakers to go into free agency and spend money because the Lakers thought that they were going to get Kawhi and pay Kawhi. But Kawhi pulled a quick one with whatever his uncle's name is, and he signed with the Clippers. That's a job well done. That's smart. Go to the Clippers, you screw over the Lakers. I get that. Well done. You have every right to do that. You didn't break any rules. But now, as a Laker fan, I get to laugh at Kawhi and his uncle and everybody else.
4: 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Campbell versus Gallo.
15: Chatting with Nick Callender, offensive lineman with the Montreal Alouettes. Nick, I think we have to give a little bit of love here to the offensive line, which you are one of the leaders on it. I know you're standing next to Lestage as well, longtime CFL veteran on that left side. It's probably one of the groups that uses all the offensive linemen more than any other team, with six and seven with extra linemen out there. Like, how much pride in the entire group do you guys have?
16: A huge amount. I think, like you said, we're using six, seven guys every game. I mean, I don't know how many teams have O-linemen getting as many reps across the board as we do. Donnie Ventrelli's out. Shout out Sage. Doc Satter for, you know, playing in positions, especially Donnie in the tight end, that he's not exactly used to, but still performing at a high level. So we got to take pride in how we operate as a unit and do what we can.
15: Well, Donnie does have a touchdown, you know, now that he's playing. Is there a play for Donnie down the line?
16: Yeah, I don't know about a play, but I know if he finds himself into another touchdown, it'll be, I mean, he got fined pretty bad in our room for the first one, so I don't even want to think about a second touchdown.
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0: lawsuits because while there have to be competitive consequences, our view, if these rules are violated, we still want to be a 30-team league. And we recognize that in some ways we're unfortunately punishing the fans of that team as well.
1: Owner Steve Ballmer suspended for a year. The Clippers were fined $30 million. They were stripped of 5 first-round draft picks. Silver with his first public comments since the NBA announced the penalties. ESPN's Vince Goodwill.
2: He talked about meeting with Kawhi Leonard in private before the suspensions and penalties were handed down. And he said both sides agreed that it's time to move on. Notice, he did not fine Kawhi Leonard heavily. He did not suspend Kawhi, only Steve Ballmer, which a lot of people found a bit surprising because of the proximity of relationship between Adam Silver and Steve Ballmer, the chair of the finance committee. Steve Ballmer had to step down from that. He said he considers the matters of this Clippers inquiry closed, especially when you consider the Department of Justice issuing a statement in the past few days that they're going to look into this from a federal standpoint. That is what Adam Silver says is from a matter of Steve Ballmer's statement, where he says he doesn't fully agree with the findings. He's going to accept the findings. Adam Silver believes that that statement is a matter of legalese because of the Department of Justice's looming investigation.
1: NBA's Board of Governors meeting this week. And expansion is also being considered. ESPN's Shyam Charania.
3: The NBA and Adam Silver are in deeper and deeper stages of the expansion conversation. And I'm told specifically for Las Vegas, the next round of bids for an expansion team in Las Vegas are due on Thursday. And then final bids expected to be some point shortly thereafter. My understanding is proposals for that Vegas team is reaching and potentially exceeding $10 billion. And so far, the Vegas process has moved with more pace than Seattle, but those Seattle conversations are continuing as well. And remember, the league has been targeting as soon as the 2028-29 season for the start of these expansion teams. And they all are also projecting both teams to be in the top 10 in terms of market and revenue share moving forward. And so right now, Adam Silver is going to continue the bids process, and it's unclear when a final vote would be. And I think over the next couple of months, we're going to get clarity on the final offers, potentially $10 billion-ish in Las Vegas, potentially $7 billion range in Seattle, and then a potential vote to finalize expansion to 32 teams.
1: NBA moving forward, Seattle certainly could be one of those spots, Las Vegas as well. SportsCenter All Night, ESPN Radio.
4: Deshaun Watson named the starting quarterback of the Cleveland Browns.
5: Deshaun is going to start against Jacksonville, and ultimately felt like Deshaun gave us the best chance to move the ball and score points.
6: This is what I've been working for 2 years.
7: I am shocked. I feel awful for the fans of the Cleveland Browns.
1: There are quarterback questions for a number of teams, and we're only through week one of the regular season. Yes, Cleveland is one of them. Minnesota, another. Quarterback Kyler Murray suffering a concussion in his Vikings debut. Ian Rappaport.
8: Yeah, I think it's fair to say the availability of Kyler Murray is very much up in the air for the Minnesota Vikings. You mentioned it. He is in the NFL's concussion protocol, and the way every player responds to a concussion is different, and every concussion itself is different. The fact that he was in the locker room after the game, the fact that he was in good spirits, that is all a good sign, but it doesn't necessarily mean that Kyler Murray is going to be able to be back next week without missing time. Now, we will see Wednesday, probably, if he is able to come out there, then I would say he will have progressed in the protocol enough to maybe be able to start on Sunday. If not, Carson Wentz will be in there once again, and man, he looked good on Sunday. 3 touchdown passes, an excellent, excellent fourth quarter. Safe to say, if Carson has to play, the Vikings will have a ton of confidence.
1: That's the situation in Minnesota. Their starter, who was named over the summer, out with injury. Then there's Cleveland, where the Browns just have question marks. ESPN's Dan Graziano.
9: The Browns are living in their own reality that is detached from the one the rest of us are in. Deshaun Watson hasn't been a good player in 6 years. Everything that comes with him, the money, the salary cap damage, obviously the significant off-the-field issues that he's really never owned up to. He acts like everything's happened to him as opposed to taking responsibility for why there's resentment toward him. They don't have to play him. The fans don't want to see him. I mean, I guess Shedeur Sanders must have just been horrendous all camp if this is better than that. But I don't get what the organization gains by continuing to run this guy out there. And I think it just erodes any positive feeling you might be inclined to have about them if you're like rooting for Todd Monken, and it just erodes a lot of credibility. I mean, I think they're insulting their fans.
1: Todd Monken saying this weekend that it's his decision. But earlier on ESPN Radio, our Mike Golic wants to know how the players actually feel.
10: We know at some point Shedeur Sanders is going to be the quarterback there. And when they played as bad as they did, and you can't hang everything on Deshaun Watson. I do understand that. But that's the linchpin of a team, is the quarterback. So those questions are going to come about, and it'll be interesting to hear how players answer those questions. Because not every player has a press conference, but beat writers go in and talk to players, and all the players are going to be asked. Those beat writers are going to ask, do you think they should make a quarterback change? What do you think should happen offensively? Do you think it should change anything? It'll be interesting if you get one or two guys to actually give an opinion about that, or toe the locker room line of saying we're all going in the same direction.
1: We'll see what happens in Cleveland. Mea culpa from the Longhorns. That's next. It's ESPN Radio.
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4: Chatting with Tyrese Beverett, linebacker with the Montreal Alouettes. When it comes to Jason Moss, how involved as a team leader is he to make sure that everybody's on one page? It feels that way.
20: Definitely, man. He's involved everywhere throughout the team. He treats us all like one. Like I said, we know he's an offensive type of coach, but lately he's been spending a lot more time with the defense. He knows our plays. He knows the in and outs of the defense. We definitely have a major respect for Coach Moss here, and it's without him even demanding anything, man. It's just natural.
4: You happy he got that extension?
20: For sure, man. He deserves it. He deserves it. What he have built here in the last few years, he's definitely the guy for the job.
4: And on the other side of the field, everybody speaks about how at practice, you know, or at games, Davis Alexander loves to talk, loves to chirp, loves to give it to the opposition. And everybody says he does that at practice. You like that he talks a lot?
20: Yeah, I love it, actually, honestly, because that's what I did throughout my career. And for him to just be that confident in himself, you know, the preparation he put in, the work he put in when nobody's watching, and for him to come out and just have the success he's been having, I think he deserves the right to talk, you know?
4: Well, Tyrese, you know this. When you talk a lot, it's a lot easier when you win more games than you lose, too, right?
20: Yeah, but, you know, you can't change yourself. When you lose, you got to be the same person as when you win.
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22: So now with Max Verstappen being committed to Red Bull through 2030, Jeff, with where Red Bull is right now, what do you think is that convinced him that staying was the right move in the end?
0: That's a really good question. I mean, I was kind of hoping that he would go somewhere else and do something interesting that would kind of shake up the grid, but that's not what's happening. So, I mean, he's got to be happy about where Red Bull is going and how it's progressing this year. I think he's going with familiarity. Like, you look at Lewis Hamilton going to Ferrari. You have to kind of really fit in with the team. You have to find your feet with the team, and it takes a while to do that. So changing teams may not be the best thing for him right at the moment. He knows everybody at Red Bull. They know how he works. They also dedicate, you know, pretty much everything to him. So he's going to be the number one driver, and he's going to get all the best equipment. The car is going to be designed the way he wants it, and he may not have gotten that in another team. So, I mean, he's sitting pretty where he is. It's just a matter that Red Bull really has to step it up and give him a car that he can win another title driving.
15: 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It's a must-see event played by two golf teams that thrive on winning. A hungry international team versus a determined U.S. team.
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4: Season for a Milwaukee Brewers pitcher. Jacob now with 243 in what should be a Cy Young season.
1: 243 strikeouts, most in Major League Baseball this season, tied for the second most in a season in Brewers history. 620 WTMJ. Brewers a 5-1 win over the Pirates. They win, Cubs lose, Brewers clinch the National League Central, their fourth straight division title. Manager Pat Murphy had to wait a little bit.
23: Yeah, it wasn't bad, to be honest with you. Whatever was going to happen, we were going to do this inevitably. And we got 11 games to go, and those are important, too. We have a lot of games to go, there's a lot of things to tighten up. But it's just really gratifying to see the guys know what they've achieved and know that it's never been done 4 years in a row. There's a bunch of guys in the room, at least four or five, that have done it 4 years in a row. And I'm just happy for them. And then this 26 club, you know, I've said all year long, like, there hasn't been a spot where you say, wow, we're really special. But it's starting to grow on me. And the fact that they won the big one, they had to. Today was a big one. They knew that coming here. We haven't won in here this year very much. To come in here and win like that was great. And I'm proud of the guys, man. I'm happy for them.
1: Jacob Mizorowski goes five innings, doesn't give up a run, scatters five hits, strikes out seven. Eighth game this season with no runs allowed in at least five innings pitched. ESPN analyst Eduardo Perez.
24: It's been complete, right? And it's come a lot quicker than what we thought. We knew last year the velocity was there, but the sustainability of the velocity is what really impressed a lot of us in the first half of the season. Then there was a little dead-arm period, you could say, around the All-Star break, and now they're making sure, because he's in uncharted territory, and so are the Milwaukee Brewers, witnessing a pitcher that throws so many pitches at 100 miles per hour over. Just to put it in perspective, the first pitch of the game today was at 102, and it just continued to go up. It's rock station status right now. It was 102.5 that he was throwing early on. He reaches 103.2. This guy does things right now that not only the Milwaukee Brewers, but no one has really seen consistently in our era the way that he does it. Now, he did fatigue a little bit, and I think that's what he was talking about. He wasn't impressed with his outing today. He could do better. It seemed like with the 85 pitches that he had nine pitches of four-seam fastballs that were under 100 miles per hour, and that's the one thing that he wants to be able to keep is that sustainability, because in the postseason, when it becomes real, that's when they're going to need him. And if they are going to beat the LA Dodgers or any other team in the National League to get to the World Series, Jacob Mizorowski has to be the guy to take him there.
1: Mizorowski, 152 career strikeouts with 100 miles per hour or greater. He had five of them on Tuesday. Shout out to those rock stations. Fastest pitch on Tuesday was 103.1. I spent time at 101.5. As did our Freddie Coleman, by the way. WPDH celebrating 50 years in 2026. Brewers get the win. They get the division because the Cubs lose to the Braves 6-3. Atlanta increasing its lead in the NL East. 22nd multi-run comeback this season. Cubs, meanwhile, remain half game ahead of the Phillies for the first NL wild card spot. Milwaukee's got a division in the American League. Guardians pull closer in theirs.
2: Taylor comes set. Runners in second and third. The pitch. Swing and a fly ball. Tailing down the left field line, heading for the corner. Racing and reaching, but missing it is Antonacci. Two runs scored. That'll do it. Rocchio walks him off again. 7-6 is the final score. The Guardians have evened the series and keep their division hopes alive.
1: 7-6, the final. Rocchio with the walk-off double. Fourth game with a walk-off hit this season. And you heard it right here on ESPN Radio. Sean Kelly and Doug Glanville had the call for us. Sean?
2: Thank you, Jay. As advertised, not quite as promised, but we enjoyed a thriller tonight at Progressive Field in Cleveland. A walk-off win for the Guardians. 7-6 the final score. Now Chicago's lead in the division is a half game with one more game still to go in this series. It took all the way to the last out, the last strike, and the last swing of the bat. Rocchio delivers, knocking in two runs for a walk-off win for the Guardians.
3: Yeah, I mean, this was such a fun game. It's because not only the talent and the big hits and the back and forth, they played in personality on some level. You know, the Guardians didn't strike out until like the ninth inning. I mean, they put the ball in play. And then, of course, it comes down to the closers. You know, the big pitchers and the right matchup. Every decision the managers made were in the lanes that they would most desire. And they still got big hits. It was back and forth with just unexpected hits, big hits, timely hits, and some big plays on the defensive side. But in the end, you know, Rocchio gets a pitch that's up in the zone, two strikes, and Antonacci took a really sort of undirect angle, and that indirectness led to him barely misplaying that ball. And so credit to Rocchio for putting the ball in play, but the angle really hurt the White Sox on that.
2: What a flair for the dramatic. Rocchio with his fourth walk-off this year, and this is a ball game, friend, that had 10 pitchers and pinch hitters and pinch runners. We talked about it. Both these managers would push all the buttons necessary in this pivot game, not only for the division, but the wild card too. Big-time postseason implications with this win for the Guardians.
3: Yeah, huge. And look, they know each other well, these teams. And the fact is they did put all, they emptied the bullpens, they emptied the dugout. They were going to say everybody, and they said both, all hands on deck. And that was the game where everybody was contributing and doing a part, and every play and pitch was consequential. So, I mean, I'd compliment both managers for just the job well done. And it just came down to just baseball happening. You know, the home team had the extra swing, and they made the swing, and the White Sox didn't make that big play at the end, and that's it. Game over.
2: Smith's the winner out of the bullpen for the Guardians. Taylor takes the loss for the White Sox. And again, this series moves to tomorrow night, and with a week and a half to go, it's going to need every game here to decide this division and maybe another one in the American League, too. 7-6 the final. A walk-off winner for the Cleveland Guardians in front of 23,000-plus at Progressive Field. For Doug Glanville, I'm Sean Kelly, right here on your home for Sunday Night Baseball, Major League Baseball on ESPN Radio and the ESPN app. Now let's go back to Jay Reynolds in the studio.
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5: Watching these Reds hitters up there going to and certainly leaving the batter's box, it's almost like they know defeat is coming. Swing and a miss, strike three. Just tried to foul a slider to stay alive, and he could not. That's strikeout number 7 for Yoshinobu Yamamoto.
1: Yamamoto and the Dodgers shutting out the Reds 4-0. Yamamoto gets the win, going 7 innings, striking out 7 for manager Dave Roberts.
6: I think the thing that I've learned about Yoshinobu is he's able to reset, you know, on the fly. He's able to bear down and make pitches when he needs to get a double play, a strikeout, a pop-up. You know, those are separators when you're not totally locked in or in sync. You can still take a deep breath, reset, and navigate an inning and keep going. And so that's something that I've really learned from him.
1: Yamamoto, third straight start of at least seven innings. He retired 21 of the final 22 hitters after issuing back-to-back walks to start the game. Dodgers' eighth shutout this season with three or fewer hits allowed. Padres, a 9-3 loss to the Rockies. Padres snap an eight-game win streak. Had been the longest active streak in Major League Baseball. Diamondbacks, however, can't take advantage. They went to extra innings with the Marlins.
7: So here's the 0-1. Swung on, that's well struck. Deep left center field, Lawler racing after it. Still going, Lawler can't reach it. It's off the base of the wall. One run scores, two run scores. Here comes Lopez. It's a bases-clearing double for the Marlins, and they take a 4-1 lead in the 11th.
1: That would be the difference in the game. Marlins, a 4-2 win over Arizona. Diamondbacks remain 2.5 behind the Padres for the final National League wild card spot, 10 games to play. SportsCenter All Night, ESPN Radio.
8: From Darrell K. Royal, Texas Memorial Stadium in Austin. Diving for the goal line, Hollywood smothers. Touchdown, Texas!
9: And one very pretty, but we found a way to win. That's a good team, too.
8: Unbelievable scene here. Knocks off number one.
1: Texas quarterback Arch Manning, in the wake of the big win last week, and apologizing Tuesday on social media for laughing and making an insensitive comment about an AI-generated video that depicted his coach, Steve Sarkisian, slapping ESPN sideline reporter Holly Rowe. Manning posting in part, quote, "It's easy to say I didn't mean it, but I know my words and actions were hurtful to a lot of people. I do not take that lightly, and I'm deeply sorry for that." Manning saying he and Holly Rowe have spoken, Rowe posting, "Apology accepted," earlier on ESPN Radio. Our Emmett Golden.
10: I think the thing he's most guilty of is just a lack of awareness.
12: Yeah.
10: And understanding, look, he's going to be a number one pick. He's going to be in the first round somewhere early on and be the face of a franchise. And that comes with responsibility. Right now, he's the face of Texas football.
12: Mm-hmm.
10: And, you know, to make light of a man slapping a woman, even though it's AI, I totally understand it and get it. And I don't think he needs to go to jail
12: or fall in the draft.
10: No. I don't think it's not a
12: character flaw.
10: No, it's not a character flaw.
12: Right.
10: It just shows a lack of awareness. And I'm surprised by it because of the pedigree. That was the most surprising thing. His grandfather, his uncles, you know, being in the spotlight and him coming up under them. I just assumed that he'd have, you know, a different type of polish than maybe some other young man. But ultimately, he's a young guy and, you know, you do stupid stuff.
12: You know what I really didn't like? And it wasn't even on him. It was kind of the encouragement from the people in the room.
10: Oh, absolutely.
12: Because he said, "I saw the one with Steve Sarkisian and Holly Rowe." And well, they laughed, but then they said, well, what happened?
10: Mm-hmm.
12: Like, they knew what happened, right? If he had just said, "I saw the one with Sark and Holly Rowe," left it at that, they could have got a good laugh. It would have been one of those inside jokes. They tell us on the radio all the time not to tell inside jokes because nobody knows what that means. So, you know, they could have left it right there, and it wouldn't have been a big deal. It only became a big deal once they said, "Well, what happened in it?" And it's almost like they set him up and he was just going in the moment, not trying to make excuses for the young man. Like you said, you got to have awareness. But it felt like he was just going with it and explaining what happened because he was asked.
1: Holly Rowe saying apology accepted after she and Arch Manning have talked. SportsCenter All Night, ESPN Radio. The big matchup this weekend, LSU, Ole Miss, Lane Kiffin returning to his former stomping grounds. But he says the pressure's not on LSU.
25: I told the players today, man, like, you don't have anything to worry about as far as, like, attention on you all week and everything. There's just going to be so much attention, hatred, everything on me. I said, you just get to go play. And I said, really, the pressure's on them. They're the team that, you know, we won seven games last year. They won 13. They return, you know, two Heisman candidates. How often does that ever happen in the same backfield? I mean, we had it one time with Matt Leinart and Reggie Bush. And second longest winning streak in the country. So you guys just get to go play, and the pressure is not on you.
1: Seems like that Ole Miss program's a pretty good one. Yeah, it is, says our Paul Feinbaum.
26: The team that Lane Kiffin was complimenting, that was his team last year that he built, all those Heisman winners, all that great success. So Lane Kiffin, in his own disingenuous way, was complimenting himself for a great job at Ole Miss and saying that the pressure now is on them. That is not the case whatsoever. The pressure is all on him. He is the one that left them behind. They are the jilted lover. He ran off to whatever island he decided to build a mansion on, which happened to be in Louisiana. So I realize we're late in the game, even though the game hasn't even started yet, but that is just Lane Kiffin being Lane Kiffin.
11: Is this a must-win for him?
26: Yes, yes, yes. And the reason is so simple. He left Ole Miss because LSU was the glory. That's where everything he wanted was. It wasn't at Ole Miss, even though that team that he left behind nearly went to the national championship game last year, came within one play of going into overtime against Miami. He wanted to go to LSU because that's what he said Nick Saban told him was the best job in college football. That's where everyone wins national championships, everyone but Brian Kelly, who was brought there from Notre Dame. He's got a $55 million roster. He's got the governor in on him. He's got everybody rowing in the same direction. He didn't think he could win at Ole Miss. He left them behind. They feel pretty badly about it. They are carrying that torch against Lane Kiffin and will not let it go.
1: LSU in Oxford to face Ole Miss Saturday, 7:30 Eastern. We'll see it on ABC. Well, it was a week one loss. Was it just one loss? Or is it time for the panic button? That's next. 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
34: Simon Slick is Sean Campbell in conversation with Anthony Calvillo. Can you just maybe, like, from your eye, something that Davis Alexander does at such a high level that maybe us, the fans, we don't get it, we can't really appreciate what he does at a high level?
35: I think that the biggest challenge every athlete has is being consistent, and Davis has been taking that to heart. We've been together now for 5 years. I think the thing that he's doing right now is he's being consistent, but he's playing consistently at this high level that you normally don't see from a younger quarterback.
36: So you've picked up the play calling duties this season. How easy is it to be on the same page with Davis when you're making these play calls?
35: Well, it all starts during the prep week, right? So when we create the game plan, the next day, Davis is in here at 6 o'clock with the other quarterbacks, and we are going through the film, and we're explaining to him, listen, this is why we put this play in. This is who we're trying to attack. But once you start playing, defensive coordinators are starting to see what your strengths and what your potential weaknesses is. When a defense plays something that we did not anticipate, that means that they got a lot of respect for what Davis is doing to challenge him to see if he could adjust. And he does a great job of adjusting as the game goes along.
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0: I'm not going to overreact to one game. The Chiefs are going to be the Chiefs, and I love this run game that they have now found with Kenneth Walker III. I think this was just a bad game from the Denver Broncos. A lot of guys not playing in preseason, the poor tackling, the not attention to detail. I do believe they're going to be better, and they still have that opportunity. They play the Kansas City Chiefs one more time, so you can even up that series with them when it comes to division matters in the AFC West. So I'm not counting the Broncos out just yet, but I did love what I seen from the Kansas City Chiefs.
1: Harry Douglas, half of Freddie and Harry, weekday afternoons here on ESPN Radio. He mentioned bad game. Bad game, or did it expose deeper issues for the Broncos? ESPN analyst Steve Smith Sr., Dominique Foxworth, Jeff Saturday.
2: Bad game. I mean, listen, they have a very good defensive line, a very good offensive line. We just talked about Davis Webb, his first time calling plays, never got into a rhythm, right? You even heard Sean Payton at halftime, doing the halftime spot. And he's like, you know, they ran it a lot. We didn't. Like, he felt how the game was going. So I would definitely attribute this to a bad game. Football is about moments. Like, people always, you look at stats and they'll look, oh, this. But the reality is it comes down to situations. And they were poor in most of the situations. All that went well for the Chiefs. It did not go well for the Broncos. This team will bounce back. It's a very good football team. They're well coached. Just a bad game.
3: Yeah, and I think I agree with Jeff. But they got out game planned. I go back and watch that tape. Yes, I think you're right about those moments. But I also look at the tape and I'm like, nobody's open in these situations. And then the pressure's getting there fast. We should focus more on giving the Chiefs credit and not blaming the Broncos. I think the Broncos will be better, but that situation, to me at least, is not indicative of what this team's going to be going forward.
4: We all thought that the new acquisition will make them a slow start. They brought the kitchen sink. And here's the problem. All the plumbers were at the game. They had no one there to help fix it. And the leaks just kept happening. We talk about pressure. It makes diamonds. You know what else it does? It floods your basement. Mm. And that's what happened. And they got to go back to the drawing board.
1: We'll see what happens as the season progresses. SportsCenter All Night, ESPN Radio. Back to the diamond. Yankees, Twins.
5: High fly ball. Right center field. Rodriguez back on the track at the wall. See ya. A three-run home run by Jones. And the Yankees lead 7-1.
1: 8-1 would be the final. Michael Kay, Yes Network. Yankees improving to 10-3 this month. Best in baseball in September. Yankees remain 3.5 behind the Rays in the AL East. Tigers a 10-1 win over the Blue Jays, who lost a home series for just the second time since the start of August. Detroit, meanwhile, getting their sixth consecutive win.
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33: Number 5.
1: A night ago, the White Sox saw Tristan Peters draw a walk against Cleveland's Gavin Williams, which ended a marathon 18-pitch at-bat. Tuesday, Colorado's Cole Kerrig was in the box, also for more than a dozen pitches. 850 KOA.
7: Vasquez pitch is driven to deep right. High and way out of here. Touch him all time. On the 13th pitch of the at bat, Cole Kerrig with his second homer of the game.
33: Number 4.
1: Braves increase their lead in the NL East, doubling up the Cubs. 680 the fan.
9: 0-2 pitch. He swings and drives it deep to right field, to the wall, and gone! It's gone! A violent swing by Drake Baldwin, and it's a two-run homer right into the basket in right field. And he silences Cub fans here on the north side.
33: Number 3.
1: Orioles take the Mets to extra innings with a milestone shot from a New York fan favorite, WBAL.
14: 2-0 to Pete, the pitch. Pete hits it high in the air. Left field and deep. This game is tied into the New York Knights. And number 300 for Alonso. What a moment. What a moment at Citi Field. Everyone is cheering Pete Alonso, even though he's tied this game up in the ninth.
33: Number 2.
1: Separation in the AL Central is a half game thanks to what we saw in Cleveland. Sean Kelly had the call.
15: Taylor comes set. Runners at second and third. The pitch. Swing and a fly ball. Taylor down the left field line, heading for the corner. Racing and reaching, but missing it is Antonette.
1: for the AL East, Rays holding the top spot. They also end their game with one swing. 620 WDAE.
8: Fly ball down the right field line. It's got a chance. Back near the corner. Back goes Butler. And gone! Opposite field. Walk-off homer. Junior Caminero does it again. And he puts the A's to bed in game one of the series.
1: Caminero has two career walk-off homers, both in the last 4 days. It's Wednesday, September 16th. Hall of Fame outfielder Tim Raines turns 67 today. Half the NFL has work to do after losing week one. More with Unsportsmanlike there next. I'm Jay Reynolds. It's ESPN Radio.
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36: The voice of CFL on TSN, Mr. Rod Smith. Do you have a favorite stadium?
21: Let's see. In terms of vantage point, it's really hard to top Saskatchewan. I mean, the booth is so comfortable, everything else. In terms of atmosphere, I love Montreal. I mean, it's not the greatest booth. It's an old stadium. But once you get settled in there, and I know you could speak well to this, when the fans are into it, the view facing south, and looking to, in Montreal, being up on the hill at McGill, I mean, it's just, it's wonderful. I mean, and that's somewhat sentimental for me playing college football. That was the second last game I ever played was there in that stadium. Queens McGill back in, oh God, I don't want to say, years and years ago. But I love it there. I love going to Montreal. You know, I can almost picture in my mind, and I'm lucky this way, and I know you can as well, every single perch. They're all a little bit different, but it's just a such a cool way to watch a football game when you can sit up there close to midfield looking. I mean, feel very lucky.
36: Yeah. You guys always get the better boost than the radio guys anyways.
21: well, if you need a monitor, let me know.
36: Okay. Sometimes we do.
33: 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Campbell versus Gallo.
36: The voice of the Winnipeg Jets, Dan Robertson. Everybody kind of knew that Hellebuck wanted out, but now he made sure everybody knew.
22: Yes, and it's not surprising, I don't think, to anyone. And obviously a little bit of a pressure tactic, whether or not that moves the needle for Kevin Cheboldet off to make it a little more pressure-packed to move him. I doubt it. He's got a pretty low heart rate in a good way. It's stunning to me, though. I can remember being in Winnipeg, going for a walk on a nice day 3 years ago at training camp, and the word came out, and it surprised everybody that both he and Shifley signed the 8-year extensions. And he talked about wanting to be a Jet for life and said all the right things. And it's major news, clearly. And everybody who follows the Jets is waiting to see what the return will be, where it comes from, and when it's going to happen. But just knowing Kevin Cheboldet off a little bit and how he operates, he's not going to be pressured into making the wrong deal. And he's done a good job, by and large, over time, making deals for players or with players who want to get out of town. So he'll try and do the same with Hellebuck. It's pretty fascinating stuff. And we're all, you know, we're thinking Buffalo or we're thinking Carolina. You think maybe San Jose. Who knows? I think Buffalo still makes the most sense, but we'll see.
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0: And all right. That you wanna stay. Welcome back. Close the blinds, let's pretend it's Wednesday. That's it. Feels like it should be Thursday. It's pitch black out there. It's not that cold though. 16 degrees, just tolerable. Officially well into mid-September. Welcome to the morning show on TSN 690. Sending this one out to CF Montreal tonight. They're actually playing tonight, right?
1: Yes. Okay. Yeah.
0: And happy birthday to Flo Rida. This is a very rare one for Flo Rida in that nobody is featured on this song. It's just him.
1: Right.
0: He's usually featuring or he's featuring someone. You know, obviously we play Greenlight, which is a Pitbull song, is it?
1: Yeah, featuring Pitbull or featuring Flo, I don't know. Yeah.
0: Lunch Money Lewis. It might even be, I don't know. I got to look that up. Speaking of, Darren Dreger rejoins the show today. But yeah, happy birthday to Flo Rida. You know where he's from?
1: Flo Rida?
0: He's from Florida.
1: Yeah.
0: That's right.
1: Do you think he came up with that? That rap name?
0: Yes.
1: I mean, kind of genius.
0: Yeah.
1: Kind of genius.
0: That's pretty good.
1: Yeah.
0: We haven't heard much from old Flo Rida in the last 10 years or so. I don't know what he's up to. But he's kind of got enough songs that he could just, like, hit the beach club type venues a couple times a summer and
1: probably
0: make a living.
1: Yeah. Make $100,000, you know? Probably more than that, maybe. Yeah, that appearance fee money's all right, you know?
0: Yeah. You're getting there. You know, where, yeah, you just show your face, do a couple songs, you know? It's like the second most popular song called Greenlight, maybe even the third, because, like, John Legend has a song called Greenlight, and Lorde has a song called Greenlight that has 180 million views. Well, I gotta look. I gotta settle this. Just in my brain. There's too many people involved. It is Pitbull. It's a Pitbull song. Okay. Mm. Featuring Flo Rida, Lunch Money Lewis.
1: Gotta get, every time you give me the play count on these videos, you know, I always think of Gangnam Style. How many billions is that at now?
0: A lot.
1: Yeah.
0: Yeah. I mean, although I don't think people are watching it as they once were, you know. I don't think it's still racking up the views that it was, say, ballpark it for me.
1: 12 years?
0: Yeah.
1: 12, 15 years?
0: Yeah, that sounds about right.
1: Yeah.
0: It's a good jam. Look, I can really dance. Gangnam Style. 2012.
1: Okay.
0: No, 14 years.
1: Yeah.
0: You're right in there. I don't even see a view count on these videos, so I couldn't even say. Anyway, welcome to the show. CF Montreal game day tonight.
1: Yep.
0: We've got that for you.
1: Yep.
0: Yeah.
1: Yeah.
0: Yeah.
1: Yeah.
0: John and Grant will be in the booth at Saputo Stadium, and it looks like it's going to be a pretty nice evening,
1: indeed,
0: in Montreal for some soccer. I was getting some, I don't know if I'd call it rain on the way in, but there was some moisture that I was not expecting.
1: A light shower.
0: Yes, but it's going to be warm this morning. It should be 20 degrees by 8 a.m. and today we're going up to 26 degrees.
1: Lovely.
0: It's going to feel like 31, so we got a real Humidex value kind of day coming up today. And then, who knows? I don't see any more days like this in the forecast. Tomorrow's going to be warm, but not as. Friday, 20 degrees. Saturday, 18. And that's what the days are looking like. More in the teens than in the 20s these days.
1: Mm-hmm.
0: I'm still kind of hoping for a pastrami summer type week at some point. It can happen in October. That would be fine. But, yeah, nice that we're going to get some good conditions for what should be. I mean, this is the game of the year for CF Montreal tonight at Saputo Stadium.
1: Yeah, salvage something, do something.
0: Yeah.
1: The Super de Quebec lost to
0: Forge FC.
1: Forge yesterday, 1-0. So Forge is off to the final for the Voyageurs Cup in our Canadian Championship.
0: And maybe more importantly, a spot in the Champions League. The CONCACAF Champions League next year, maybe more crucially there. So that's what's happening tonight. It's a game day on TSN 690. We've still got a couple of days to go till the Alouettes are back at it again, a couple of days to go till the Canadians open their preseason on Saturday night. Training camp for the Habs opens tomorrow. We got some news yesterday, which we'll obviously speak about as the show goes on.
1: Mm-hmm.
0: The big breaking news, I mean, I don't know about you, I didn't learn about this until I woke up this morning, was that Cutter Gauthier was ultimately extended by the Anaheim Ducks.
1: Yeah.
0: Before midnight last night, right?
1: Before midnight, but doesn't go the 8 years. Yeah. But one of the other caveats that, I mean, we don't speak about it, we're no capologists, but
0: Pat Verbeek's not allowed to look at him in the eyes?
1: His deal at 13.5 over per year over six, upwards of like 85% of his take-home is in salary bonuses.
0: Which would not be possible with the new CBA, right?
1: I think it caps at 60%.
0: Right.
1: Now.
0: Yeah.
1: Now. So those two wrinkles in the CBA are now fully in effect. But, yeah, they get him over the line, and no deal. Didn't wake up to the news about Adam Fantilli.
0: Nope.
1: Nothing there.
0: Yeah. Yeah. So it's going to be 7 years or fewer for Fantilli, unless there's something out there that we don't know.
1: Yeah.
0: But, Cutter Gauthier ultimately, then one of the interesting dramas of the offseason was the whole Leo Carlson domino effect, even within his own team.
1: Mm-hmm.
0: And Cutter Gauthier ends up with a contract that I think he's got to be happy with.
1: Yeah.
0: Guy hasn't even played 200 games in the NHL. And this is just becoming the norm. You know, you look at Ryan Leonard getting his deal. This guy's played, less than 75 games in the NHL? He's cashing in to the tune of over $10 million a season.
1: And there was another signing by the Washington Capitals that was an eye-popping number. And I'll put my hand up. I will easily admit, I did not know. I don't know who this player is until I read that he signed a contract yesterday. 8 years, $50.8 million. Awarded to Justin Sourdif.
0: Definitely heard of him. But, yeah. I don't know about Ryan Leonard. The underlying numbers do not indicate star player. Granted, the sample size is not that big. But anyway, we'll get to it as the day goes on. Other news from yesterday, the Blue Jays got smoked by the Tigers.
1: Yeah. It's over, huh? To what, 10 games left?
0: It's
1: two games back?
0: That sounds, yeah. I mean, is it over? No, it's not. I mean, the numbers tell us that it's not over. The way that they're playing right now, I mean, it really does feel like it's over. This was at home yesterday.
2: 1-1. Oh, he lays into this one. High, deep, and out of here. That was loud. 4-0 Tigers.
3: Good thing they pulled the roof off. That ball might have hit the roof as high as it was. He hit that ball a mile high.
0: In front of another massive crowd at Rogers Center.
1: Yeah, they draw well, man. They're
0: it's
1: one
0: unbelievable.
1: Of the most. Yeah. They draw really, really well.
0: I mean, seriously, you know, I was talking about this with Peter, I remember this summer, just looking at the crowds in some of the other buildings you're talking about, like, you know, Yankee Stadium or other places around the big leagues. And you're like, wow, where are the fans?
1: Yeah.
0: This is a good team. There's no reason why there shouldn't be fans on a Wednesday night to watch these games. And yet, very few teams seem to draw like the Blue Jays do, even as their season appears to be falling apart, if it hadn't already.
1: Mm-hmm.
0: That was a guy with one of my favorite names in all of Major League Baseball, Spencer Torkelson, hitting that home run, and they just kept piling it on. You know, Sean, when it comes to the Blue Jays, and the bad news keeps on coming, right?
1: Oh, Max Scherzer starting today.
0: Well, I mean, I'd say that's he's actually been not so bad for the last little while. And, Treya Savage was not able to get through an inning.
1: Yeah.
0: Throwing in a rehab assignment start. Not good.
1: Yeah, because there was a little bit of excitement that, he's going to get it. Here we go. He's getting a rehab start.
0: Sure. But it looks like they're probably going to play it safe with a guy who they're probably hoping and project as an opening day starter next year.
1: Mm-hmm.
0: Dylan Cease, speaking of that possibility, Dylan Cease has lost velocity in the month of September, is not looking like the Cy Young dominant pitcher that he was. It feels like one of those years where everything that could go wrong can go wrong. Everything that can go wrong will go wrong, I should say. And what are you going to do? You know, it's the fun thing about being a casual Blue Jays fan. It doesn't bother me.
1: It's all good.
0: I don't let it get under my skin. I mean, it was tough cheering for them and watching them lose the World Series last year. There's no question. And being there for Game 7, you know, like that one, that was a grind. You know, like me and my cousin were

0: record below 500.
1: Yeah.
0: A team that they're, you know, ostensibly contending with for this final wild card spot. It just then they got nothing.
1: But maybe
0: know?
1: That makes it a little bit more painful. Like you talk about the records, right? I mean, there's a lot of mediocrity in the American League. You just needed to be at this time. You just needed to be better than the mediocre teams.
0: But they're not.
1: They're not.
0: They're not. They can't hit to save their lives.
1: No.
0: You know, they could lose 10-1 or they could lose 2-0.
1: Yeah.
0: Like it's, you know, same difference at the end of the year, right?
1: Mm-hmm. Mm-hmm.
0: And the what do those two score lines have in common? They're not scoring runs. They can't score runs. They can't manufacture offense. For a period of time there, they were able to sort of play small ball and get
1: enough
0: runs.
1: Yes.
0: But
1: and it fooled me into thinking that was the more sustainable model, something that you could tangibly believe in more than, you know, swatting the ball over the fence, you know, regularly.
0: I think it's one of those seasons where you've just got to kind of shake your head and say, we'll get them next year, you know? They've got a pretty good roster when they're healthy. Vladimir Guerrero Jr. stuff is concerning for sure,
1: mm-hmm.
0: but I don't know what you can do. I don't think this is like a wholesale changes type season. It was a weird year. A lot of stuff didn't break your way. Your best player forgot how to hit. You'll get him next year. That'd be my attitude. Let's talk about the Canadians. Arbor Jacki gets a one-year deal and $1.5 million.
1: Yeah.
0: Betting on himself? Could you argue that Jacki is doing here? I mean, a bit surprising that a guy at this point of his career is playing on a one-year contract. You don't see that very often.
1: No.
0: It's not very much money when you see the kind of dollars that are being thrown around, but the Canadians didn't have much money to spend.
1: Correct.
0: Against the salary cap either.
1: I thought about that, too, after taxes. I mean, it's still, for the average person listening, you know, for us in the room, I mean, it's a nice chunk of change. But, yeah, I think the point's made. Betting on yourself. Show me contract is it? I think you know a term that was used to immediately analyze this deal. I don't think we were talking about at least I wasn't thinking. You know, he was staring down the barrel of a 3-year contract. Like we talked about it at length on Monday. We talked about it with Marc Denis. We talked about how many defensemen the Canadians have that are vying for NHL jobs and how many positions are actually open. So that to me is the takeaway. It's kind of a put up or shut up kind of year for Arbor Jacki.
0: What can he do, though?
1: I understand.
0: What can he do?
1: I understand.
0: He has been, it's the sad reality of what happens in a rebuild like this, especially with a team like the Canadians that have stocked the cupboards with defensemen.
1: Yeah.
0: You know, is Adam Engstrom ahead of him at this mm-hmm. point? We'll see what happens with David Reinbacher, but, you know, we've been talking about it. The Canadians have been greasing the rails for Reinbacher here in this training camp in a big way. So we'll see what he does with it. But
1: Arpin had the numbers, right? I mean, we knew the average ice time wasn't great, the lowest of his career, 11:25, but this was the number that popped out to me in Arpin's piece in The Athletic. In 20 of Jacki's 65 games, he failed to hit 10 minutes of ice time.
0: Yeah, which is, I mean, it's right? Not like anybody, you don't hear that and go, wow, do you? I'm like, yeah, that
1: it's a lot of games.
0: Yeah.
1: It's a third of your games, more or less. You
0: know, but I mean,
1: it's crazy.
0: That's how I remember it too. Like
1: yes.
0: Just frequently, but, just being like, wow, yeah, he's really not playing.
1: But that's the
0: he doesn't see the ice in the third period.
1: And you tell me, I mean, your memory's better than mine, but I cannot recall immediately such a wide gap from a beloved member of the fan base versus how this guy is being utilized. And what the team thinks of him, because there's so much about, you know, a portion of the fan base has this perception that the team just doesn't like him. The coach doesn't like him. Like, I personally, my mind can't get there, right? Like, this is business, as cutthroat as it is in pro sports. And, you know, Marc Denis always reminds us, nothing is given at this level. Everything is earned.
0: Mm-hmm.
1: So, you know, there is kind of this thing of, well, it's not personal. The coach is out there trying to win every game, trying to win every series in the playoffs that they're in.
0: Yeah.
1: And, you know, in their opinions, if he's not up to the test, if he's not capable of being a regular rotation player,
0: that's
1: what you've earned. That's what's happened. I just can't get with the personal side of things.
0: I think that there's a weird psychology at play for Canadians fans, for a segment of Canadians fans. And my read on it would be, you want to hear my psychology degree at play here?
1: Sure. Five cents.
0: It's something like this. We have not had a legit heavyweight here in Montreal,
1: yeah.
0: right? Mm-hmm. There have been embarrassing swings and misses. George Parra.

0: and George Larac being right there at the top of the list, right? And we've watched Canadians players get kind of pushed around by the Bruins. You know, think about what happened to Max Pacioretty. Nobody's there to answer the bell,
1: right?
0: Just to give you an example.
1: Yep.
0: And numerous other times, right? Kyle McLaren takes out Richard Zednik. You want to go back in time, and that's the Bruins again. But I think there's been a lot of kind of trauma from Canadians fans, moments where even Chris Kreider is like, man, you know, does somebody go knock Chris Kreider's block off for what he did to Carey Price, whether he did it or not, did it on purpose or not.
1: Mm-hmm.
0: And over time and being a small team and just the perception of kind of, because we know how this market feels about a tough guy. There's a reason that Chris Nyland is as beloved as he is in this market and has been for as long as he has. Why we think back on, you know, John Ferguson or was that?
1: Yeah,
0: right? That's
1: mm-hmm.
0: the guy.
1: Mm-hmm.
0: It's like there is a, I don't know, there's something about these guys that we love here in Montreal, and we haven't had a legit, who was our last legit heavyweight before Arbor Jacki? Who's a legit, right? I mean, in the NHL now, one of the top five toughest SOBs.
1: No doubt.
0: And there's been a time in the last five years where you could make the case that he was the toughest, the baddest guy on the block, you know?
1: I mean, dare I say, I go back to my childhood of the days of Chris Nyland and John Kordick.
0: So there you go.
1: Right?
0: Right? And I think that's the thing is that we've been so starved for a guy like that here for so long. And there is a certain segment of the fan base that cares more about that type of thing than others. And I think those are the ones that are mad perhaps at the usage of Arbor Jacki.
1: Makes sense.
0: Is that you've been tantalized
1: Makes
0: by
1: sense.
0: The possibility. You love watching. Remember in the preseason last year, the Jacki bros coming in and beating up Donovan Sobrango and the various other members of the Ottawa Senators that were stepping out of line, how great that was,
1: mm-hmm.
0: how satisfying that was. I think you want to see that maybe in a regular season game. You'd love to see that in a game against the Leafs. I feel like that's, at least that would be my read on why Arbor Jacki is given, has a status that it exceeds his actual on-ice performances. Because to go back to what you said before, if the Canadians were a better team with Arbor Jacki out there on the ice,
1: guess what?
0: He would be playing.
1: Correct.
0: He would be playing 15 minutes. He would be playing
1: Correct.
0: 18 minutes. He'd be out there doing what needs to be done and getting the ice time because Martin St. Louis, it's not a personal vendetta here. You know, Arbor Jacki didn't look at him wrong the one day and he went out and said, oh, I'm not playing that guy. I'm just going to lean on the other guys. So it's like, no, if Arbor Jacki gave the Canadians a chance, a better chance of beating the Carolina Hurricanes, he would be out there. So that's my rant. That's my theory.
1: I buy it. I could buy it.
0: Hey, it's not even a scorcher. What about Alex Newhook? I overheard, I was listening, I had Melnick in the afternoon on and kind of in the background. I'm hanging out with my kid and I've got the radio on, but it's not loud enough that I can tell what they're actually talking about other than to hear the breaking news thing. Da-na-na, da-na-na. And I guess this would have been at about 5, right? It was about 5 o'clock yesterday that we got the news that Alex Newhook had signed an extension, but I didn't catch that it was Newhook.
1: Yeah, it was Jacki first, like 5:01, like 5, just, yeah, exactly, right there, yeah.
0: And I was
1: one
0: like,
1: after another.
0: I was like, is it Anderson? We had just been talking about that yesterday.
1: Yeah.
0: But no, it's Alex Newhook. He gets 4 more years, and he gets a nice little pay bump from the 2.9 that he was earning to 5.5, which seems fair for Alex Newhook, I think.
1: Yeah, and I think, you know, here's a guy that maybe, it's not as obvious, I think, as the others, you know, whether it's an Ivan Demidov actually publicly saying it or Mike Matheson. Maybe took a little bit less than what his actual market value was. Considering, I mean, look at the numbers that have just been thrown around. I know we're not talking, you know, he's not Leo Carlson. He's not Cutter Gauthier. He's not that caliber player.
0: Yeah.
1: But boy, oh boy, did he perform like a high-end player in the playoffs, right? I mean, what, he had 7 goals?
0: I mean,
1: 10 points?
0: Two of those goals in particular,
1: the biggest, obviously. The biggest goals of the playoffs.
0: Yeah.
1: No doubt. And he was having a career year as a Montreal Canadian. And also, he showed his value filling in that 2C role and very much looking the part. Now, the bet is, you know, that playoff version, that regular season before he fractured his ankle, a version of Alex Newhook, is that something that is going to pop up? Is that kind of here to stay? And then, you know, we talk about the salary cap and where it's going to be, you know, probably a couple of years from now, you know, halfway through his deal, or it kicks in next year, but, you know, halfway through his deal, I think it's very likely to be a bargain. And, like, maybe my hot take of the day is going to be this is how Stanley Cup rosters are built. Having guys like Alex Newhook on third, fourth line roles for a talented hockey team.
0: Yeah, I mean, he is not,
1: you know,
0: he is not currently a third line player, I don't think, on this team. But if he eventually is, yeah.
1: Mm-hmm.
0: And I think the 5.5 is going to look a lot like the 2.9 did last year, you know, in terms of the percentage of the cap that it takes up. It's going to look like that kind of a deal.
1: Mm-hmm.
0: I don't think it's one of those ones, you know, where you look at and you're sort of saying, you know, can't have too many deals like this. Too many deals like this are eventually going to drag you down, kind of like the situation the Blue Jackets find themselves in.
1: Yep.
0: It's not like that. It just seems like another smart piece of business. It's nice to see. It'd be fun to be able to.
1: And he's still, he's the one guy, right, that has a ring on this team.
0: True.
1: Like, he's the one guy. And what is he, 20, he's 25? So, yeah. Good bit of business.
0: Weather for today, mainly cloudy, 30% chance of showers late this morning and this afternoon. So one of those days where the threat, I guess, of rain is going to be, or I should say showers hanging in the air. But it's going to be nice. It's going to be warm. High of 26, Humidex 31. Tonight, partly cloudy and a low of 15, bringing us into the weekend in Montreal. Thursday, it's going to be nice, 23, mix of sun and cloud. Friday night, 20, or I should say Friday 20 and sunny. And then Friday night. And this is when you got to start watching out. We got those single-digit lows coming in over the weekend. Friday night's going down to 8 degrees overnight. Sunday night, it's going down to 7 degrees. Monday night, 7 degrees. Those are some chilly chills in the morning,
1: mm-hmm.
0: and that's the fall weather. It creeps up on you. It's those overnight lows that you got to watch out for, really. That's what tells you what's going on. We'll be back in a few moments, and when the morning show continues, we'll get into You Gotta Hear It. What's it like being one of the all-time greats, but also playing for the Cleveland Browns? That's coming up during You Gotta Hear It next on The Morning Show.
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4: Good morning. Well, it is already a busy drive on the Met West from Lac-Cordaire, pretty heavy into DeCary. DeCary Expressway moves well. Eastbound Trans-Canada slows at Côte-de-l'Est to board DeCary South. In from the South Shore, Champlain Bridge, two accidents on the 10 West heading to the Span. One at the Quartier d'Estrant, the other at Pelletier. Traffic is heavy through Brossard and Laurentian Autoroute southbound in Saint-Jean-Vier. We have an accident. Traffic backs up from Highway 50. 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Learn more at jumpstart.canadiantire.ca. I'm Debbie Marcellos from the CJAD 800 Traffic Center.
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0: You remember Joe Thomas used to play for the Cleveland Browns for a long time, and he was great. It was funny because the Browns suck so bad.
1: Yeah.
0: But everybody knew how great this guy was, which is unusual for an offensive lineman, but that's really how good he was. And then eventually he retired, like, I think early 30s, I want to say.
1: Right.
0: Before a guy who's that good would normally retire, you might say. Here he is on what it was like spending 10 years playing for the Browns.
19: About midway through that 10th season, we were playing the Patriots. Tom Brady comes to town. I hated the Patriots. I just wanted to smash them so bad. Yeah. We lost like 30-0. And I remember sitting in the car after the game and I was just like crying. And I had ice on both elbows, knees, you know, I was in pain and my wife was driving and I was just looking out the window and it was that moment where I realized I'd been kind of fooling myself for a while and we were not going to win no matter what I did. And she finally said, "Are you okay? Did you have like a bad game?" And then the tears really came because I said, "I played a perfect game and we lost by 30. And it really sunk in at that moment that you don't control the situation anymore. And like, that feeling of a loss of control is really hard. No matter what situation you're in life, it just feels like everything I'm working for, I have no control over the outcome. Mm. And that's a bad feeling. And so I ended up meeting with the team psychologist and just talking to somebody about it because it had been like, you know, almost 10 years built up to that moment where you just came to the realization, like, I'm kind of fooling myself and we're not that team and we really don't have a chance. And I don't impact this game the way I'd hoped.
0: That's devastating.
1: Yeah, and it was a good little chunk of the interview that I took out just for time purposes. It begins with him talking about how management structured the roster for that year, trading away a bunch of high draft picks and trying to patchwork and, you know, adjust on the fly. And clearly, you know, the Cleveland Browns are the Cleveland Browns. You know, they have this kind of the butt end of joke reputation for a reason, right? But that's brutal.
0: Yeah.
1: Brutal, brutal, brutal.
0: But, you know, fascinating insight, too.
1: Yeah.
0: And he's the NFL's Iron Man, too, right?
1: I wasn't aware of that.
0: I don't think he ever missed a game or something like that. He was incredible. It was one of those ones where you're just like, man, oh, man, poor guy. Got to get out of there. I've been saying that about Connor McDavid for a while.
1: Mm-hmm.
0: It's not exactly the same, but there are similarities. We'll be back in a few moments. Why can't the Alouettes win in Vancouver, Sean? Danny Maciocha would also like to know. That's coming up in a few moments. It's the Morning Show on TSN 690.
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18: TSN 690 gives all the thrills of live sports. CF Montreal has a chance to advance to the Canadian Championship Final. They are tied with the Vancouver Whitecaps after the first leg of the semifinal. Tonight, it's leg two from Stade Saputo. Kickoff is at 7.
8: Pereira trying to catch Bomber off of his line. It's the goal of the tournament.
18: Never miss a moment. TSN 690. It's the morning show with Connor McKenna and Sean Starr. Why hit snooze when you can hit play? Actually, Sean does hit snooze every single morning. TSN 690.
0: Hey, don't forget, later on this morning, Darren Dreger rejoins the show. 2 hours from now, we'll be talking with him for the first time this season, and his regular Wednesday, Friday 8:35 appearances are back. So we're back. Arp and Basu on Mondays. Mark Denis, Tuesdays, Thursdays. Darren Dreger, Wednesdays and Fridays. Lots to look forward to here on the morning show. Another regular on the show is Al's head coach, Jason Moss. He'll be joining us at about 7:20, so about 40 minutes from now, we'll check in with head coach Jason Moss ahead of the Tiger Cats the Alouettes have this week after a, I don't know if it's a humbling loss, it's a loss against the BC Lions. They never win in BC. Why did they never win in BC? Danny Machocha yesterday on Melnick in the afternoon.
9: It could be maybe a Grey Cup or a crossover. If it's a crossover, obviously we're at home. If it's a Grey Cup, well, we'll be in Calgary and we'll be there like 4 or 5 days prior, so that won't be an issue. But it's really, really difficult to explain, and I can't come up with an answer for you. But obviously, this is something that we're going to discuss during the offseason and try to figure out.
0: It's kind of their version of the Rams and 49ers going to Australia, you know?
1: But this has been going on for a quarter century.
0: I understand.
1: Yeah.
0: I'm just saying I was listening to that when he was on, and you know, he said more than that. But they've tried a number of different things. Mm-hmm. They've tried getting there early. They've tried getting there late. They've tried everything there is. He also pointed out that it's particularly difficult when it's that 10 o'clock kickoff Eastern time.
1: Exactly.
0: And it's just it's very hard for the Alouettes to win in Vancouver, and we'll see if Jason Moss has any theories on that when he joins us a little later on today. What else is going on? Frankie Corrado is also back. He's on Melnick in the afternoon, and he had some thoughts on Chris Kreider joining the Canadiens and what he can bring to the table.
10: Oh, totally. Yeah, I mean, think about the guys he's going to be playing with. Right, like if you're playing with Suzuki, you're getting the puck a lot in some pretty good spots. If you're playing with Caulfield, you're getting him the puck, and he's going to score quite a bit. And if you're not playing with those guys, like if you're playing with Demidoff, go to the front of the net with your stick on the ice. And guess what? Like, you know, if you look at over the course of his career, there's been years where Chris Kreider leads the NHL in goals scored within like a a 5 foot radius in front of the net. Like, that's where he does all his work.
0: There's Frankie Corrado. Yeah. I mean, that would be just one way of spinning it. Like, if Oliver Kapanen can get 22, how many can Chris Kreider get? Just quote unquote putting a stick on the ice and going to the net.
1: Knocking 30 is the number, right? And remember on Monday I was talking to you about, you know, I was looking at his career goal heat map. It's like blistering hot in front of the net, to Corrado's point, right? And that's why, you know, you asked and brought this up the other day about, you know, oh, does he join Caulfield and Suzuki? Does Slav drop down to the second line and Kreider jumps up to the top line? And, you know, I maintain my opinion today as I did when I answered your question. I'm good leaving the number one line intact, and Corrado brings the point all the way home, right? I mean, I share that point of view about the possibility of how creative Ivan Demidov is, and it is his line. Like, he's going to be the driving force of that line. He's going to be the guy that gets with Kreider's stick on the ice to the front of the net, you know, making his way there. It has potential, you know, because, again, I'm going to be repetitive. I'm all about building depth and building matchup problems. And to me, that's, if that can happen, if Kreider and Demidov can get chemistry quickly, that's a good problem. That's a tough matchup.
0: That's Sean Starr. I'm Connor McKenna. It's the morning show on TSN 690. Pierre McGuire is also back for a new season of Hockey Talk on Melnick in the afternoon.
11: If you're Owen Beck, or if you're Florian Jack guy, or if you're one of those guys that thought coming out of the American Hockey League you'd have a chance to play on this team this year, chances aren't very good for you. You know, that's just the reality of it. The Canadiens have been really proactive, and they've done a good job, and they've made it really hard to be on this team.
12: You always got to take into account the timing of the overall team and the organization, right? So if they hadn't gone to the Stanley Cup, there would be neither a belief nor an expectation. Conference Finals. There'd be neither a belief or an expectation that the next step is the Stanley Cup, right? So I think for younger guys, the trajectory of their careers or expectations, if you looked at it last year, you're like, oh, yeah, the guy's going to get a fair shot this year. I don't know if the level of urgency that's presented now, that you believe that the window has been slidden that much wider open for this group of current players to play and be successful, maybe hurts some of the younger guys in terms of, do we have a belief that we have patience and time to establish the development on this timeline? This team is in a different place.
0: And I think it goes back to the point that McGuire is making there, that if you are Owen Beck, what's your spot with the Canadiens this year?
1: Mm-hmm.
0: Based on the established NHL guys they have under contract, Kreider just essentially locked 13 forwards into place. Truth is, the best opportunity for those guys is going to be when somebody gets injured.
1: Well, I remember last year, right? I mean, it was pretty bad out of the chute. You know, Doc missed time, Alex Newhook. I mean, they had Jared Davidson, you know, playing a regular role on the Canadiens when they were dealing with injuries, calling up a ton of guys from Laval at one point. But, you know, something is going to have to give. You know, we can bring up the timing of Alexander Texier's contract extension that kicked in last year when they gave it to him. You know, I think there's a ton of pressure on Kirby Dach. You know, we talked about Arber Jacka in the first segment as a kind of a show me thing. I mean, this is it for Kirby Dach, right? So at the end of it, it does kind of read like, if you're Owen Beck, I mean, Florian Jacka to a lesser extent. I think a lot of analysts, you know, that we read and stuff, guys like Corey Promin and everybody else that do this advanced analytic work, have long suggested that Florian is a fringe NHL player at best. So I don't know. I have tempered expectations when it comes to Florian Jacka, with the understanding of the role that he potentially could fill.
0: Corey Promin.
1: But at the end of the day, like, they gave him a chance in Laval, and he still ended up being the 4C for Pascal Vincent last year. So we'll see what this summer does and what his season, how that unfolds. But ultimately, I think if you're Owen Beck, it's like, is it another year of American Hockey League play for me?
0: Is it different for David Reinbacher trying to crack a spot on the blue line? Well, I mean, there's a lot of guys there too. Here's Frankie Corrado.
10: For me, David Reinbacher, because of what he represents, top five pick, supposed to be a guy who's a really important player for you, maybe not your number one defenseman, but a guy who's supposed to be in the top four, and he solves some problems for you, right? Like, now, if he's on your team and he shows that he's NHL capable and ready, you don't have to look externally to see if there's another solution out there on the back end that A, bolsters your right side with a right shot, and B, you know, gives you the ability to put Lane Hutson on the left side and feel like you're not shuttling him back and forth and putting more on his plate. Not that he can't handle it, but I, you know, visually, I like seeing him play the left side. I think it works. It works well for him.
0: Yeah, I think pretty much everybody agrees with that. It is remarkable just how effective he can be on the right side, though, too. Here's Aaron Ward.
12: He's got his reps in the American Hockey League. I do believe that he offers, again, a different dynamic as a player than you're going to get out of Struble and Jacki. And as you elevate and start to play against different styles of hockey, the possession game, the ability to show a higher level of skill is what will tip the balance in his favor and make the other fellas mentioned expendable.
0: There's Aaron Ward on David Reinbacher. Yeah, the truth is that Reinbacher is going to have to go out there and perform.
1: Mm-hmm.
0: But it is, I don't think, an accident that the discourse is the way that it is.
1: Yes.
0: I think it kind of started with the Daniel Jacob and the other guy. Do you remember his name? His assistant coach. Talking him up last mm-hmm. week ahead of a Canadiens rookie camp. And now here we are today. So, yeah, we'll see what happens. Martin LaPerriere is his name. This was what he said about him last week.
13: It did evolve. I mean, he's been somewhat unlucky with the injuries and stuff, but I think it does in the long run. I think it'll toughen him up and help him. I think he's knocking on the door of the NHL.
0: Knocking on the door
1: mm-hmm.
0: of the NHL. The truth is, we don't know that. It's going to depend how his training camp goes and how he looks in these preseason games, and they're going to come fast, they're going to come furious. And we'll have a better idea a week from now,
1: yeah,
0: probably, of just where David Reinbacher stands in that pecking order on the Canadiens blue line. I think that's it on Reinbacher. Yeah. A couple more for you quickly. This is Pierre McGuire on the guys running the Canadiens. And let's see.
14: See, they've locked up their core. And so for Newhook now, he doesn't have to worry about the fact that Kreider's here and probably going to eat up some of his minutes on that second line. He doesn't need to worry about that now because now he knows he's got security. This is all really smart management. It's not a lot of teams think outside the box like Montreal's done.
0: There's Pierre McGuire on the way the Canadiens are approaching it. Newhook's got his extension, so it is, it's true that he doesn't need to go into this season now worrying about things like power play time or mm-hmm. ice time in general necessarily, although we all know, regardless of your contract status, you're going to care about your ice time. In a perfect world, is Alex Newhook playing on the wing for the Canadiens?
1: Yes.
0: Is that,
1: yes.
0: That's not a controversial statement, mm-hmm. right?
1: No. No, goes back and forth between the third and the fourth line in a perfect world. That's on the wing, yes.
0: Yeah. So the search for the elusive 2C remains
1: yep.
0: top priority, I think we can say, for this team right now.
1: I think so, yeah.
0: It's kind of remarkable. Yep. It's remarkable still. How long we've been saying that
1: mm-hmm.
0: and how much success the Canadiens have had
1: correct.
0: While we've been saying that.
1: Correct. It's a testament to the talent on this team, right? That is especially, you know, I get it. Ivan Demidov, Lane Hutson, everybody's favorite player. And he's not underrated, but maybe in this conversation he is. How important Nick Suzuki truly, truly is to this team.
0: And where does he rank in the TSN list of the top 50 players in the NHL? Might we find out later on today?
1: Number one, number two, maybe?
0: Top 10? Top, I think, what is it, top 20? Top 20 to 30, I believe, will be revealed today.
1: Yes, yeah.
0: And that'll culminate, I believe, on Friday with the top 10. One more for you from Frankie Corrado on Zachary Bolduc and his contract extension.
10: You know, the highs and lows, you saw it fluctuate. And quite honestly, for a lot of the year, like it felt like it was at a low point going, you know, 20-something games without a goal. So I think there's that deal says, hey, this is a number or a dollar sign. that shows we believe in you and we want you to succeed, and we're going to give you enough runway to make it work. And we're not necessarily going to get hung up on, you know, eating UFA years, because we're just not going to get that far down the road. We're going to worry about this for 4 years. We're going to give you an opportunity. We believe in you. Let's all kind of work together on it. So, you know, you got a nice piece in Kreider who doesn't have to be the marquee guy, who can, you know, fill a role for the team. And Bolduc, you know, there's belief there that he can do it, and he can be a guy that is more consistent than he was last season.
0: There's Frankie Corrado. It does seem like the vibes are pretty good. I mean, now that the Jack Eye deal is done?
1: Yep.
0: Little bonus there on the new hook extension yesterday. Mm-hmm. I mean, what are we nitpicking about? What are we worried about right now for this team? Got something for me?
1: Well, they didn't get
0: a 2C.
1: The top six player of the future. They didn't land that guy. They didn't make that big summer splash, right? But
0: seemed like they found a pretty good stopgap.
1: Even as I'm saying, I'm like, that's such a stretch. They got a guy who's almost like a lock for 20 goals for nothing. They got him for free. They didn't have to give up anything to get him other than money.
0: Yeah.
1: When he cleared waivers, he wanted to come here.
0: I mean, is it just luck that this timed out the way that it did? It's pretty wild.
1: Well, you make your own luck, right?
0: Fair enough.
1: You know,
0: fair enough. Yeah. We'll be back in a few moments when the morning show continues. Are they going to rename another one of the Great Lakes? That story is next on the morning show.
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33: Just clearing a stall eastbound 20 at Turcotte. The westbound side of the 20 moves well. Northbound DeCary, a little busy at Jean Talon. Eastbound TransCanada slows at Côte de Liesse. Westbound side of the Met, it's an incident at St. Croix. Traffic backs up from Lac-Ordaire. Laurentian south to board the Met from Salaberry. Heavy through Laval on the 13th south. And they cleared the accident for Champlain Bridge and from the South Shore. But traffic still backs up from Highway 30. It's the Canada-wide clearance at Chevrolet. 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I'm Debbie Marcellos from the CJAD 800 Traffic Center.
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0: The city of Cleveland is jumping on the bandwagon of renaming stuff on the heels of Donald Trump deciding that Lake Ontario would now be called Lake America. And Google, of course, quickly falling into line and changing their maps to reflect that change. The city of Cleveland, their city council, is renaming a portion of Lake Erie.
1: Mm-hmm.
0: They are renaming, quote, the easternmost and westernmost points of its shoreline and 2 miles into Lake Erie from its shoreline as the Gulf of Cleveland.
1: Yikes. How appealing.
0: They say any new city-generated maps and documents will now refer to that portion of the lake as the Gulf of Cleveland. Hey, babe, where do you want to go this? Where do you want to go for vacation?
1: Let's go to the
0: winter?
1: Gulf.
0: Go to the Gulf of Cleveland.
1: Oh.
0: It's not a coincidence. After Donald Trump signed an order to rename Lake Ontario Lake America, he also signed an executive order to have the federal government use Gulf of America instead of Gulf of Mexico. Remember that?
1: Yeah,
0: early on in his second term. And he's recently thrown around the idea, I didn't know about this, that he was talking about renaming New Mexico.
1: Yeah.
0: Did he say what he was going to name
1: it? New USA.
0: Okay. So according to council officials, they said the council saw the President Trump's renaming of the Gulf of Mexico, Lake Ontario, and other locations as opened the door for government officials to rename other geography. Knowing the importance of branding, council anticipates a coming gold rush of renamings and rebrandings from other government entities and refuses to be left behind. One councilman, his name is Chris Harsh, said earlier this week he expects criticism from the change. He says, I can hear them now saying, Chris, it's not even a gulf, it's a lake. To which I say, who cares?
1: Right.
0: That was his response.
1: And here we are. The dumbest time to be alive.
0: Do we have...
1: Who cares? It's not a gulf. Who cares? Who cares? Who cares about anything?
0: Yeah.
1: Yeah.
0: Do we have any thoughts on renaming? I mean, look.
1: I wasn't aware of this. I thought, you know, it's going to be of the powerful names left. You know, I was always taught the Holmes reference to remember my Great Lakes, you know, Huron, Ontario, Michigan, Erie, and Superior. I thought Superior was going to be the lake, you know, Superior America. I thought that was going to be maybe the rebranding. I was not expecting the Gulf of Cleveland to enter the conversation today.
0: Well, like, what about Lac Saint Louis? Is that a lake? Isn't it just the Saint Lawrence River, but it like gets a little bit wider and they...
1: I have no idea. But Connor, who cares?
0: They do call it Lake St. Louis, but it's just part of the St. Lawrence River. It is. It's not a lake, I don't think. Or maybe it is. Lake of Two Mountains? Is that not where the Ottawa River kind of meets the St. Lawrence River? They call it a lake. Maybe we're doing it already.
1: Beaver Lake? What's going on there?
0: Well, that...
1: What's going on there? Is that really a lake? Beaver Lake?
0: I don't know. How big does it have to be a lake? I think... Can it be a lake if it's man-made, which Beaver Lake is? I don't know. But I also like this councilman in Cleveland. I also don't care. You want to call it the Gulf of Cleveland? You know what?
1: Yeah, yeah.
0: That's fine.
1: Yeah.
0: I got bigger fish to fry, you know? Mm. I got my life to live.
1: From the Gulf of Cleveland, you're going to fry those fish? You're going to catch them?
0: I mean, I'm as interested in going to the Gulf of Cleveland as I was in going to see Lake Erie. Mm-hmm. And that is not very,
1: right.
0: You know? If my travels somehow bring me there, I'll go to the Rock and Roll Hall of Fame, and you know I'm sure they got some good food there.
1: The Pro Football Hall of Fame's in Cleveland, Canton, Ohio.
0: I'm not sure where that is in relation to Cleveland, I don't know Ohio well. Have I been to Ohio?
1: No.
0: Yeah, I've been to Columbus.
1: Okay,
0: so I've been to Columbus, so I have been to the state of Ohio.
1: Would you go to the Rock and Roll Hall of Fame for real?
0: I mean, if I was in Cleveland,
1: yeah,
0: sure. If I was in Cleveland, I was looking for something to do. Sure, I'd go to the Rock and Roll Hall of Fame. What would you do? I mean, just gonna stay.
1: Probably
0: in your,
1: not be in Cleveland.
0: In this hypothetical, you're in Cleveland. You got to do something. You got 2 days in Cleveland.
1: Yeah, so, I guess you're right.
0: It's a layover.
1: Yeah. 48 hours. Layover.
0: Yeah, yeah, yeah. And you have to spend at least 20 hours outside of your hotel room. Or even the hotel premises.
1: How far is Cincinnati from Cleveland?
0: Does that move the needle for you? You want to go to Cincinnati?
1: Skyline Chili.
0: Is it that good?
1: Probably not.
0: It
1: no.
0: sounds like
1: I
0: one
1: think
0: of those
1: I'm
0: going to
1: get a stomachache.
0: Where if you actually tried it, you'd be like, oh, this is actually not great. And is Cincinnati on Lake Erie? I don't know my geography very well. That doesn't look like it is. It's on a river. And so no danger of them renaming anything mm-hmm. the Gulf of Cincinnati.
1: Yeah, yeah, yeah.
0: Yeah. They could call the part of the Lake Erie that's near Detroit, they could start calling that the Gulf of Detroit. There's Buffalo that's also on Lake Erie. They could call that part of it the Gulf of Buffalo.
1: Mm-hmm.
0: I don't know what this would actually do.
1: Chicago has Lake Michigan.
0: So they could call that part of Lake Michigan the Gulf of Chicago. The part of Lake Michigan where Milwaukee is, they could call that the Gulf of Milwaukee. You know, obviously they're expecting something like this to happen.
1: Yeah, the gold rush. Would you say the gold rush of rebranding?
0: Yeah. It's very exciting. It's very exciting what's happening in the world. The Gulf of, Toronto could get ahead of this, and they could rename their part of Lake Ontario the Gulf of Toronto.
1: Yeah.
0: It would, suck it, Trump. What are you going to do about that?
1: Yeah.
0: So there you go. Maybe that's the way that the world is trending. Hard to say.
1: Drain the swamp.
0: The Gulf of Thunder Bay up in Lake Superior. And then you've got the Gulf of Sault Ste. Marie, maybe in the southern part of Lake Superior. I got ideas, you know.
1: You want to
0: hire me as a consultant.
1: Right.
0: I'm happy to help.
1: For Canada or the USA?
0: Whoever's willing to pay me the most money.
1: Oh, listen to this guy.
0: Yeah. no, if you want loyalty, get a dog, Sean. We'll be back. Are the Colorado Avalanche actually Stanley Cup contenders? That's coming up next.
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28: It's the morning show with Connor McKenna and Sean Starr. Warning. Prolonged listening may cause spontaneous laughter, mild eye rolls, and an urge to argue with strangers about sports. TSN 690.
0: Welcome back. Nice to be with you. Darren Dreger's back on the show later on today. Insider trading last night on TSN brought a couple of different stories to the forefront, including Connor Hellebuyck and the Jets. Where do they go from here after Darren Dreger revealed that they've been getting, what did he call it?
1: Garbage offers.
0: Garbage offers. Here's Gino Retta with the insiders on TSN on that story and a couple other ones.
9: It's a season debut of Insider Trading with Chris Johnston, Pierre LeBrun, and Darren Dreger. Gentlemen, camps are set to begin opening up across the league, and big questions loom large. None bigger than will Connor Hellebuyck show up, Dregs?
10: Well, look, there's always a possibility of a sudden change of heart, but as we have this conversation as a group of insiders here, I do not believe that Connor Hellebuyck will report to the opening of training camp. And if that is the case, then that forces the Winnipeg Jets to respond. So that response likely either Wednesday or Thursday. I think it's important to note that there will be no immediate financial punishment. Obviously, NHL players don't get paid or start getting paid until the beginning of the regular season. And fellas, as we know, post-draft, the trade interest has been minimal. There was lots of activity with Buffalo leading up to the draft, but very little since. Certainly nothing that would qualify as a package that Kevin Cheveldayoff and the Winnipeg Jets could work with fair value in return for an elite-level goaltender like Connor Hellebuyck with years remaining on his contract.
9: One of the biggest questions hanging over Leaf Camp, how will they handle their first overall pick, Gavin McKenna, CJ?
11: Well, I think when McKenna was taken first overall in late June, it was easy to imagine him, a talented playmaker, teaming up with Austin Matthews, a world-class goal scorer. But at least early on here, my sense is the Leafs are going to take things easy with McKenna. Start him a little lower down the lineup as they take the ice for the first time as a team in camp this week, and then see where things go from there. By no means am I saying it will be a permanent decision, and maybe eventually that duo will link up. But in the early days, I think you'll see a veteran player like Jack Roslovic more likely to slot in beside Austin Matthews and Matthew Nyes on the Leafs' top line and give Gavin McKenna, an 18-year-old, a chance to get comfortable in the team.
9: As we edge closer to the opening of camp, there are some key restricted free agents still looking for new contracts. The list includes Adam Fantilli in Columbus, where the two sides still have a big gap to try to bridge, Pierre.
12: Yeah, it's a sizable gap that was relayed again to me on this day. And listen, the good news is the dialogue continues. There have been offers and counteroffers throughout the summer, but the reality is they're $2 to $3 million apart on AV. Now, there isn't this deadline with the expire of the CBA Tuesday night that floats over this as far as the 8 years. Neither side has been talking 8 years. It's going to be less than 8 years if and when it gets done. But they got to get to the number, and they have not been able to get to the number here as training camp approaches for Adam Fantilli. And obviously, they don't want him to miss time at camp. They don't want him to miss the start of the season, but they have to find a contract that fits, and so far they haven't been able to.
0: Those are some of your insider perspectives. So Adam Fantilli and the Blue Jackets, far apart it sounds like. $2-3 million per season and 8-year term off the table.
1: Off the table.
0: Not
1: yeah.
0: even being discussed. Mm-hmm. Connor Hellebuyck, Darren Dreger does not expect him to show up to Winnipeg Jets training camp.
1: What a disaster.
0: So a statement from the Jets to come, he expects probably today or tomorrow on that topic. And less interestingly, the Leafs mm-hmm. will be working Gavin McKenna into the lineup gradually.
1: What a disaster. You know, you still have a contract, Mr. Hellebuyck. You are still under contract. You're not holding out as a pending RFA that doesn't have a deal in their back pocket. You know, you still have this commitment to the Winnipeg Jets, you know?
0: I can't get past
1: what a low-level move.
0: I also cannot get past the fact that he is the reason that they have disappointed in the playoffs. Literally. I mean, I'm sure there's more than one reason, don't get me wrong, but if you had to point at one reason why the Jets in two of the last 3 years when they were an elite regular season team in the NHL and disappointed in the playoffs, number one reason why is Connor Hellebuyck. And here he is now putting them in an impossible position. You know, no, they're not going to be able to get much at all for him.
1: Right.
0: And it's dirty business. But you don't win friends with salad, John. Are the Colorado Avalanche actual Stanley Cup contenders? On one hand, you say, well, of course they are. They've got Nathan MacKinnon. They've got Cale Makar.
1: Yeah.
0: How could you not be a Stanley Cup contender? Matthias Brune wrote about this in his Honda Lib newsletter that went out yesterday. And we know, right, that Chris McFarlane took over for him after they won the Stanley Cup. And McFarlane was the general manager until he left for Nashville. And now Joe Sakic is the general manager of the Avalanche again, and maybe that's a good thing because they were a much better team under Joe Sakic than they were under Chris McFarland. You think about the team that won the Stanley Cup, Nathan MacKinnon, Mikko Rantanen, Gabriel Landeskog, Valeri Nichushkin, Nazem Kadri, Arturi Lekkonen, JT Compher, Andrei Burakovsky, Alex Newhook, Cale Makar, Devon Taves, Bowen Byram, Samuel Girard, Josh Manson, Eric Johnson, Darcy Kemper in goal. And they had some good years under McFarland, but you look at some of the moves that he's made. You know, he says Nathan MacKinnon's got Marty Natchez, 27 years old, scored 100 points last year. And then you look at their next three guys, Brock Nelson, Gabriel Landeskog, Nazem Kadri. All of them are 33 or older. Look at the blue line now. After Makar and Taves, Malinsky, Sam Malinsky, Brett Kulak, Josh Manson. Those are the next three Ds on that depth chart. What's going to play out here? You got Makar, you've got MacKinnon, but do you really think you can contend for a Stanley Cup? You were just talking about the whole depth factor.
1: Mm-hmm.
0: You know, that's what you need kind of to get there. The Carolina Hurricanes really kind of perfectly embodied that.
1: Indeed.
0: In what they did last year.
1: Yeah.
0: The Avalanche have a group where they're not really, I think, going to be able to lean on their third and fourth lines, and it looks like their second and third defensive pairings are, you know, question. We know Brett Kulak. I like Brett Kulak. I don't want him on my second defensive pairing if I'm trying to win a Stanley Cup. So interesting that I do think that perception of the Avalanche is out there. I mean, remember what they did during the regular season, especially
1: crazy.
0: The first half of the season last year.
1: Yeah.
0: But what should you really expect from this team with a drop-off like that after their extremely high-end guys? And I do think it's a money point that it may be difficult for them to add to their Stanley Cup tally, given what their depth looks like on that team.
1: And you're good to bring up the Carolina Hurricanes, right? I remember Nick Suzuki on Monday at the golf tournament, you know, just learning these lessons of, wow, I mean, they just, the distribution of ice time, the players, lines 1 through 4, the D pairings, how they play, like, it's the total buy-in that complements, you know, everyone buys in because of how deep they are, and Nick Suzuki got the best look imaginable at that, an understanding of kind of what's required, and I think so did management.
0: Indeed.
1: But yeah, the West is wild, right? I mean, it's, you know, Dallas Stars, Colorado, Vegas not going anywhere, right? See what the Oilers are going to do.
0: Yeah. Yeah. I think of Dallas and Vegas as being the kind of the big dogs.
1: Mm-hmm.
0: But hey, who knows what's going to happen once the season actually begins. What are you looking at this morning?
1: Greg Wyshynski at ESPN.com. Had a chance to poll.
0: You did it again, you bastard.
1: Oh, did I? Okay,
0: it's fine. It's fine.
1: I'll just read you a couple because there's a couple that stand out. Because Cole Caulfield's one of the NHL superstars, as he writes about here.
0: It's a poll of NHL superstars.
1: Greg says, I caught up with over 24. I was like, 24? NHL has at least 24 NHL superstars? Superstar players? Anyways, that's just me nitpicking. And he asks a bunch of different questions. The one that there are many that stand out, but I'll start here. Asked these superstars how your life will be impacted by an 84 game regular season. Cole Caulfield, one of the guys that chose to answer that question, simply says just more chances to shoot the puck. That's what Cole Caulfield's all about. The next one is, if you could change or drop one NHL rule, what would it be? And there's a lot of love for puck over the glass, stupid penalty. Matt Coronado says, if you score on the power play, they don't come out of the box. You just keep your power play for a full 2 minutes, no matter what.
0: That's how it used to be.
1: Trevor Zegras says, icing the puck on the penalty kill. I absolutely hate it. The delay of game, the puck over the glass, is a big one. And where's the one from Cole Caulfield, which I liked? I like this one. Cole Caulfield answers the question, a rule that you would change. Goals on high sticks like tip-ins. I say if it looks like a skill, I think the goal should be counted. Matty Beniers says, add more time to 3-on-3. Goes, I don't love the shootout. I'd rather someone win it in overtime. So instead of 5, make it 15 or 10 or even 20. I don't know. That's Matty Beniers' perspective. Quinn Hughes of Minnesota says, I think the league's really good now. Anything that continues to keep guys healthy and safe and limit big injuries, I'm a proponent of. But I think the league's in a good spot. So it really doesn't answer the question there. So,
0: no.
1: So yeah, we'll dive more into it as the show goes on today.
0: He has not answered a lot of questions, Quinn Hughes, in recent memory.
1: Yeah.
0: But no, that is a fun read, and it's cool to hear. I mean, you know, I think there's a case to be made for all that stuff. I like the tipping the puck idea. What's the big deal if the puck's over the crossbar? Who gets hurt if all of a sudden those goals count?
1: Yeah, I agree. Like, if it's a skilled play, right? And very quickly, Arpin Basu reacting to the Arbor Jacki and Alex Newhook extensions that were announced in the early goings of yesterday evening, just after 5 o'clock. Just this one tidbit here on Alex Newhook's $5.55 million a year extension over 4 years. Saying that could be the average salary of an NHL fourth line forward by the time this contract is a year old.
0: Who says this? Sorry?
1: Arpin Basu in The Athletic. And saying that Newhook's time with the Canadiens has been marked by injury. Last season, no different. He missed 40 games with a fractured ankle. But before that,

0: better than an average fourth line player is Alex Newhook. This was last night in Queens.
1: Pete hits it high in the air. Left field and deep. This game is tied into the New York Knights and number 300 for Alonzo. What a moment. What a moment at Citi Field. Everyone is cheering Pete Alonzo, even though he's tied this game up.
0: And is playing for the other team. Plays for the Orioles now. And he made his return to Citi Field. Pete Alonso, a beloved member of the Mets, hit 264 of his 300 career home runs for the Mets. But now he plays for the Orioles. So he hit his 300th career home run, and you heard the announcer saying it. Not only were they cheering him, he eventually got a curtain call as a visiting player. Mets pitcher Sean Manaea, who started this game yesterday, had some thoughts on this.
2: He's an exceptional player. I love him as a player, as a teammate. He's one of the greats. And unfortunately, he is not on the Mets anymore. Congrats to him. 300 home runs. Super happy for him. But it's just crazy how things kind of unfolded. I've got nothing but respect for him, and I love him to death. But as a team, as the 2026 Mets, I know we have definitely underperformed. The guys in here work their ass off every single day. To have that kind of reaction to an opposing player, it could be anybody. It's crazy to me. I've got nothing but respect for Pete, but I've just never seen anything like that before. I know the guys in here, we are grinding our butts off and stuff like that happens, but I've never seen anything like that before. It's kind of crazy.
0: Is it that crazy? Honestly, the Mets have had a season from hell. The fans are chanting to fire their president of baseball operations openly at the games. Yeah. They're cheering Pete Alonso as he plays for a team that's still in the mix, although an outside shot at winning a wild card spot. Is it really that crazy that Mets fans are cheering their former hero who hit, roughly 90% of his career home runs as a member of the team, that he would hit his 300th and they would choose that moment to celebrate him?
3: Maybe he read his social media interactions when he left, You're dead to me, Pete. You're a bum, Pete.
0: I don't see why it's so crazy, the Mets fans in a lost season. And that's putting it kindly, frankly. One of the highest spending teams in baseball. They just can't get out of their own way. It's a nightmare to be a Mets fan. Why shouldn't you cheer Pete Alonso in mid-September in a game that means nothing?
3: He's a great player for you.
0: He sure was.
3: Yeah.
0: We'll be back in a few moments with the coach of the Alouettes. Jason Moss joins the show every Wednesday at this time. We'll talk about their loss in Vancouver. We'll tee up their game against the Hamilton Tiger Cats. It's coming up next year on The Morning Show.
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4: We have an accident on the Met West at the Laurentian Autoroute, but traffic slows from L'Angelier all the way into DeCary. Northbound DeCary slows at Jean Talon. Eastbound Trans-Canada from Cavendish to DeCary South. Eastbound 20 in Lachine. Heavy at 32nd Avenue. In from the South Shore, Champlain Bridge backing up from Highway 30. Jacques Cartier Bridge backing up from Dizonier. 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I'm Debbie Marcellos from the CJAD 800 Traffic Center.
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9: So we have zeros on the clock. Alouettes will lose this football game to the BC Lions, but Dustin Crum still has to snap the ball, and he's looking to throw. He's going to check that down to Cebusu, who gets the second catch, and he'll get tackled, make the final 48-29. Alouettes split the season series with the BC Lions, a win at home and then a loss on the road.
10: Man, it felt so good to get the contact. Joey, you don't even understand, man. It was just... I love contact, man. I'm an aggressive player. You know, I love to deliver the blows first. I like to make my presence felt first. So just being able to get out there and get that feel again and get comfortable of just, you know, just contact is it's a great feeling. And I'm looking forward to building on this style of my play and for the rest of the season just to keep helping my team progress and keep going up from here.
11: There's some bad news, some good news. The Alouettes losing that game on Saturday night, late on Saturday night. It was actually Sunday morning here in Montreal by the time that game was over. And the news that Stevie Scott is back and enjoying getting some contact in. Let's bring in the Alouettes head coach, Jason Moss. Good morning, coach.
12: Good morning, guys.
11: I'm sure nobody's asked you this, so let me throw it out there. Just about playing in British Columbia, especially that late start, what is so unique about that challenge? Why has it been such a difficult thing to overcome?
12: Yeah, I mean, at the end of the day, I thought our energy was pretty good all the way through. I mean, the way we played, but I mean, when you hear a couple guys say, yeah, second half, my body started to feel a little bit. I mean, it just... It's 1:30 in the morning when we finish, or 1:45 in the morning when we finish our time. And, you know, whether you say what's your clock say on your body, I don't know. I just know that nobody on our team is up at 1:30 in the morning. Majority of our season, you know, maybe after games at home, that's about it. But on game day, while you're playing and you're supposed to be at your ultimate best, you're never up. So it's just something you deal with. I think we could have made plays throughout that game to make that outcome differently, yes, and the conversation becomes moot. So, again, I don't want to focus on the time change. I just know it is different and something we're always going to have to deal with out there as long as those games are getting played at the time they're getting played at.
11: You won't play in Vancouver again this season. Would you? I mean, I got to think you guys would relish a chance to get another crack at these guys wherever the game might be played.
12: Hey, man, I mean, we're a competitive group of guys, and this organization is built on competition. So our focus this week's on Hamilton, but, I mean, we look forward to playing our opponents every single week. So right now it's all on Hamilton, but, hey, down the road's down the road.
13: I know you pride yourself on coaching a tough-as-nails team, a never-give-up team, and, you know, the record shows that, right? With the three losses And I'm curious how you interpret like the margin of the decision ultimately, losing by 3, losing by 16, and this past week losing by 19. Is there a sense that sometimes the game just gets away from that from that point when we talk about, you know, 2 of the 3 losses have been by a decent spread?
12: And not some way I look at it. I mean, I think anytime you're fighting and clawing and scratching throughout the whole game, you have a chance to, you give yourself a chance to win games and come from behind and do those things. And we pride ourselves in our building on just competing on every single play. So in Winnipeg, for instance, trying to get it to a 2-score game to go to an onside kick, you know, we had an opportunity to do that at the end of the game. This game, same thing, go down. We make it a 2-score game when it looked out of reach. We were down 17-0 at one point. We get it back to a 31-26 game in the third quarter by having that mentality. So at the end of the game, well, all we were trying to do at the end is try to get it back to a 2-score game. And we did that, and then they went down and made it a 3-score game again. And then, hey, we wanted to finish the game strong with Dustin back there, giving him some reps. And those are valuable reps. No matter what, every rep you take is valuable. And I was proud of our guys finishing the game. You watched our special teams play, the last play of special teams and our first play, it doesn't look any different. And I commend our guys for that. Same thing on offense and defense. So we will always fight and claw every single game we're here.
13: How frustrating is it for you personally when, you know, you get the edge and we go back to the infamous drop kick that got your team the first down again, took everyone by surprise to the point where it actually surprised the officials that are supposed to know the rules? I mean, you're in the fight, like you're in the moment. I would imagine it seems challenging to me to kind of keep the composure when you know you're applying the rule correctly, you take advantage, right, but now there's this delay.
12: Yeah, I mean, it's unfortunate. You know, that it happened. Usually before a game, you talk to the officials about plays that you're going to try or attempt. You know, I've done that before. I didn't do it this game. But yeah, I mean, it's not a new play. It may not happen very often. Was I surprised they didn't see it and understand it? Sure. I mean, he did rule that it was incomplete, not necessarily that the play didn't, you know, get converted. So that was his ruling and judgment. And at that point, you have to challenge it. I don't think upstairs they're going to see it in time to change it. You know, I'd like going forward, if I did challenge it and they say, hey, it really was that, then maybe give my challenge back. But I understand when the referee says it was incomplete pass, and that was the reason he ruled it, that it didn't work. So it was frustrating, but we knew we had it, and that was the best part. And we went down and scored a touchdown to finish that drive. So it was great that it worked, and Cole executed it perfectly. And, you know, it was a big play. It would have been nice to just continue to play without the disruption.
11: Back at it, as you mentioned already, Hamilton on Friday night. What are you expecting from the Tiger Cats?
12: A fight. I mean, honestly, I mean, we know going into on the road in any game is difficult. So we've had success there. We feel great playing in their confines. I know our guys are going to be excited to take this trip. We want to get this back. I mean, we're going to work really hard today to prepare. We got one day of practice to do this. The expectation for them is it's all in. I mean, they got to be. I mean, I know where they are in the standings. You know, they can pull out everything but the kitchen sink, as they say, to get the victory on their side. So we're going to be prepared for everything and go out and play 60 minutes of Alouette football. And that's the way we're built.
11: Thanks for your time, Coach Jason Moss. As always, we appreciate it.
12: No problem. Thank you, guys. Bye.
11: That's Jason Moss. I think he was trying to say goodbye there when Sean faded him down. All right.
13: I'm back, baby.
11: Are you? He is in he's in full effect. Speaking of, it's time for Sean to take the reins. The 3-star quiz is next. It's Wednesday. That means Simon Slikas joins the program. What are we doing, Sean?
13: Yeah, nice to react to some Montreal Canadiens news once again on this Wednesday morning. We'll dive in on the Montreal Canadiens handing Arber Jacki, the pending RFA, a 1-year deal. What does that term say to my panel? What's the read here? They'll educate you. They'll give you their point of view on that and more on the quiz for a Wednesday next.
14: 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A hungry international team versus a determined U.S. team.
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13: Yes, sir. Welcome to Wednesday. Welcome to the quiz on TSN 690. We do this weekdays. If you're new to the program, questions being asked and being answered by our panel in an alternating way, sometimes scored, very rarely. And sometimes we learn something today. I don't want to put in a little added pressure on Connor McKenna and Simon Salikas, who returns to the quiz, much to his surprise. Good morning, Connor.
11: Hi, Sean.
13: Hi, Connor. Hi. Let's say hello to our dear friend, Simon Salikas, who we took by surprise this morning. A little disappointed. My feelings mildly hurt, Simon, because I automatically just presumed that every Wednesday morning when your feet hit the ground, you're fired up for the quiz and you're revving up the engines almost Redline style, but not this morning, huh?
11: I don't know if you're in a position to be lecturing Simon Salikas about getting dates wrong after mistakenly thinking Melnick's wedding was a week later than it was.
13: I was talking to Simon.
11: Okay.
1: Yeah, no, a little bit lost track of the days there. I did not know it was Wednesday, you know, filling in for Mitch Gallo.
13: Yeah.
1: I have to do the 8:25 little sports hit on CJAD as well. And I was rattled. It said Bell Media on my phone. I had no idea who was calling. Then I realized, oh, it is Wednesday.
13: Right.
1: Let's go.
13: Yeah. You're a busy man. Lots of things going on. Speaking of busy, the Montreal Canadiens have been kind of busy, huh, from this past weekend right through yesterday evening with the announcement of Arbor Jacki. And he gets a one-year deal. We'll talk about that. Alex Newhook gets a four-year extension that kicks in next year.
2: Played to center, Drew O'Connor makes a good move on Gooley and takes a shot that goes well wide as he's erased by Arbor Jacki after the fact.
13: That's what Arbor Jacki does. You know, when he catches you, he can, as Victor Finley described there, Jim Van Horn Jr., as I like to call Victor Finley with that beautifully grown-in mustache, that Arbor Jacki gets a one-year deal. Connor and I were talking about this earlier this morning. Like, there is a wide gap between how much the fan base loves Arbor Jacki and what the one-year deal says about, Connor, how the players, how the front office feels about Arbor Jacki. What have you chosen to read into the fact that it's a one-year, not a multi-year, a one-year deal to this defenseman?
11: I don't think we should be too surprised by it. I don't think with Arbor Jacki averaging 11-plus minutes a game last season that any of us thought or have thought over the last couple of years that this guy has secured a spot in the long-term plans of this team. Things are getting increasingly complicated with guys coming up through the system and will eventually be knocking on the door of the NHL. And you could probably say the same thing about Jaden Struble to an extent. You know, I don't know if either of these guys are part of the long-term future plans of this team. And if you want any more evidence of that, you can see that it's a one-year contract. I feel for Arbor Jacki. I mean, you know, you're in your mid-20s. You've been around long enough that I think you'd love to be signing a contract that was a little bit longer term, that gave you a little bit more security, maybe put a little bit more money in your pocket. But the truth is, his ice time was not that of an everyday NHLer last year, and he was close to a non-factor in their run to the conference finals. So It's a bit painful to see it happen because, you know, we're following this team so closely on a day-to-day basis. But I think the writing is kind of on the wall here. At this point, I'd be a bit surprised if he was still a member of this team, say, probably this time next year.
13: And Simon, putting some numbers on that, as we spoke about earlier in the show today, basically a third of his games, Jacki didn't hit or crack the 10-minute threshold of playing time. What about that? I mean, you see the reactions flying left, right, and center about, oh, the coach doesn't like this player, the fans love this guy. What have you chosen to read into the one-year deal for Arbor Jacki?
1: Well, it's pretty congested back there, and you know everything Connor said is bang on. And the 1 year for him is 1 year on this club, see where he can get you. It is a show-me contract, but even if I think he plays well and exceeds expectations, the same could be said for Reinbacher or Engstrom. If they play in Laval or they play up in with the Habs and they play, you know, very well, that's a you know, fifth pick overall that's going to have to get into the lineup at some point. The lockdown that is the 1-2-3-4 spot on that blue line. So this is the life. I think because he's a pretty popular player, he's got, you know, had the cool nickname, he's a fighter in the city. You know, most hockey cities love their guys that are physical and they're fighters and stuff like that. They're enforcers. But I think he's more than that, but that's what leads to the, you know, love affair between him and the fans. But I think this is going to be done 31 times in the National Hockey League. Go see what other teams are paying and doing to their number 6 and 7 defensemen. It's great to be in the National Hockey League. I'm sure it's beyond great. It's absolutely awesome. But when you're in a number 6 or a number 7, this is what it is. You're in a dogfight year after year to find some stability. So he's in a tough spot, plays well, there'll be more contracts. If not, and we'll see what the future holds.
13: We have more Habs content on the 3-Star Quiz. Don't forget, at 8 o'clock, it's Habs Breakfast, and kicking off a brand new season with our favorite TSN hockey insider, Darren Dreger, makes his triumphant return to the program coming up at 8:35 this morning. Let's take a break from the Habs. We'll get back to them in a moment or two. But let's talk again about week one of the National Football League, including a statement game by the return of Patrick Mahomes and his Kansas City Chiefs, and a statement game, but for the wrong reasons, for Bo Nix and the Denver Broncos.
4: I think we just let ourselves down. I think it's more disappointing than frustrating. I'm not, necessarily filled with rage right now. It's just sort of we let ourselves down and we shot ourselves in the foot, literally gave ourselves no chance to succeed today, and made it easier for them. Point blank period.
13: There's a Bo Nix following Monday's blowout loss to the Kansas City Chiefs. Simon, some disappointing losses for the Patriots and the Broncos respectively in their week one performances. So let me put this question on the table. You get to, no pun intended, tackle first. Who in your mind is more of the air quote guy for their team? Drake May in New England or Bo Nix in Denver?
1: I'm going to say Drake May is their guy with the Patriots. I think the head coach in New England really likes him. Sean Payton is a great coach, Super Bowl champion. But, man, this guy's not getting enough from his quarterback position. He'll move on. I don't think he'll move on from Bo Nix, but you're asking me to pick between the two.
13: Yeah.
1: I think the New England Patriots have dug in with Drake May. I think he fits the profile of what they're doing. Mike Vrabel's got that, big, strong physical team, even at the running back position, even at the quarterback position. So it just fits a little bit more, I think, the coach's identity. And when it comes to Sean Payton, hey, man, he got to Denver, and the first thing he said, he told Russell Wilson, you have to leave. I think it was like $60, $70 million worth of dead cap space. But he didn't care. He wanted to get something out of that quarterback position. He thought Bo Nix was that guy. I still think Bo Nix will be that guy. But Sean Payton can move off somebody very quickly.
13: Drake May is Simon's answer. What's your answer when I ask you between Drake May and Bo Nix? Which one is more his respective team's guy?
11: I'd say it's kind of a dead heat. I mean, if Bo Nix is healthy last year in the AFC Championship game, maybe he's a guy who's got a Super Bowl appearance already. So I think they both are in pretty good stead right now, and I think they'll stick with these guys. I think life will get easier for them. I don't think if enough was made, as bad as Nick's looked, the fact that he's coming back from a major injury and how much that rust might have impacted him in his first game of the season this year, Drake May doesn't have any such excuse. I mean, he's looked underwhelming in back-to-back games. Now, granted, both of those games were against the same team, but I think there's some alarm bells, and I think there's some legitimate question marks. I think we see this happen sometimes. It's a bit different, say, with Jaden Daniels, for instance, or C.J. Stroud, but guys that had a lot of success. And then now it's, there's been some of the ability of defensive coordinators to game plan for them a little bit more, to adjust for their strengths, and they need to show that they can overcome that. And I think that maybe something similar happening with both Bo Nix and Drake May this season. But I'd say that it's pretty even, and I think that both owners and teams have a lot of faith in those guys.
13: And it's the 3-Star Quiz on Wednesday on TSN 690. Connor McKenna with Simon Salikas. Good morning. I'm Sean Starr. We're with you until 10. Don't forget, a chance to win a pair of tickets to our Montreal Canadiens season launch party downstairs here at the Worldwide Headquarters on Tuesday, September 29th. We'll do that before 10 o'clock. The Montreal Canadiens are going to go into a brand new season starting, on that 29th day of September in Toronto, with four forwards on their roster currently that are pending UFAs, and one of them is this guy.
5: Gonsalves cuts it off along the boards. Loose in front for Montreal, and they score! Josh Anderson opens up the goal scoring in game one. Loose in front, and it's 1-0 for Montreal.
13: So he's in the final year, Josh Anderson is, of his $5.5 million per year contract. Connor, should he be the next member of the Montreal Canadiens that gets a contract extension?
11: If he wants to sign at a team friendly number, I think so.
13: 4 years, $6 million.
11: If you're Josh Anderson, do you not want a little bit more than that? Considering the direction the cap is going,
13: yeah.
11: I'm no capologist, but I would say that I think Josh Anderson, the fact that they gave him the A tells us how you feel about this guy.
13: Yeah.
11: I wouldn't be at all surprised to learn that he's going to be the next guy to be extended, and I would have no problem with it if that were the case. He is a consummate professional. He plays through pain. He plays through everything. He is a therapy day waiting to happen, and when the playoffs come around, that's the kind of guy that you want to be able to trot out there. That's a guy who can be a game winner in a big moment. He can bring you a score, you a big goal in a important game. We've seen him do that time and time again. So they're going to need more guys like Josh Anderson in the years to come. I'd be fine with him getting an extension.
13: Yeah, I don't know. It's there's part of me that does believe, you know, would they give the assignment to a pending UFA who he is without a contract extension, perhaps around the corner, being an alternate captain for a season? Part of me thinks that why not then just give it to Cole Caulfield if they don't have designs on giving him an extension? How do you feel about that? Is he the next player that gets extended by this Canadiens front office?
1: We'll start with the captain part. No, I think it was his time up, and if it's his time up as a year, I think that works. Let's say he's not part of this club next year. I would still want Josh Anderson to be my assistant captain this year.
13: And excuse then again, me? Assistant captain, not alternate?
1: No, it's assistant. It's always been assistant. You know it's always been assistant. I don't know what you were talking about a couple of days ago when you said associate. I don't even know where that came from. I'm like, almost swerved off the road coming into the golf course.
13: I do believe it is alternate, not assistant. But
1: well, yeah, listen, it's whatever. Sure. It's been assistant my whole life. And then I think we did like a deep dive on Campbell versus Gallo on Monday, and it seems like it is alternate. But I don't have a problem with that, Sean. And if you got to move on next year and not the golf tournament, you assign somebody else. Yes, because I think it makes it a little bit odd if you go into this year and Josh Anderson is part of your club. You saw like on the rebuild, you know, the front office of the Canadiens talking about not trading this guy on camera. They love his play and all that.
13: Yeah.
1: And if you were to bypass him to give it to Caulfield or Lane Hutchin, I think that's makes it a little bit more of a weird dynamic for a year. If Josh Anderson is not on this club next year, then you find the next guy to be the alternate assistant captain. And when it comes to him next year, yeah, listen, if you, I say this respectfully, if takes the what seems to be a complete buy-in by everybody in this organization and everybody in that locker room, and he gives the Canadiens what they feel is, you know, real nice, maybe even slightly below fair market value, if he wants to be in on that, it seems like the Canadiens sign guys when they're willing to do that. So I think it'll come down to Josh Anderson more so than it will to the front office.
13: Now, wrapping up the three-star quiz on this Wednesday.
6: And there's the snap to Mahomes, who hands to Walker, who runs over the right guard and leaps into the end zone. Touchdown, Kansas City. Two-yard touchdown run. And it was a weird formation.
13: Yeah, Kenneth Walker, superstar performance in his Kansas City Chiefs debut, but maybe that wasn't the biggest superstar in the building at Arrowhead for that Week 1 game. After the cameras panned over to the luxury suites, and lo and behold, who do we see? Of course it's Taylor Swift watching her husband, Travis Kelce, do his thing. But seated next to the great Tom Cruise on Monday. Simon,
1: yes.
13: When we think about great actors in our lifetime, lots of names come up. I know you're a big Denzel Washington guy. We could think of the great Daniel Day-Lewis. Maybe Robert De Niro is there. Is Tom Cruise a Mount Rushmore Hollywood star, Simon?
1: That's a great question. I'll tell you this. I don't know. My answer is I don't know, but I will tell you this, Sean Starr. If we were to make a Mount Rushmore of people who, I'll speak personally, who have loved a certain actor's movies, then he's probably first on the list. Love a whole bunch of Denzel movies, love a whole bunch of Leo movies. But when you look at the body of work, when you run out this guy's body of work, I don't think there's anybody close to him. When it's starting from what was the one there? When he slides through the living room with his socks on. I forget the name of that
11: business.
1: Risk, exactly. He started there, and the Mavericks, the Top Guns, everything else. So I'm going to say there are four better actors than Tom Cruise. I'm going to say there's nobody walking this earth with a better CV than Tom Cruise.
13: Better actor is different in my mind than legit Hollywood star. Like, again, just to remind those, and it's easy to forget, there are four busts on the on Mount Rushmore
11: for now.
13: But your perspective, Mr. McKenna, is Tom a Mount Rushmore Hollywood star?
11: So, like, we're saying we're going back Humphrey Bogart, say. Like, you're saying all time?
13: Yeah.
11: Anybody who's ever lit up the silver screen?
13: Yeah. Like, you know, no disrespect to
11: men only or male and female?
13: Male and female, yeah, for sure. He's not. No. Okay.
11: If you're going to, now.
13: Like,
11: if,
13: is Meryl Streep ahead of him? Like, do you agree with me that Hollywood star versus great actor are different conversations?
11: Kind of,
1: yeah,
11: but
1: okay.
11: I think. Go ahead.
1: I answered it like, I answered it from a, because if you ask me who's the bigger star, no, there's nobody in Hollywood I think that is a bigger, like Daniel Day-Lewis. I'm sitting outside the Clark Cafe in the West Island. He can walk in here. I'm sure some people won't notice it's Daniel Day-Lewis. I think he's walking around with at least 3 Oscars. I think if Tom Cruise were to walk in right now, I think people would lose their minds.
11: Yeah. Yeah, fair. There's, you know, Pacino, De Niro, Leonardo DiCaprio, Tom Hanks. I think there's a case to be made. For me, I do like a combination.
13: Yeah.
11: Of the things you're describing, and I'd say this about Tom Cruise: as far as action stars go,
13: yeah,
11: absolutely a Mount Rushmore. I think Mission Impossible is my favorite action movie franchise of my lifetime. Although I'd say that the last two were not quite at the standard of the three that came before it.
13: Yeah.
11: So I'm a fan of Tom Cruise the actor. I'm a fan of Tom Cruise the movie star, and I think he's definitely worthy of consideration. But Brando, and what about Cary Grant? I don't know. I don't really know my Cary Grant so good, you know. Jimmy Stewart, Sean.
13: You're a big Charlton Heston fan, eh?
11: fan of his politics, not so much his movies.
13: My cold, dead hands. would any of you, just quickly as a follow-up, you know, you mentioned the Mission Impossible Tom Cruise series, which I think we all three of us on this conversation absolutely love. Would anyone take Matt Damon's Jason Bourne over Tom Cruise's Ethan Hawke as the better action franchise?
11: Ethan Hunt, thank you very much.
13: Hawke, sorry, yeah.
11: No.
13: Mm-hmm. Simon?
1: I love the Bournes. One,
13: two,
1: three were awesome.
13: Yes.
1: I'm going to say, you know what, when we talk about great trilogies, they never get into the conversation. I'm going to say I'm more Tom Cruise than I am Matt Damon, but no, I love Jason Bourne, the character.
13: Simon Salikas, nice to have you back on the quiz, brother. Enjoy the rest of your morning. You back? Are you on the air at 10 today?
1: Yes, sir.
13: Okay, see you later.
1: Stop.
11: Coming up next year on The Morning Show, Troy Aikman on Monday Night Football. Dan Le Batard has some issues with the work he's doing in that booth with Joe Buck. Find out what he said during You Gotta Hear It next on The Morning Show.
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12: Eastbound Trans-Canada slows from before Cavendish. We have a towing operation at Côte-de-Liesse. Eastbound 20 slows in Lachine at 32nd Avenue. 20 westbound from Ongrignon, heavy through to Norman. Slow through LaSalle on the 138 coming off the Mercier. Inbound Mercier backing up from the Wolfco on the 138. The Champlain Bridge is from Highway 30. Northbound to Carrie from De La Vérendrye, heavy all the way up to the Metropolitan. Met westbound slows from L'Angelier to De Carrie. 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I'm Debbie Marcellos from the CJAD 800 Traffic Center.
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11: Hey, welcome back. Were you watching Troy Aikman on Monday Night Football? I was, but I think I was probably double or triple screening at the time. You ever do that?
13: Never.
11: I do. When I'm working, I'm always double screening, basically.
13: Like, I don't have my laptop open or
11: I'm not
13: watching something on the iPad or whatever.
11: No, I got my laptop open. I am preparing for the show the next day, usually. So I guess I'm not paying super close attention to the work that the announcers are doing necessarily. Dan Le Batard apparently was. Here he is on Troy Aikman in the booth on Monday night.
26: Instead of watching the second half, I went back and rewatched the first half so that I could do this with you guys. This is what Troy Aikman, the ESPN has the Super Bowl this year. This is what Troy Aikman said. The Denver roster is as deep as any in football. Reed understands as much as anyone in football that they've got to run the football. Pat Bryant had as good a camp as anyone in football. Denver has as deep a wide receiver room as anyone in football. Denver has as good a secondary as there is in all of football. Trent McDuffie is as good as anyone in all of football. That was the first quarter. First quarter. Second quarter. Denver is as good as any defense in football, even though they don't take the ball away. Denver plays as much man as anyone in football. Kenneth Walker is as patient as anyone in football. Riley Moss gets targeted as much as anyone in football.
27: I don't believe you.
26: Denver is as good an offensive line as there is in football. Vance Joseph is as good a defensive coordinator as there is in all of football. Sean Payton is as good a play caller as there is in all of football. Cortland Sutton is as good as anyone in football winning one-on-one.
27: I don't believe you.
26: I went back and wrote it. I didn't believe it. Like, I'm like, that can't be how I'm hearing this. I'm listening passively. I went back. I didn't see the second half.
11: I remember him saying that about Cortland Sutton. I do remember that.
13: Isn't that something?
11: And I guess now that he is saying it, it's true. He does have a tendency to do that. And now that this is one of those funny things, now that that's been planted in your brain, next time you're watching Monday Night Football, if he does not correct this, you are going to notice, I would think, if you are a football watcher. So definitely something to think about for sure. We'll be back with Habs Breakfast in just a few moments. And I wanted to talk a little bit about Alexander Ovechkin and the latest outrage over his behavior. That is around the corner. But what is Arbor Jacki getting a one-year deal? Tell us about where he fits into the Habs plans for the future. That's coming up here on the morning show.
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11: You know, Sean, I'm having to face up to, we're 1 month out from my mom moving out of the house she's been living in for the last 31 years.
13: Hmm.
11: And I'm going to be point man on this, you know?
13: Really?
11: Well, kind of. Like, I mean, she's hiring movers.
13: Good.
11: That was a non-negotiable.
13: Yeah.
11: You know, I'm in my 40s. I'm done moving.
13: Because I thought maybe point man, you'd be like, Mom, don't forget, lift with your legs, Ma.
11: Not quite. But no, you know, it's just been such a... You forget when you haven't moved for a while, as I haven't. You know, I've moved a lot of times in my life, but I haven't moved now for like 6 years. And I guess you kind of forget too. I've never been much for like hanging on to stuff.
13: Yeah.
11: I'm pretty good at just not keeping stuff and getting rid of stuff. And it helps. I don't live in a very big house, you know, like a space set a premium. It's not like we just have a garage that we can fill with crap. So we don't have a ton, although we have a lot more than we did 6 years ago. And my mom's been pretty good about getting rid of this stuff, but you know, we got to start.
13: Yeah, you've doubled your population since the day you moved in.
11: Yeah. Yeah. But this thing, I got to go this morning. I'm like, I think I'm going to go to Home Depot, get a bunch of boxes.
13: Oh, really?
11: She can't find her tape gun. So she asked me, you know, she's like, do you have my tape gun? I'm like, no, Ma, I don't have your tape gun. You know, I'm going to take your tape gun. And so anyway, I got to pick one of those up for her. Then I got to bring her there.
13: Yep.
11: Drop off all this stuff. She doesn't know how to take photos with her phone to attach to an email. She's got to take photo of the furniture she wants to be picked up
13: right.
11: by organizations who just take furniture away.
13: Yep.
11: So she's got to do that. And then I've got to drive her to a furniture store so she can try out couches. So that's what my day is today.
13: That is the hardest part everything.
11: I haven't taken a nap in like 2 weeks.
13: Yeah.
11: And I'm starting to wonder if my old life of leisure, where I used to just go home after work, my kids would be in daycare, I would basically be able to do whatever I want. You know, I'd run some errands, take care of some stuff around the house, but ultimately take a nap, watch a movie, do some work, read a book, chill.
13: Yeah.
11: Maybe take another nap if I want to. I haven't done that in 2.5 weeks or something. And I'm like, is that ever going to happen for me again? Am I going to get my old life back?
13: Why wouldn't you?
11: I don't know.
13: Your mom's going to settle
11: in. It's not just this. It's every day there's something.
13: Yeah, but your kid's in school. The other one's in daycare. Like, other than your mom throwing a monkey wrench into your plans. But that's just a...
11: I just want to rest.
13: Yeah.
11: The other thing I've realized is...
13: Then you got to rev the engine up when the kids get home, right? So
11: yeah, that's fine. Whatever. That's like two hours of nonstop action, and then
13: yeah,
11: it's over. The other thing I've realized is I keep doing this to myself. I'll be like, you know, let's meet up at 2 o'clock this afternoon. I got to go home and take a nap. And then I realize I can't nap. If I have something going on in the afternoon, I cannot nap.
13: Mm-hmm.
11: I simply can't. So why not just go take care of it right away? So instead of wasting 3 hours sitting around, not napping,
13: yeah.
11: I'm just going to go straight. I'm going straight to Home Depot. I'm going to spend a bunch of money on boxes, which seems insane.
13: I agree.
11: You know, but she's like, well, just go to the SAQ. We'll get boxes for them. I'm like, you can't move with SAQ boxes.
13: No, it'd be the same thing like going to Costco, you know, you're going to get those little fruit crates all over the place.
11: Yeah.
13: No.
11: I think it's as you get older, one of the things you realize, and especially if you have a little bit of money in your pocket, is that, you know what, pay for the movers.
13: Yes. Always.
11: Get good boxes. Do it right. You know, you're not 23 years old. You're calling your friends and paying them in pizza and beer and packing all your stuff into the back of an old jalopy.
13: Yeah, and
11: you know?
13: What'd you have? You had probably a TV that weighed too much. Maybe you had a recliner.
11: A couch, maybe.
13: Are you helping your mom pack her things as well?
11: Yeah. Anyway, I've had a better...
13: The couch shopping is... that sounds absolutely dreadful to me. Especially with the possibility of like, okay, I want to go to this store now. I want to go to this store
11: now. No, we're going to one store.
13: Right.
11: And if she doesn't like the couch,
13: yeah.
11: Then we'll pick it up from there. But we have a month until moving day, and so hopefully it's going to be fine. I have had a better 24 hours than Alex Ovechkin, the NHL's all-time leading goal scorer, who appeared in a propaganda ad for the United Russia Party, which is, of course, the party of Vladimir Putin. Ahead of Russia's parliamentary elections this weekend. They're still doing those in Russia. Putting a fresh spotlight on his backing of Putin, which he's been doing really for his whole career.
13: Yeah.
11: His profile picture on Instagram is like him and Vladimir Putin. Is it just me, or is it a little bit more difficult to be outraged about this, considering the political climate around the world and the actions of the United States government? I mean, namely this absurd war that they launched in Iran, and all of the stuff that's happened there. I mean, can you really at this point with a straight face be critical of Alexander Ovechkin while not also pointing at athletes that have aligned themselves with the current U.S. administration and say that while it may not be exactly the same thing, there certainly are a number of similarities? It's become, and it's always been, a little bit difficult to act as if even our Canadian government is some perfect angel on the international stage while also saying that Vladimir Putin is a pariah and Alexander Ovechkin needs to be dragged through the coals for supporting this guy. I take more issue, frankly, with their like blatant cheating that they've done and the doping programs that they had, like basically institutional doping programs in a way, as far as taking issue with Russian behavior and from a sports perspective. But I do find it's interesting at this point. Like, really, Putin, we're still doing that now after everything that's gone down in the last 2 years or so?
13: Yeah, it definitely moved the needle, though, yesterday.
11: Yeah.
13: I definitely saw a lot of it. But, you know, I guess it's also symbolic of where we are and how much cares you have left to give. I can understand also of, like, if you're just beaten down by the whole political climate on this side of the world, on that side of the world, and spaces in between, that when it comes to your sports, specifically speaking, like, are you just so mentally exhausted from, you know, giving cares? There's only so much bandwidth that you have internally, right?
11: Yeah.
13: And the other thing, too, and you brought this up, this doesn't come as a surprise.
11: No.
13: At the end of the day.
11: No, it's like, been going on forever.
13: You've been paying attention. Exactly.
11: Anyway,
13: like I saw, people are like, oh, you shouldn't be allowed back in the United States of America.
11: But the other thing about it is Ovechkin, I mean, he really does want to try to have his cake and eat it too. You know, it's like it's one thing to do that. It's another to also do that while saying things like, he's my president, but I'm not into politics. I mean, he's in your avatar photo on Instagram. You're appearing in political ads with him. I mean, it's your prerogative, but to say I'm not in politics while also doing stuff like that is a little bit rich, I would say.
13: Well, I don't want to drag this on more than we need to, but kind of sometimes how I feel of why, you know, if you're left of center, why maybe your side doesn't win as much, you know, because of the crying and the making a big deal out of something. Is it really worthy of making a big deal out of? And I think if you're right of center, you're tired of hearing that, you know, and maybe maybe it's moved the needle. I don't know. What do I know?
11: You know things. Don't be so hard on yourself. You know a lot of stuff. Let's talk a little bit about the Canadiens. And Arbor Jacki has signed a one-year contract. Sean, what do you think? What does this tell you about where Arbor Jacki fits into the puzzle for the Canadiens in the short and long term?
13: Yeah. No, there is no long term. There is no. Not yet. Not part of the conversation. I think, you know, the front office's decision and the player's decision to sign a one-year, $1.5 million deal is the answer to your question. They don't know. He doesn't know. Like, I don't know what, honestly, kind of like Zachary Bolduc, $1.5 million this year on a one-year deal. What took so long? Why? Why? Why did it go down basically to the final hours before today's medicals and Brassard and then tomorrow the first on-ice session, right? I don't know. You know, $1.5 million is a drop in the bucket for the Montreal Canadiens, even though they don't have a ton of cap space. I think they're like 2.7 now, but, you know,
11: still,
13: they don't know. They don't know, I think, enough about Arbor Jacki and whether or not he fits in. Personally, they signed Arbor Jacki because he's an asset and they weren't going to lose him for nothing. And to be harsh, he's here because maybe Reinbacher and Adam Engstrom aren't ready. And if they were, maybe we're talking about Arbor Jacki being traded. If they truly believed, if David Reinbacher had been healthy and played a massive sample size and everything else, part of me thinks we wouldn't be talking. We would have spent time this summer talking about Arbor Jacki getting moved.
11: And I think it's, you know, Jaden Struble is also ahead of him, right?
13: Yes.
11: Like, there is that other part of it, is that if ultimately we're talking about who is going to be the Canadiens' seventh defenseman, that Jaden Struble is ahead of Jacki in that regard right now.
13: Mm-hmm.
11: Beyond that, Alex Newhook extends for 4 more years after his playoff heroics last year and a solid regular season when he was healthy. The deal gives him a pay rise of $2.6 million per season, so from 2.9 to 5.5. This feels like a pretty good bit of business for the Canadians. I mean, I haven't seen anybody who's upset about this extension. I think much like other players that we've talked about in the past, like Kirby Dach, David Reinbacher as well, Alex Newhook's time with the Canadians has been a time that has been frequently marked by injuries.
13: Yes.
11: And a lot of it's bad luck. I mean, look no further than him getting hurt last year. That's not down to anything other than bad luck, you know? Here's hoping that we see a healthy Alex Newhook.
13: Yeah.
11: And find out what a healthy Alex Newhook is able mm-hmm. to do over the course of an entire season. This also does feel like a big opportunity for him this year. If he is, in fact, going to be in between Chris Kreider and Ivan Demidov, that should be a chance for him to put up some numbers and to be productive.
13: Yep.
11: So I'd say that 5.5, if he does have a, you know, if he puts up

0: bottom six roles, third, fourth line guy, whatever it may be. You know, we're coming off the Carolina series. To have veteran players with skill that can play minutes, that can play with pace, to me, this is how you build a Stanley Cup group of forwards. This is how you get there. And again, you know, that whole matchup scenario, just being deep, and he is a strong depth move on a comfortable contract, in my opinion, is the cap. Like, we're going to look back on this, you know, as early as 2 years from now and think, okay, you know, as the cap rises and everything else, it's not going to stand out like a sore thumb. It's like, oh boy, that's a real albatross. That's an anchor. You know what I mean? That to me doesn't qualify like that.
1: Josh Anderson, next guy that got extended here?
0: I think so. And I choose to read into that whole A thing on his jersey. You know what I mean? I can understand if you don't. I do. I can understand. But I've chosen to read something into the fact that, you know, he's one of four pending UFA forwards on the team right now, Kreider being the latest add to that category, right? That Cole Caulfield really this summer came across as, you know, a leader. And I know you spoke and quoted from him when he spoke at Las Vegas and talking about being an American, being with the Canadians, having a hard time seeing him play for any other club and what they're doing, blah, blah, blah, blah, blah. There's a lot of leadership, I think, in those words, you know? And I think if they're building up, like we saw Connor Bedard become the next captain of the Chicago Blackhawks, there's this movement of these young, skilled players that have proven themselves to be worthy of a letter on their sweater. And I'm Cole Caulfield, to me, has earned the right to wear an A on his sweater, but they chose to give it to Josh Anderson, which I'm fine with. It's not a controversial choice, but I don't know. I just believe that because of that A and who he is, that I think he's likely to be the next guy that gets extended by the Canadians.
1: Yeah.
0: I mean, I mean, the letter on the jersey thing, I know we've gone back and forth on overrated, blah, blah, blah, how much we make of it.
1: Definitely overrated.
0: And like that, but
1: it's definitely overrated. But I think at the end of the day, if you want to have a guy talking to the referees, knowing what we do, I mean, just one more thing on this, but one more thing would be, if you want to have a player that is you know, allowed to talk to the referees, or however you want to put it, you know, whatever it is that a letter on your jersey does.
0: Yeah.
1: Knowing what we know about NHL referees, I think you want it to be a veteran guy who they're more familiar with, given the way that we've seen them treat young players in the past, right? You got to take your lumps, earn your keep, whatever, before you can start getting the benefit of the doubt and start getting some credit. And, you know, so you think Caulfield before Hudson with a letter on his jersey? I think I got Hudson as the next guy rather than Caulfield.
0: I can't say that's ridiculous.
1: All right, and we've got some news this morning. The TSN Top 50 players, the list has been coming out incrementally as the week's gone on. It's now Wednesday, so we have the numbers between 21 and 30, and there are two Canadians on the list. Lane Hudson at number 24 and Cole Caulfield at number 23. That's pretty impressive. Two guys inside the top 25. Let's not forget, obviously, Nick Suzuki is going to show up at some point on this list as well.
0: Yeah.
1: And he has not done so yet. What do you think about Cole Caulfield being ahead of Lane Hudson on the list of the top 50 players that's being released this week by TSN?
0: Yeah, 23 and 24 respectively. I don't know if I would have had it maybe in that order. You know, coming off 51 goals, man.
1: I think that's significant.
0: And no empty netters.
1: No empty netters.
0: I mean, that's crazy.
1: Huge even strength production.
0: But am I wrong to maybe change the question and reframe it that Matthew Schaefer is ahead of both of those guys? He's played one season in the NHL.
1: It's a hell of a season.
0: But I don't think there's much, you know. I think I would have Lane Hudson ahead of Cole Caulfield, though, at the end of the day.
1: Yeah. I think, you know, at this point, the expectation is that Lane Hudson's going to be like a Norris Trophy finalist this year.
0: Mm-hmm.
1: But then again, you're talking about a guy who scored 51 goals last year. It's
0: Yeah.
1: Anyway, good debate to be able to have. Oh, I just got a text from my mom. The other thing that she's been doing is she rounds up her junk and then takes a photo of it and sends it to us, which goes counter to the whole thing about how she says she can't take a photo.
0: Yeah, totally.
1: And send it. Apparently, she can't attach a photo to an email, but right, she can send it to the group chat. And so she sent a photo, Sean, and maybe I'll forward it to you. You tell me if you want any of this. She's got some old plastic, like, bathroom cups, like a one that a toothbrush would go in.
0: Okay.
1: And then a soap dish.
0: Yeah, yeah, yeah.
1: And then water cups.
0: Yeah, yeah.
1: They're teal plastic. They probably are from the 80s. There's a Starfrit wine opener, still in box.
0: Right.
1: some Ice Cube bags.

0: bags, recyclable, a Bic whiteout pen.
1: Okay.
0: And a wooden mallet for presumably pounding a piece of meat into submission. Do you want any of this
1: No,
0: stuff?
1: I don't want any of that stuff.
0: So that's what's happening in the family group chat periodically. There was one the other day where...
1: Good on mom for giving that stuff away and not just chucking it in the garbage.
0: Well, I mean, she's probably going to end up chucking it in the garbage. There was one the other day, though, where she sent it was a chocolate fondue fountain.
1: Wow.
0: Still in box.
1: Wow.
0: 40 styrofoam plates, a serving bowl, and I kid you not, about 9 miscellaneous tampons. And I said, I was like, I'll take those old tampons. And, you know, she had the good grace to laugh about it.
1: Yeah.
0: My mom's 81 years old. Like, anyway, I just, that's my life right now.
1: What a life it is.
0: It's, you know, as far as things go, it's really could be a lot worse, you know.
1: Are you going to pick up that new Dyson toothbrush I see everyone talking about?
0: This is the first time hearing
1: it. It's got a camera. It's got a camera.
0: You know what? I don't require a camera in my toothbrush.
1: Like it detects it.
0: I don't require Wi-Fi in my light bulbs.
1: You don't?
0: No.
1: You can change the font.
0: Enough with all this stuff.
1: But this toothbrush in particular, as it goes between your teeth, it auto detects and just injects like flossing.
0: Okay. That's a pretty cool idea.
1: But then it films it and you can rewatch it on your phone. See what's going on in your mouth.
0: I'm not a big fan of my teeth to begin with. I don't know if I need to see any close-up looks at the catastrophe that's unfolding inside my mouth. You know, my coffee maker every morning, Wi-Fi, not connected. I'm like, that's right, coffee machine. And it never will be. We're not hooking you up to the World Wide Web so that, you know, one day.
1: What information will it give you? Like, what can you do with that? Like, you can auto-brew it from your phone?
0: I don't know. And I don't want to. It's complex enough as it is. This is a new machine, you know?
1: Oh, yeah?
0: But I don't want Claude to one day hack my coffee machine.
1: And that's how you're going to,
0: you know,
1: it's going to get you.
0: Amanda.
1: Yeah.
0: No thanks. We'll be back in a few moments.
1: It's going to scald you.
0: We got to give away tickets to our Habs season launch party, don't we? On September 29th. Do we have a question? Let's give it to a caller. Yeah, look, it's got to be somebody in the Montreal area. It's got to be somebody who's not won anything. And really, honestly, I'd like it for maybe to be somebody who's never been to one of these events that we throw before. Is that too much to ask?
1: Might be. You said yesterday, it's a small little community, a small town, right?
0: What are we? Are we going to interview somebody? We got Darren Dreger coming up in about 10 minutes.
1: We'll just take a call.
0: A call?
1: Yeah, we'll just take like a randomly.
0: On the air?
1: No. Off the air, privately.
0: Sean's going to take a call privately to determine who's coming to the party. So give us a call for that right now, 514-790-1690. Maybe try the toll-free number, 1-866-896-2546. Great way of getting through if you can't get through on the regular number. We'll be back with more, and then we'll chat with Darren Dreger, all coming up here on The Morning Show.
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5: Heavy on the Met West from L'Angelier through to the Laurentian Autoroute. Eastbound Trans-Canada slows at Cavendish to board to Cary South. Southbound to Cary just heavy to Jean Talon. Northbound side, though, from Turcotte. And on 20 West, it slows at Engrignon to Ville-Saint-Pierre. Eastbound side of the 20, heavy just after 55th Avenue. And it's slow through LaSalle on the 138 coming off the Mercier. Inbound Mercier from just before the Wolfco, the Champlain Bridge from Highway 30. Concert, dinner, meeting, or night out? 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
0: All right, who's coming to the party, Sean?
1: Alex is.
0: Ovechkin?
1: No.
0: He doesn't allow that.
1: Yeah.
0: Okay, Alex, not Newhook either, I assume.
1: Nope.
0: He'll be busy that night.
1: Or Trebek.
0: RIP to a real one. We'll be back. How are you feeling about Ken Jennings as the Jeopardy host?
1: He's good.
0: Yeah.
1: Yeah, he's good, yeah.
0: It's funny, he does
1: a good job.
0: Isn't it funny how these things happen, though? Like, if I had told you 10 years ago that Ken Jennings is one day going to be the host of Jeopardy, I mean, you might have thought that was an outlandish idea, would you not? I mean, arguably the greatest champion in the history of...
1: Indeed.
0: TV's greatest game show.
1: He brings, I think, he articulates himself well.
0: He's got a good sense of humor, crucially.
1: Indeed, yes, yes. You know? Well-timed. I don't... You know, they say not to speak ill of the dead, you know, but I don't find that when a contestant gets an answer wrong, you know, he doesn't come across as condescending, as
0: scornful,
1: you know.
0: Scornful or disdainful.
1: No, you bozo, it's actually.
0: But, you know, there is a bit of that. I think the trick to replacing somebody as iconic as Alex Trebek is you can't. And you have to kind of do it your own way.
1: Yes.
0: And I think that he's done a pretty good job of that.
1: But, you know, too iconic... hosts from our entire lifetimes, right? I think have been replaced rather well. I think Ryan Seacrest does a great job as the Wheel of Fortune guy, and Ken Jennings too. I'm not a Steve Harvey guy, however.
0: No.
1: I don't like all the innuendos on the feud. It's too much.
0: It's too much. Too sexy for you?
1: It's way too erotic. Yes.
0: Wow. I can't say I watch it, so I couldn't.
1: Yeah,
0: say.
1: Same. I don't.
0: I can't think of Pat Sajak retiring without thinking of Howard Stern doing the teardown of Vanna White's tribute video to Pat Sajak.
1: Oh, really?
0: One I of never the funniest things.
1: I never caught that.
0: She talks about how much he taught her and all of the things she learned, and he's like, "What are we talking about here? Like, your job is to touch letters, you know? Like that was your job
1: before she used to have to spin them.
0: Ago, this is your job today, like." Why are we acting as if you are like a Nobel Prize winning scientist when your job, it actually got easier. You no longer have to turn the letters. You simply have to touch the lit up letters. Anyway, we'll be back in a few moments. Darren Dreger standing by. Do the Canadians have a trade up their sleeves? We'll find out what Darren Dreger has to say about it when he joins us next.
19: It's a must-see event played by two golf teams that thrive on winning. A hungry international team versus a determined U.S. team. The President's Cup, September 24th through the 27th on TSN. Subscribe now.
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29: Nah, I would have recommended the same thing, except... Well, I was boss.
28: Okay, so I think I get it. You're telling me to go to BMR if I want good advice?
29: Yep, but yeah, you didn't hear from us.
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0: After just about the quietest summer I can remember in Montreal Canadiens history, we've had an extremely busy 4 days or so. It is a pleasure to welcome back to the show our Hockey Insider, back for another season. It's Darren Dreger. Good morning.
31: Hey, guys. Good morning.
0: Good to have you back.
31: Good to be back.
0: Good.
31: Good to be back.
0: Good, good, good. All right. What do you think? It's been a pretty wild 4 or 5 days here for the Canadians. Do you think they're done? Could there be anything else in the offing? They did not address that 2C question, Darren.
31: No. Well, we poked around late yesterday afternoon as, you know, Montreal was making – you know, headline locally after headline on a very active day. And the message that we got back was, yeah, for now we're done. But what does that mean? I don't think that, you know, when your team has established with as much promise as the Montreal Canadiens have right now going into a fresh season, I mean, there's just electricity that's pumping through that city, as you guys can appreciate and you feel on a day-by-day basis. And imagine how that amplifies inside the organization. So, You're never going to close the door. You know, Kent Hughes continues to have conversations, and, you know, not unlike conversations that he would have had throughout the course of the season. But now I think they're very happy with the work that they've done in securing contracts for, you know, players who have been good for the Montreal Canadiens, and they're going to be part of a building and developing future, and then you get a veteran ad like Kreider. So I think that Kent Hughes and company have done some solid work here, not to mention extending their coach, Marty St. Louis, in a four-year contract extension. But you never say that they're done. It's unlikely going into training camp that there's going to be anything outside of the organization that surfaces with another club. But there are still teams that are more or less up against it from a cap perspective, so you can't entirely shut that door.
1: You know, one of the questions that we've tossed around since we opened up the mics just after 6 o'clock this morning is the Arbor Jack guy contract, 1 year, $1.5 million. So let me throw it at you and what you've chosen to read into the fact that it's just a one-year deal for Jack guy.
31: Yeah. Well, I mean, to me, when you see deals like that, it's twofold. They couldn't find common ground. Obviously, the player and his representatives would have wanted more security in term and more money in the annual average salary. But with respect to Arbor and the unique skill set that he provides, the Montreal Canadiens just weren't comfortable doing that. So why not keep him hungry? You're still recognizing that he can be a valued piece of the club. You know, both as a defenseman who's still finding his way, you know, in NHL games played and his role beyond the obvious. But, you know, he's also a character guy that, you know, you're going to miss if you just cut bait or you include him in part of a deal or you move him out entirely, whatever that scenario looks like. So, look around the league here, guys, and the number of decent players who sit on the sideline unsigned. Don't have contracts. And so what's becoming more and more evident is that, you know, every once in a while there's a market correction, but that works two ways. You know, we saw some crazy contracts in the last week or so, including yesterday, right? Like mega extensions sort of out of the Washington Capitals on a $50 million contract. I mean, he's a nice player. And obviously Washington thinks that, you know, it's kind of the tip of the iceberg. Who knows what this young man can develop into moving forward. But that's somewhat of a hefty gamble. Again, I'm not trying to isolate him and say that he's Exhibit A in what could be a bad contract. It's just pretty clear in dealing with top-level league executives that we've seen a market correction, right? So the league operated with more or less a flat cap for a number of years, reduced values, and now they're in a healthy spot financially. Well, the league, not all teams, but the league. And so you're seeing more of this, you know, bigger AAV, bigger contracts being handed up, but that cuts the other way too. And players still have to earn it. So Arbor Jack guy now has the one-year contract to prove that he deserves a bigger role and a bigger contract from the Montreal Canadiens. And given the character of the man, if he has the opportunity, then he's got to make the most of it.
1: You know, lots on Columbus's Kirill Marchenko and his future, whether it's with Columbus, perhaps with Montreal. Anything on that front from what you've heard in terms of the Canadiens once upon a time being in hot pursuit? How many teams maybe would you seriously consider being in contention if Don Waddell is indeed going to move Marchenko?
31: Yeah, I mean, you're talking about a valued player here, right? So how do you even handicap how many teams? I would say that the number of teams would be in double digits, but this isn't Don Waddell's first rodeo. You know, whether you go back to the coverage that was extensive on Zach Werenski to where they're at with Adam Fantilli and Marchenko, I mean, that's just the juggling game that you have to play when you've got top-level players. If Don Waddell puts those men, any of them, in this case Marchenko, literally into the fray, of course there's going to be a swath of teams that are eager to grab hold. I did a small item on the Philadelphia Flyers yesterday in insider trading. And, you know, the Flyers, as we know, made the splashiest headline in the summer, early July, when they offer sheet Leo Carlson of the Anaheim Ducks, 5 years, $90 million. Well, they obviously didn't get the player, but that openly showed an appetite for what the Flyers are trying to do. They're trying to collect star players, and they feel that way going into training camp. They would love to add a star defenseman or a top center. I mean, good luck doing that at this point, as we, again, are on the cusp of a new season. But that's one team. and there are many more. I'm sure Don Waddell has had a number of not just tire kickers, but offers on the player, but he still sees considerable value in what that player can bring to the Blue Jackets on the ice.
0: What if anything did the Carlson offer sheet do for Daniel Briere's reputation amongst executives around the NHL? I mean, I can't imagine Pat Verbeek was thrilled with him, for one, but beyond that, it's had a huge ripple effect, Darren. What can you tell me about how Briere is perceived by his peers?
31: Yeah, well, I mean, you're right. Pat Verbeek and the Anaheim Ducks wouldn't love it. But as we're reminded of, basically every single year, it just doesn't happen on a regular basis. It is a tool that can and should be used, you know, under the guidance of the collective bargaining agreement. And, you know, I think that it's more surprising that teams don't use it more often. You know, we saw the St. Louis Blues do it in stealing two players from the Edmonton Oilers a few years ago. This one, though, is next level. I mean, this was in a stratosphere that we haven't seen in a long, long, long time. But, you know, it's a tool, as I said. So, you know, Keith Jones, Danny Briere, the ownership group of the Philadelphia Flyers aren't worried about hurting feelings in Anaheim. They just got a taste of success, and they like it, and they feel as an organization that they're in a place where maybe they're just one or two players away from being a top contending team. So if you're going to bruise some feelings, but you end up getting a player of that magnitude, then do it. I think what it did do, though, is put every team on alert, especially owners now are sitting there going, well, wait a minute. You know, we better prepare for this and make sure that we're not vulnerable. So how do we do that? But agents are shrewd. Top-end agents are absolutely cutting edge. And that's why you see certain guys march their restricted free agents right to the finish line. If they're not getting the deal that they feel their player deserved, then that's one of a handful of tools that they can use to maximize the contract and the annual average salary. So it's a recipe that one team used, and now every owner in the league is very, very, aware of, for sure, and sensitive to, and wants to make sure that they've got insurance with their management group that they're not vulnerable moving forward.
0: I know you addressed the Connor Hellebuck situation on Insider Trading. We played that for our listeners earlier today, but the gist of it was, Darren, that you're expecting the Jets to say something. First of all, that you're not expecting Hellebuck at Jets camp. Second of all, you are expecting to hear something from the Jets in the next 48 hours or so. Beyond that, where does this thing go? Is this a game of chicken between Hellebuck and the Jets? Like, is there a potential for a reconciliation? What do you see happening in both the short and long term here?
31: Well, it seems unlikely that there could be reconciliation here, Connor. But I mean, I can't close the door on it and say that it is not happening. It's impossible, and that's why I worded my coverage the way I did. Look, I mean, Connor Hellebuck could wake up this morning and go, you know what? I don't feel right about this. You know, Dylan Larkin more or less had a change of position. I wouldn't say a change of heart. And that was more in light of the uncertainty with leadership and management in Detroit. But, you know, his trade request is still valid. He just said, look, I'm going to be in camp with my teammates until there is a resolution. Well, maybe that takes a handful of months. How do we know? We don't know. And so maybe, unlikely, maybe Hellebuck, you know, wakes up and goes, now, I need to be in camp. I don't think that's happening. I really don't. And I think what's more likely is that at some point, maybe by the end of today, the Winnipeg Jets issue a statement. You know, Kevin Cheveldayoff, the general manager, is made available to the media as early as tomorrow. And he walks us through the process. You know, what's somewhat different here is Hellebuck doesn't have contract leverage whereby he's going into the final year of his deal and he's saying, look, I'm just going to be honest here. I'm not going to re-sign. Now, so get whatever you can get for me and let's just cut bait now because it's time for me and my family to move somewhere else. And that isn't the case. You know, he's under contract till what, 31? something like 2031. There's extensive term remaining on this, and Winnipeg is clawing back to trying to be competitive again. Well, how do you do that without an elite-level goaltender, or at least the assets that should have been recovered via trade? And as I reported on, sure, Winnipeg and Buffalo, they wrestled with a number of different trade scenarios leading up to the draft and couldn't settle on one that fit either side. But post-draft, the trade interest and the offers have been minimal. Nothing that the Winnipeg Jets could consider, because there's nothing inside those deals that they could work with that would not only make them better, just help them maintain status quo. So, yeah, I mean, the next 24 hours, I would say, to 36 hours is going to be interesting in Winnipeg. But be mindful here. You know, again, I made this comment. You know, players don't start getting paid until the beginning of the regular season. So if Winnipeg decides that they have no other option other than to suspend his contract, then Hellebuck doesn't actually start feeling the pain until the regular season starts.
1: The Dylan Larkin situation is fascinating to me. With his statement, the Red Wings saying they're going to go into the season without a captain, and Larkin's going to show up to camp, as you already pointed out. But walk me through the challenges of hiring a new general manager on a full-time basis. Like, what? How difficult is it, and has it been for Detroit to actually get the guy they want? What are the characteristics of the guy they want?
31: Yeah. Well, I mean, ownership sources told me late last week that Chris Illich, the owner, is looking deep into the data world, the analytics world. And obviously through his process and the search firm that is accompanying the process, you know, they haven't settled on a candidate that they felt was the right fit. You know, Sean Horkoff and Chris Draper, Dan Cleary is part of that management group, have been essentially running hockey operations all summer long. You know, I believe Yzerman was literally let go early July, and it wasn't announced until several days later. So it's not like Chris Illich is working on a small timeline here. He's been dealing with this for months and still hasn't found a candidate that he trusts is the right man for the job in the framework that, you know, he's probably looking at other teams, the New Jersey Devils, go down the list, Toronto to some degree, that have employed a more data-driven management group. So instead, they now give Sean Horkoff, who has been the de facto general manager, an interim label while their search and the process continues. But, you know, it's been a tough one for Horkoff, I'm sure, because it's assumed that there would have been restrictions on, you know, some of the deals that he could make, some of the signings that he could make with the potential of a maximum term attached and all of that. The one thing that I push back on when I hear and read stuff like that is how many managers in the National Hockey League don't have to run contract extensions and trades by senior management or owners? There wouldn't be many. Owners are now as involved, more involved than maybe they've ever been, just because the stakes are so high. So maybe this is Chris Illich just taking a little bit longer than usual to get that type of business done.
0: With Luke Evangelista now signing that extension with the Devils, that story kind of comes to a conclusion. But a 24-year-old player that the Nashville Predators traded away for a couple of draft picks on September 1st. What's going on in Nashville, Darren? What does that move tell us about what's going on in Nashville? Are they in a holding pattern to see what happens this year? Can they win some games? Can they contend? Is there going to be a sell-off of assets? What are you predicting for the Predators after that Evangelista move?
31: Well, that one is interesting, Connor. You're not wrong, because, you know, we did fairly extensive reporting on how that contract initially got settled between Evangelista and Nashville. And he's a good young player, in my opinion, anyway. But it was a wrestling match to get that thing to the finish line. And, you know, ultimately, you know, the player and his group settled on, I guess, less than what they thought. But the fit from Nashville's perspective clearly wasn't there then and isn't there now. So what's wrong with making the change and getting at least a couple of pieces back, which Chris McFarland and the Preds did? So I'm okay with it. Let's see if it turns out to be a win-win. Win-win-win. You know, Nashville gets some assets, Evangelista gets paid, and New Jersey does okay potentially with the player in the long run. We'll find out. I think Nashville is a curious study, because of the experience of Chris McFarland. You know, he's got to take some time. We've already seen him execute change, but time to, you know, get to know the players, but the weaknesses of where the organization sits. And is that in prospects, or does he like his prospect pool? He's got some aging players that he's going to have to address probably sooner than later at some point this year. And then what does that look like as you drift into the second part of the season? So, I mean, he's a very capable general manager, a very creative thinker, no doubt about that. And also bold. He's not afraid to take the Louisville off his shoulder and swing. So the Nashville Predators are a team that are pretty high on our radar in terms of teams that you want to watch longer term.
0: All right. Looking forward to more of this in the months to come. Darren, thanks for your time this morning. We appreciate it.
31: Okay, guys. We'll chat on Friday.
0: That is Darren Dreger. Coming up next, would you eat at a restaurant if a dead body was found in the kitchen vent? How does a dead body get into a kitchen vent? Sean, of course, has a dead body in his kitchen vent as we speak. So we'll lean on his expertise when we continue in just a few moments here on The Morning Show.
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7: Sluggish on the Met West from L'Angelier into Dakarry. Eastbound Trans-Canada slows at Cavendish to board Dakarry South, and northbound Dakarry heavy from Turcotte up to Coates St. Catherine. Then it opens up. It's heavy on the 20 West from Angrignon to Norman. Eastbound side of the 20 slows in Lachine at 32nd Avenue. Still heavy through LaSalle on the 138 coming off the Mercier. Inbound Mercier slows on the up ramps, the 138 from the Ganawage Circle. Champlain Bridge backing up from the Cartier d'Estaing. 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
0: Welcome back. It's 8:57. You know what? You don't want to be greeted by an unpleasant surprise when you show up for work on Monday morning. And that's exactly what happened to the employees at Walter's Soul Food Cafe in Southwest Atlanta. Emergency personnel were dispatched to the restaurant after a call was logged at approximately 8:58 a.m. So you're showing up for work, you know, 9 a.m. You get there a little bit early. Witnesses told police they observed the body of a man wedged through the kitchen HVAC vent. Witnesses told police they observed the man's head, arms, and torso extending from the vent located over the kitchen's frying area. The restaurant worker said all we seen was his head. That's all, his head and his arms sticking out of the vent. Another employee, a cook, told reporters that a female colleague first spotted the person upon arriving for work. She came in. She was hollering and screaming at me, "Rick, look, look, look." And all you seen was his head. Honestly, imagine that Walter's Soul Food Cafe is your go-to. You hit it up. It's in your neighborhood. You guys grab dinner from there like once a week.
1: Yeah.
0: How long is it going to be till you're eating there again after the body, the torso of him? Like,
1: yeah.
0: Without even getting into the logistics of how this guy, because he clearly was trying to climb into the restaurant from the outside and he chose the vent to do it. He got stuck. And this was maybe where they closed all weekend. Is he just there for a couple of days?
1: Yeah, I don't know. I would not ever go back.
0: Never?
1: Ever. Yeah.
0: It's awful.
1: Yeah.
0: Arriving customers found the place locked late Monday morning. They wanted to show up and grab some lunch. And then the reporters started asking them, you know, what do you think about what happened? They told them what happened. What do you think?
1: Yeah, yeah.
0: One customer says, I don't even know how you can get on that roof. But apparently a nearby gas station sits on an elevated slope, so it makes the roof accessible. Police used a ladder to reach the top of the building. Another person said, it's weird to break in to do what? They haven't even made any food yet.
1: Yeah, yeah.
0: We've seen this. I got a lot of friends in the restaurant business, and this is something you've seen more and more lately, is like people breaking into restaurants in the middle of the night, and I don't know why.
1: Oh, man, oh, man.
0: This is what they say. I mean, I say to a person, each and every one of them say the same thing. You're like, what do you think? Do you think we have a stash of cash somewhere in this restaurant that we're keeping valuables in a safe somewhere?
1: Because margins are so fat, they don't know what to do with all the money.
0: And in this day and age, the vast majority of transactions are occurring through, through a tap payment or a credit card payment or whatever it is that you're using to pay. But cash is becoming less and less of a thing.
1: Yeah.
0: But, it's just a strange thing to do, to try to break into a restaurant, let alone to do it through the HVAC vent. Then you get stuck. It's not quite like, you know, getting stuck. It's actually very similar to getting stuck in a chimney. Like, it sounds like an absolute nightmare. Like, it sounds like something out of a terrifying movie to die that way. I remember we had a story about somebody had got stuck inside the wall
1: like
0: of an abandoned house.
1: Anything involving claustrophobia in that sense.
0: And you just can't get out. Maybe the insects start showing up or something like that.
1: Yeah.
0: The rodents. Anyway, sorry about that. We'll be back in a few moments. Hey, Kawhi Leonard's a Raptor. Can he make a fresh start with Toronto? And can a guy who's averaged 55 games played a year over the last four seasons still be a difference maker? That's coming up next here on The Morning Show.
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0: A bit of a rocky day for the Boston Celtics yesterday as both Mitchell Robinson was unable to join Paul George and Mike Conley Jr. at a media meet and greet for newly minted members of the Celtics. But Brad Stevens spoke about it as if all three of them were there. but the specter of Jaylen Brown continues to kind of hang over this franchise. Let's bring in Dwight Walton with more on the world of the NBA as training camps and the regular season loom ever closer. Good morning, Dwight.
1: Good morning, Connor. How are you doing today?
0: I'm doing well and looking forward to hearing your thoughts on Paul George and what he can bring at this point. But first things first, you doing all right?
1: Yes, I'm doing okay. A little bit of a cold this morning, I've been quite busy. I've been refereeing a lot, and I guess the weather change has sort of caught up with me. I'm a little bit tired, but other than that, I'm feeling pretty good, to be honest. I'm doing okay.
0: What do you think Paul George can do as a 36-year-old for the Boston Celtics?
1: So here's the deal, and I understand that when you just look at the player-for-player trade that was made by the Boston Celtics, specifically in the division, I know that's a no-no. I get it. From the business side of basketball, Brad Stevens simply didn't want to have 70% of their roster tied up with two players, especially in today's NBA with the new CBA. And when I say 70% on the roster, he would have been playing both Jason Tatum and Jaylen Brown in excess of $60 million over the next 3 years. So what Brad Stevens did was bring in an oft-injured, aging player in Paul George who makes the exact same salary as Jaylen Brown. And without having to pay Paul George 2 years from now, with what Jaylen Brown is going to want 2 years from now from the Sixers, that's why this deal, from a business standpoint, was made by the Boston Celtics. Now, from a basketball perspective, Paul George said it in his press conference yesterday. This is the best he's felt over the last couple of years. He finally had an off season to where he can just focus on basketball instead of having to rehab the litany of injuries that he's had over the past several seasons. The style of play the Boston Celtics put forth in terms of the three-point shooting fits into what Paul George wants to do. And if you look at his statistics over the course of his career, very sneakily, Paul George is one of the best shooters that the NBA's ever seen. He's not Steph Curry. He's not Ray Allen. He's not Klay Thompson. He's not those players. I get it. From a shooting standpoint, he's pretty efficient, and that's what he brings to the Celtics. He's a 36-year-old that is still pretty efficient in terms of guarding his position. And like I said, I think he's going to fit in quite well. And he understands where he is in terms of the totem pole with the Celtics. As he said time and time again across that press conference, he knows that this is Jason Tatum's team. He just wants to fit in. He won the press conference in terms of the stuff that he said with the Celtics at the press conference. Now, he has to stay healthy. He's had a great offseason. This is how he feels. I think the Celtics are still going to be pretty good. They're not as bad as people want to think. I know Paul George at this stage of his career may not be the player that Jaylen Brown is, but I think he's going to fit into what Brad Stevens, Joe Mazzulla, and the Boston Celtics, what they want to do. He can shoot the ball, he can create off the dribble, and he's still pretty competent as a defender, especially for today's NBA. I think Paul George will fit in just fine, but he must stay healthy in order for this to work.
0: Yeah, easier said than done when it comes to George. And Dwight, what about Celtics fans? Like, the Sixers may not be their arch rivals, but if they aren't, they're right there close to it. And how hard is it going to be for Celtics fans to get over trading Jaylen Brown to the Sixers, in a way kind of setting off the chain of events that led to LeBron also coming to the Sixers? Right. Like, I don't know. This one has the potential to hurt, doesn't it?
1: Oh, most definitely, because Jaylen Brown is still in his prime. Listen, just 2 years ago, he was named Eastern Conference Finals MVP. He was named Finals MVP, was in the MVP conversation this past season. I believe he finished sixth. At one point during the season, I had him as the league's most valuable player. Of course, things changed over the course of the season, but that's how great of a season Jaylen Brown had, and that's what led him to saying just the next day, talking about after they lost a 3-1 lead and ultimately lost a series to the Sixers, to whom he plays for right now, he said this was his favorite season because, as I've known Jaylen Brown over the course of his career, ever since he was 19 and came into the NBA, he feels in his mind that he's the best player on the planet. That's the type of confidence he has, And you want your professional athlete to have that type of confidence. But that's the level of confidence that Jaylen Brown has. Of course it's going to hurt. Brown is still in his prime. He's playing for an arch rival. He's playing for a team that many of us believe have a legitimate chance at coming out of the Eastern Conference and possibly winning an NBA championship. That's how things have swung here. But now the onus is on the Boston Celtics and Jason Tatum to make people eat their words when it comes to their team. My issue, my only concern, excuse me, with the Celtics is can Jason Tatum's lower body take the strain now that's going to be put on him? He's just coming off of an Achilles injury from 2 years ago. He couldn't finish the season last year because of some other issues that stemmed from the Achilles injury. I hope he's had a great offseason in terms of his training, because all of the pressure now is going to be on him. The Celtics, in essence, told Jason Tatum, we are choosing you over Jaylen Brown. They could have traded Tatum and kept Brown, but they chose Jason Tatum for whatever reason that we'll never find out. They've given the keys to the franchise to Jason Tatum. It's going to be an interesting dynamic. They play four times every season. Let's see how it plays out. But the Sixers definitely are going to be in the mix as well. Those games I'm very much looking forward to because they are arch rivals. It's Boston, Philadelphia, and both Jason Tatum and Jaylen Brown are still in the prime of their careers.
0: All right, let's shift to the Raptors and Kawhi Leonard, who it's finally happened. He will join the team. How much does this change things for the Raptors in a crowded Eastern Conference, as you just referred to? Are they now in the mix?
1: They are in the mix, Connor. They finished fifth last season in the Eastern Conference. They had they had so many injuries that they had to deal with last season, and they still finished fifth. They lost a tough seven-game series in the first round to the Cleveland Cavaliers. Getting Kawhi Leonard, who's arguably coming off the best season of his career, and of course we're not talking about the MVP that he's won as a Finals MVP with the Raptors and the San Antonio Spurs, but from a statistical standpoint, that might have been the best season of Kawhi Leonard's career last season with the LA Clippers. Again, health is in the conversation. If he's available, he's one of the top five players, in my opinion, in the NBA, because he can do everything on both ends of the floor. Is he still the defender that he was several years ago? I don't think he is, but he's still an above-average defender, and he's a bucket-getter, particularly down the stretch of games, and he gets the respect from the officials. His presence is going to make Emmanuel quickly a better player, R.J. Barrett a better player, Scottie Barnes a better player, Colin Murray-Boyles a better player, Jakob Poeltl a better player. He's going to make head coach Darko Rajakovic a better coach. That's the type of impact on winning that Kawhi Leonard has when he's healthy and available. Again, I believe he's a top five player in the NBA. The efficiency that he plays with on the offensive end, the competitive spirit, all of that stuff he's going to bring to the Raptors. The Raptors, to me, have a legitimate chance of finishing in the top four in the Eastern Conference and hosting a playoff round, but it was all predicated on the fact if he can stay healthy. The Raptors have had injury woes over the past several seasons. To me, that's the only thing that could derail the Raptors over the next couple of seasons. Of course, health is going to be in the conversation for every championship contender. Do I think the Raptors are a championship contender? That remains to be seen, but I know they're going to be one of the top teams in a very congested and competitive Eastern Conference because of the Kawhi Leonard acquisition for the Toronto Raptors.
2: Do you feel it was everything that you just said? Do you feel that it was still an overpay, though?
1: Overpay. Listen, Brandon Ingram, Grady Dick, what was it, two first-round picks, a first-round pick swap, and two second-round picks? Listen, as I said before, and I know we live in Canada, and Toronto is a fantastic city, but the reality is, and it's unfortunate for the Raptors, that no elite player in the NBA will willingly sign a free agent deal to play in Toronto, Ontario. That's unfortunate. So the Raptors, in essence, have to overpay in order to get stars to play for them. And in this case, they were willing to do so because they felt they were that close last season by finishing top five in the Eastern Conference and, again, going in a very tough seven-game first-round series against the Cleveland Cavaliers. They feel that a player, when healthy, like Kawhi Leonard, is a player that can get them over the top and will give them a competitive chance in any series they play against the top teams, whether it's the New York Knicks, the Philadelphia 76ers, the Boston Celtics, the Miami Heat, the Indiana Pacers. The list goes on and on in a very competitive Eastern Conference. And Kawhi Leonard being on the Raptors roster gives them that chance. That's what I think is going to happen.
0: What about Steve Ballmer ultimately taking his medicine and accepting the penalty that he and the Clippers are facing over the next half decade or so? Do you think, Dwight, the NBA will now eventually, it doesn't have to happen now, but that they will eventually reduce the draft pick penalty against the Clippers as they did against the Timberwolves for the Joe Smith thing all those years ago?
1: And that's the precedent. I said it last week. I don't want to dig in people's pockets, but Steve Ballmer just needed to eat this punishment. And I know that he's embarrassed and wants to prove to everybody that he didn't know what was happening. But the reality is that there was just too much evidence on the face of everything for us.

0: the Clippers thought they were going to get over on the NBA. A couple of weeks before the punishment came down, they put out a story or a report that the NBA had no findings. And I think the Adam Silver and the NBA were going to be lenient with their punishment until the Clippers leaked that article saying that the NBA had no findings, had zero findings. Within an hour, Adam Silver and the NBA put out a press release saying that that was not the case. And I think that pissed them off, quite frankly. And that's why Adam Silver and the NBA came down so hard with their punishment towards all the parties involved from the Clipper organization. But that being said, I think Steve Ballmer is doing the right thing here by eating the punishment. And the hope is due to that precedent from what happened to the Timberwolves is that in a couple of years, Adam Silver will reduce the punishment that's been levied upon them. It is what it is. Pablo Torre did a great job of investigative journalism here. They got caught with the hand in the cookie jar. Take the punishment, and hopefully Adam Silver and the NBA reduces the five first-round picks to whatever it is, because this could put the Clippers in purgatory for the next 5 to 10 seasons. They're going to put a competitive roster on the floor to the best of their ability, but you ultimately want to be able to build your team through the draft and get lucky with some young players out there the same way the Clippers thought that they were getting Paul George in a great deal. They gave up Shai Gilgeous-Alexander, and we all know what has happened to him with the Oklahoma City Thunder. He's turned out to be a two-time MVP, an NBA champion, and one of the best players in the world right now.
1: Dwight, if Dak Prescott throws four touchdown passes this weekend, and before you laugh, he's done it against the Washington Commanders numerous times in his career. If he throws four TD passes, he would surpass Tony Romo for most passing touchdowns in Dallas Cowboys history. He's already got more passing yards than any quarterback. How does it make you feel that Dak could own the two most important passing records in franchise history?
0: I want to see the Dallas Cowboys defense stop being the worst defensive teams on third down. What, they gave up 48% percentage on third down last season? They gave up 82% to the Giants on Sunday night. I could care less what Dak Prescott does. He's going to score. He's going to score. Because what we saw in the second, the Giants did a fantastic job of, first of all, punching the Cowboys in the mouth, and they played keep away. The Cowboys had the football twice the entire second half, and they scored touchdowns on both possessions. But if you look at the time of possession and the physicality that the Giants played with, that ultimately is why the Giants beat the Cowboys on Sunday night. Dak Prescott can throw as many touchdowns as he wants, but if the defense doesn't come to the party, I'm hopeful that they improve over what we saw on Sunday night. But if the defense can't stop a leaky faucet, you're putting too much pressure on Dak Prescott, George Pickens, CeeDee Lamb, Javante running in the backfield, too much pressure on them to come up with touchdowns on every possession. Dak, throw four touchdowns as much as you want. But if your defense can't stop a cold, what else can I say here? Congratulations to you, Dak. You've had a fantastic career with the Dallas Cowboys, but if your defense doesn't come to the party, it's going to be another long and frustrating season for Dallas Cowboys Nation.
2: Yeah, frustrating is the right word. That's how you sound to me.
0: Listen, again, I am old enough to have seen championships, so I'm good. But would I like to see the Cowboys at the very least have some success, Sean, in the playoffs? Of course they want to see it, but again, from a championship standpoint, I'm good. I've seen them. But I would love to see the Cowboys win a championship in today's NFL, because today's NFL is fantastic. The offenses have looked great in week one. Normally it's the defenses that get off to great starts, but the tide is shifting. The same way it is shifting in the NBA, it's the same way shifting right now in the NFL. There's so much good football going on right now. I just want the Cowboys to be a part of it.
1: Dwight, thanks for your time today. We appreciate it.
0: No problem, guys. Thank you.
1: Coming up next, a magical night in New York City.

0: but not according to one member of the Mets. 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
2: Still heavy for the Champlain Bridge and from the South Shore from the Quartier d'Estaing. And we have a stalled bus on the 132 heading westbound at Roland-Terrien. They have to transfer the passengers to another bus. Met westbound slows from Lac Cordaire to an incident at Papineau. It remains heavy into DeCary. Northbound DeCary slows from Côte-Saint-Luke Road. 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I'm Debbie Marcellos from the CJAD 800 Traffic Center.
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0: To last night, the New York Mets, I don't know if you've heard, but it's been kind of a bad season from the Mets. Boy, I remember they had some good stuff brewing 2 years ago, and it's just been one disaster after another for the franchise. But at least Pete Alonso was coming back home for the last couple of days, right? So, and that happened. He got a standing ovation a couple of nights ago, and then got another standing ovation. Then he got another standing ovation. Every time he came to the dish, he got a standing O after leaving the Mets last year and joining the Baltimore Orioles, right? But a big part of this, Pete Alonso's return to Citi Field, was will he get to 300 home runs? Would he become the third player in big league history to have played 1,000 games with one team and to hit his 300th career home run against that team? He did it last night. This is what it sounded like. Pete hits it high in the air. Left field and deep. This game is tied into the New York Knights and number 300 for Alonso. What a moment. What a moment at Citi Field. Everyone is cheering Pete Alonso, even though he's tied this game up. So, in addition to the standing ovations on Monday, and also a Mets pitcher, Jonah Tong, a rookie Mets pitcher, was booed after walking him. This is in the Mets home stadium.
11: Right.
0: They booed one of their rookie pitchers for walking a player on the opposing team. And this is all the negative sentiments that are coming out of Mets fans right now because of how frustrating the last couple of years have been, right? He hit the ball into the second deck for this 300th home run, and then it bounced into the lower deck. It was caught by three guys from Long Island. They teamed up to catch this ball, friends. And it was arranged after the game that they would give the ball to Pete Alonso. I don't think you're, you know, not going to make $1 million bucks selling that thing on eBay. So they wanted to give it to Pete Alonso. They exchanged it with him for signed baseballs, bats, and they got Alonso to sign their jerseys. And Pete Alonso came out. He brought them beers and offered them tickets to some games in Baltimore if they wanted to. But the other thing that happened after the game was one of Pete Alonso's former teammates, Sean Manaea, I think is his name, had this to say about the way that Mets fans have been greeting Pete Alonso for the last couple of days. As a member of the Mets, he does not only does he not like it, he does not understand it.
8: He's an exceptional player. I love him as a player, as a teammate. He's one of the greats. And unfortunately, he is not on the Mets anymore. Congrats to him. 300 home runs. Super happy for him. But it's just crazy how things kind of unfolded. I've got nothing but respect for him and, I love him to death. But as a team, as the 2026 Mets, I know we have definitely underperformed. The guys in here work their ass off every single day. To have that kind of reaction to an opposing player, it could be anybody, it's crazy to me. I've got nothing but respect for Pete, but I've just never seen anything like that before. I know the guys in here, we are grinding our butts off and stuff like that happens, but it's just I've never seen anything like that before. It's kind of crazy.
19: I love that. I love it so much. Just because of what I've chosen to read into it, right? Like, to me, there is the perfect crystallized definition of how an elite level athlete behaves and thinks, and how competitively psycho that guy is versus the fans who pay to watch those guys play. Right? Because you can understand, you very well understand, and you articulated it. You understand the fan behavior. You get it. We see it at the Bell Center sometimes when a former player that fans liked here, gets a nice applause and the little maybe a little montage, so on and so forth, right?
0: But they're not booing.
19: They're not booing
0: the Canadians.
19: No. They're not booing the Canadians. That's another level. But in a good way, in a complimentary way, that guy's an absolute psycho. Just a hardwired, how dare you, even if Pete, congrats to him, great player, but he is not a New York Met, and we're at Citi Field, you know?
0: Yeah. But, the context of the Mets' performances this season and the job that their general manager and their management has done over the last couple of seasons, while all the while being one of the highest spending teams in baseball and being, frankly, a punchline, right? I mean, we've been playing audio for you all season long of Mets announcers tearing into the team. These are guys that are on the team payroll. They're tearing into these guys after they're botching simple routine plays, running into each other in the outfield.
19: Yeah.
0: Just one awful occurrence after another. I got to say, I do understand it from a Mets fan perspective. You loved Pete Alonso. You've had nothing to cheer for all season long. The season, for all intents and purposes, is over.
19: Yes.
0: There's no game, no meaningful games happening.
19: Yeah.
0: And Pete Alonso's coming to town. Your former hero and a symbol of days that things were not as dark for the franchise is coming. And you're like, you know what, guys? I got an idea. We're going to go out. We're going to cheer for Pete Alonso. The fact that current members of the team just...
19: It's crazy, Connor. It's crazy.
0: They think it's crazy that they can't even wrap their heads around that mindset is interesting to me. Anyway, funny stuff happens sometimes in the world of sports, and that's just a little one. We'll be back in a few moments. We've got some news. Ryan Leonard has got that extension, a couple of kind of surprising extensions. Also, our friend Greg Wyshynski has an NHL Superstar Player poll featuring a member or two of the Montreal Canadiens, so I have some interesting things to say. So stay tuned for that. We'll be back with more when the morning show continues here on TSN 690.
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0: Hello, welcome back. It's time for us to talk about this NHL Superstar Player poll out yesterday from our friend Greg Wyshynski, who writes for ESPN. It'll be fun to check in with Greg one of these days, and I'm sure we will, on the various goings-on in the NHL. What was your favorite experience of the summer? I'll tell you this. One thing I took away from it was most NHL players had more fun this summer than I did. Although, Matthew Schaefer's number one experience of the summer, he went to a Luke Combs concert, which was actually an awesome concert, he says. I got to do that, too.
19: But you didn't meet him.
0: No, you're right. That's true. I did not get to meet him afterwards. But also, to be fair, we left before the concert was over.
19: Right. Connor, where are you?
0: That was the night that George St. Pierre came on stage. The following night, the Canadians' season was over.
19: Yeah, yeah.
0: Because this was the night that the Canadians got eliminated by the Hurricanes. That was the night I was at the show, and I was like, ooh, yeah, should I? And I think I played that one right. I was like, listen, I haven't seen anything from the Canadians that indicates that they're going to come back from 3-1 down.
19: Chipping a chair, Connor. Chipping a chair.
0: I recorded the game just in case.
19: Yeah, yeah.
0: And I got to be honest with you. I never watched
19: it. You deleted it.
0: I did not.
19: Yeah, yeah.
0: Yeah, yeah. It's gone. It's gone. Who else had a great summer? Brady Tkachuk, the best moment of his summer was when he found out his dad was getting into the Hall of Fame.
19: Of course.
0: Isn't that nice, huh?
19: Would have been a belt to Tuchus if he answered any other way.
0: It's nice to see some nice things happening to the Tkachuk family. You know, they've really been through it.
19: Oh, Doyle rules. That's who they are for
0: that's
19: me.
0: That's who they remind you of? That's a happy, not a Happy Gilmore, but a Billy Madison callback. Tage Thompson had a family trip to Cabo. It's nice to get away from real life for a minute and just shut everything down and just be present with your family, my wife and three kids, and then my parents and my aunt and uncle. The more, the merrier.
19: Nice.
0: He's picking up the check, I would think, for that travel. You know, maybe it's like you guys get yourself there and I'll take care of everything.
19: You don't think he tells his parents and his uncle and his aunt, listen, you know, I got my family. You guys take care of yourselves, right? I mean, that's how this works.
0: I don't know. Trevor Zegras went to the World Cup final. He said, I got to go with a bunch of buddies, so it made it fun. As if, going to the World Cup final without the buddies, it would have been a real
19: solo-mish
0: long afternoon for you there.
19: There's Trevor by himself.
0: So that's what some of these guys did. Frank Nazar said he got outfished by his girlfriend, which he said was pretty sad. She was catching more fish than him, catching these huge bass. Does Frank Nazar belong at the NHL Superstar? That's the name I saw where I was like, I don't know about that, you know? What else went on? Brock Besser got married. Jacob Slavin ate a sundae out of the Stanley Cup. Ice cream, brownies, Heath bits, chocolate fudge, and red sprinkles.
19: Oh, man.
0: Does that sound good to you?
19: That sounds perfect to me.
0: Alex DeBrincat had your dream trip. You got to do this, Sean. He said he went to Scotland on a golf trip. And I played on a bunch of these incredible old courses.
19: Yeah, I'm such a hater sometimes. It's like, obviously, I mean, the history. I love golf history and all that stuff, but there is this part of me, am I going to pay for such a once-in-a-lifetime style trip and play golf and absolutely, chances are, you're going to play in miserable weather, you know?
0: Even in the summer?
19: You're on the coast,
0: you
19: know?
0: It's more likely to be
19: Lynx golf.
0: Certainly more likely to be nice in the summer than it is at any other time of the year. I think the other part of that is Scotland is supposed to be incredible, as I understand
19: correct.
0: It. I mean, just a
19: Edinburgh,
0: bucket list.
19: Going to Edinburgh and stuff,
0: And just go to the Highlands, and there's a lot to see there. The NHL's adding another team in Texas in either Houston or Austin. What would you like it to be called?
19: Tom Wilson's answer is the best.
0: I think Wyatt Johnson, as somebody who plays in Texas, is pretty good too, though. He says the Houston humidity.
19: Right, yeah.
0: I can attest to that the humidity in Houston is absolutely next level. I've never been to New Orleans. I understand it's pretty crazy there in the summer too, but I've never experienced humidity like that. The answer from Cole Caulfield, the Houston Arrows, he says, run it back. This is clearly a student of history.
19: Yeah.
0: Not for me to decide, says Tom Wilson. Wow, he really sounds like a fun guy.
19: Sounds like a boring name for a team. Tom Wilson.
0: Everybody's having some fun.
19: Tom Wilson. This guy's always dialed in. There's no off switch.
0: Not for me to decide. Okay. Like, hey, you know, Tom Wilson, why not just not participate?
19: I like that Greg did, though, included the answer. Yeah. It's perfect.
0: How will life be impacted by an 84-game season for NHL players? Some of the answers. Matt Coronato of the Flames says, my life will not be impacted by it. Okay.
19: Just two more games. Like, yeah, I get it. You know?
0: Jake Ensel says, I think the fact that they started the season early to spread out the games, I think we won't notice it as much. I think that's a good point. Also, this is not an Olympic year, so you're not going to have that compressed schedule either. So I'd say year over year, it may feel more chill in a way.
19: Yeah.
0: Two more games, but a lot more time to play them. Jamie Drysdale says, I think once you get past the 50-game mark, it kind of blends, to be honest with you. I think the extra two and probably the two preseason games that you miss out on will kind of even out. Sounds like nobody thinks it's that big of a deal.
19: Yep.
0: And Sean mentioned the rule change already, that Cole Caulfield had a fun idea for a rule change, and it's that no more disallowed goals for high sticking. If you can get a stick on it, regardless of where it is, he says, I say if it looks like a skill, I think it should be counted.
19: Yeah.
0: The funny thing is how
19: Tage Thompson, too, also kind of echoed that, like, more goals.
0: Yeah. Yeah. I rarely find myself being like, oh, wow, it's a good thing they disallowed that goal for a high stick, you know?
19: Yeah.
0: What's the idea? The idea is to prevent dangerous play, right?
19: Yeah.
0: I think that's the spirit of the rule is, you know, guys got to keep their sticks down. And, you know, it just seems a little bit absurd. I mean, that rule came up at a time where guys weren't wearing face shields. Everybody wears face shields now. Is there anybody left who doesn't wear a visor in the NHL? If there is, you could probably count them on one hand. Mm-hmm.
19: What about, did you see Logan Cooley's answer to that? Classic offensive-minded player to the one rule that he would change. No more offsides.
0: Get a few more breakaways. and some answers about social media. Brady Tkachuk says he loves the passion of the fans on social media. You got to love the passion.
19: Right.
0: I wonder if he loved the passion of Senators fans, yeah, yeah. who I'm sure were giving him the gears throughout the course and probably will continue to do so for years to come. Jack Hughes said, I think obviously everything online is crazy, but I think 2026 was a great year for hockey and its fans, just with the Olympics and the brand and the young talent coming up. I think there's a lot of players that people can root for. That's true. Robert Thomas says, I love it. There are definitely a lot more rivalries online. You can feel it in arenas, and it's fun. I think we're starting to get more and more European soccer atmosphere at games, and it's starting to grow in that area. I think the more involved fans are in the game, the more you feel them on the ice. It's just awesome. I don't know. It doesn't seem like anyone's really answering the question.
19: Well, there's a lot of hockey, cliched hockey talk. Like Trevor Zegras says, they could be ruthless at times. For the most part, though, they're all great people. We've got great fans in Philly, so supportive. They're great. Jake Gensel brings in the betting perspective, saying that I think the with betting now in sports, they're a little bit more intense online, but we're lucky in Tampa Bay, great fan base.
0: I think I'd like to hear, and it would probably be disheartening to do it, but it would be that my question would be like, what is the craziest thing a fan has ever said to you online?
19: Right.
0: You know? There's probably, I'm sure they all have stories.
19: Oh, my God.
0: Yeah. Like, my wife left me, and it's your fault because you missed that shootout goal, you know, or mm-hmm. something like that, you know, a goalie. Sam Montembeau, right? I mean, we heard what was going on last year in Montreal with Sam Montembeau.
19: Yeah.
0: It's pretty nasty stuff, but they kind of steer clear of all of that. So anyway, those are some of the highlights from the NHLPA media tour. What does he call it again? Superstar poll. NHL superstar poll. The Houston humidity, excuse me. What else is going on? Darren Dreger was back on the show earlier on today. A lot of fun to check in with him on Arbor Jacki's new deal.
6: And now they're in a healthy spot financially. Well, the league, not all teams, but the league. And so you're seeing more of this, you know, bigger AAV, bigger contracts being handed up. But that cuts the other way, too. And players still have to earn it. So Arbor Jacki now has the one-year contract to prove that he deserves a bigger role and a bigger contract from the Montreal Canadiens. And given the character of the man, if he has the opportunity, then he's got to make the most of it.
0: Yeah, but will he? Will he get the opportunity? And then B, like how? Look how many guys there are.
19: Mm-hmm.
0: Anyway, we'll see. And we all obviously injuries happen, you know. But even if so. What can Arbor Jacki do that he hasn't already done? What's his ceiling exactly? TBD, I suppose.
19: Hopefully with the new assistant coach, Mr. Lalonde.
0: Alternate coach, please. Is he an assistant or is he an associate coach? I think because Trevor Letowski was an associate
19: coach.
0: Yes, he was. Was he not?
19: Yes. I don't know. Does that bump you up on the pay scale of assistance to the coach in whatever actual label you've been assigned? I don't know. But Lalonde comes in as, you know, someone that I think is going to be tasked with...
0: It's associate coach.
19: ...fixing the defensive holes on the team.
0: I mean, I think it means you're his right-hand man,
19: mm-hmm.
0: right? And that's the thing. They did not promote someone from within. They brought someone in to really just take over Letowski's job.
19: Who knows that division inside and out,
0: yeah.
19: right?
0: Yeah, so he's an associate coach, and Robida is an assistant. And then you got Roger Grillo, coach consultant, Marco Marciano. Interestingly, at least on the website,
19: still
0: says interim goaltending coach. It's a bit surprising.
19: Indeed.
0: Maybe that it's very possible that that's just an oversight. Maybe they haven't updated the website, but of course they did put Derek Lalonde, an associate coach there.
19: Yeah, yeah.
0: Do you think they're holding out for someone else as a goaltending coach, or who's got more sway right now? Sean Horkoff is the general manager, in quotations, of the Detroit Red Wings, or Marco Marciano as Canadiens goaltending coach?
19: Marco Marciano.
0: I would think he'd earned the intern tag to be removed.
19: It was quite the 180 in the aftermath of, who was it, Eric Raymond?
0: On the other hand, look, there's two sides of it, right? There's Jakub Dobesh.
19: Yeah.
0: But I do think that it's worth noting when it comes to Marco Marciano that I believe that his mandate when he was brought in was to fix Sam Montembeau.
19: Indeed.
0: And that didn't happen.
19: No.
0: So I wonder if there's...
19: Made Dobesh better, though.
0: For sure. For sure.
19: Just him in the crease, you know?
0: No question.
19: From what we saw.
0: No question about that.
19: But, I mean, I would imagine, if he can fix Sam Montembeau, my gosh.
0: Yeah, if he can...
19: His stock's going to absolutely skyrocket.
0: But could they be waiting to see what happens with Montembeau this year before they're willing to commit to the guy? I don't know. It's a possibility. Back now to some of the stuff we've heard today, including Darren Dreger on Kirill Marchenko. And is he going to be moved?
6: But that openly showed an appetite for what the Flyers are trying to do. They're trying to collect star players, and they feel that way going into training camp. They would love to add a star defenseman or a top center. I mean, good luck doing that at this point, as we, again, are on the cusp of a new season. But that's one team, and there are many more. I'm sure Don Waddell has had a number of not just tire kickers, but offers on the player. But he still sees considerable value in what that player can bring to the Blue Jackets on the ice.
0: So... Your guess is as good as mine, any of that might mean. But we do know, he wasn't at the golf tournament. Do we know if he's planning on being a training camp for the Columbus Blue Jackets?
19: Not sure. Not sure.
0: Well, we should find out pretty soon.
19: Indeed. Yeah, there's been nothing on that. There was some speculation maybe a couple of weeks ago that he was going to hold out, that he wasn't going to be there.
0: Yeah.
19: Yeah.
0: He's
19: under contract.
0: That's it.
19: He's not an RFA.
0: So
19: he's
0: under
19: a pending
0: contract,
19: RFA.
0: Different contract situation to Hellebuck, but both guys are essentially in the same boat. They have contracts for this season.
19: Like, I think if Arbor Jacki hadn't been signed yesterday, I don't think he's allowed to report to camp.
0: Right.
19: Because he doesn't have a contract. Whereas, those two examples, and that would allow the respective organizations to technically suspend whether Marchenko doesn't report or Hellebuck holds up and, remains the stubborn, unmovable mule that he is, they'll suspend him.
0: But it wouldn't cost him any money until 2 weeks from now,
19: yes,
0: when the regular season actually starts.
19: Yeah, yeah,
0: because
19: yeah.
0: It, you don't start getting paid until that date.
19: Yeah, it really is. Eh? Like the start date, end date, and money in between. Yeah.
0: We'll be back in a few moments. The CF Montreal have their game of the season coming up tonight. We'll tee that one up. And Sean's got a little surprise for you coming up next year on The Morning Show.
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25: TSN 690 traffic.
16: It's heavy on the Met West from La Cordaire to DeCary. Eastbound side of the Tecan slows at Cavendish to board DeCary South. Southbound DeCary just heavy at Jean Talon. Then it opens up. Northbound side moves well. And on the South Shore, Champlain Bridge backing up from Milan Boulevard. It's the Canada-wide clearance at Chevrolet. 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I'm Debbie Marcellos from the CJAD 800 Traffic Center.
25: It's the morning show with Connor McKenna and Sean Starr. The perfect way to start your day. Unless you're their boss, then it's a constant HR meeting. TSN 690.
0: Last game of the season, Sean, can't hold anything back, is not applicable in this case.
19: Thank you.
0: CF Montreal do have more games to play, but the last place team in the Eastern Conference, I mean, my God, they've got 5 wins in 25 games.
19: Yeah.
0: They win 20% of their games. And they had one of their better performances of the season 2 weeks ago in Vancouver against a good Whitecaps team, right?
19: Yeah.
0: The top team in the Western Conference. And they did what they needed to do. 1-1 was the result, and now they need to win a game at home against Vancouver.
19: Yeah.
0: That's tonight on TSN 690. We will have coverage of that game for you.
19: I was telling Connor this the other day off the air. Sports is a tough world, man. Especially, you know, you come in, you got a reputation, and you underperform. And couldn't help but noticing some chirps online from a portion of the CF Montreal fan base saying CF Montreal has their own 007.
0: Secret agent on the
19: roster.
0: Yeah.
19: Alexis Sanchez.
0: Okay.
19: 0 goals, 0 assists, 7 games played.
0: That's not very nice.
19: It's like, damn.
0: A lot of those games he came on as a late substitute.
19: Yeah.
0: Or some of them, anyway.
19: Yeah.
0: It's been a really tough season for CF Montreal, and I think even with all the hope that we saw based on that result in Vancouver, I mean, everything that's happened since then has been largely negative.
19: Yeah.
0: Anyway, it's an opportunity to go out there and win the game. Is it going to be on TSN? I saw, because the game last night was on TSN, the other semifinal. So it would be cool if it was, and I hope that it is, because that would give me something to watch. The Blue Jays play this afternoon at 3:00. It's I don't know. I mean, the Blue Jays at this point.
19: There it is.
0: So you can watch that 7:00 on TSN 5. That's channel 1400 if you're a Bell 5 subscriber, also TSN 3.
19: It's up against The Film Never Lies, a comprehensive CFL breakdown with former player Luke Wilson.
0: It's not CFL, it's NFL, I think.
19: Oh, does he?
0: It's his new podcast.
19: Oh, I see.
0: I like Luke. I enjoy Luke Wilson.
19: He's got takes, man.
0: Yeah.
19: I like, he's an opinionated guy.
0: Yeah, and he's got a good vibe, I find, a good way about him. He seems like a good dude. Love to get him here on the show occasionally. We've tried before, but we've been stonewalled by our paymasters in Toronto, at least to date. So what else is happening? Tomorrow's Thursday. That means that we're going to bring in
19: 7-9. Okay, this is a digestible game to maybe watch.
0: Yeah, it's a soccer game that starts at 7:00. You can get on board with that.
19: Yeah, it's not the World Cup, though.
0: What's the tie-breaking procedure?
19: You're asking me?
0: I was asking you. He has no idea.
19: Golden ball.
0: FIFA,
19: EA Sports style.
0: Golden ball. I think it's golden goal that you're thinking of. Golden ball is the Ballon d'Or. You win that as the player of the year for FIFA. So, you know, I mean, I wish I could say I'm more optimistic than I am. But, you know, fool me once.
19: Mm-hmm.
0: I feel like CF Montreal has fooled me roughly 20 times so far this year.
19: Have they really? I mean, you're, you know, Mr. Expectation over here, you know?
0: I thought Alexis Sanchez would have scored a goal by now. Even that.
19: A lot of people warned, though, from what I read about, you know, the player they were bringing over.
0: But. Yeah. Anyway, we'll if you want to get live on the Zoom tonight while we're watching the game, we could do that.
19: Watch him score a brace tonight.
0: A brace. Listen to this guy.
19: What, you want to FaceTime watch the game?
0: Yeah, we'll do a Zoom. We could go on Twitch and stream our reactions. Yeah. Do you think people want to see that? Sean, what's going on? What's your surprise that you had for us here?
19: Yesterday I had the angel and the devil on my shoulders as I was leaving the store. And I'm ashamed to say the devil won. The devil won. And the devil was the Costco chocolate chip cookie.
0: That's it?
19: As I walked out the store.
0: How long does it take you to eat that thing?
19: It was over in the car.
0: You have a beverage to accompany it with?
19: I wish I did. I wish I did. It was so, you know.
0: It cries out for milk, that cookie.
19: I timed it, you know, the store was as empty as I've ever seen it.
0: Did you go there?
19: There was no queue at the restaurant. Like, there was nobody there, you know.
0: What time was this?
19: I was there. I went from here right there.
0: So did I.
19: Really?
0: Yeah.
19: And it's funny, I was looking for you. I was looking for you, and I was browsing the aisles, and I was on both sides of the store and in the middle.
0: I do a precision strike, though. I was out of there in 20 minutes.
19: Okay, because I know where to go, you know, and I went in there knowing exactly what I needed.
0: It's funny that we were both doing that yesterday. And I got a great parking spot, an unbelievable parking spot.
19: Yeah, now I park on the other side because I want to get off on Bridge, right? So,
0: but isn't it closed or something?
19: Well, no, I can go back home on the other side, you know, where I drive in, where the auto center part is, I guess.
0: Yeah. Of course. That's the only place. That's the only place. I understand it.
19: But anyways, the siren song, Connor, of the chocolate chip cookie was calling my name, and it was undeniable.
0: I was also tempted to indulge in a treat.
19: Like?
0: I'm more of a salty treat kind of guy.
19: Yeah, yeah.
0: Like, I'm like, I'll just like eat lunch at 10:30 in the morning because I'm so hungry. It's the problem with not eating in the morning.
19: Exactly,
0: you ultimately end up making a crazy decision.
19: Yeah.
0: But I had a lunch at my friend's new restaurant.
19: Yeah.
0: So I starved myself until I went out for this lunch yesterday. So I
19: think that's the right. That was the better call. But did you know that before you went to the store?
0: Mm-hmm.
19: Oh, okay.
0: Yeah.
19: You're not a gluttonous guy.
0: Yeah. Sometimes I am.
19: Like, what would you have had? Like a pizza?
0: If I'm really gonna go all out, I might go chicken fingers.
19: Mm.
0: If I'm in a rush and I get a poutine sauce on the side for dipping, obviously.
19: Of course.
0: It's only like 30 cents.
19: Yeah.
0: It's great value.
19: Some guy walked out of there with two large pies.
0: You know, the other day my friend was over for dinner, and he's a 40-something-year-old dad like me, so he's, you know, kind of a loser. And I love him, and I mean that in the nicest possible way, but I gave him a can of Moretti. I know he likes beer, so we had some Moretti's, and he's like, Moretti's from Costco. I know I'm getting a good beer and a great value.
19: Cheers.
0: Unprompted, he said that.
19: Cheers, yeah.
0: All right, have a good day. Campbell versus Gallo featuring Simon Salikas in the role of Mitch Gallo is coming up next. We'll be back tomorrow morning with the likes of Mark Denis and Eric Macromella. Have a wonderful day. We'll talk to you soon.
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25: 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Like the Habs rebuild, the show is promising, but chaotic. 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
23: Let's

0: let's go. Campbell versus Gallo.
1: Campbell is like the best of the best. Oh my God, Mitch Gallo, what is going on?
0: With Sean Campbell and Mitch Gallo.
2: Oh.
1: Every 5 seconds they're yelling.
3: Woo! Yeah! Let's go!
4: Nice! Woohoo! Woo! Yeah!
3: I can't do it! Can't do it! Won't do it!
4: Can't do it, won't do it.
0: The battle begins now.
5: Come on!

0: Oh, yeah, that feels good. I'm ready to go. Are you ready to go? Training camp's ready to go. Players reporting to Brossard. What was the list I saw? 57 players there? We'll dive into that. Habs lunch coming up at 12 o'clock. News coming to the Canadians the moment before training camp opens up. A deal is done with Arbor Jacki. Hockey Heaven at 11 returns. How about this? Our old friend Mike Kelly will get us ready for the hockey season. Sportlogic and NHL Network. Brian Hayes, TSN Overdrive. My co-hosts, one of my co-hosts' favorite guests here on TSN 690. And then in the final hour, lots. We'll talk a little amateur hockey. Tanner Marsh about the NFL. Tell you about a flag football event coming to Toronto this weekend. And last bet. This is technically my Friday. No Mitch Gallo. You know that already because he's coming back on the 29th. And you've heard the tones of Joey Elias, Peter Vrionis. But he's back alongside Mr. Simon Salikas. How you doing, Simon?
1: Good morning, Sean Campbell.
0: You know what? This is a little bit of something that I think I'm going to have to face when Gallo returns.
1: Oh, boy.
0: Gallo's gone. He's been gone in the, you know, paternity leave. Took it during the summer. Made sure they timed it perfectly. Hockey's back. Gallo's back.
1: Mm-hmm.
0: You know.
1: Yeah, I love
0: it. We've got the launch party that we're having on the 29th. It's technically a welcome back Gallo party.
1: Oh, I never thought of it that way, but that makes absolute
0: sense. We might put
1: up
0: a banner.
1: Welcome back.
0: Welcome back. You know, my
1: we missed you.
0: We might put that up. We might put up a banner up. Welcome back, Mitch Gallo. But Gallo's going to ask, hey, I was gone. Who replaced me?
1: Oh, boy.
0: And then we're going to have to go, well, it took Peter, it took Joey, it took Simon, it took Luca, it took Daniel. And then he's going to go, oh, five guys to replace one, eh?
1: Yeah.
0: And then he's going to ask me for a raise.
1: That's exactly what he's going to do. He's going to hold out? He's going to pull a
0: Connor
1: Hellebuck? Yeah. Is that what he's going
0: to
1: do?
0: I was listening to Darren Dreger.
1: Yes, great
0: welcome
1: to have Darren back.
0: Back.
1: Of course.
0: Welcome back, Darren Dreger.
1: It's crazy, though, Sean. Just sorry to cut you off.
0: Yeah.
1: But the same storyline when we said goodbye to Darren before his, what, 6, 7, 8 weeks off on the summer was Dylan Larkin.
0: Yeah.
1: And that story was the first big story to break in the hockey world, and that story's still not resolved. So great to hear Darren back on the morning show with the boys.
0: But he did say that Larkin is a guy that's, hey, I'll be there for my teammates. And he's going to show up to training camp, even though the trade request is out there. And who knows, they've got the interim Horkoff as the GM. But the Connor Hellebuck doesn't look like he's going to show up. And we're going to have to hear what the Jets have to say about that moving forward.
1: Absolutely.
0: Because that is just going to hang over the organization until it's done.
1: Jets have a golf tournament?
0: Mm-hmm.
1: Because if they do, like we had some questions that might have to been answered. Maybe a Bull Duke and a Jacki, no disrespect to either of those guys.
0: Yeah.
1: They don't fit the way Hellebuck fits on the Jets totem pole, right? That's like probably the biggest player in that locker room, right? The difference between them being good contenders or whatever, a playoff team. I can imagine going into a Winnipeg Jets golf tournament and that storyline still going, and clearly it is. So Connor Hellebuck sits out, stays home. He wants to get paid, right?
0: Mm-hmm.
1: You want to get paid, Sean. Stay home, you're not getting paid as of probably 2 weeks from now.
0: So here we are. We're in it. It's hockey season has officially started. I know training camp is opening up with physicals. There will be probably some news in the next 24 hours officially about Caden Gooley with a report that he won't be ready to start the season, which opens the door to somebody to get their foot in the door on the blue line. But, Simon, you weren't with me yesterday,
1: mm-hmm.
0: but your phone must have been buzzing with all the news dropping across the NHL.
1: Wasn't that? No matter what time of the day it was.
0: Yeah, the Cutter Gauthier cut. Got done at 10 p.m.
1: So I watched six episodes of Widow's Bay.
0: Okay.
1: Going back. I stopped. I go, whatever, man. Not for me. It's okay. Then the show just went ballistic at the Emmys, Sean. It took every Emmy, all right? It took every
0: Emmy. So you were watching the Emmys last night?
1: No. I went back.
0: Were they last night?
1: They were 2 nights ago.
0: Okay. I don't even know.
1: Yeah. So
0: award shows are not.
1: Yeah, I didn't watch.
0: I can't do it.
1: Just came up with my timeline. So I'm like, okay, I'm going to start watching this show again. So I just watched episode 7, I think, of 10. Of Widow's Bay. I'm like, okay, clearly everybody loves this. I'm on the wrong side. Put the phone down. Let's
0: never heard of this show.
1: You never heard of it? Okay.
0: Widow's
1: Bay. That's it.
0: Okay.
1: I literally put my phone down to watch a 45-minute episode. When I got back to my phone, it was deal done, signed deal. I'm like, oh, okay. Oh, no. I'm like, these are all different deals.
0: Yeah.
1: Like, just the hockey. Like, hockey has NHL offseason was been fantastic. See, a little bit quiet for the Canadians, but across the NHL, it's been in the news all the time. Yeah, so every deal getting done yesterday is absolutely Evangelista deal comes in. I wasn't expecting that. And like, I don't think that got a lot of talk here on TSN 690.
0: Yeah. Sordiff. Justin Sordiff.
1: Exactly.
0: How many people had to go check out a little Google search to see who this defenseman was and what team he was on, right?
1: Yeah, exactly. So I would be one of them. All this stuff, man. Just all this news coming in from the National Hockey League. And still, a lot of questions to be answered. Hellebuck, Larkin, I would imagine Quinn Hughes, one of the best players in NHL, on watch, right? 1 year left on his deal. So lots of storylines.
0: So everybody gets paid yesterday before training camp opens up, except Arber Jacki. He gets a one-year deal at $1.5 million. Simon, your first reaction. Everybody said the deal was going to get done. They got the deal done, but I don't think Arber Jacki and his agent got what they were asking for.
1: No, I think at this point in his career, I doubt that, you know, he was looking for something a little bit more stability, a couple of more years. And look, is it that he wants to be part of this organization on a make or break year? Does he want to showcase himself to the National Hockey League? Sean, did the agent tell him, look, I put some, you know, a couple of things out there, a couple of hooks out there. Doesn't look like that 2 or 3 year deal that you're looking for is on the table right now. So I think he's content here. I think he likes it here, but I'm quite certain, like anybody else in any industry, you're looking for more than just a 1 year deal. So I think he kind of looks like he settled and said, all right, I'll show everybody. I'll get this 1 year deal and I'll show everybody.
0: Well, there's a couple things here, Simon. This goes to show RFAs that are superstars, we're seeing some of those deals come down, they hold some power. Look at the deal that Cutter Gauthier got, right? You're talking about star power. But if you're an RFA at the bottom of the scale, the teams still hold the power.
1: Yeah.
0: And the Canadians held out and got that deal. So every deal, and this is where I saw the uproar a little bit on social media. I can't believe he got 1 year deal. That's an insulting deal at 1.5. And I know it's the negative social, the negative minority out there, right, on social
1: media.
0: What
1: did you call him? The very vocal.
0: The vocal negative minority. Yeah. I get that. But when Demidov and Hudson sign for less than their value, it's congratulations, Kent Hughes and Jeff Gorton. Good job. You got it done. You sign Arber Jacki, which is less than his value. 1.5 is nothing in today's standards for 1 year. Mm-hmm. It's insulting. How dare they do that? He has never proven to be an everyday defenseman. How can you pay him more than? And I even thought he was going to get like a 2-2. 2 years, $2 million. But it's 1.5? How? It's insulting they did that to Arber Jacki. He should demand a trade. Well, he should try. One, he has no leverage, no power. Two, the Canadians can use an Arber Jacki, just not every single night. And it's another indication, as we were discussing yesterday on the show, the fact that this negotiation for a $1 million player took forever, it goes to show where the Canadians have him on the depth chart. So I can't wait to see how it turns out for Arber Jacki at the end of training camp here.
1: Yeah, and it's an interesting training camp because there'll be a guy like Reinbacher and Engstrom who have had enough of the American Hockey League, but it's also on them to go out there and be better than Carrier, Struble, and Jacki, Engstrom, Reinbacher. Those five are competing. I think Carrier has got the pole position between those five, but there's four individuals. You've called many Rocket game. I think you believe that Engstrom is an NHLer. At some point, he's going to get
0: the NHL talent.
1: NHL talent. So he's
0: can he
1: get
0: crack the Habs? That's another question.
1: That's another question, but he's NHL talent. So Jacki taking the one-year deal, and you're right. If you're going to praise Kent Hughes because he got Slav, Suzuki, Caulfield, Hudson, Demidov, now Newhook, you got all these guys on these great deals, Dobish, I can't believe it. Well, then Jacki took a haircut to be here. And whatever that haircut may be, he took it. He wants to be here just the same way those guys did.
0: 4 years, 5.5, Alex Newhook. You look across the league, players that produce like Alex Newhook getting a lot more than 5.5.
1: Yeah.
0: Another great deal by the Montreal Canadiens.
1: I think so. I think in the right circumstances, if you press him up into that second line and he has a season of that, I think it's 20 goals, over 20 goals, especially if it's Demidov is one-third of that line. You saw that last year. That's what he was on pace for. Big-time goals in the playoffs. You know, what does that mean? Well, he doesn't buckle when it comes to game sevens. Great, great skater. I think for him, very limited opportunities, if any opportunities when it comes to the power play, that's fine because the one thing that he can do and maybe some of his other teammates can't is go out there and become an elite penalty killer. High hockey IQ, great footwork. You know,
0: can play different positions.
1: Absolutely. So I think this

0: have that one piece that one of these players can grow into, if it's a Kapanen, a Hage, Zorovsky, because there are doors that are open with the one-year deal that's left on Doc and Anderson and what the future is going to be holding there. But the Canadians pretty much have set the roster up for the next 3 to 4 years of what it's going to look like. Yeah, a trade here or there, can an injury there can change things, but getting Newhook signed for a 4-year contract really solidifies what they have, and you have a perfect piece that definitely can play on your second line, but can also definitely be part of a really effective third line. However, center, wing, and having that flexibility, I think it's really good for the Canadiens. So heading into training camp, which opens today with physicals and the media car wash, Simon, I can see the 13 forwards already. I could probably see the 7 defensemen already, depending what the injury's like with Gouley. The big question is, because we heard it at the golf tournament, they don't want to hold 3 goalies. Which 2 goalies will be on the roster on September 29th? Jakub Dobish and...
1: Do you think that the third goalie, Sean, is a member of the Rocket or not a member of this organization?
0: I don't know. And I'm sorry to say that on this day, I don't know. Because that question is about Sam Montembeau. It's not about Fowler. The third goalie, if it's Fowler, he's playing in Laval. If the third goalie is Sam Montembeau, the answer is I don't know.
1: Tough one, man. It's a big question going in. But it's, you know, Sean, were you a little bit taken back that that was the answer?
2: No, we ain't carrying today.
0: Well, I said we don't want to.
1: We don't. Okay, we don't want a little bit more. We don't want to, but.
0: I'm not surprised, but that's kind of where they're sitting. So how about that deal for Cutter Gauthier? They finally get that done. It's not 8 years, which the deadline was midnight, but the deadline for front-loaded contracts was midnight. 13.5. It's actually under the numbers I was hearing.
1: Yeah. Was it a 6-year deal, if I remember? Yeah, yes. So 6 years, 13.5. Listen, man, excellent hockey player. And I don't know, with the numbers that were going out there, I thought, yeah, there is absolutely more money to be made out there for him. And I guess good for the Ducks to get it done. So what are they tied into those two young players right now? 18 and 13. So yeah, right there, 31, 32 million bucks.
0: That's a big chunk.
1: It's a big chunk. And you, because this is TSN 690 based in Montreal, you look at that $31 million and look what $31 million gets you in this city. Mm-hmm. Good, two great hockey players. Leo Carlson, I think we would all agree.
0: I love Leo
1: Carlson.
0: He's awesome.
1: He's Barkov would be the comparable, yeah, right there. Right?
0: I absolutely love him.
1: So definitely a player that looks like you can win with. But again, look what they're playing these two guys and how lucky the Canadians were to get those players signed in for that amount of money. So look, I guess with the Ducks, you know, they parted ways with Kreider. They parted ways with many members of that blue line. And clearly they'll be going forward with Gauthier and Carter. Two excellent hockey players.
0: But I think the question is, a team that everybody was looking at, what an incredible future. They are chock full of prospects. Watch out for the Ducks for years to come. If you don't manage those contracts properly, you could be the belle of the ball and the prospect pool. The Ducks were always at the top from drafting and prospect pools, and now these guys made the NHL. And once they hit that RFA status, they have to start dropping players. And are they going to be as good as... This is a playoff team. Are they going to be as good as they were last year? Are they going to be able to grow on what they were able to do? A lot of people have dubbed the Ducks the losers of the offseason. And it was indirectly somewhat in their hands, but out of their hands, because they didn't sign the Leo Carlson deal.
1: They
0: also didn't get the deal done a year earlier.
1: Yes. This is on the front office of the Ducks. Sean, when the offer sheet was made by Daniel Briere, and I didn't know which way it was going to go, I was really torn, because I'm with you. Barkov's a beast, but is he 50%, you know, is he $6 million better than Cutter Gauthier? That's a big number, right? Like, Cutter Gauthier's a hell of a hockey player. This guy's making, you know, $5 million more than him. So I didn't know how this was going to go, and I didn't know if the Ducks were going to match that offer sheet. But the one thing that I was certain, Pat Verbeek's days of running the Anaheim Ducks were over. If I'm the owner, I'm like, hey, man, we're either explain this to me like I'm a 2-year-old. Mm-hmm. I'm either signing our player for $8 million who we could have had a year ago for probably 10, 11.
0: Yeah.
1: Or we lose him. Yes. How did we get here?
2: And probably I shouldn't negotiate it.

0: year ago. Yeah, okay, well, tell the Flyers we're matching and you can start packing your stuff. I'm surprised at Pat Verbeek, the way he dropped the ball here and the way he messed this up. A good team, blue line, the Kreider move here as well. I'm surprised that he had a job back then, and I'm still surprised that he has a job now.
1: Not only make them better, just help them maintain status quo. So, yeah, I mean, the next 24 hours, I would say, to 36 hours is going to be interesting in Winnipeg. But be mindful here. You know, again, I made this comment. You know, players don't start getting paid until the beginning of the regular season. So if Winnipeg decides that they have no other option other than to suspend his contract, then Hellebuyck doesn't actually start feeling the pain until the regular season starts.
2: How do you see this playing out, or are we just sitting and waiting to hear what the Jets are going to do?
0: Sean, you want to start missing paychecks? Nobody does. And those are big paychecks. And I would imagine for him, very similar to our paychecks, but at the end of the day, it's all gravy in the summer. You start getting paid as of the start of the NHL season. Does Connor Hellebuyck want to miss paychecks? Then it becomes the famous holdouts that we've seen in football and the ones that we've seen in baseball. I don't know. Honestly, Sean, I'm confused with the Dylan Larkin going back. You know, they stripped him of the A, so it's weird if he comes back with a C. It's weird that he doesn't have a C, so I don't know how that's going to play out. He's got to walk back into a room with a bunch of guys that he said, I don't want to be here anymore. And Hellebuyck, the same thing. But Dylan Larkin's going back, and part of that is because Dylan Larkin probably doesn't want to miss a paycheck. Connor Hellebuck's going to go back, Sean.
2: Yeah.
0: No, does he go 180 here and forget it? I overreacted. I'm sorry. You know, save some face by firing his agent. I don't know.
2: If he has to do that, does that create animosity with the organization where he has to be traded and doesn't get traded?
0: Yeah. You're not happy
2: animosity
0: about it.
2: With the fans as well.
0: The fans should get over it. The fans don't like it, but unless if you're the fans, like, yeah, trade this guy. I don't want this guy. You know, like if there's a part of the Jets fan base that doesn't want Connor Hellebuyck, but he's going to have to walk it back. Say sorry, I guess. I don't know. But I expect him to be. I don't see him missing out on those checks. It's a big check. Big checks.
2: Do you see this moment in Major League Baseball?
3: Pete hits it high in the air. Left field and deep. This game is tied into the New York Knights and number 300 for Alonso. What a moment. What a moment at Citi Field. Everyone is cheering Pete Alonso, even though he's tied this game up.
2: Yeah, the road player from the Baltimore Orioles, Pete Alonso, hits career home run number 300 at Citi Field in New York. And the New York fans appreciated it.
0: Loved it. I could care less for the Mets, but Pete Alonso is a guy that I enjoyed. Yeah, whatever. Saw him at the home run derby and stuff like that. So that was pretty cool to see him get that done in New York. And he bailed on that. He left that team. They didn't want to re-sign him. They went in a different direction. And in that different direction, Sean, the Mets have spent an obscene amount of money. The Mets are one of the most spending teams in all of professional baseball. And what the Mets have been doing the last couple of years at a high level is not being very good at professional baseball. So, Mets got to see one of their favorites go yard. Do you remember, Sean Campbell? I was there. And I can honestly say that I was there. Not like when somebody says Pedro Martinez struck out the 18 batters at the Big O. Everybody was there. Attendance on that day is 4,300. 10,000 people on Twitter have said they were there on that day.
2: Yeah, everybody says they were there on Gary Carter's double.
0: Gary Carter's I was not.
2: Yeah, no, I was there. Yeah. I was there. Everybody was there at the Montreal Screwjob.
0: I was there.
2: And so was I.
0: I was there, definitely. I'll never forget Le Rêve du Québec, Pat Patterson. I had a direct line, him backstage, Sean, and I cannot tell you how many smoked meat sandwiches that guy pounded. He was just pounding and pounding smoked meat sandwiches. So good on Pete Alonso, man. Got back, fan favorite. I was there when Larry Walker returned with the Colorado Rockies back to the Big O to face the Expos. I don't have the text messages. Sean, you have the text messages open?
2: Yes.
0: If somebody can check on that, I do recall him. I'm going to say this, Sean. I'm going to say he hit two home runs against the Expos for sure. I'm going to say
2: you can look this up on you can find the box score.
0: Yes. And
2: I'm going to let you do that.
0: I'm doing a radio show. Okay. I think he might hit three. Larry Walker's return to the Big O. I was there, and Larry came up to the plate. That was standing ovation, I would imagine. Everybody in attendance that day, I remember giving him a standing ovation. I was also there when Pedro came back as a Red Sox, and Michael Barrett hit a single up the middle. A couple of runs off Pedro, chased him out of the game. But I'll find, okay, I'll get that information on the Larry Walker. But good on Pete Alonso.
2: And not everybody enjoyed it, though.
0: Oh, hit it. Hit it.
4: He's an exceptional player. I love him as a player, as a teammate. He's one of the greats. And unfortunately, you know, he is not on the Mets anymore. Congrats to him. 300 home runs. Super happy for him. But it's just crazy how things kind of unfolded. I've got nothing but respect for him, and you know, I love him to death. But as a team, as the 2026 Mets, I know we have definitely underperformed. The guys in here work their ass off every single day. To have that kind of reaction to an opposing player, you know, could be anybody, it's crazy to me. I've got nothing but respect for Pete, but yeah, I've just never seen anything like that before. I know the guys in here, we are grinding our butts off and stuff like that happens, but yeah, it's just I've never seen anything like that before.
2: Mets pitcher Sean Manea.
0: Sean, I'm going to act like a child.
2: Yeah.
0: Petulant child. I've done this before. TSN 690 listeners should be accustomed to me doing this by hand. Shut up. I'm a fan. I didn't cross the line. I didn't use a derogatory term. I didn't take shot at you, your religion, your faith. Nothing political. I'm a fan. And I don't need a multi-millionaire telling me how I can act like a fan when I don't cross the line. You cross the line, get tossed out of the building. I can't cheer a former player coming back because you're sensitive. Dude, hold on, Sean. Hold on. Let me pull out the standings. I know exactly where they are in the American League, in the National League East. Yes, sitting 19 and a half games out. I'm going to be lectured by you at 19 and a half games out. I can't cheer Pete Alonso, or I cheer him too much. Stop. Stop telling me how to act. Remember when Craig Popovich told the fans to shut up and not boo Kawhi? Don't tell me how to act like a fan, man. I'm going to cheer. I'm going to boo. Fan 101. How many times did that guy say he loves Pete Alonso, how amazing he is? Yeah, way to cover all your bases there, big guy.
2: Larry Walker hit 3 home runs in his return.
0: That's it. I knew it was 3.
2: Did you cheer?
0: Yeah, I love Larry Walker.
2: Yeah.
0: Love Larry Walker. Loved. You know who loved Larry Walker? Everybody. Larry Walker was... I felt like I was pretty certain, Sean, it was 3, but I remember the second one, he was like, oh, no, not another one. He's like, oh, I hit another one? Crowd was going nuts. 3 home runs, man. Remember, every once in a while works, eh?
2: Yeah.
0: Every once in a while.
2: Hey, editor, headlines are coming up. Simon, you said...
0: You know what I did.
2: What? What'd you do?
0: He hasn't stopped since last night, 11 p.m.
2: Jimmy?
0: Yeah. Oh. I have one of my own.
2: Okay, I could probably decipher which one's yours and which ones are Jimmy's.
0: Okay.
2: Remember, do you have sound effects? Sound effects go a long way. I'll let you work on it.
0: Where does one get sound effects?
2: This is the work that you have to do. This is why you prepare and come to shows early.
0: I brought my charm.
2: We'll check in on last bet.
0: Do we have a last bet from last time we worked?
2: We did, but I played it and I won. I had one with Pete last night. And then we get right into it. Hockey Heaven at 11. Mike Kelly's going to join us. Looking forward to that.

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3: It's heavy on northbound DeCary from Queen Mary up to the Metropolitan. Met westbound is stop and go from St. Michel to DeCary, but moving well on the eastbound side. Just minor slowdown before the DeCary Circle. Eastbound 20 slows at the 32nd Avenue entrance. 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I'm Debbie Marcellos from the CJAD 800 Traffic Center.
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11: I'm looking at Major League Baseball, Sean, ooh, okay. And I'm not going to ask you about the Toronto Blue Jays.
12: Thank you.
11: I'm going to ask you about the Cleveland Guardians and the Chicago White Sox. The battle for the AL Central.
12: Okay.
11: Give me a straight-up winner. Who do you got?
12: Straight-up winner. Cleveland or Sox. Look, I'm just going to do this straight up. You are clearly going to be rooting for the White Sox?
11: Yes.
12: So I'm going to be clearly rooting for the Guardians. Griffin versus Martin on the mound. I am just doing this purely to allow you to double down on what you're cheering for when you watch this game. I did this for you.
11: So you're going with
12: the Guardians.
11: Okay.
12: And you're going to have the White Sox.
11: Yes.
12: It works.
11: Let's go.
12: Because I didn't want you to be conflicted. Like, do you prefer the Jays?
11: I'd rather lose last bet.
12: You'd rather see? But I want you to be invested in last bet.
11: Okay, let's do it.
12: So I did this for your sake.
11: Well, thank you, Sean. That's very kind of you. Very noble.
12: But you're not back until Thursday.
11: That's right.
12: So Thursday.
11: Still want me to clip this?
12: Yes, please. I'm going to play for Simon and play my music when the Guardians beat the White Sox tomorrow. I should get 2 points for doubling down on that one. Do you see the end of that game?
13: Swung on, hit in the air, fairly deep left. Antonacci going back. Can't get it. Ball got by him. Guardians will win it. Scoring are Schneeman and Fry. Antonacci got burned and left.
14: Glorious. No, I will give in. I will give in till I'm
13: victorious. Walk-off double for the Guardians. Bottom of the ninth.
15: And they win it 7-6. And everything hurts if you're the Blue Jays because they did not look good. I flipped that game on, and then it was so boring I turned it off. Did not enjoy that Blue Jays game yesterday.
16: Blue Jays have two in a row.
15: Pabo. Lorenzo just kept walking guys. He was almost out of an inning. Two strikes, two outs, and then walk, walk, walk, double, walk, 4-0. Boom.
16: And the Guardians now are half a game back. So they were ahead of the White Sox. Now they're half a game back of the White Sox in the American League Central.
15: So that brings us, Simon, to our hot topic.
16: Yes, sir.
15: What is today's hot topic, Simon?
16: Double hot topic for you, Sean Campbell.
15: Oh, double. Okay.
16: Because we are sticking in the world of athletics, though, because it's not Thursday or Friday where we tone it down a little bit.
15: Because I had a non-sports question. But you doubled down. You don't save any questions. I'm going to ask all my questions today. Do you double down on your hot topics just because if someone doesn't like one question?
16: I liked my idea of a hot topic will always be the hardcore
15: sports question
16: or in lighthearted sports question as well.
15: Yeah.
16: As well on
15: and
16: Fridays,
15: then a life
16: I like the second one that is lighter, and on Fridays I like to divert with the second question completely off the world of sports.
15: Yeah, I love undercutting my co-host hot topic.
16: Nice.
15: I did it to Peter yesterday. He's like, I have a hot topic, no problem.
16: Yeah.
15: And I said, oh, I have a question too. And then everybody
16: you
15: was
16: remember what the question was?
15: Mine, it was the only one that people answered.
16: Okay, which was?
15: You know, because everybody with Chris Kreider signing.
16: Yes.
15: And it's not about a villain coming back to your team or anything.
16: Yeah.
15: But everyone's telling, you know, those diehard Habs fans that can't get over it. Like, get over it, man. It's been 12 years.
16: Yeah, okay.
15: So I wanted to know, what's your sports situation get over it moment that you cannot get over? Like, what's the sports situation? That was my question yesterday. We had a lot of fun with it.
16: Can you give me some answers?
15: 94 Expos leaving.
16: Okay. Oh, yeah, yeah, yeah.
15: Certain losses. A perfect example, Pete's like, you know what mine is, and it was the Blue Jays lose. I said, no, no.
16: That's a bad one.
15: I go, no. Yours is, and every Cowboys fan is, it was a catch. It wasn't. Dez Bryant didn't catch it. He did not catch that ball.
16: Dwight Walton still thinks he caught it.
15: I know. He can't get it. Hey, Dwight. Pete, get over it.
16: Get over it.
15: That's a good one. That's my question. Those situations, what is your get over it situation? That we had a lot of fun with.
16: Oh, I got one.
15: Yeah.
16: This one hurt. And it shouldn't hurt this much because I'm
15: still does, right?
16: No, because I'm a married man with like two kids that are growing up and I got a mortgage. It shouldn't, like, the things that should sting the most should happen in your teens, your 20s, to be stereotypical, where your boys go to the game, blah, blah, blah. Nathan MacKinnon missing that open net shot.
15: Nate Dogg, we got that one, man.
16: With all the political climate and stuff like that, back at the Olympics, loaded lineup, man, and Hellebuck standing on his head.
15: If he scores,
16: it's over.
15: Is Brady Tkachuk still a senator?
16: Oh, 100%. 100%. And Hellebuck is, Larkin is, Larkin doesn't really change, but yeah. Nathan MacKinnon really bothered me,
15: man. Yeah, we got that. Okay, so that was yesterday. Yeah. We're done with that, but we had fun with that. And I totally undercut Pete's question.
16: What was Pete's?
15: I don't remember.
16: Oh, okay.
15: It doesn't matter.
16: Mike Kelly. Mike Kelly's joining us, but Alex Newhook got his deal done.
15: Yep.
16: Bolduc got his deal done. Jack, I got his deal done. Sean, if there is a deal for Josh Anderson, what do you expect it to look like?
15: Anderson
16: deal. That's all that's left, right? Anderson deal. And give me a dark horse that you're watching. A dark horse that you're watching at Habs camp.
15: See, when you start that question, because I was thinking of my question. Dark horse that you're watching in camp, it's probably Beck and Jack Eye. If they want to try and squeeze in at the 13. The defense, I don't, you know, I like to see Engstrom. Like, I just, those are the guys that I'm watching. Other than that, I don't even think that, I think you could walk into training camp and really pencil in the Canadiens' finalized roster today.
16: The team that lost in game 5 plus Chris Kreider.
15: So your dark horse at camp, what's your Anderson deal? When you say dark horse watching, it led into what I was thinking as a question.
16: Ahead.
15: Because today's technically my Friday.
16: Yes.
15: I'm traveling to Hamilton. Pete and Joey will be in tomorrow. You'll be in on Friday.
16: What do they call that? The Hammer.
15: Yeah, the Hammer. My least favorite trip in the CFL.
16: Oh, okay.
15: We're not even in Hamilton. We're in with your family. We're in Oakville.
16: Oh.
15: On the staying, you know, in a hotel that's right by the highway. There's nothing to do, nowhere to go.
16: Fantastic.
15: Yeah.
16: Sounds like a ball.
15: No, it's not. But I will say this.
16: Yes.
15: Dark Horse that you're watching. Could you said earlier you were watching Widow's Bay.
16: Yeah.
15: And I was like, never heard of it.
16: Yeah.
15: And you know when people say, your favorite show or what show you're watching, and everybody brings all the shows that see Game of Thrones, The Wire, Breaking Bad,
16: Got
15: Sopranos.
16: Uh-huh.
15: You know.
16: So Ted Lasso.
15: Everybody's watching it. Those are all the front runners.
16: Mm-hmm.
15: Like, what's your show that you like to share that not every, like, people watch it.
16: Yes.
15: Clearly people are watching it.
16: You want to call it like a guilty pleasure, maybe?
15: It's not even a guilty pleasure.
16: Because guilty pleasure is usually suck and you like them.
15: What's the show that you watch that you feel that not everybody watches?
16: Okay.
15: See, Widow's Bay, you're watching. And I know a lot of people watch it. I've never heard
16: it. Came as a recommendation from our, when it comes to TV watching and breaking it down, the morning show here at TSN 690 is the elite radio show in the world.
15: Yeah,
16: perhaps.
15: Star told me about Slow Horses.
16: I hear great things.
15: Yeah.
16: I hear great
15: things. It's on my watch list. It's probably next on my...
16: I'll start watching television again in probably May.
15: So when I get my depth watching...
16: Yeah.
15: I'm like you. I listen to the morning show. I think they are A1 when it comes to television watching.
16: Yeah, so they said Widow's Bay.
15: Yeah, so for me, it's For All Mankind.
16: For All Mankind.
15: It's on Apple.
16: Okay.
15: Absolutely adore this show.
16: Okay.
15: This is like, I'm now in season 5.
16: Very nice.
15: Yeah.
16: Silo?
15: I've heard of that
16: I've
15: one.
16: Heard, yeah, I've heard,
15: yeah,
16: great
15: little
16: things.
15: Sci-fi with Silo.
16: Yeah, this is a very dangerous topic. Your text message
15: I know.
16: Is about to blow up.
15: I know, but I don't want the regular answers.
16: You want something?
15: You know.
16: Show out of Japan. On Netflix, you can find. So give me something like that.
15: JoJo's Crazy Bizarre Adventure. My son would be very happy I mentioned
16: that. Very nice. Shout out to JoJo.
15: Yeah, his life is JoJo.
16: Okay.
15: That is my side Friday question, but Anderson's deal, Dark Horse at Camp, Dark Horse TV show, you can answer at 1169. Use the talk back today. You may want to start practicing your talk back if you want tickets to our launch party.
16: Oh, baby.
15: We got tickets to give away to our launch party. But coming up next, we got editor headlines. You want to steal this one? Editor headlines. Habs update Wi-Fi.
16: Well done.
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15: It's time for editor headlines. That's when Simon and I go back and forth and we give you these punchy headlines. The stories are out there. We don't make the stories. We just make the headlines. For the most part, they're...
6: Oh, no. No, no, no.
15: Very bad. But every now and then, we get the thumbs up. Simon, would you like to start things up here on editor headlines? You told me you wrote one and Jimmy G wrote two.
16: Computer up, Sean.
15: Yes?
16: Yes, yes.
15: I like this.
16: Here we go.
15: I'm playing clip first.
7: Can this first NFL start there?
8: Time runs out. Mahomes able to break one tackle. He's in. Touchdown.
16: Patrick Mahomes makes his way back to the lineup for the Kansas City Chiefs in week number one.
15: Yes?
16: Mahomes run.
15: I'll give it.
16: Mahomes. And also that's a shout out.
15: That's a Jimmy.
16: Yes.
15: That is a Jimmy. And I would have maybe at the end had a crack of the bat, you know?
16: Oh, yeah. You're right about and also, he could have been a baseball player as well, right? I think his dad was a baseball player, and he played some high-level baseball as well. So good on him.
15: I'm going to go with the deal that got done late last night, Cutter Gauthier with the Anaheim Ducks. Cutter Gauthier gets that $13.5 million deal, 6 years, but it took all summer, and they want it done before training camp. They were talking about 8 years. They were talking about $15, $16 million front-loaded contract. They were trying to get that done before that midnight deadline. Simon?
16: Yes?
15: They got it done with about 2 hours to spare. So my headline reads, Ducks cut it close with Gauthier.
9: Now cuts like a knife.
16: Oh, little Bryan Adams. Sean, remember when we saw Bryan Adams freeze to death?
15: Yeah, I was playing to my audience with the Bryan Adams.
16: I like that. That's a good song.
15: Yeah.
16: Classic. When Sean and I'm talking about the time Sean and I worked the outdoor game, Habs. Since we believe that remember Shea Weber took a puck in
15: 2016.
16: Shea Weber took a puck to the foot.
15: Yes.
16: Was never the same player again and probably and then we were freezing. It was the coldest day imaginable and Bryan Adams was doing the show between periods.
15: Yes.
16: In a little leather jacket, which freaked me out. Ready?
15: I love that's what you remember from the game.
16: Oh,
15: I remember the Habs lost 3-0 and it was like the worst hockey game.
16: It was the worst hockey game. Was the worst outdoor game I'd ever seen. And I think it was just too cold. I think it was too cold.
15: It was not fun.
16: The
15: game itself sucked. Yeah. It was Shea Weber. That was the end.
16: Yeah, that was it. Took
15: the beginning of the end.
16: The beginning. Took the puck off the skate.
15: Yeah.
16: Here we go.
7: Going to look. Go in the air. Go right back. Hey, great call, Chris. Jackson. Smith. And Jigba. He's gone.
16: Sam Darnold goes down with an injury. Seattle locks in a win. Of course, the quarterback for the Seattle
15: that
16: Seahawks.
15: That is 100% of Jimmy G.
16: That is 100% Jimmy G. That is it. Drew Lock is the quarterback of the Seattle Seahawks.
15: Did you...
16: locks in.
15: Locks in.
16: Yeah.
15: That one... we were doing our power rankings yesterday.
16: Yes.
15: I had Seattle in my top five through one game power rankings. I know you like very early power rankings.
16: I love it. I think there should be one every week. Like NFL MVP, NHL MVP, and then you just move it along as we go along. And it'd be nice to look back to week one to see who you had in that group. Did you have my Bears in the top five?
15: I had them at four. I didn't want to. Pete didn't have them in there. I said the only reason I'm not wanting to, I had to, 59 points. It was just because it was Carolina.
16: Yeah, I get it.
15: You know.
16: Carolina's not a bad defense. That's what freaks me out. They're not a great defense. They're not a bad defense. That's what freaks me out.
15: All right. I'm going to go to the world. Vlad Guerrero hit his first home run at Rogers Center.
16: Hey, I saw that. Congrats. It was $40 million.
15: Yeah, $40 million. And I know he had a couple other home runs on the road, but the fans finally got to see Vlad hit a home run. My headline reads, "Bad Vlad gets mad and is no longer sad. Fans glad."
16: Oh, my goodness. You work on that.
5: So glad, and I'm not sad anymore. I'm glad, so glad, and I'm not mad anymore, because we have a little talk and we make up, and everything's okay.
16: How long did you work on that, man?
15: That one? I wrote this morning.
16: This is like Eminem style.
15: It was more Dr. Seuss style.
16: More Dr. Seuss, okay.
15: Well. All right, last one.
16: All right, the Rams lost the football game, Sean.
15: Yeah.
16: Rams' perfect season, I, Donald, know about that. That seems miles away.
15: You started talking, it was already done. That was 100% assignment.
16: Yeah.
15: So you can try that one again because it was just bad.
16: Okay. So the Rams lost.
15: Yes.
16: So, I wrote it down here. Rams, perfect season. Donald, know about that. It seems miles away.
15: I know you got the Donald and the Miles. It's too much.
16: All right, too much.
15: Too busy.
16: Too much of the paper.
15: Yeah.
16: The editor's going to be like, dude, we got to put the weather on the paper here. We got to put the advertisers.
15: No.
16: I get it.
15: That was clearly a Simon Slicker.
16: I tried my best.
15: You were happy, though. When you wrote that, I bet when you wrote that, you were like, oh, this is good. Right?
16: Yes. Yeah. I thought it was great.
15: See, I wrote a couple on the Arbor Jack ideal.
16: Yes.
15: And then I changed it up last minute.
16: The Wi-Fi code is...
15: No, it's pretty good.
16: The text message we got in was pretty good.
15: You know, people love the nicknames, the sheriff, the Wi-Fi. But I'm going to talk about the deal itself. Because a lot of people are upset for Jack Guy. They wanted him to earn more money and wanted him to stay here longer.
16: Uh-huh.
15: But if you're a Montreal Canadiens fan, you need to make sure you save your money on your RFAs at the low end so you could overpay someone on the other end.
16: 100%.
15: So... I know a lot of people think it's a good deal or, a contract that's not great for Arbor Jack Guy. So I'm going to give you my headline. Bad guy gets bad deal.
5: So you're a tough guy.
16: Oh.
5: Like you really rough guy. Just can't
16: I'm bringing the beats, Sean.
5: Just always so puff guy. I'm that bad type. Make your mama sad type. Make your girlfriend mad type. Might seduce your dad type. I'm the bad guy.
15: Well done, Sean. I'm playing. I know this is up your alley, too.
16: A little bit, yeah.
15: Yeah.
16: A little bit.
5: I'm the bad guy.
15: That is editor headlines. Got a couple coming in here. Ducks cutter close to deadline.
16: Well done.
15: And editor headline, Bo fumbled in the nicks of time.
16: Okay.
15: I like it.
16: I like those very
15: much. I like it.
16: Okay, one more from Jimmy. He wants me to say this one. John Harbaugh wins his debut with the Giants. So, the headline is, from Jackson to Jackson, Lamar to Dart.
15: That's brutal. Tell Jimmy, I read that on air and you ruined the show.
16: I'm gonna voice it.
15: Okay. Voice it right in your microphone.
16: I read the Harbaugh text on air, and Sean's freaking out, and he's not happy, and he actually asked me to leave. So
10: maybe work a little bit harder on the next ones. Thanks, James.
15: You know what? That editor headline was so bad.
10: Yes, yes.
15: I'm going to cancel Pop Quiz Top 10 tomorrow.
10: Oh, no.
15: It's canceled.
10: No, I'm happy I get to host it tomorrow.
15: You're not hosting tomorrow.
10: I'm not here tomorrow either.
15: Yeah, so I'm canceling it.
10: Okay.
15: Pop Quiz Top 10. Canceled because Jimmy G's headline was so bad.
10: That was a bad one. Now it cuts
15: like a knife. Taking the pop quiz away, that cuts like a knife.
10: That hurt. He's going to be devastated.
15: Yeah. You ready for Hockey Heaven at 11? Sport Logic, NHL Network, Mike Kelly, friend of the show, will be joining us just as training camps open.
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38: A couple of earlier problems on northbound Ikari have been cleared out, so traffic backs up from Queen Mary, but moving steadily now. Southbound Ikari just heavy in the exit for Jean Talon. Met West slows from Lacadie to Stinson. 20 westbound at First Avenue. We have an incident. Traffic backs up from Angrignon. 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I'm Debbie Marcellos from the CJAD 800 Traffic Center.
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15: The NHL preseason is here. The Canadians return to action Saturday night with two split squad games. Habs versus Leafs. Both games are at 7. The game from Montreal can be heard right here. 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
16: Caulfield surveys. 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Far side. Slavkovsky scores!
15: Never miss a moment. 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You guessed it. Gallo's previous career ended abruptly. Camel versus Gallo on TSN 690.
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0: and now they're in a healthy spot financially. Well, the league, not all teams, but the league. And so you're seeing more of this, you know, bigger AAV, bigger contracts being handed up. But that cuts the other way, too. And players still have to earn it. So Arbor Jack guy now has the one-year contract to prove that he deserves a bigger role and a bigger contract from the Montreal Canadiens. And given the character of the man, if he has the opportunity, then he's got to make the most of it.
1: It'll make more sense once he explains it. Mike Gelley.
2: Welcome back. Campbell versus Gallo. Simon Salikas in for Mitch Gallo. I'm Sean Campbell. Hockey heaven at 11. Hockey training camp opening up across the board. That was TSN's Darren Drager returning to the morning show as a regular. Decided to give a call to our good friend Mike Kelly, Sportlogic, NHL Network. Oh, man, you see this guy everywhere, but friend of the show. How you doing, Mike?
3: I'm doing great. It's nice to hear Dreg's voice and your voice and Simon. And I've been in New York the last couple of days. There was the NHL broadcast meetings, and I'm taping our analytics show that we do every year at the NHL Network tomorrow. So hockey is back, and it's a good feeling.
2: Yeah, with all this, I know we dive into the analytics. A lot of people love the word bang for your buck, right? And the buck has been banded out as the deadline loomed with all these RFAs. We heard the clip about Arbor Jack guy. It's interesting, right? And we've been talking about this, Mike, the way it works in the NHL. High-profile superstar RFAs actually have power, and we see the deals that they get. But the low-end RFAs really have no power, and they get the short end of the deal, a little bit like Arbor yesterday.
3: Yeah, kind of, I guess. Like I think Dreg's kind of summarized it very nicely, which is, you know, it's a crowded blue line. It's not a place where he's got a permanent spot. If there's an injury and he can step in, great. If he's going to step in and try to find a way to stick, great. But it kind of is a prove-it year. That's just the nature of, you know, where Montreal's at right now. They're not this young rebuilding team anymore. They're still a young, very good team, but they're a team that should be a playoff team every year now going forward and should hope to make noise in the playoffs like they did last season. So some people are going to get squeezed, but, you know, he's a fan favorite. He definitely has a very clear role, and not many guys can play that. So it's kind of what you're able to get. And like you talk about RFAs and big guys getting the big deals now and the, you know, players that, you know, farther down, maybe still getting grinded a bit. It's a fascinating time because you're seeing, I think, like the old guard maybe kind of saying like, man, it's crazy that these guys are getting 70 million plus with, you know, 60, 70, 80, 90 games of NHL experience. But with where the cap is, where, if you know, you follow the economics of the league, where the HRR is, there's still room there for player salary to be paid out. And it's only going up. So if you do your due diligence and you know your player and he's young, and yeah, maybe he's a 10-2 CRFA that doesn't have really any rights or leverage, but you know that, hey, I can get him at a great number, then do it. Like, just think about Demidov and Hudson and, like, how good Caulfield these deals are looking right now.
4: Mike, of course, golf tournament was on Monday. Habs Nation, first time laying eyes on Chris Kreider in a Habs jersey. What is the level of expectation? What should Habs fans be expecting from a good Chris Kreider year? Where do you see him playing in this lineup?
3: Yeah, well, he's everybody kind of knows what he is. I would think a third line makes sense. I kind of like the thought of a line with, you know, him and Anderson flanking on each wing. Those are guys that can move quick, that are big bodies and tough to play against. So ultimately, like, his play will kind of determine that as the season goes on. But I would think maybe you start on the third line on the wing. He's, you know, still a guy that can create offense. And, you know, be a pain in the butt in the net front area. He's good at deflecting pucks. He's good at creating shots from around the net. He can still kind of move up the ice and create off the rush as well. But a really good net front player still for the Canadians. You can't really have too much of that. And a veteran and a leader, and you talk about like the intangibles and the other things that aren't so easy to quantify that he brings also.
2: So he's still got game, right? Like they, I think that there was a concern, 35 years old, but I mean, he's been so consistent his whole career.
3: Yeah, he has. Like he's, look, I wouldn't say go out and sign a guy to a 5-year deal, but they didn't. So he's still a guy that can produce offensively. Like he had 50 points last year. Anaheim was kind of a run and gun team, and Montreal can play that way. I don't think they're as dependent on it as the Ducks were, but he's still got some game. He's still got some offensive ability. And again, when you're that size and you're that strong, you're going to be a pain around the net, which is great for Montreal.
4: Mike, which team do you think won the NHL offseason?
3: Oh, that's a good question. The team that comes to mind right away is the Capitals. I'll say, like, I love what Utah's doing. You know, they bring in Trocheck, they bring in Anders Lee. They've got a very clear identity of what they want to be, and it is big, and it is strong and powerful. And they've got prospects coming that are big. So you put Trocheck down the middle, you get Anders Lee in your top six. I really like that. But the Capitals, part of it is projection from younger players they already have, but Alex Tuch, Jordan Kyrou, Boone Jenner, you know, they lock up Sordif, Ryan Leonard as well. Cole Hutson progressing as a young player. Ilya Protas, I think, is going to kind of take the league by storm this year in a way where it's not just going to be a Washington Capitals story. It's going to be a league-wide story of how good this kid is and is going to be. So they got a lot working for them. So I'd put them on that list too.
2: Yeah, and a lot of people put the Ducks on the team that lost just because of the whole contract situation that they had to go through.
3: Yeah, like they should still be a good team. They have good players, but you're 100% right. It was a misreading of the market and what was going on with Leo Carlson, and you end up having to pay him not only a lot more than you likely would have otherwise had there not been an offer sheet to deal with anyways if they were able to just get it done. But the contract is structured in a way that is 100% player friendly. It walks them right to unrestricted free agency. Like it is tailor made for a player. And then, so you can think about the added money there on that deal because of the way it went down, but then also the ripple effects, like Cutter Gauthier, again, a 10-2C RFA, no Arbrights, no offer sheet availability. And now he's got $13.5 million a year long term, which, you know, great to sign him and get him locked up, but that's a lot of money that you didn't have to give up that you ended up having to because of the way it went down. So I don't think this year is going to be a massive impact, but when you start projecting down the road and what the ripple effects of, you know, what started with Carlson will not be advantageous.
4: Mike, with the Connor Hellebuyck, you know, we got word out of Detroit that Dylan Larkin will be there present at camp. When Hellebuyck, we still don't know. I would imagine, you know, once the checks are no longer clearing his account, he may show up to camp, but we don't know. If there is a deal to be made here, can you perhaps maybe identify one or two great landing spots for Connor Hellebuyck and the Winnipeg Jets?
3: Yeah, I think Buffalo makes a lot of sense, and people have talked about it. That's been kind of the most talked about one, but it does make sense for a team like the Sabres that give up, that need goaltending to win the way that they play. He's a great goalie, so that makes sense. Carolina, it's been talked about a lot as well, but not to say it wouldn't work or anything. I think about the Hurricanes and kind of their template, and I don't know that having a high-paid star goalie is kind of what they, I won't say what they believe. Like, you want to have Connor Hellebuyck, but they've just built in a way around that and have been successful doing it. So, I don't know, Utah would be another one. Like, Vemelka played way too much. I think he's a good goalie, but his performance starts to suffer just by virtue of the amount of games he has to play. And they've got, you know, younger goalies in the pipeline there too, but again, you're adding Connor Hellebuyck. Like, that's season-changing and difference-making for really any team, almost any team. So those are a couple. But there's only a handful of teams that would be worse off by bringing him and given the level he can play at.
2: So many teams this offseason, Mike, went through a lot of change. You mentioned the Capitals just bringing in all those bodies, probably one of the busier teams in the offseason. The revamped Florida Panthers is another. This Florida Panthers team bringing in the Tkachuk brothers together with Brady making that move, a change in goal. Is it just going to be more the same from the Panthers? And the idea is that they're just going to be healthy and better?
4: Mike, did you see it before? Did you see the Paul Maurice comment from earlier this morning? He was asked.
3: No, I didn't.
4: He was asked. John, you didn't see it either?
2: Go ahead.
4: He was asked the Tkachuk brothers and Sam Bennett, when will the fans get to see that? He says they'd probably be in jail before puck drop.
3: Oh, that's awesome. And it's funny, eh? Like, you think about Bennett and Brady fighting at the Four Nations, and, you know, they're wearing their country's colors, and it was, everyone's so fired up, those three tilts at the start of that game, and Tkachuk, that would be, I don't know, you called that the jailhouse line or whatever, that's as good as it gets. And you still got Marchand kicking around too, so maybe you go four forward, one D for a while with that one, but yeah, they're going to be good. I think, you know, there's some people that are kind of anointing them the Stanley Cup champions already, which I think is a little premature. Like, we can talk about how great they're going to be. Obviously, a Barkov back healthy. It's your number one center, arguably the most complete center in the game. You add Brady Tkachuk. It's kind of an embarrassment of riches. So they'll be good, and they'll be a pain to play against and all the rest of it. I guess the one area, you know, that's a question mark is Markstrom and Nett. Bobrovsky goes out. Bobrovsky wasn't necessarily over the last few years, you know, an elite goalie in terms of being at the top of the list every year, whether you want to look at traditional or advanced stats in that sense. But he was a very good goalie who could go on runs, who always seemed to kind of make the save when you needed it, and like a money goalie in that sense. And you win with guys like that. Markstrom has been really up and down and kind of inconsistent. So the Panthers, you know, at their best, they're a good defensive team, but they're going to give up chances and shots. And how's he going to play? I've talked to some people recently, kind of goalie experts, people who played the position in the league that like him. I've talked to others that are kind of scared by just the inconsistency and knowing that his ceiling is high, but you don't know what you're going to get too often. So when goaltending isn't like really a locked-in thing or something that's predictable, it makes it a little tougher to project. But, I mean, yeah, Atlantic, you got to lock them into a top-three spot, you would think. And then in a playoff series against that team, it'd be a nightmare.
2: Mike, before we let you go, I'm going to jump right back to the Canadiens just to wrap it up in a nice little pretty bow since we're on Montreal radio. The other deal that got done yesterday was Alex Newhook, a four-year extension at 5.5. And Newhook's an interesting player. Because you can label him.

0: I like him. Look, he had a great playoffs and came up big in some big moments. And I think if you're projecting that over the next X amount of years, that's kind of a high bar. But just in terms of knowing what he is, as a guy who can skate, a guy who can move the puck well, you know, there's some metrics that I look at that show him in a very positive light when it comes to things like getting the puck up the ice, getting the puck into the offensive zone, and then driving the puck into the slot where 75% of goals are scored every year, well above average in those areas. So he's a guy that I think you make a good point that he doesn't have to be. It's not like, well, he's a scorer, so if he's not in your top six, you're not getting anything from him. He can add value in different areas. And again, with the way that the cap's going, some of these numbers look big now, but it's only going up more. And when I saw the deal, I was just more the term. I was like, it's going to be nice to know that you got that guy with everything else that's around him, because you can count on him in a lot of different areas.
1: Mike, hockey fans, thinking to see you at the regular spots this year, NHL Network, I know with Sport Logique, sometimes you're hanging out with Gretzky. Where are people going to see Mike? And of course online, your stuff on social media, some of the best stuff. I'm not going to lie, I use some of that material you share publicly.
0: It's for you and everyone else, buddy. It's all good. Thank you. I'm working through some of that stuff right now, but NHL Network. I think I'll be doing some stuff with some TSN Sens games this year, just given that I'm close to the rink and all that, and a couple other things going. But more clarity in a couple weeks, and excited to get the season started.
1: Well, I always like seeing you with the TSN brand, so that's why you're a friend of the show here on Campbell versus Gallo.
0: Thanks, buddy. Good catching up with you guys.
1: Thanks, Mike.
2: Thanks, Mike.
1: 4-year starting pitcher with the Caribous, Mike Kelly.
2: Yeah, do we have a win-loss record?
1: For Mike?
2: Yeah, Caribous.
1: You know what? I wonder if I could look it up. Okay. I don't know how far their win-loss records are. I'm in the last three seasons. Simon?
2: Yes, let me write this down.
1: I'm 11-3.
2: No.
1: Yeah.
2: That's big time numbers, Sean. Those are big time numbers.
1: Yeah. And we're not talking about 160 games a year. So
2: No.
1: This is
2: 11-3 is a big deal.
1: I wonder if I could find Mike's numbers. I don't know if they're on the website.
2: Then tear down.
1: Yeah.
2: What was he? What are we looking at here? Power? Finesse?
1: He had power, finesse. He was a great pitcher.
2: Oh, really?
1: Just great pitcher.
2: Good stuff, yeah. Mike. Good stuff.
1: See, I knew my numbers. I didn't know Mike's.
2: That's okay.
1: Our hot topic today.
2: Josh Anderson deal will look like what? And give me a dark horse or somebody that might showcase themselves at the upcoming Montreal Canadiens camp.
1: Check it out at 11:690. We'll check in on some of those answers before Brian Hayes joins us in about 20 minutes.
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5: It's heavy on Highway 20 westbound from Angrignon to Norman, where we had an earlier incident. Eastbound side of the 20 moves well. Eastbound Trans-Canada, not a problem. Northbound to Carrie, a little busy from Jean Talon up to the Met. And on the Met westbound, it's stop and go from Christophe Colomb to Carrie. 25 south for La Fontaine Tunnel from Sherbrooke because of ongoing road work. 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
9: 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And who loses their dignity? 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
19: He's so excited to produce offensively. Like he had 50 points last year. Anaheim was kind of a run and gun team, and Montreal can play that way. I don't think they're as dependent on it as the Ducks were, but he's still got some game. He's still got some offensive ability. And again, when you're that size and you're that strong, you're going to be a pain around the net, which is great for Montreal.
20: Mike Kelly, moments ago, Hockey Heaven at 11. Great to catch up with him before the season started, talking about Chris Kreider with the Montreal Canadiens. And that's one of the big stories, people you're watching at training camp. That's you're asking who's the dark horse. I'm probably looking at some AHL guys like the Beck and the Jacki and the Engstrom who are dark horses to make the team. But could they slide in as a seventh defenseman? Could they slide in as a 13th or a 14th forward? Very possible. Because other than that, Simon, training camp opens today. 57 people are there. The roster's 23. I could probably give you 23, and I'm pretty sure I can nail the 22 out of 23 players on the Habs roster.
21: Very similar, like I said, that team that lost in Game 5 to the Carolina Hurricanes, right? There's not a big shakeup here. You look at the acquisition of Kreider, so kind of the Gallagher spot, if you want to, from a roster standpoint.
20: And that Gallagher spot at the end of the season was not a
21: on
20: spot.
21: The ice. No.
20: In Kreider's will.
21: Yeah.
20: So,
21: I think a lot of intrigue is more so than a dark horse here, because I just don't really think there is one.
20: Mm-hmm.
21: But lineup, right? Like, what do you see the lineup? Like, who's playing where? And is Kapanen get back to that center ice position? Is Kreider just bounce immediately? Mm-hmm. Mike said little bit, maybe bottom six, power play, maybe top six. So, so many question marks when it comes to just filling out the last few spots on that roster.
20: Yeah, and another player where they're going to fit in on this team is Alex Newhook.
19: Just in terms of knowing what he is a guy who can skate, a guy who can move the puck well. You know, there's some metrics that I look at that show him in a very positive light when it comes to things like getting the puck up the ice, getting the puck into the offensive zone, and then driving the puck into the slot where 75% of goals are scored every year, well above average in those areas.
20: So there you go. That's on Alex Newhook, who you can have on second line, third line. It depends on how you're building this team. And first day of training camp will be a great indication of who's playing with who and where they're going to be. And then you're going to see the team split up into split squad games on Saturday night. Martin St. Louis doesn't have much time. Probably the lines he starts with training camp might be the ones you see on the 29th.
21: Oh, you're pressed here, right? And like you said, on Saturday, and on Saturday split squad game, you're going to see nothing from that, right? He's got to put out two lineups, so you're not going to see, you know, you might see a trio out there, but hard to see your first unit power play because some guys will be playing here and some will be playing in the other squad. So that's something to keep an eye on. And you and I, or at least I know I do, love the 83rd and 84th game of the NHL season. Coaches probably less so because that's two preseason games that have been taken away, less practice time. So, yeah, Martin St. Louis and every coach for that matter in the NHL this year, when they hit the ground running in day one of their camp, they are pressed for time.
20: And you saw the release. What's the official word on Kaden Gooley?
21: It looks like he's out, the Canadian tweet out that he is out for 4 to 5 weeks. That'll take us to mid-October for Kaden Gooley.
20: Mid-October?
21: Yeah, somewhere there. But 4 or 5 weeks, they specifically said
20: that. So, yeah, 4 to 5 weeks for Kaden Gooley. Minor surgery for his abductor muscle this summer. He's expected 4 to 5 weeks. That's coming from the Montreal Canadiens as the medicals go down today. We will hear from the coach. Habs Lunch coming up. He did speak to the media, so we don't want you to miss that as Martin St. Louis is ready to go. Your hot topic today at 11690, Simon, is...
21: Hit me up with your Josh Anderson deal and perhaps a dark horse that you're keeping an eye on at Habs Camp.
20: All right, so Josh Anderson... 32 years old, in the final year of a $5.5 million contract.
21: Yeah.
20: They just handed him the alternate captaincy, the A. Is that an indication of a player that they want to stick around? Watching the Crave series, the rebuild, I think it was episode 1 or 2, there's a scene where Anderson's doing what Anderson does. And you see Jeff Gorton and Kent Hughes kind of just going to each other. That's why you don't trade Josh Anderson.
21: Does that mean that there was a deal on the table? Somebody kept calling?
20: Wow. I think a lot of teams
21: would
20: be interesting.
21: Yeah.
20: So Anderson does seem to be liked with what he brings from the coach. He's evolved his game from what he was to where he is today. A leader on the team, someone they trust, someone that amplifies their game when it comes to the playoffs. Is this a player that you're ready to extend at 32 years old? Or is it, the other question is, you could talk about numbers. The question could be, you know, Newhook got his deal, he got his deal. Do we extend him now? Or is he a player you wait and see? Because Doc is a wait and see. He got the 1 year deal.
21: Yeah, that's a clear wait and see.
20: Right?
21: Kreider
20: got a 1 year deal.
21: You know, make your... alternate, Sean.
20: Thank you. You made the adjustment.
21: Yeah. I struggled. I was on the quiz this morning. I said assistant. I also called out Sean for saying associate. Yeah, what was that about?
20: What did he say?
21: He lost it there for a second. Wasn't sure what happened.
20: Okay.
21: Lost control. Give a guy a letter and he's going to wait? Kind of odd, right? Like the guy that got the letter is going to wait? Like the guy that got the letter, I'm not saying he's got to go ahead of everybody else.
20: I know, but he's 32. I mean, 32, maybe you wait versus like 35. I go, wait till this, let's see how the season goes. He's 32.
21: Well, maybe you...
20: I think everybody knows exactly who Josh Anderson is. There's not going to be an evolution of Anderson's game.
21: What you see is what you get.
20: We got a call on Habs Lunch like last week. Someone's like, I still think he can become a top-line guy. No.
21: He got that opportunity.
20: Josh Anderson is Josh Anderson. He's 32 years old. You know exactly what he is.
21: Yep.
20: You just heard Mike Kelly tell us about Alex Newhook. Known. He's a known player. They know what they have with him. The Habs know exactly who Josh Anderson is.
21: And they're happy with that.
20: So, I don't mind if they want to extend him.
21: Maybe a slight overpay for a shorter term may be on the table.
20: What's an overpay? What's that line? If they're all these guys, you know, five?
21: I know, a little bit above five.
20: He's getting 5.5 now.
21: So right around there.
20: With the evolution of the cap,
21: yeah.
20: If he were to get 5.5, he's actually technically making less money.
21: Yes, he is.
20: Percentage of cap.
21: Yeah. Didn't Markov do that a couple of times?
20: Well, Markov just did Markov things.
21: He just...
20: Oh, by the way, that was one of the not getting over with, the Habs not signing Markov.
21: Oh.
20: Get over it? That was one of the ones that came up yesterday. Yeah.
21: Yeah, that's a good one. Because that's like, it's not a turnover. It's not an interception, right? It's not a missed bucket. That's like, that's off the script there, you know, off the beaten path. Yeah, that one, that's a good one. I like that one.
20: So what's you're going, but you say five.
21: I'm going to go right there, Sean. You know, Habs are not in dollars and cents trouble, but he is in his early 30s. The next contract will take him to his mid 30s. I'm content in that five and a half range, 3-4 years. You know, Josh Anderson, you know, doesn't have to pick up and move. Part of a club that he wants to be a club, you know, be a part of, part of the leadership group on that team. I think he's content with that. Then reassess in 3-4 years again. I think that would be good for Josh Anderson.
20: Getting some answers here at 11690. Anderson's contract should wait until after the season.
21: But nobody else did.
20: His type of player can fall off quickly. So that is one. Another one, 3 years, $14.75 million for Josh Anderson.
21: How much?
20: 3 years, $14.75 million.
21: Oh, can't you just do the AVV. I'm not good at math.
20: And that's under five. Just under five.
21: I don't think it's terrible, right? Yeah. I don't think it's terrible. I think it's going to come down to Josh Anderson, Sean. I think he's going to be given a deal. I think it'll be multiple years. Now, will the dollars and cents work for him? You know, Sean, the par for the course here. Guys are leaving money on the table. The top guys like Demidov and Hudson and Suzuki and the number six, number seven defenseman, Arber Jackey, left a little bit of money on the table. So I think for Josh Anderson, you leave a couple of bucks on the table, I think you'll be okay.
20: A couple dark horses coming in.
21: Oh, 11, I like 6, this. This is not a great question.
20: Yeah, my dark horse is Kreider. Will he show up and contribute so much? We don't have a choice, but forget that whole past. Mike in Montreal, no, not really a dark horse, as in he's complete long shot, but people are going to fall in love with Tyler
21: Toffoli.
20: Augie Thorpe.
21: Oh, Yolder Thorpe. Remember that guy?
20: Yeah.
21: Okay. I
20: Big
21: like
20: man,
21: that,
20: good
21: sure.
20: skater. Hard shooter, hard hitter, very fun player. He's going
21: right,
20: to be a big part of the Laval Rocket, and he's a guy that could, you know, at one point, remember last year at some point, Jared Davidson showed up with the Habs?
21: Yeah, played a couple games.
20: I think Tyler Thorpe could easily play a couple games with the Canadiens, depending on how many times they have to turn to Laval. And let's not forget, yes, the Canadiens have had to deal with injuries, but they've never been in a situation where they were devastated injuries and really had to test the depth. You know, guys like Beck and Jackey and Engstrom got a spattering of games.
21: Yeah.
20: Nothing in a situation where you needed them in the lineup for a month's time.
21: No. And nothing that you were missing anybody from your four most talented offensive players. And Dobson missed a little bit of time, right, if I remember correctly? Yes.
20: But even on the blue line, when there was an injury, they just went to their seventh defenseman. Yeah. Engstrom got a little bit, but that was about it.
21: Yep, you're right.
20: That's our hot topic. You can answer at 11690. Dark horses, and if you want to start putting together a Josh Anderson contract, Simon decided to ask that way too early, but why not? Because everybody
21: I'm ahead of the curve here.
20: Yeah, everybody else is getting extensions, and he wants to sign Josh Anderson. So he's asking you that question. Coming up next, one of Simon's favorite guests here on Campbell versus Gallo.
21: Looking forward to this.
20: Brian Hayes returns.
21: Also a proud member of Packers Nation, right?
20: Yes, he is.
21: The connection between you and him.
20: Okay. We're going to start with the NFL. What is the biggest overreaction after week one in the NFL? Next.
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1: Man, I see this guy on my television screen all the time. Pretty good for a radio guy. Welcome back, Campbell versus Gallo. I'm Sean Campbell, Simon Salikas, and I'm talking about TSN overdrives. Brian Hayes, how you doing, Brian?
2: Good, boys. How we doing?
1: Not bad. I think you and I could do better after week one in the NFL with the Packers.
2: Yeah, I'm legitimately concerned about them. I had some concerns beforehand, and the concerns were the offensive line was going to be shaky. It was awful. No Josh Jacobs. That's going to be a problem. He's not coming back anytime soon. And no Micah Parsons. That's going to be a problem, and he's not coming back anytime soon. It's gotten so bad. I have a buddy, a good buddy of mine, is a Jets fan, and he feels confident the Jets are going to beat up on Green Bay this week. That's how bad it is right now in terms of morale. So take that for what it is.
1: My response is 16-1, but that could be an overreaction.
2: I hope you're right.
1: A little bit. But let's look at week one in the NFL. And I don't want to say you're overreacting at all to the Packers. And I know that we have an affinity towards the Packers. And Simon has his affinity to the Bears.
3: Uh-huh.
1: But out of all the teams, out of all the things that happened in week one, Brian, what is the biggest thing to overreact to?
2: I think it is the potentially good team, or the teams that I think are very good, that actually played very soft in week one, which I think will eventually be straightened out, you know, and will be hardened. I'm talking about the Rams, played very soft. The Packers and the offensive line in particular. I mean, those are battles, right? That's you're in the trenches if you're on the line of scrimmage. The Chargers, who I think are a pretty hard-nosed team or should be under Harbaugh, soft. You know, they're the Patriots opening night, especially in the second half under Vrabel. So, you know, it's one thing if you have injuries, if you have new coaches, new coordinators, it might take some time. And not everyone is going to bounce back and get it right based on preseason predictions. But I think the fact that a lot of it just, like the Broncos, probably the best example I didn't even reference, that like Kenneth Walker just ran right over them. Like their tackling was horrendous. That will improve. So it happens every year. Half the league has to start 0-1. So, you know, the overreactions are going to happen. But if you start 0-2, that's when it stops being an overreaction, and I think it's a legitimate one because the stats would indicate something like 8 or 9% of teams make the playoffs. It's not an overreaction. One, you got to figure it out quickly in week two.
3: And just go back to the Niners there for a second. We spent a lot of time talking about the Rams offseason and the respect to the defending Super Bowl champions. But you look at the Niners, their offseason acquisitions, odd ones, but nonetheless, Fred Warner, George Kittle, and was it Nick Bosa? Like, these guys came back to that lineup, and we kind of all were mesmerized by the Myles Garrett and Aaron Donald and the McDuffie. But very impressive win in week number one for the Niners.
2: Yeah, big time. And, like, Fred Warner is so good. Like, he's so good. And like, Bosa will pop because, you know, he's an edge rusher and he'll get to the quarterback. And when he started his career, he was phenomenal. And he's still capable of changing the game, clearly. And Kittle's a huge personality. But, like, Warner is the captain of that defense. And he's, you know, he's a middle linebacker. He's sitting in the middle of the field. He's a great tackler. He changes the dynamic of every game he plays in. I thought he was phenomenal in Australia. And you're right. I mean, the Niners, they made a real statement. Like, they brought in, you know, Debo's back. They got Mike Evans there. How much does he have left in the tank? They're an older feeling offense with still a young quarterback. Like, I thought Purdy played great. And, you know, he's got his legs and he was running really well on Thursday night. And they do that every year. Like, there's certain teams in this league that are just consistently competitive, you know, and the Niners are one of those teams that are, there's just a lot of consistency there. With John Lynch, their GM, with Kyle Shanahan, who just signed an extension as their head coach. Maybe you're waiting for them to bend or waiting for them to break or possibly have an off season. And it's only 1 week. It's impossible. It's going to look like the end of December. But they are just consistently a competitive team. And the Niners, I think, one of the two or three biggest statements of week one in the NFL was the Niners beating up on everyone's favorite, everyone's hype team, and that being the Rams, because they completely dismantled them in Australia.
1: And one of the other performances was the Bills, as heard across the TSN radio network. I guess it's all our teams now here in Canada with across the network. We have to love the Bills. And you know what? Out of all the games, giving that to the Houston defense, having two teams over 30 points, it was probably the game of the week.
2: It was a phenomenal game, and it was a big win, the Bills, because they had not won in Houston in a long time. I think they had lost something like six straight down there, and it had been almost 20 years since they had won in Houston. And Josh Allen, in particular, has had some real struggles down there. And the start of their schedule was incredibly daunting. With at Houston, they got Detroit tomorrow night in Buffalo. They got the Rams coming up. They've got, I believe, the Chargers coming up. A New England game coming up. Like they've got a really tough first 5 weeks. And if you lose that game in Houston, again, it kind of changes the way you're trying to survive the next month. But it was Josh Allen. I think, you know, Josh Allen 1-on-1, like that's why, in my opinion, he's the best player in the game. He's the best quarterback going right now. He doesn't have the greatest resume. That still belongs to Mahomes, and I'm curious what Mahomes is going to do the rest of this year and into the future. But Allen is a one-man show. Like, he, you know, rushes for two touchdowns, throws for two touchdowns. He's done that, two-plus rushing TDs, two-plus throwing TDs, nine times in his career. I believe the second closest all-time is, like, Steve Young with four. And he's done it nine times, and he did it in Houston against a defense that a lot of people think could be the best in the league, or certainly a top five defense. He's a machine. And DJ Moore was great. That was a big first impression. I think it's going to be a shootout tomorrow night. We're going down there. We're doing the show in Buffalo, and I'm going to be in the stadium for the game, and I'm going to be on TV after the game. So, Sean, you can see me on SportsCenter after the game tomorrow night. And I think there's a chance we're looking at I wouldn't say it was crazy if it was like 41-35 tomorrow night. You know, I think it's got the potential to be a real shootout with both offenses popping in Buffalo and Detroit.
1: Well, now I know what to bring up with Steph later on today in my meeting, how TSN 1050 gets to go to Bills games broadcast live. I think we're all equally sharing the Bills. So I think Simon and I need to go.
3: Let's go, Buffalo!
1: You're in my corner, right, Brian?
2: Gotta love the Bills. Yes. Oh, I fully support that. Okay. Absolutely.
1: Let's switch over to the NHL. Did Danny Briere ruin hockey?
2: he definitely changed it significantly. Like that Leo Carlson offer sheet is going to has had more of a ripple effect than any other contract I can recall in a long, long time. Certainly in the salary cap era, you know, offering Carlson that amount of money. And now you look at some of the deals. Like, Carlson I think he's a really good player. I think everyone thinks he's a really good player. And I think he has the potential to be a top 10 or 15 player in the league. I think he could get there. Maybe he gets there this year. And then in the end, the contract actually works out in a way. But the ripple effect for all these other young guys who have barely played to get monster contracts, that's what's so crazy here. Like, there are guys getting deals in Washington, in Buffalo, elsewhere. Guys you have, like, the average hockey fan never heard of in their lives, never seen play, and getting an 8-year deal at like $60 million. And that's simply because of Carlson and the amount of leverage that all the agents all of a sudden got, that, well, he got this, so we get this, or offer sheets, he broke the dam, so we're going to be pursuing them. And, you know, I think that's really what I'm curious about in the future, is how many offer sheets do we see, and how many GMs buckle to their restricted free agents and just give them the money, or effectively accept that they're not going to win the negotiation, just to resolve the offer sheet issue. You know, and I think that's largely what's coming, because a lot of these guys are getting crazy deals, and you know, there's still some out there. And like Anaheim, it's kind of Maple Leaf flashback a little bit, like with Matthews and Marner and Nylander all coming up, and they basically were like, well, we're getting paid, we don't care what Braden Point got paid, we don't care what Matthew Tkachuk got paid. And they all got paid, and they all got a lot of money, and they all performed to an extent. But it costs you money elsewhere. There's a finite amount that you have. And now you look at Anaheim, and Cutter Gauthier got a boatload of money. And obviously Carlson got a boatload of money, and they're going to have to lose players. They're going to have to move off guys. They've already done it, you know, with Trouba and Gudas and Kreider and others. So there's going to be a ripple effect within these teams. But, yeah, Danny Briere, that offer sheet, Leo Carlson, that is going to be like a point in history that I think we referenced for a long time.
3: Brian, you talk about those big, you know, announcements or moves that were made in the summer. We go back to the Larkin and Hellebuck. It's been quite the NHL offseason. But just going into 2026, 2027, this upcoming season, Kucherov and Hughes don't have contracts. You know, what's going to happen with McDavid in Edmonton? You expect let's just say you guys will be filled with topics on a daily basis when it comes to the National Hockey
2: League?
3: Sure.
2: Oh, 100%. It's been one of the craziest off seasons I can remember, since I've been doing this. And the Hellebuck thing is still unresolved. He's not going to show up. They're all in town. So there's a standoff. We haven't had, like, a true standoff in a long time. You know, I think the last time was Alexei Yashin in 99. He sat out the full year in Ottawa. And I don't know if Hellebuck's prepared to do that. I don't know if the Jets are prepared to do that. But that's 27 years ago, the last time we had like a major player say, I'm just not coming, and we got to figure this out. So that's still unresolved. Mike Babcock, you didn't even mention him. Babcock's in the league. Like, Babcock is not only in the league, he's in Edmonton with the best player in the world, who is so desperate to win a Stanley, the most desperate athlete in pro sports, Connor McDavid. And it's not even close in terms of pursuing a championship because of his abilities, because of his legacy, where he ranks all time. It's just, when Babcock was kind of blending back into the league in Columbus, that made sense. You know, you were in Detroit and Toronto. It's as big as it gets in terms of being loud and the profile and all that kind of stuff. And then he was going to sneak back into Columbus. I'm like, all right, that makes sense. You know, you're not going to get a lot of profile. Not a lot of people are going to pay attention to you. Well, he's bypassed that because he's in Edmonton now. And wherever McDavid is, all eyes are on him. And Babcock's going to be, you know, threading the needle out there. So I'm preparing for craziness. It's an 84-game season. We're not dealing with the Olympics this year. So there's a little bit more breathing room in terms of, you know, sure, there's more games, but the schedule won't be as condensed. And I am having a difficult time, you know, determining who I think is the best team in the league. I think it's very tough to do. Carolina, obviously, I think they'll be very good again. In the East, I think if Florida's healthy, I expect they'll be good. I think Montreal will be really good. But, you know, Vegas, Edmonton, I guess Colorado, Dallas, Minnesota, probably good. But I'm bracing for chaos. I think it's going to be a really fun year.
1: All right. Before we let you go, Brian, last year you were a little hesitant on the youthfulness of the Canadians as the season went along, and then the playoffs rolled around, and I think you kind of jumped on board how good that team was. They ended up being a Final Four team. How do you feel about the Canadians heading into this season?
2: I think they're the pace car for Canadian teams, first and foremost. I think they're the best team in Canada. I think they're set up best in terms of their contracts and what that front office has done. And I fully expect they have a great regular season. So I think they're a lock to make the playoffs. I think they'll be fighting certainly for the division, if not certainly home ice. And I'm curious in the playoffs, like they had some magic winning two game sevens on the road. But then when they ran into Carolina, as you guys know, it really stopped. it got to a point where they were clearly just not capable of keeping up. And I'm just curious what they took from that series. Dobish and Fowler, if that's going to be the goaltending pairing, what do those two guys look like after a full year with, if Montembeau's not involved, which I don't think he will be. I'm curious. It's going to be internal growth. You know, with obviously Kreider here now, and Gooley's already injured. I read that this morning. He's, you know, seems to be injured all the time. They're banking on the core that did it last year to take that next major step, and that's the biggest, most difficult one. It's one thing to be a really good regular season team, and another thing to get some playoff success. The last step, getting to the top of the summit, is as tough as it gets. And I'm not willing to predict that they're going to do that this year. I'm curious to see if they have what it takes to do that. But I have no doubt they're going to be in the playoffs.
1: Brian, great to have you back on Campbell versus Gallo. And just remember, the Bills are shared with Ottawa and Montreal. It's not just
2: always.
1: Okay, it's shared.
2: Everyone loves the Bills.
1: Yes.
2: Everyone loves the Bills. We all know that.
1: We have to. It's in our contract now.
2: We have to. We all do. We all do. Thanks, guys.
1: Brian Hayes, TSN Overdrive. How about that, eh? TSN Overdrive, Thursday night. They're going to be on location, taking the game. You know, think about it. I'm in Hamilton tomorrow night.
3: Ah, why don't you do it?
1: You think Brian can pick me up?
3: Meet halfway, maybe. Do him a favor.
1: I can go. Like, what's the...
3: What's it called? The GO train? Is that what it's called?
1: Can I get to Buffalo? How long? Like, when I arrive...
3: Well, I'm not an expert of that area, but I know from Hamilton to Niagara Falls,
1: yeah,
3: is probably another 30, 45 minutes max.
1: Okay.
3: And then you got to cross a bridge.
1: I should bring my passport.
3: Always have the passport, Sean. You never know when you might have to bail out of this country. You never know, Sean.
1: I should look into what are the logistics of me getting to that Bills game. Like how much, because, you know, I don't have transportation.
3: Yeah. Gotta be a train that takes you right to Niagara Falls.
1: Bus?
3: A bus for sure.
1: Right?
3: And then how do you get across the bridge? Do you walk? Are you allowed to walk across the bridge? Is there a ferry like Il Bazar at St. Dorothy type of thing?
1: You gotta have extra tickets laying around. They should be able to just get me one. I'm part of the family.
3: I think the press pass gets you in for sure.
1: Maybe I can sneak on that TV show that Brian's gonna be on.
3: Oh, very nice. Very nice.
1: Habs lunch coming up. Martin St. Louis just finished speaking to the members of the media, so why don't we hear from Martin St. Louis? We're going to hear from you. We'll open up the phone lines. As Simon has two hot topic questions that are Montreal Canadiens related, and they are.
3: What do you think Josh Anderson, if he does get a deal, but what do you think Josh Anderson's deal will look like? Give me a dark horse at the Canadiens' upcoming camp.
1: It's all coming up next. Habs lunch. Campbell versus Gallagher.
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4: We're seeing slowdowns now northbound the Carrie. Volume starting at the NDG tunnel up to the top. Also delays up on the Carrie from the top to Van Horn. Westbound side of the 20, you are losing some time through the Ville-St. Pierre interchange. For the eastbound side of the Met, delays there between DeCarry and Stinson. Southbound 25, Volume 2 between Sherbrooke and the tunnel. Discover the 2027 Chevrolet Bolt, Canada's lowest-priced EV, with over 400 kilometers of estimated range. 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I'm Lorne Glazer from the CJAD 800 Traffic Center.
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2: He's so excited to produce offensively. Like, he had 50 points last year. Anaheim was kind of a run-and-gun team, and Montreal can play that way. I don't think they're as dependent on it as the Ducks were, but... he's still got some game. He's still got some offensive ability. And again, when you're that size and you're that strong, you're going to be a pain around the net, which is great for Montreal.

0: Welcome to Habs Lunch. Welcome to the beginning of training camp. Sean Campbell, Simon Salikas. For the next hour, we dedicate everything to the Montreal Canadiens and training camp opening up. We'll hear from the coach who just finished speaking to members of the media on opening day. Players will hit the ice. They'll get things really going tomorrow. Today, mostly physicals and media. But we'll start off with the news of the day with the Montreal Canadiens. We had news yesterday. Arbor Jacki signs. Alex Newhook signs. We'll dive into those contracts. But Simon,
1: yes,
0: the
1: sir?
0: News of the day. Caden Gooley, after the physicals announced by the Canadiens, he had an abductor strain, needed a little bit of surgery. He will miss 4 to 5 weeks, meaning he will not start the season.
1: And absolutely massive, Sean, for Arbor Jacki.
0: Is it Arbor Jacki? Is it for Struble? Is it for Reinbacher? Is it for Engstrom?
1: David Reinbacher, it's Engstrom, it's Struble. Look, there is a spot on that blue line, but 1 through 4, I think Martin Saint-Louis already has that 4 locked in. Number 5, I do believe that Martin Saint-Louis has that Alex Carey at number 5. Number 6... is who is going to, I'm sure Martin Saint-Louis has somebody at the top of that list, but there's an opportunity there for somebody to come in, whether it's a former high first round pick, maybe it's a vet, maybe it's whoever, maybe it's Engstrom comes in there and just dominates and plays really well in preseason hockey. I don't know, but there is one spot there, and now there is a second spot. Caden Gooley out for 4 or 5 weeks. Who will get the opportunity to run with that?
0: Yeah, that's one of the big questions. We will open up the phone lines a little bit later on. We do have some hot topic questions, including everybody getting deals, but it's still a UFA for Josh Anderson. Do you want to wait on Josh Anderson? Would you like to get that deal done? Or and what kind of contract would you like to give a guy that is 32 on the verge of 33? And you like the $5 million range. You want to sign him.
1: I think so. I think he's just really good at where he is. I think you mentioned it, Sean. You had a caller that was pressing him up in the lineup and all those things. No, he's not. He had an opportunity to play with Nick Suzuki. He had an opportunity to play Cole Caulfield. That ship has sailed. He could just be part of an excellent group of 6 players who make up the Canadiens' bottom 6. Was it Mark Bergevin? Some guys get you to the playoffs. Some guys get you through the playoffs.
0: Yeah.
1: Josh Anderson's the guy that gets you through the playoffs. What happens between game 1 and 84? Obviously, you just don't want it to be a complete void. But when healthy, playing with pace brings a little bit of that physicality as well. Yeah, it'll come down to how he does this year. But a 3-year deal for me, right around that $5, $6 million range for a guy who's very popular in his locker room and he's part of the leadership core, sure. I am absolutely into that.
0: So, and then you have the dark horse training camp with training camp opening. So you can answer that at 11:69. So let's dive into the Caden Gooley injury here. This is starting to be concerning. We heard this from Aaron Ward the other day. He's in the Kirby Doc list era of getting injured. Most games played in the season is 70. We're seeing the likes of, 39 games, 50 games, 70 games, 44 games. Caden Gooley, you need to have in the lineup every single night. He's a big part of the Canadiens' future on that blue line. You kind of slot him in into that number 4 role. And, if they create a little bit more depth, maybe it's a number 5. It doesn't really matter. But Caden Gooley is a player that is in the lineup every single night when he's healthy. And it's another injury for Caden Gooley to start the season. How concerning is year after year he will not be playing 80-plus games?
1: Yeah, listen, it's got to be a little bit, right? It's his name that continues to pop up. And the one thing, we've said it before, your first responsibility is your availability. And you look at Caden Gooley, he's had the injury bug throughout his tenure here in the National Hockey League. You just look, get it done. Get healthy. You don't have to press him back in the lineup. He makes the Canadiens better. He makes that blue line better. But the season does not sway on whether or not Caden Gooley can play 60, 80, 84, or 52 games. He is a big part of that blue line. He's the 4th best defenseman on that blue line. He plays a certain role that the other guys maybe don't do as much. But unfortunately, Sean, if you brought up a name again, that's somebody that's injured, and it's Caden Gooley again, kind of sucks for him, absolutely.
0: Who plays that role? Who could play the Gooley role better out of all the guys lower than him in the lineup?
1: Struble. A little bit.
0: Left side.
1: Yeah, physicality and can just, mm-hmm. I think.
0: Carrier? I know he's a righty, but.
1: Yeah, I just have him penciled
0: I'm saying
1: in.
0: The role. Like, it doesn't have to necessarily be
1: yeah,
0: on the left
1: role.
0: Side.
1: Yeah, the role. I'm going to say Struble. Struble's going to
0: Struble?
1: Play. Yeah.
0: And the opportunity, the first opportunity should be?
1: David Reinbacher. Yeah. Why not? Like, you have your big three. They can mm-hmm. swallow up 25 minutes for the first 4 or 5 weeks. And Carey is going, he's playing well, or Jack Eye's going, playing well, Struble, whoever it is. But yeah, here's a nice opportunity to slide David Reinbacher into mm-hmm. the lineup with, who do you want him to play with?
0: Well, here's the big
1: Matheson,
0: question.
1: Dobson, Hudson, I don't know, but
0: yeah,
1: put him in there.
0: I guess the big question is, who do you want Hudson playing with? You know?
1: Who does Hudson want to play with?
0: I don't think it really makes a difference who Matheson plays with. I don't think it really makes a difference who Dobson plays with. And very well, they could be playing together. But I think it's, you know, you want Hudson to have a partner that is comfortable with the way that he handles the puck, moves the puck, that could get him the puck, that can cover for him, that could work alongside. Because Hudson's a very unique player. You know, Dobson and Matheson, I want to say they're as standard as a defenseman gets in the National Hockey League. Big skating, provides some offense, provides defense, long reach. Like, does, you know, they both have those elements. And they play their side, they play their position. They're not complicated players to play with. And I'm not using it in a bad term that Lane Hudson is complicated to play with.
1: Oh, he's not your...
0: He's not typical. He's unique.
1: You could have played hockey at a high level, like all these guys did, and still not have never had a running mate or a guy like Lane Hudson. You could have went through Bantam double letters, Midget triple letters. Mm-hmm. You could have went to college. You could have went to the Q. And then you finally get to the show after 4 or 5 years of being in the National Hockey League. And they're like, you're playing with Lane Hudson. Oh, that's cool. Until you get on the ice, you're like, okay, this guy doesn't really remind me like anybody mm-hmm. That I played with at Michigan or with the Armada or wherever. Like, this guy is very unique. Quinn Hughes is like that. Kyle McCarr is a little bit like that. You know, there's a reason why when we put Team Canada together, people put Devin Toews there with Kyle McCarr because, like, got to be a little bit familiar with the guy's game. It's so unique. So it is tough to figure out. I wonder what's the conversation with Lane Hudson. Like, he doesn't care.
0: I think he doesn't care, but I think the teammate cares.
1: Yeah.
0: And it's the other thing is, do you have a preferred side for Lane Hudson, right or left?
1: I don't. Again, that's a conversation that I have with Lane Hudson.
0: Mm-hmm.
1: I mean, Lane, listen, man, you're the big piece going forward here on the blue line. You're one of the two or three biggest pieces on this team going forward. Where do you see yourself playing? Where are you most comfortable playing? And you let him let you know.
0: So
1: now, because of injuries, we can move things around, but ideally, I run it through him.
0: Yeah, but the injury to Gouley has a trickle-down effect to an end where you're sitting here trying to figure out how do you want to maximize what Lane Hudson brings?
1: How do you want to maximize what Lane Hudson...
0: Which defenseman, as a partner, now I know power play will be different and end of the games and end of periods, you're probably going to go in different directions. I get that. But which defenseman, through the flow of the game, 5-on-5, maximizes Lane Hudson? Because your answer might be Gouley, and he's not there. I've seen chemistry between Struble and Hudson. We've seen that they've gone stretches.
1: Yes.
0: And I think it's one of the reasons why Struble, when he's in the lineup, gets a lot more minutes than Jack Eye does. I don't think Jack Eye's the answer. So you kind of look at two guys that are knocking on the door. I don't know if Carrier is the guy. It could be. But can Reinbacher be that guy? Like, if they paired up and it's instant chemistry, maybe it's perfect. Maybe that's the jolt a Reinbacher needs. Plays two preseason games with Hudson and you go, oh my God, we have something here.
1: How long does Lane Hudson have on his contract?
0: Lots.
1: As
0: long as it gets.
1: And then there's probably years after that as well.
0: Mm.
1: So I'd like to see that Reinbacher Hudson because, Sean, if it works out to a guy that was an absolute steal when he was drafted and a guy who was drafted very high, if you can lock down your – I'll go old school on here. If you can lock down your Chris Chelios and Tom Curvers, which didn't have a very extended run. But if you can lock down your top pairing and you get something out of David Reinbacher, and you see something, and again, it doesn't have to be for the rest of this year because maybe you're pressing David Reinbacher into too many minutes playing at the NHL level with Lane Hutson immediately. But if you can get David Reinbacher some looks and it looks okay and you keep that in the back, you know, in the back pocket and you pull that out a little bit later on in the season, for me, I envisioned it a long time ago when you had, you know, Subban and Markov. Top pairing, right? You're like, oh, okay, this is good. Circle your top pairing. Canadians have a top pairing when it comes to Suzuki and Caulfield. And even now they completed that line, one of the better lines in NHL. It makes coaching a lot easier for the team when you can just plug in one line that you can count on. And I think the same can be said here for a pairing, and specifically a pairing that if it does go well, it's a pairing that you can see playing together for the next 6, 7, 8 years.
0: So what's the trickle-down effect for Caden Gooley being out to start the season? That's one of our questions, our hot topic. If you want to give Anderson a deal, go ahead. And your dark horse at training camp, when we come back on Habs Lunch, I want to hear from the coach. He spoke to the media day one of training camp, and we'll get a little bit of insight as he prepares for a short training camp with a season less than 2 weeks away.
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10: 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But there are still teams that are more or less up against it from a cap perspective, so you can't entirely shut that door.
0: That is Darren Dreger returning to the morning show. 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Simon talking about what the Canadiens did in the offseason, and Dreger also spoke about Arbor Jacki.
10: And now they're in a healthy spot financially. Well, the league, not all teams, but the league. And so you're seeing more of this, you know, bigger AAV, bigger contracts being handed out. But that cuts the other way, too. And players still have to earn it. So Arbor Jack guy now has the 1-year contract to prove that he deserves a

0: 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Saturday night, Habs and Leafs at the Bell Center. We'll have it live on TSN 690. But the coach spoke, Simon.
1: Yes, sir.
0: Excited for training camp, he is.
2: Well, most excited. I think just to get going, to be honest, you know. I really like the progression we've had. It's been a really fun group to work with. So I guess getting going together again and continue what we've been building. Biggest challenge, I don't know. I know there will be. You know, I think the biggest challenge is to, you know, be ready for anything, you know. And I feel like we're okay in that department. I think we find solutions. I think we have a lot of depth. Maybe the biggest challenge is making sure everybody's in a good place, feel they have a role on this team. I think that's important for the players. It's hard to please everybody, but can you find a way? You know, so maybe that's probably the biggest challenge.
3: As a coach, the short camp, I imagine you prefer to have it longer. But as a player, would you have liked to have a shorter camp like this one?
2: Honestly, like I'm as a coach or as a player, I'm excited that it's shorter. I think the guys are come in such good shape now. Let's just go, you know, and the continuity that we have also, I think it allows us to go through a shorter camp. You know, maybe 3-4 years ago, I might want a longer camp, but I'm good with the length of camp.
4: Just wanted to follow up on Caden. Obviously, it's bad news for him. It's bad news for you, but he's not going to start the season. It seems like the timeline that was given today. You mentioned your depth. You have a lot of depth on the blue line, so I guess it helps absorb that. But how do you see the potential arrival of a linebacker or an extra, these young guys coming in? And that just how that puzzle could shape in his absence. How do you see that?
2: Yeah, there's always opportunity for these guys to show us where they are. You know, I mean, we saw them last year a little bit. You know, we're going to evaluate throughout camp, you know, and we'll make decision based on, you know, what we think, what we see. But we have really good problems to have right now. I know, like, obviously Ghouls is out, not a great problem, but not a great thing. But, you know, we have a lot of depth and guys that are knocking on the door. So we're going to evaluate and make the best decisions.
4: Linebacker in particular, I know you only had him for a couple of games last year, but obviously he's been in the picture for several years now. How do you view his ability and what he needs to do to make that jump and really stay here, come here and stay here at some point?
2: Well, I mean, I feel like for a young defenseman like him, keep getting stronger, and because he's got size, right? He's tall and stuff, and put, you know, he's putting some weight on. His brain is very good, you know, and unfortunately, you know, we've had a pretty deep decor right now. So, you know, he's had to get a lot of his reps in Laval, and it's for him to just keep knocking on the door, keep pushing. You know, there's not one thing that I want to see, you know. To me, it's show us where you are in terms of, you know, how you play the game, and he's got all the tools, and I'm sure he's going to keep pushing.
5: Salut Martin. 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
1: Breaking news, Marty St. Louis doesn't absolutely dismiss the idea of Arbor Jacki playing forward. That was that last question in French asked. Other players have done it. He played one game forward. Marty says it's not something we really think about, but he's not dismissing it because the guy can play hockey. And
2: big shot, he said.
1: There you go. A day that probably have a different reaction if Mitch Gallo was working today.
2: Yeah.
1: But he did not say, no, he's a defenseman. He said, maybe. And that opens the door to all the text messages and the calls we could get about putting Arbor Jacki at front. I can't dismiss it anymore.
2: No, coach it and dismiss it.
1: I have friends that ask me all the time. Simon, everybody asks me, could Jacki play forward? Could this, that? I always go, no, that's not going to happen. The time they did it was because they were on the road. They were missing a player. They needed a body. He was the extra guy. They just did it, and he played a couple of shifts. But he's not a forward. He's not going to play forward. And I keep telling them, the coach just dismissed that idea and saying, you know, yeah, it's possible. Now, I got to welcome it. I got to
2: open arms.
1: Open my eyes to the possibilities of Arbor Jacki playing forward.
2: Well, listen, barring injuries,
1: mm-hmm.
2: Who do you think he's a better forward than?
1: On the roster?
2: Yeah.
1: No one. I'm sorry. I don't think he is.
2: Texie is a better forward than him, and I'm going from the bottom up. Texie is a better forward than him.
1: Kapanen, Bolduc,
2: Dano play center, Kapanen. Evans play center.
1: The answer is no one.
2: No one. Okay. So
1: that's my answer, and I, you know, if you give me some injuries.
2: That's right. Barring injuries, I don't see him playing fourth line wing position unless some people are ready to press him into that third line. Let's go from number six, number seven defenseman to the third line at NHL hockey team, which would be pretty unprecedented. So listen, again, the coach didn't put it to bed. That's fine. Teams beat up by injuries. Maybe he finds himself out there. But right now, I just don't see, I'm with you, Sean, I don't see one forward that he is a better forward at the NHL level. Not. Alec Texier scored how many goals last year? You know, like he's proven himself. The guy is a bottom six player. You've seen the skill level. You know, Philip Deneau plays center. Evans plays center. Kapanen scored 22 goals last year in the National Hockey League. Some people need to be reminded of that. So I don't see it, but the coach says maybe.
1: 514-790-1690. You can tackle that. Anything really goes here with all the news that's dropping out. Who fills the void for Gouley? Our hot topic today is...
2: If there was a Josh Anderson deal, what do you expect it to look like? And a dark horse at camp for the Montreal Canadiens. Who you got?
1: Maybe it's Jacki at Ford. 514-790-1690. 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
1: 514-790-1690. Campbell versus Gallo. Simon is in for Mitch Gallo. Gallo's less than 2 weeks from making his return. Simon will be back on Friday, but he's here today. And Simon, the flurry of news and questions we have. The coach just said that Arbor Jacki could maybe play forward. I don't, you know, he didn't, just didn't.
2: Didn't rule it out?
1: I wanted him to rule it out.
2: Didn't say it was going to happen.
1: I wish I had a clip, because when I told everybody it's never going to happen, I just wanted a clip. He's like, no, he's a defenseman. If we did, it was an emergency situation. But he didn't do that. So now my ears are open. Possibilities are endless. Right? Also, Josh Anderson, dark horse at camp. We got some Tyler Thorpe. Dark horse at camp. I'm kind of looking at a Florian Jacki or a Beck at camp. I'm very curious about Beck.
2: Which two goalies stick around?
1: Yeah. So there's a lot to get to. So we go to the phone lines, 514-790-1690. You can text at 11690. It's time for Habs, your say. We've got Mel in St. Laurent. What's going on, Mel?
32: Oh, wow. How juicy. Where do you start? All right. So we got Gouley on injury. Nothing new there. I'd like to see Engstrom and Reinbacher start on this team and give them some time. This nice to have Strubes, nice to have that depth on D. I'm not really worried. I really want to see these young guys develop on the big stage. I think we're going to have so much firepower that if there's one mistake a game, we're going to have enough goals going into the opposite net to cover up and to forgive and forget. As far as Anderson goes, if it's 4 years, he's going to get a little less. If it's 3 years, he'll get a little more. I think we could sell him on a 4-year, stick around so that you can be with this group and win that next cup. It might not happen this year, but within 2-3 years max, we're going to start to plan that parade route. And finally, we're going to see that cup again where it belongs, in Montreal.
1: A lot of positivity there, Mel.
32: Well, I'm feeling it, man.
1: First day, man. You got to be positive first day.
32: I also hope that they stay the course and that they don't make any crazy moves and upset the apple cart and overpay for somebody. I think that if we show enough patience, we can continue building this way and find the answer internally with whoever's coming or maybe even whoever we have for that 2C. Unless for some reason we don't have to give up the farm, we get a guy like Larkin. Or even that overpaid Swede out of Vancouver. Who knows? But I don't have the answers, but I do trust that this administration does have the answers, and if they don't, they'll find them.
1: Thank you very much, Mel. Great to hear from you.
32: Same here, man. I wish you guys nothing but good things.
2: Thanks, Mel.
1: Cheers. From Mel to Gentleman Eddie. What's going on, Gentleman Eddie?
0: Well, I'm driving and obviously listening to your beautiful show. The excitement, look, I'm 61, but the excitement is in the air. Jacky, I was hoping for an extra year, but I calmed down after you reasoned me for the reason you gave this morning why they signed him for a 1 year. I can accept that. But the beautiful thing now, he's got a chance. Unfortunately, Caden Gooley is hurt. So Jacky has got a chance to prove. I believe in the man. I think he's going to do good. Josh Anderson, man, I love him. I want to give him 3 years because we have another big man that I would like to extend after 20 games, which will be Chris Kreider. I don't want to see another walk away like Corey Perry. We have to learn from the mistake that Corey Perry walked away. So I'm waiting 20 games. If 20 games, Kreider show me some great stuff, which I'm very positive about, I extend them right away also.
1: 20 games and he gets the extension for Kreider. Well, wow.
0: For his next number, for his former number. I know it's 22. Or if you want to wait 22 games, but let's say 20 games for his former number.
2: We'll see. Look, that's an interesting thing, right? That's another thing to keep an eye on, is if Chris Kreider does come out of the gate and he's clicking or connecting with whoever he's playing with at some point. You know, how long do the Canadians take this?
1: Thanks, Gentleman Eddie.
0: Thank you, guys. Have a great one.
1: Getting a couple answers. CJ says, Anderson, 5 years, $6 million a year. That seems long.
2: I'm going to do that like in about 3 years, I think would be ideal. Five takes you to your late 30s. Yeah. Five is a little bit too much. For me, if it's going to be five, I'd like to see it come off that price just a little bit.
1: And a dark horse player, I think Reinbacher and Doc will be better than people think.
2: Reinbacher and Doc, massive year for both those guys, but specifically for Doc. David Reinbacher might not start with the club. He might go to the Rocket, but eventually he'll be part of a NHL roster. But for Kirby Doc, it is definitely a show-me year.
1: It's a huge year for Doc. He's a UFA. He gets 1 year. It's under $4 million. This is a guy that was the draft pedigree. He's had tough, so that one, there's the expectations to produce at a point of game level once you're drafted that high in any draft. Two, you have had a history of injuries and unable to stay healthy. Every time you get a glimpse of what he could do on the ice, the excitement level is so high, but the consistency isn't. And the moment the consistency drops, he drops down the lineup. And the hardest thing for Kirby Doc now is you have to forget about the draft stock. You got to forget about the injuries. You just have to take him for what he is. Is he ever going to be a guy that gets an opportunity in the top six? Who has Kirby Doc in the Habs top six? Because there's a spot available.
2: Somebody has him. Somebody has him starting off at that center spot.
1: Who? It's what, 5%?
2: Yeah. Not a lot of people. Maybe wing. I don't know. You know, depends. You know, where do you put, you know, start telling me where you put Kapanen, where you put Newhook, where
1: he's
2: you put
1: He's in the bottom six right now.
2: Right now, I can't see a scenario
1: and how
2: that
1: hard,
2: he's not in the bottom six.
1: How hard is it for a player in the bottom six to earn the ability to get into the top six? You're playing bottom 6 minutes. You're getting bottom six opportunity. Not on the power play. You're not getting a time to show that, you know, you're going to play 11 minutes a night, and some of it's defensive situations. You're not going to get the prime offensive opportunities, and your numbers are going to dwindle because of that. I think opportunity for Doc in the top is going to be so limited.
2: You didn't sign Alex Newhook for an extension because you wanted to lock him in as a bottom six guy. And maybe you do want to lock him in as a bottom six guy.
1: It's a perfect indication. Newhook's deal and Doc's deal.
2: One is a one-year deal. One is a five-year deal. Right?
1: Where those players are.
2: Yeah, on the Canadiens depth chart. And maybe Alex Newhook is not a solution on that second line. But he'll get a greater opportunity to showcase that than I think Kirby Doc gets an opportunity. I don't see Kirby Doc getting a spot up there, Sean. Again, unless injuries creep into this group of forwards.
3: It's going to be internal growth, you know, with obviously Kreider here now. And Gouley's already injured. I read that this morning. He's, you know, seems to be injured all the time. They're banking on the core that did it last year to take that next major step. And that's the biggest, most difficult one. It's one thing to be a really good regular season team and another thing to get some playoff success. The last step, getting to the top of the summit, is as tough as it gets. And I'm not willing to predict that they're going to do that this year. I'm curious to see if they have what it takes to do that. But I have no doubt they're going to be in the playoffs.
1: That's Brian Hayes from earlier. The internal growth. How much more internal growth is there with this young core? I think we know who Suzuki is now. I think we know who Caulfield is.
2: Statistically or just game-wise?
1: I guess you'd have to go, you know, maybe just progression toughness-wise. Probably a little. You're probably asking for a little bit more growth, you know, in the numbers for Slafkovský.
2: Yep.
1: Hudson, there might be a little bit, but I mean, he's really at the high end already.
2: Of what defensemen produce.
1: So then the internal growth, is it Dobish?
2: Sure.
1: In net?
2: Sure.
1: Is it Reinbacher?
2: Sure.
1: Being an everyday defenseman?
2: I think maybe Hudson a little bit. I don't think he's lost defensively clues. Maybe he wants to work a little bit on his defensive game.
1: Internal growth, I think you could go to Bolduc. Young guy that's still looking to improve on who he is as a player. Kapanen, Demidov.
2: Yeah.
1: So this, I'm with Brian, that the Habs' next step could be the growth of Demidov and Kapanen and Newhook and Bolduc.
2: Yeah,
1: and if everybody else stays the same, but those players are better on top of Reinbacher, better, there's your internal growth.
2: And if you're looking for some internal growth from those guys, Sean, statistically, then it probably will come at the expense of the statistics that Nick Suzuki, Cole Caulfield put up, right? Like if you get more power play points, a little bit more contribution from Demidov, so there might be a little bit of regression from the point totals that Suzuki and Caulfield got, but doesn't mean that they're not better hockey players this year. Nick Suzuki could be a better hockey player than he was last year by scoring 7 or 8 or 10 points less. Right? Any hockey player can do that. You could be better at your game just picking up a few less points. So internal growth is a big thing. What's that next step for Demidov? What's that next step for Kapanen, his bounce back? Sure.
1: Before we get to this day in Habs history, TSN has been dropping their top 50 players. If you check their website, you can check it out. They dropped numbers 21 to 30. We know that number 51 on this was Brady Tkachuk. Didn't make the list. I think some voters in Canada voted him off the list.
2: 50 best in NHL. Brady Tkachuk is not on that.
1: Mm-hmm. Matthew Tkachuk. I could go through numbers 30 because numbers 30 to 50. No Montreal Canadiens on it. But 30 through 20, William Nylander. Number 30, Mark Scheifele, number 29.
2: Ooh, 29, 100 points last year. Over 100 points.
1: Matthew Tkachuk, number 28.
2: I don't know about that.
1: Number 27, Connor Hellebuck. Number 26, Matt Boldy. Number 25, Evan Bouchard. Number 24, Lane Hutson.
2: Okay.
1: One spot above Lane Hutson.
2: At?
1: 23, Cole Caulfield.
2: Cole Caulfield, right there.
1: Both unranked last year.
2: So
1: number 22, Matthew Schaefer.
2: Oh.
1: Number 21, Jason Robertson.
2: So they got Matthew Tkachuk and Connor Hellebuyck ahead of Mark Scheifele in his 104 points, whatever he got last year. Mm-hmm. Hellebuyck was terrible last year, and so was Tkachuk. Well, Tkachuk didn't play. That's pretty high for a guy that didn't play. I get it. You know, it comes with the cred. It comes with the name, with the street presence and all that. But Mark Scheifele is... Man, Sean, how many points did Mark Scheifele finish fifth in scoring last year?
1: It's... I know it's scoring. It's funny because I'm curious...
2: Fifth in NHL scoring.
1: Like, think about, where do you think Nick Suzuki's going to land on this list?
2: What number? That's 21?
1: Yeah.
2: I'm going to go inside the top 12.
1: See, I think he could be in the top 10. And I'll tell you why. Guy's coming off the season where he was voted the best defensive forward in the game. Right?
2: Correct.
1: He was sixth in offensive production in the entire league. So you have, he's number one when it comes to defensive forwards, and he's number six when it comes to offensive production. How do you have him outside the top 10?
2: Fair.
1: If he's in those two categories.
2: Yeah.
1: I understand you're going to have goalies and defense, but just on a forward ranking, number one, and you're talking about overall play, he's number one defensive player, voted on. You could disagree or agree, whatever, but he was voted the best defensive forward in the game, and he was the sixth highest offensive producer. You can't have him out of the top 10.
2: I'm going to give you the...
1: I know he's not flashy.
2: Five slam dunks, maybe six ahead of him.
1: Okay.
2: Slam dunks, I think.
1: Okay.
2: Connor McDavid.
1: Go.
2: Nikita Kucherov.
1: Yeah.
2: Nathan MacKinnon.
1: Yeah.
2: Macklin Celebrini.
1: Okay.
2: Cale Makar.
1: Yeah.
2: And then right there. Quinn Hughes. Nick Suzuki. Right there. Right so in there.
1: He might be six.
2: Might be six. You know, Martinique has 100-point season last year, too.
1: Yeah.
2: I'm surprised where they put Evan Bouchard in his 95 points.
1: Yeah, well, not many people. Evan Bouchard's probably surprised, too, because he thought he should have won the Norris.
2: Yeah, he should have been on Team Canada, all those things. Yeah, so right, yeah, no, I don't think top 12, no. I'm going to go change that up to top 10 for sure. Got to be in the top 10.
1: We'll find out. Stay tuned on TSN.ca. I don't have that much for this day in Habs history.
2: Okay.
1: And this day in Habs history, the Montreal Canadiens announced that Caden Gooley is out 4 to 5 weeks to start the season today. That's my this day in Habs history. But it is a happy birthday and a happy retirement. Did you hear this news last week?
2: No.
1: Dustin Tokarski?
2: No, I did not hear that.
1: Announcing his retirement?
2: Okay.
1: It's his birthday today.
2: Nice. Happy birthday.
1: Simon, you ready to play?
2: Yes, sir.
1: I got three birthdays. I want you to rank them in order of...
2: Notoriety. Just got three?
1: I have other names.
2: Yeah, okay. Well, you got the three there. You got the big three.
1: Yeah.
2: What's the day today? Second now? September 16th. I'm ready.
1: Amy Poehler.
2: Oh.
1: Okay. Mark Anthony.
2: I need to know. Remember that song?
1: Yeah. And Molly Shannon.
2: Okay. I'm going to go with Molly Shannon.
1: What
2: number
1: point?
2: Three.
1: Number three. Okay. Which I
2: she was great in Serendipity.
1: Yeah, but I'm just letting you know that I know you have your affinity to Saturday Night Live.
2: I get that, but I'm still going to put my girl Amy Poehler at number two. And we're talking about a pop Latin sensation. Talking about one of the biggest recording Latino artists ever in Mark Anthony. So I'm going to say that the reach is great. Married to J-Lo?
1: Are they still married?
2: I'm going to say no, Sean.
1: Okay. She's one of the many that have been married to J-Lo, right?
2: Well,
1: was he in between the Ben Afflecks?
2: I'm going to say he was before Ben.
1: Okay. This is such a classic song.
2: I think he was before

0: All right, Chris Judd. You remember him.
1: Okay.
0: Oh, some dude I never heard of.
1: Oh, you're going through J-Lo's dating history?
0: It says her, just her spouses. I'm not.
1: Oh, just spouses. How many spouses has she had?
0: According to the Google,
1: yeah.
0: One, two, tres, cuatro.
1: Four?
0: Yeah.
1: How many times was she married to Ben Affleck?
0: I think it sees, I see one Ben
1: okay.
0: marriage.
1: This is right up your alley, right?
0: I like Mark Anthony. He's all right. 10 years with Mark Anthony. Some dude I don't know. And Chris Judd, who was a dancer. I just know him because he's J-Lo's ex.
1: Sing along, Simon.
0: No. We're good. For the rest of my life, girl, reconnecting with Ben in 2022. And then Lopez filed for divorce in 2024. Which kind of fits the profile here.
1: But I need you to sing a little bit.
0: I don't even know the words of this song.
1: It's like I love you, I need you. It's just constant.
0: Aw, thanks, Sean. A-Rod? Not married.
1: Oh, not married?
0: No, not married to J-Lo.
1: Okay.
0: Diddy?
1: Okay.
0: There's some pictures of her and Drake here. Casper Smart? Pazzi de who this guy is. Ooh, 17 years her junior. Mark Anthony, Ben Affleck. Okay. Chris Judd? Yeah, there. Diddy?
1: Right. All right, let's get back to the Habs talk. You've lost me.
0: Yeah.
1: Let's go
0: over that list. Molly Shannon, Amy Poehler, Mark Anthony.
1: Happy birthday, Dustin Tokarski. We'll check in on all the news and notes around the National Hockey League because there is a boatload out there.
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1: All right, time to look around the National Hockey League. Why don't we check in with the insider, Simon, as insider trading is back with all the news and notes around the NHL.
14: It's a season debut of insider trading with Chris Johnston, Pierre LeBrun, and Darren Dreger. Gentlemen, camps are set to begin opening up across the league, and big questions loom large, none bigger than will Connor Hellebuyck show up, Dregs?
5: Well, look, there's always a possibility of a sudden change of heart. But as we have this conversation as a group of insiders here, I do not believe that Connor Hellebuyck will report to the opening of training camp. And if that is the case, then that forces the Winnipeg Jets to respond. So that response likely either Wednesday or Thursday. I think it's important to note that there will be no immediate financial punishment. Obviously, NHL players don't get paid or start getting paid until the beginning of the regular season. And fellas, as we know, post-draft, the trade interest has been minimal. There was lots of activity with Buffalo leading up to the draft, but very little since. Certainly nothing that would qualify as a package that Kevin Cheveldayoff and the Winnipeg Jets could work with fair value in return for an elite-level goaltender like Connor Hellebuyck with years remaining on his contract.
14: One of the biggest questions hanging over Leaf Camp, how will they handle their first overall pick, Gavin McKenna, CJ?
15: Well, I think when McKenna was taken first overall in late June, it was easy to imagine him, a talented playmaker, teaming up with Austin Matthews, a world-class goal scorer. But at least early on here, my sense is the Leafs are going to take things easy with McKenna. Start him a little lower down the lineup as they take the ice for the first time as a team in camp this week, and then see where things go from there. By no means am I saying it will be a permanent decision, and maybe eventually that duo will link up. But in the early days, I think you'll see a veteran player like Jack Roslovic more likely to slot in beside Austin Matthews and Matthew Nyes on the Leafs' top line and give Gavin McKenna, an 18-year-old, a chance to get comfortable in the team.
14: As we edge closer to the opening of camp, there are some key restricted free agents still looking for new contracts. The list includes Adam Fantilli in Columbus, where the two sides still have a big gap to try to bridge, Pierre.
16: Yeah, it's a sizable gap that was relayed again to me on this day. And listen, the good news is the dialogue continues. There have been offers and counteroffers throughout the summer, but the reality is they're $2 to $3 million apart on Navy. Now, there isn't this deadline with the expire of the CBA Tuesday night that floats over this as far as the 8 years. Neither side has been talking 8 years. It's going to be less than 8 years if and when it gets done. But they got to get to the number, and they have not been able to get to the number here as training camp approaches for Adam Fantilli. And obviously, they don't want him to miss time at camp. They don't want him to miss the start of the season, but they have to find a contract that fits, and so far they haven't been able to.
5: Well, not related to Fantilli or the Columbus Blue Jackets, but it's abundantly clear that the Philadelphia Flyers guys are definitely in the market to make a splash, and they're big game hunting. They're looking for a star forward or a star defenseman. That shouldn't come as a surprise to anyone. In light of the fact, in early July, Danny Briere and the Philadelphia Flyers dropped that 5-year, $90 million offer sheet on Leo Carlson, which the Ducks match. So it is open season for the Philadelphia Flyers as they try and add a star.
15: And in Detroit on this day, Sean Horkoff, formerly named an interim general manager of the Detroit Red Wings. And I'll point you to the press release where it said that he has authority to make hockey decisions. There's a good reason for that. There's every chance that Sean Horkoff could be in this role through the entire season. The Detroit Red Wings are still searching for a permanent replacement for Steve Yzerman, who departed the organization, at least the GM's chair, in July to move upstairs. And they want to make sure that they find an innovator, the right person. They've engaged a search firm, and they're willing to take their time. In the meantime, Horkoff has a lot of business between managing the Dylan Larkin situation, a couple contracts hanging out there as well. But he's in the seat for the foreseeable future.
14: And as players show up to camp this year, they're going to have one less thing to worry about, CJ?
15: Yeah, that would be fitness testing. That goes out the window officially at this year's training camp, and that was agreed upon in the CBA extension. But what I will tell you is there are multiple teams out there that don't like this change. And one of the reasons is they say it's not the fitness testing so much about gauging athletes one versus the other in terms of who's more fit. It's the data they get for baseline tests when it comes to power measurements and crafting when a player gets injured, his return to play protocol. And so, you know, I think some of those teams were hoping there'd be a change. It's not going to happen now. This was negotiated in good faith in the CBA, but it is a conversation that's going to pick up, I would expect, down the line here.
14: They are the insiders, Chris Johnston, Pierre LeBrun, and Darren Dreger.
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1: Lots of news still out there. The Fantilli deal, that's going to loom over Columbus.
0: It's another one.
1: Everything that with Fantilli and the Marchenko possible trade affects what's going to happen with Werenski. And that's not an easy job Don Waddell has right now in Columbus. So lots to get to. Final hour. We're going to talk some amateur hockey. We'll talk some NFL, some flag football, and all the news and notes around the sporting world before we hand it off to Melnick in the afternoon. Hey, there's a big game tonight. CF Montreal versus Vancouver.
0: Let's go.
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0: Final hour, Campbell versus Gallo. Simon Salikas in for Mitch Gallo. We got a jam-packed final hour. Tanner Marsh, talk a little NFL with us. Going to tell you about this great event that's coming to Canada, Flag Football. Everybody loves Flag.
1: Love it.
0: And some amateur hockey talk. Everybody's busy at the rink. If you're a hockey family, tryouts.
1: This is it.
0: League coming up. New divisions this year. We'll talk to Rémi Gélinot, of general manager of Lac St. Louis Hockey, about how that's going to look on the amateur hockey front. But first things first, we got another rapid fire. Three topics, 90 seconds each. Game day, Simon, and CF Montreal could save their season with a result at home against Vancouver and go to the Canadian Championship Final against Forge, who beat up FC Supra, and they advance in the other semifinal. So playing a team like the Forge, you would think that CF Montreal can take that Canadian Championship, you would think, but the big step is Vancouver because that's the squad in themselves. But if CF Montreal, we know what's happening in the MLS season. If you're able to pull home and come home with a trophy and say you're the top Canadian team, you won something.
1: You won something. You get yourself into the Champions League next year. You get to create some revenues. Maybe that leads to purchasing a higher quality players in the offseason. Yep. I don't know, but shout out to Hamilton and shout out also to the Supra who did very well at home. And then just yesterday let one slide against Hamilton. Hamilton winning that game 1-0, so they punched their ticket. Sean, it's going to come down to CF Montreal and Vancouver, but the thing it's going to come down to the most is Vancouver. This is one of the best teams in MLS play. You could make a case that maybe Nashville, maybe Miami, maybe New England, but you got to say that they're the best team in the Western Conference. They're one of the best teams in this league. What lineup do they field? What does this matter to them? Does locking down a spot in the Western Conference matter more to Vancouver? Maybe they press here and they want the win. They want to be part of the Canadian Championship. They want to be part of Champions League next year. So we'll see what Vancouver puts out there as a lineup. And for Montreal, yes, you said it best. They get here, one more win or against Hamilton, and it kind of saves this season that has not gone very good for CF Montreal. They look good in their game against Vancouver. Vancouver was the better team. A couple of opportunities. CF pounced on one from almost midfield, but I think a blown call on the Sanchez goal. I think Wusso was onside. So they play Vancouver relatively well in Vancouver. They bring it back home here, and hopefully they can get the job done because you're right, Sean. This is, they're sitting at the bottom of the Eastern standings. I get the part where there's 5-6 points between them and the last playoff spot. There's also 5-6 teams between them and the last playoff spot. So a lot of things in play here for CF Montreal trying to get it done.
2: Hey, man. I mean, we're competitive. Group of guys, and this organization is built on competition. So our focus this week's on Hamilton, but I mean, we look forward to playing our opponents every single week. So right now it's all on Hamilton, but hey, down the road's down the road.
0: Yep. Moving past the BC Lions loss, it's all about Hamilton.
2: We want to get this back. I mean, we're going to work really hard today to prepare. We got one day of practice to do this. The expectation for them is it's all in. I mean, they got to be. I mean, I know where they are in the standings. You know, they can pull out everything but the kitchen sink, as they say, to get this victory on their side. So we're going to be prepared for everything and go out and play 60 minutes of Alouette football. And that's the way we're built.
0: 10-3, 4-9. It's a bit of a mismatch when you look at these teams, but I think the Owls want to make sure that they get their groove back.
1: 100%. And if it means on picking one of the inferior teams in the league, so be it. But look, Hamilton team, that's going to be dangerous here, right? It's pretty much nothing to play for. Oh, not that there's nothing to play for, but even more so when I still believe the best team in the Canadian Football League rolls up into your building, that's how you want to gauge yourself. You want to see where you're at. And if they can compete and beat the Alouettes, then they feel really good about themselves to tail off this Canadian Football League season. But I'm with you, Sean. Owls' offense has looked very good. And defense has been suspect the last couple of games. Let's see if they can stop the bleeding. Offense is going to put up points. Don't care the environment. Don't care if they're on the road. Don't care if they're outdoors, they're indoors, or underwater. That offense is going to score. But at this point here, you got to see some plays from that defense. They got the plays that make the highlights.
0: Yes.
1: The strip sack for a fumble, the pick six. But, you know, I know it's hard to get teams to get on a two and out in the Canadian Football League, but they need more stops. They need more possessions for that offense.
0: And another contract we didn't really mention, but how about the extension to Jordan Staal? Could be up worth of $10
1: million. That's
0: 4.9, but there's like $5 million of bonus in there.
1: Well, you go out there, you're not strapped up against the cap.
0: Yeah.
1: You've been there forever, and you're, correct me if I'm wrong, the Conn Smythe Trophy winner.
0: Yeah.
1: So this contract is for services rendered already. So good on
0: you,
1: man.
0: Thank you very much.
1: It is. That's a
0: Canes legend.
1: Yeah, that's a way to thank one of the best players your franchise has ever had. Got it done in the postseason. Opening night, got it done. Remember? Then he dropped the gloves against Brady Tkachuk 1 second into
0: Doesn't care. Let's go.
1: Let's go. And was absolutely brilliant, specifically against the Habs. So good on them to get it done. Overpay a guy for a year, perhaps in his last year in the National Hockey League. Why the hell not?
0: The standard has been set, right? And we're going to see this. This is an indication of some of these contracts that you're seeing. And you're like, oh, that's a lot. The cap has been stagnant, and I mean a little bit of growth. They're like it's going up 1 or 2 million over the last previous 10 years. But the next 10 years, with the way that it's structured, the projections are exponential, where it's 10, 15, almost 20 million at a time that these numbers are going up. That's why these extensions are the numbers that they are.
1: Yep, that's exactly it. And when do we settle in to like not being shocked anymore with numbers?
0: I try not to be, but sometimes they still get me. Yeah. It's
1: like the Cutter Goatsy was like, oh, okay.
0: Yeah.
1: Imagine 13.
0: Because I was expecting 15.
1: Yeah. 13 and a half. You would have told me like 2 months ago. Cutter Goatsy getting $13.5 million. I'd be like, what?
0: But Simon, it's very hard for you and I and our listeners when talking about that kind of money. As a salary, as a year, it just, I know it's there and we just bypass a million there, half million there. It's so hard to comprehend. Everything is just so much. I know you can look at the grander schemes, how much revenue they, I get it. I get it. But it's hard to never go, oh, that's a lot.
1: It is. But I think we got to start getting used to this. That is for certain.
0: Switch gears, talk a little bit of amateur hockey. We'll talk a little bit with the general manager of LAC St. Louis Hockey about the new divisions out there, how that's going to change things at the amateur level. Then some football with Tanner Martin.
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0: Welcome back, Campbell versus Gallo, and something we want to do this hockey season. We've done it in the past, and I think it's great because a lot of times, Simon, you know, when people talk about amateur sports, it's always in a negative light. It's always, this parent went crazy and jumped over the boards. And I know negative headlines sell, but, you know, amateur sports is, man, that was my youth. This is my children's youth.
1: Mm-hmm.
0: And there's way more positive than negative that comes from this.
1: Absolutely.
0: Experiences, friends, tournaments, wins, losses, learning how to cope with all that stuff at a young age, at a high age. So I still want to keep our amateur hockey talk coming. And we've had him on before, friend of the show, Rémi Gélineau, general manager of Lac St. Louis Hockey. Is that still the same title, Rémi, or have they given you the presidency yet?
10: No, I don't want the presidency. Thank you for having me on.
0: So you're still GM, right?
10: Yeah, general manager, which that's where all the work gets done, right?
0: Yes. Yes, it does. Look, where I want to start is a lot of parents and kids are realizing there's a whole new category, in hockey at U19. So there used to be U13, U15, U18, and then kind of junior at U21, U22. But now it's U15, U17, U19, U22. This whole new category, new way of doing things in Hockey Quebec. Can you give us a little background on it?
10: Well, the change, this has been almost 2 years in the making. We've been discussing at the provincial level. And the main issue is we found that 15-year-olds in the same locker room as sometimes 18-year-olds when we turn into January, there's a huge gap in development, in maturity, and it was problematic for that age group of U18 as you, mm-hmm. You've lived it last year.
0: Yep.
10: So the change was to really put the high school kids together, like 15 and 16, and then the adults or early adults, the 17, 18-year-olds together. So have more coherent groups of ages and try to have people have a better experience. A lot of the 15-year-olds had a hard time in the old midget or U18 categories.
0: Yeah.
10: So that was the basis of the idea, mm-hmm. and this is the first year we're actually doing it.
0: Yeah, it's interesting because my son was U18 last year, and he was a first year, and all of a sudden he's a second year U17. It makes that change, and it'll change the way that his team is, composed and the players that he's playing with. And I don't mind that change at all. And I think about it this time sometimes. My younger son, who was U15, would get called up to U18, and he was in secondary 2. And then I was like, you're playing with guys that play that are in CJEP right now. Like there's that huge gap that you were just talking about.
10: And there's also a huge gap in size, right? Some 15-year-olds are actually really small or a little bit, they haven't hit their growing curve. And you have some guys that are 17 and 3/4 that are 6'2", and they're playing on the same sheet of ice. So these were the primary, reasons that we went with this change. It does affect the junior level because now they lose the 18-year-olds. So now junior is only 19, 20, 21. So that affects another series of problems where our overall junior numbers are down by 300 players versus last year. Mm. But it's not they're just now in U19. So it's very interesting how everybody has to adapt to this new reality.
1: Well, that's what my next question was about enrollment. And so how has enrollment looked leading up to this upcoming season?
10: Right now, we are about 600 members more than we were last year at the same time and date. But it's mostly in the U7, U9 levels that we're seeing a huge spike. It's the good thing of COVID. All the COVID babies are now coming to play hockey. So we're getting a huge spike in the really young ages.
0: I'm just curious. I have a newborn at home, and I believe the first category is M5. Yes. How early can you play an M5? Because I was thinking next year.
10: Depending on the association, it's 3 to 4 years old.
0: Okay.
10: Most will take them at 4. You have a few to take a 3-year-old, but it's very rare.
0: Okay, I'm just,
10: you're aiming for 4.
1: Sean's child's going to be 18 months. He's trying to get him on the ice at 18 months, Rémi. That's what he's trying to
0: do. You know, my other sons, I screwed up the first two, so I'm trying to work on the third one. So how about the start of the season? I know everybody's excited. This is an interesting time, right? Because all the parents are waiting for the AA or the AAA, and it trickles down to AA and now the single A. So evaluations are the name of the game across the island of Montreal right now.
10: Yes. Well, the good thing is AAA is finally done. They got their season started last weekend, so they're officially done. And most of the AAs in our region are going to be done this weekend because we start October 3rd. So they want to get in a few exhibition games and a few practices before they actually start. So we're very close to having AA finalized, and then we can start doing A and B and C. So we're getting very close to selection camps being done at the competition levels. And then we're going to have recreational levels have their selection camps really get underway with all the cuts now, right?
14: Yeah, that's where we are. I'm helping out in Verdun, so I'll be keeping an eye on that. Ramey, I appreciate it. We're going to do this on a weekly basis, you know, keep up to date with what's happening locally at the amateur level. I'm going to give you a suggestion. My younger son, or I guess my middle child son, gave me this suggestion because I know it's all in categories, right? It's U11, which is Pee-wee. U13, which is Pee-wee. U15, which is Bantam. U17, which is Midget. And U22 is Junior. He said that U19 should be called Ranger. That's what he was going with. I'm just giving that suggestion. I know those are old names.

0: Lac St. Louis hockey is going down. Got evaluations last weekend. This weekend I'm going to be at the Verdun Auditorium. More evaluations.
1: Stressful times for some parents.
0: Yeah. My, I keep saying my youngest, my oldest, my middle child.
1: Yeah.
0: Was just let go of the double A camp.
1: Mm.
0: Yeah. And it's, you know, it's competition's tough. He worked hard, but he's going to be coming back to Verdun. And that puts me out of retirement and back behind the bench.
1: Oh, boy.
0: Back behind the bench.
1: What are you doing, Sean? You're gonna, what are we looking at here? You're going to play with tempo? You're going to play with pace, structure? What are we doing here?
0: Oh, system play, man.
1: System play?
0: System play.
1: All right, park the bus. We got that in the back.
0: No, no, offensive system play.
1: All right, no parking the bus. It's go time. Okay, I like that. I like that.
0: Offensive play was the name of the game in week one of the NFL. We'll check in with Tanner Marsh next.
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15: TSN 690 traffic.
16: We're seeing delays northbound. The carry volume there starting at Queen Mary up to the top. Also, slowdowns on the eastbound side of the TCAM between Cordillera and Saint Laurent on the eastbound side of the Met. Southbound 25, volume 2, bumping into the tunnel. Delays westbound Met now between Saint Michel and the carry. Southbound 13, you're losing some time between the Vachon Bridge and Dagenet. 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I'm Lauren Glazer from the CJAD 800 Traffic.
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20: Campbell versus Gallo. They'll talk about beauty goals and give brutal takes. TSN 690.

0: I just had to hit that point of the song with Simon in for Mitch Gallo nodding his head. Campbell versus Gallo.
1: It's
0: Sean Campbell.
1: Catchy.
0: Yeah, you like it, eh?
1: Yeah, it's a good beat.
0: Yeah. Well, it was Tanner's choice. Tanner Marsh, how you doing, Tanner?
2: Howdy. How's everyone going over there?
0: Not that bad. I think, you know, if you and I look at our teams, they're probably the two teams that need the most help right now in the Cowboys and the Packers.
2: Ugh. Very frustrating. Yeah. Both teams did not play very well. You know, I feel like it's, you know, I'm on repeat over here. The Cowboys, it's tough being a Cowboys fan. You know, one of the biggest things is it's just frustrating watching an offense with

0: with so many weapons, just be so bland and ordinary, especially when the other team, like the New York Giants, who have weapons but not near as good as the Dallas Cowboys, and still find a way to move people around, to take advantage of mismatches, to make it easy on their young quarterback. And it's frustrating when, you know, you make all these changes on the defensive side and nobody steps up and makes plays, and you put the same product out on there, and it's tough. It's tough, you know. And then the Packers, you know, it was a close game. They have an injured quarterback, and it's almost like the Cowboys and the Packers this week, they found a way to not make a play and lose the game. And that's what's so frustrating.
1: Tanner, how surprised were you by some of these scores by some of these teams? Like the Bengals, I'm just going to go through this. Bengals 33, Saints 30, Lions 31, Ravens 41, Bears 59, Jaguars 34, Bills 36, Texans 31. Correct me if I'm wrong. Isn't it supposed to be advantage defense as we kick off an NFL season?
0: Well, it could go either way, because the offense, you can argue, well, hey, man, we got to get in a rhythm. But you can also argue on the defensive side, they have limited film to watch of the offensive schemes. And so that's where offenses can really take advantage of mismatches, moving players around, doing different things. You know, there's a lot of new schemes that are, you know, entering some, you know, triple option, different things, different type of reads, more option plays, you know, moving the running back out wide to create more mismatches. Having a 3-by-1 set with the single receiver kind of in tight. We saw the Giants do a lot of that. You know, I feel like it's tough on the defenses week one, having a limited film, because in the preseason, it's really basic plays. You're really trying to see who are the players that are going to make this roster. And then week one, a lot of these defenses don't necessarily have, you know, film on the offensive play callers. So, you know, seeing these high scores isn't absolutely crazy, but it is nice to see, you know, the Saints play well, the Bengals defense play all right, creating turnovers. But it's nice to see some of these teams that we weren't expecting to be that well to really compete.
2: I want to get into the quarterback play with you, Tanner, of course, being a quarterback. I mean, how about the return from the injury from Patrick Mahomes and what he was able to do there?
0: Well, you know, Patrick Mahomes is obviously one of the best quarterbacks in the NFL, but and I feel like I say this every year or every time we talk about the Kansas City Chiefs. You know, I think when it really comes down to quarterback play, you've got to be an amazing quarterback to play in the NFL. That's obvious. But so much depends on the play call and the play call. And Andy Reid has to be, you know, he's obviously a Hall of Fame coach, but some of the plays he comes up with, especially in the red zone, how to move Travis Kelce around, how to use all of his weapons in different ways with different formations, different alignments, different motions. You know, it's incredible. And when you have someone doing that, it makes playing quarterback really easy. It makes it comfortable, especially as a quarterback. You're coming off a pretty serious injury. You got a massive knee brace on. You're not necessarily mobile, which is part of your game. And he comes out there. Andy Reid makes it really easy on him to go through reads. And what's nice is when you move the formation, when you change the formation around or you do motions, it's more difficult for the defense not only to scheme, but also to just come at you and blitz, right? And so that's what's so much fun watching Andy Reid in week one, is he would throw all these different motions at you, where defenses, you want to blitz to where the running back is. Like, that's the basic rule, right? You want to create a player free so they have a free shot on the quarterback. That's difficult when you're motioning guys, you're doing these different formations, you have Kelce on the line, you have two tight end sets where you're like, well, which tight end is going to block? Which one's going to release? Is the running back going to stay in? Is he not? And so Andy Reid really helping Patrick Mahomes be a lot more comfortable, different formations, and that helps, you know, when his guys are making plays for him. And it's really nice when you can just turn around and hand the ball off, and the run game's working as well as it did.
1: Tanner, how impressive was that Buffalo Bills team going into Houston, a team that does not give up 31 points over the course of a month, let alone one single game? So how impressive was that victory by Josh Allen and the Bills?
0: Well, you know, I love to see Josh Allen when he is in a rhythm. You know, he is fun to watch. Now, there were still some points in that game that you really just wish Josh Allen would just throw the ball away, or just, you know, possibly make a little less of a risk. But because there was a point at the end of the game that he almost threw an interception that really, truthfully, should have been an interception for the Houston Texans defense. And they just didn't make the play. But, man, when Josh Allen is playing, he's a tough quarterback to beat. And when that team is hot, you know, they're top five, one of the best teams in the NFL.
2: And they got a tough task tomorrow.
1: Oh, that's right.
2: Bills and Lions to start off week two. That's going to be a fun one.
0: Yeah, it really is. Lions, you know, Lions offense is playing fantastic right now. And their defense is always going to be prepared. And so it always boils down with the Buffalo Bills is which Josh Allen are we going to get? Are we going to get the Superman Josh Allen that's making incredible throws, runs? Are we going to get the Superman Josh Allen that's going to have two or three interceptions that kind of put him in a bad situation? So, especially on a short week where, again, that comes into now that Detroit Lions defense does have a game of film on Josh Allen. The Houston Texans defense did have a little bit of success, a few stops in there. So it'll be interesting to see what the Lions take from that game. And then it'll also be interesting to see how the Bills, you know, how they scheme. Because, man, their offense is also so much fun to get Josh Allen in a good situation and then also to get their running game going. Because that's really when we see Josh Allen be successful, is when that run game is doing really well. And same thing with Goff on the other end. And he's playing his best when Gibbs is running and has a good game. So it'll be fun to see. These short week games are always fun when it's two great coaches scheming up for the short week. So,
1: Tanner, just one more from last week. We saw some quarterback. Lamar Jackson, new head coach, new offensive coordinator. He looked good. Same thing could be said for Jackson Dart. But just Justin Herbert and Jim Harbaugh in Los Angeles. Mike McDaniel, also the guy they're calling the shots now. A couple of really offensive gurus. Just, can you walk me through the struggles with the Chargers right now? I know it's only week number one. That's all I got to go off.
0: Yeah, you know, that's probably the biggest letdown of week one for me. I was really excited to see that offense kind of click. I also drafted a couple players for my fantasy team, hoping that offense would click. But, you know, I expected more out of them. I expected a lot more movement, a lot more high-efficient throws for Herbert. You know, I think Herbert struggles when, you know, he takes too many chances downfield rather than a couple plays where, hey, let's it's our third hitch and our drop, let's check it down. And I really felt like this would be the year that, you know, he would kind of mature into that quarterback. And we just didn't see that. They looked out of rhythm. He looked uncomfortable at times, which is unfortunate. And, going into the season, I didn't think the Cardinals just had that great of a defense. You know, it was one of those week one games where, you know, I felt like they got a little outcoached. And if I would have told you that before the game, that would have been crazy to even talk about. So I really hope they turn around week two. I think they have the weapons. I think they have the coaching staff. I hope everything clicks here, because I like Herbert, and I think when he's in a good offense and he's comfortable, I think he can be extremely successful.
2: Week two. We'll have it here on TSN 690, Bills and Lions. It starts on Thursday and then action all day Sunday long. Tanner, always a pleasure.
0: Always a pleasure, guys. Have a good one.

0: I think too many people spend too much time making excuses for Justin Herbert, including his coach. Like, Baker Mayfield doesn't get it done. Lamar doesn't get it done. Caleb Williams last year, you know, not getting it done. Drake May, last Super Bowl and his week one performance. Justin Herbert, kind of a bit of the Russell Wilson in Seattle. Absolute darling of the media. It's everybody else's fault but his. Noted.
1: It was my favorite thing about Drake May after that game. He just took it.
0: Yeah,
1: took it. He just took it in that opening game. I like that from the young guy.
0: Yep.
1: Simon.
0: Yes.
1: I know everybody wants to come to the TSN 690 launch party at the Donnybrook. Downstairs, the 29th, Habs and Leafs. Thanks to Scores for catering. To Podium Mini Entrepot. I always like to give it to someone who's been listening in the show.
0: Nice.
1: And this is, you have a leg up. You may know this information off the top of your head.
0: Okay.
1: But if you were listening earlier in the show.
0: Favorite movie, Sean Campbell's. No.
1: No. But it's close to that. Okay. At 11690, you have to have the answers.
0: Yes, answers.
1: Your name and email. And you got to say launch party, because if you don't put it on the same
0: text. All right, so that's four things. So launch party, your name, your email, and of course the correct answers.
1: Answers, because there's need at least two.
0: All right.
1: If you want to go four, you can. Name me at least two of J-Lo's husbands.
0: Huh.
1: You listed them off earlier, Simon. I hope people were listening. Let's talk a little flag football when we come back. Great event coming to Canada this weekend.
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1: All right, Simon. Look, a lot of people knew the answer, including our very own Mitch Melnick.
0: He said Ricky Martin. Yeah, that was his first. I'm like, no.
1: Yeah, I think it was
0: for so many reasons.
1: A-Rod, Ricky Martin.
0: Yeah, he went, but eventually he got the Mark Anthony.
1: James Craig. James, congratulations. First one in with the correct answer. Ben Affleck, Mark Anthony are two. Do you remember the other ones?
0: Chris Judd.
1: Yeah.
0: And no, the other guy.
1: Ojani Noah.
0: That guy.
1: So a lot of people coming in, but those are the four husbands, not relationships. Got some Puff Daddies, got some A-Rods,
0: they were just boyfriends.
1: Yeah. So the two husbands that we were talking about. But a lot of people want to go to launch party. We'll have more tickets to give away tomorrow on Campbell versus Gallo. Melnick, the morning show. Tune in and your chance to hang out with us thanks to Scores and the Podium Mini Entrepot.
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1: Oh, that's someone who could be a very good flag football player, Davis Alexander. He plays tackle, but yeah, I think he'd be pretty good. I want to talk a little bit about a great event. The WFS2 athlete are coming to Montreal. This is Toronto. This weekend, but flag, after, you know, it's taken over the world, it's coming to the Olympics. Let's go.
6: We've got NFL players wanting in. We got CFL players retiring and playing flag. It's crazy.
1: Yeah, so the World Flag Series, the CEO and founder, Philip Cutler's on the line. How you doing, Phil?
15: What's up, gentlemen? How are you?
1: Yeah, not bad. Do you think Davis Alexander do pretty good in flag?
15: You know what? He's such a gamer. I think you put him out there in any sport, he would perform.
1: Yeah. Well, we saw that with...
6: He'd compete for sure.
1: Yeah, yeah, wow, yeah. You could put him on the... He'd probably... If he played defense, he'd probably tackle someone.
6: Yes.
1: But you guys already stole an Alouette with Marc-Antoine Dacroix. We had a chance to chat with him at an Owls game, and he loves the sport.
15: Yeah, you know, I think there is definitely this growing interest among tackle football players when they see the focus that flag football is starting to get in the media and just like the way it's growing internationally. They're starting to think, you know, is there an opportunity to play after my career? And, you know, you've got a bunch of guys that are thinking about it. And, you know, he's a great example of somebody who's actually made the jump.
1: So tell us about this event in Toronto. Is it a first time flag? This world event is coming to Canada. And I know with the Canadian teams both qualifying, it's incredible. So what's this event? What's going to happen here?
15: Yeah, coincidental timing. You know, we launched our first World Flag Series event, which was the first ever professional flag football event this summer. It was in Tampa and huge, huge, huge success. You know, it was really clear that there's a need for this type of professional atmosphere. There's so many young boys and girls that are growing up playing the sport and are looking up to, or you know, looking for role models to look up to. So we hosted the first event in July. It was a huge success. And really quickly thereafter, we had a lot of interest across Canada to bring it north. Obviously, myself being from Montreal and being Canadian, you know, that made a lot of sense. And so this Saturday will be World Flag Series 2. So the second ever professional flag football event, but the first time it's happening in Canada. And it's going to be a great event. We've got 28 athletes representing 10 different countries from all over the world. It's all females, this event. Really going to be something special.
6: Philip, my daughter goes to Vanier, and she last year went and caught a flag football game. And I went to Vanier. There was only the football team and then a couple of soccer teams. But specifically, just stick to the girls here, when did the flag football for girls slash, you know, as they go on, become women here, you get a little bit older. But how did that take off at the grassroots level? When did that take off at the grassroots level? Because somebody told me that even like Champlain, CJIP, has three women flag football teams.
15: You know, I've been playing the sport for over 20 years, and I've had the privilege to sort of watch this evolution. It's been crazy the last few years. For a long time, it was so casual and recreational. Like, it really was what we all kind of remember flag football, you know, this thing that you did maybe in gym class or, you know, pretty casual and disorganized, to what it's become now with, you know, the Olympic inclusion and the professional opportunities. But Quebec has really become a leader in the sport because of the collegiate pathways that have existed, both through the CJIP system and then in the RSEQ. I'm actually coaching the flag football launch this year, playing seven other schools from across the province. And we play the five-on-five style, which is the IFAF, the same style that will be in the Olympics. And it really gives all of our athletes a huge leg up because they're being coached through college, they're graduating, and they're playing at the highest level. You're seeing that how that coaching and how that experience is turning into success internationally and now at the professional level where we have a whole bunch of players that are playing.
1: chatting with Philip Cutler, founder, CEO of the World Flag Series. It's coming this weekend to Toronto. It's the women are going to be, some of these stories are crazy. You know, we have doctors, we have people that have, you know, jobs, but they're making the point to be some of the top flag players in the world. And I think, what is this, one mother of twins, like, this is nuts.
15: Yeah. I mean, you really get diverse backgrounds across all the athletes. You've got Sabrina.
1: Phil, we just lost you there just for a second. Just let me check. But yeah, Simon, I'm just going to check to make sure we could get Philip back. We just lost the connection there. But yeah, like Sabrina Gervais, Canadian flag scene, two-time world champion, mother of twins. We've got a neuroscientist, medicine.
6: It's good to always have a neuroscientist, Sean, in the huddle. You know that. You need some neuroscience news. You get it to the huddle, and you find it out. Now, it's just Flag Plus Football was an organization that I used to play with years, and you saw the growth with them locally and what Phillip's doing. And now it's a global game. Teams from all over the world. Was in the States for some work a couple of weeks ago, and the during the summer, and the Flag Football Championships on ESPN as well. So, and of course, part of the Olympics going forward, so it's great.
1: Yeah, sorry, Philip, we lost you there for a second. But I mean, the fact that it's going to be in the Olympic Games is a game changer for the sport, is it not?
15: Absolutely. It validates the sport, and I think it tells everybody, especially the young boys and girls that are playing, there's opportunities beyond just in your local community, right? You can be at the Olympic stage. Now with World Flag Series, there's professional opportunities. Our athletes are getting paid, right? Like this is, you know, it's a professional stage for them. They can work towards this and they can actually get compensated and, you know, get paid to play. It's pretty cool.
1: So how does this whole tournament work? When does it start? When does it end? Where can people keep an eye on this?
15: So it's the live broadcast event. Obviously, spectators in Toronto can attend. It's at York Lions Stadium. But anybody who wants to watch it live, it's a live broadcast. You can see it on our YouTube, World Flag Series TV. It starts at 3 o'clock on Saturday. It's a three-team round robin. So each team other than two plays three in the series, one gets a bye to the finals. And we'll have a champion crown. The whole thing lasts about 3 hours long. So the games are 30 minutes each. And it's really a design. Take your whole day. A lot of events, you know, in the flag football world are these multi-day things. This is truly a professional platform where...
1: Yeah, it's meant for TV, you know, creating. It's 3 hours. Let's go.
6: Lots of offense, 30 minutes all game. That stuff. Absolutely.
1: Hey, Philip, that's good right. Luck this weekend, my friend.
15: Appreciate you guys. Thanks so much for highlighting flag football.
1: Philip Cutler, CEO of the World Flag Series, coming to Toronto. Made for TV event, man. Get on the field and go.
6: Super popular, man. Popularity of flag football over the last couple of years has absolutely blown up.
1: Think about this. For football players, it extends careers.
6: Sure. Absolutely. Competitive juices, everything
1: the
6: else.
1: Contact football is so violent.
6: Yeah.
1: At the professional level, your careers are so short. But if this grows and grows and grows, you may be able to continue just at a different style of play, but still get the highlight of football that you love.
6: And men's and women's programs going to the 2028 games in Los Angeles. That's going to be awesome.
1: Got a last bet? Even though, Simon, we're not going to be together till Monday?
6: I have to come up with one.
1: Yeah. Maybe something over the weekend. We got till Monday for this last bet.
6: Okay.
1: So you could choose whatever you want.
6: I got one.
1: You can go with the soccer game tonight. You could go with a football game over the weekend. You can go with... I don't care. But you have last bet. And we'll solve it on Monday. Gonna
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17: We've slowed down southbound 13 now, starting at the Vashel Bridge out to Dagenet on the westbound side of the 20. Volume as well between Ongrenio and Norman. Northbound, the carry delays do cut sailing crowds to the top. Also, some slowdowns on the eastbound side of the TCAN. Volume between Curly S and Stinson on the eastbound Matt. Again, between Longsley A and Anjou. Southbound 25, volume 2 between Yves Prévost and the tunnel. 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I'm Lauren Glazer from the CJAD 800 Traffic Center.
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15: Ultimately, like, his play will kind of determine that as the season goes on. But I would think maybe you start on the third line on the wing. He's, you know, still a guy that can create offense and, you know, be a pain in the butt in the net front area. He's good at deflecting pucks. He's good at creating shots from around the net. He can still kind of move up the ice and create off the rush as well. But a really good net front player still for the Canadiens. You can't really have too much of that. And a veteran and a leader, and you talk about, like, the intangibles and the other things that aren't so easy to quantify that he brings also.
1: That is Mike Kelly from earlier today. If you missed anything, download the iHeartRadio app. In that 11 o'clock hour, we had Mike Kelly, also TSN 1050's Brian Hayes, on if Danny Briere ruined hockey this summer.
15: He definitely changed it significantly. Like, that Leo Carlson offer sheet is going to have more, has had more of a ripple effect than any other contract I can recall in a long, long time, certainly in the salary cap era. Offering Carlson that amount of money, and now you look at some of the deals. Like, Carlson is a really good player. I think everyone thinks he's a really good player. And I think he has the potential to be a top 10 or 15 player in the league. I think he could get there. Maybe he gets there this year. And then in the end, the contract actually works out in a way. But the ripple effect for all these other young guys who have barely played to get monster contracts, that's what's so crazy here.
1: It was great catching up with Brian. He'll be a regular throughout the hockey season, Wednesdays on TSN 690's Campbell versus Gallo. One of your favorites.
6: Hey, everybody back at work. Darren Dreger earlier this morning on the morning show. Mark Denis back again. So let's go.
1: Everybody but Gallo.
6: Everybody but Galliano. Galliano literally coming back on the day there's a party. Is that correct?
1: Yes. So he thinks it's a welcome home.
6: Oh, even if he doesn't, Sean, he's like, I'm only coming back if there's a party.
1: Yeah.
6: You can dress it up whichever you want. Let me know there's a party.
1: Should we get a banner? It says, welcome home, Gallo.
6: Listen, I'm not his co-host. If I was...
1: You think I could talk to Promo to make a little mini banner?
6: I think we can get something. That's all right.
1: It could be made out of, you know, 8x11s. It'd be like the W, welcome home. You know, maybe kill a tree or two.
6: I was just going to say 1 8x11 white piece of paper that says welcome back, Gallo. Maybe a little bit of color and stuff like that.
1: Yo, you want color. You want to
6: fly eagles fly or something. I don't know.
1: If I'm in charge of this, it's going to be as simple as it gets.
6: Yeah, that's pretty simple, though. That's pretty simple. Yeah, maybe, you know, get a fly eagles fly.
1: No, I don't know if I can do that.
6: Yeah, it's about him at this moment. It's not about you.
2: Try your best.
1: Simon, what do you got on tap tonight? I know you are back on Campbell versus Gallo on Friday.
6: Yes.
1: I'm heading to Hamilton with the Alouettes.
2: Okay.
1: We'll have the broadcast Friday night. So tomorrow's a travel day for me. Joey and Pete will be taking over, and I'll be back on Monday with you. But what do you got going on tonight?
6: I'm going to locked in 7 o'clock. We'll have it here on TSN 690, yeah. the second semifinal. Vancouver versus CF Montreal. Winner gets to play Hamilton Forge in the Canadian Championship. So I'm looking forward to watching a little bit of soccer. We've got football tomorrow. Mm-hmm. Owls on Friday. Hockey on Saturday. Full day of National Football League on Sunday. We are here, my friend.
1: You think someone could get me a ticket to that Bills game? If someone gets me a ticket, I think I'll go. I just looked online for me buying tickets. Not going to happen.
6: What did we see? Distance. Travel.
1: Yeah,
6: time.
1: It travel from where my hotel is. And I don't know what with traffic and getting there when I can land. And logistically, it depends when I land, I get to the hotel and how I can get there. It's about an hour and change.
6: That's not bad.
1: But I have to figure out how.
6: Yeah.
1: Like a bus would be longer. You know, an Uber would be too expensive.
6: Yeah.
1: I don't even know if I can Uber across the border.
6: I don't know that either. I don't know what the answer is to that.
1: But maybe if I just hitch a ride with, you know, but they're getting there early because they're broadcasting.
6: Yeah.
1: Maybe I need to talk to somebody that's in that area that can, just a little hitchhike.
6: What's Mike from Burlington doing?
1: Like, clearly,
6: why can't he give you a lift?
1: The Bills are going to be my team in the game.
6: Yes, of course.
1: I'm going all Bills.
6: Bills-Lions. Mm-hmm. 100%.
1: Bills-Lions. Hate the Lions.
6: Do the Bills have, a song we need to learn, a fight song or something?
1: It doesn't matter.
6: Oh. Wait, that's a little too deep?
1: Yeah, something about breaking tables. Who knows? Yeah. All right, what do you have for last bet?
6: I'm going to...
1: We're only reconvening, you and I.
6: Yes.
1: On Monday, so you could choose anything you want from now until then.
6: So I want you to remember it. So I did it during while you're working. Very simple, very generic. Owls against the Hamilton Tiger Cats. Owls very good at Canadian Football League. Hamilton Tiger Cats not as much. And, of course, that has to do a lot with their quarterback not being healthy. But I'll just keep it with the Alouettes offense. Excuse me, not Alouettes offense. Alouettes total points 32.5.
1: Give me the over.
6: Yeah, I think so.
1: I think this is a flexing game.
6: Yeah.
1: Get back to their ways. I think they need to flex. I'll take the over on 32.5
6: points.
1: Still
6: a big number on the road.
1: Ooh. No, it's a big number on the road in my least favorite broadcasting position. It's the highest, it's the furthest, and there's a pane of glass in front of me. But I will tell you, I will take the over on the 32.5.
6: All right.
1: Shout out. Caribou's playoff game tonight. Let's go.
6: Good luck, boys. Who's on the mound?
1: Pow.
6: That sounds good.
1: That's his name. I don't even know his real name. We should call him Pow.
6: Oh, that's not his real name?
1: I don't know his real name.
6: We don't know.
1: He's a rookie. He's young.
6: Like when that time...
1: Well, you know what? They're all young when I say he's young.
6: Yeah, I get that.
1: We played a team last week, and one of their guys on their team hit a home run. So after the game, say, hey, come, we'll give you a beer. You hit a home run on us. Congratulations. And we asked him his age.
6: Yeah.
1: He was younger than how long we've been in the league.
6: There you go.
1: We've been in the league 21 years. This is our 21st year of the Caribous.
6: Yeah.
1: He was 20 years old.
6: There you go. Sean, back in the day when you and I played our sports, we need to call a friend to be a spare. On Mondays, we got a couple of guys who bring their sons to play basketball, because they're the spares. This is where we are, my friend. Enjoy the ride. Who are we playing today? Caribou's playing?
1: Bombers, I think.
6: They're going down.
1: Doesn't matter.
6: Going down, Bombers.
1: I think I was put number 2 in the lineup.
6: Oh, that's a lot of pressure, man.
1: You think so?
6: Oh, I think so. First guy tries to get on base. He doesn't get on base. No big deal. Number 2, got to keep get that inning going. You don't want to have your number 3 hitter up at the plate with nobody on and 2 out. It's not the purpose of having a number 3 hitter. Number 3 hitter's got to come to the plate with guys in running scoring position, Sean. A lot of pressure on number 2. Ask for number 7. Who's batting 7th? Do we know? Where's Gallo batting?
1: I get to tell you. I wonder if it's Gallo. No, Gallo's
6: 6th.
1: Six.
6: Gallo with no pressure, and whatever dude you got at 7 has no pressure.
1: Yeah, okay.
6: Is 7 belong where 7 is? Everybody's in a good spot?
1: 7 could probably be lower.
6: 7 go. Oh, wow. Okay.
1: Melnick in the afternoon is next with Mitch, John, and Luca. John's back. Maybe tomorrow I'll want to settle down.
30: Until tomorrow I'll just keep moving on. Game over. Game over. Game over. Game over. Until. Until next time. For more Campbell versus Gallo, visit TSN 690.

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0: What a timely song that is. Tom Petty and the Heartbreakers. It's called Parade of Loons, even though it was recorded over 50 years ago. That's I got an early wedding gift on two fronts as a big Tom Petty and Bob Dylan fan. So coming up in November, there's a brand new Petty and the Heartbreakers album. They dug into the vaults. It's called No Sleep Till L.A., 12 songs. The years between Mudcrutch, his first band, and the formation of Tom Petty and the Heartbreakers. Seven of the songs that have never been released before. Again, that's called Parade of Loons. How you doing? Sun is out. John Still is on site. I hope fully recovered from what kept him away yesterday. How you doing, John?
1: I am well. How you doing?
0: Oh, you sound just fine.
1: Yeah, it's not bad. Not bad.
0: Ahead of CF Montreal and Vancouver, what's at stake tonight?
1: The season. No, really. Like Montreal losing again over the weekend. Playoff hopes are essentially either non-existent or close to just right at the bottom of the barrel. And if they can get a win tonight against the Whitecaps and somehow move on to the Canadian Championship Final and beat Forge for the Canadian Championship, they'll be playing continental football in the early part of next season. So that would be the first time in about 5 years that that's happened for this football club. So, tonight is the season. After that, you're kind of just playing for pride, I think, if you're CF Montreal.
0: 7 o'clock tonight with John and Grant Needham. Lucas Scott is back. Everything cool, Luca?
2: I can't complain.
0: He's getting it out before he makes contact with Aaron Ward after 5 o'clock. It's like an athlete, right? You can't think about it. Well, yeah, but you can't think about it. Yeah, it's muscle memory. But when you call Aaron now you're thinking. Now yeah. You're going to get confused. Thank you to Joey Elias for sitting in yesterday. And we got something out of Joey, John Still, that you didn't get apparently all summer.
1: No.
0: Question of the day.
1: That's right, yeah. I let the question of the day, because I think it causes so much undue stress on Joey Elias that I just I let it fall by the wayside.
0: Well, we had to pull it out of him.
1: Yeah, exactly.
0: He wasn't ready for a question
1: right,
0: of the day.
1: Right, exactly.
0: But the question of the day is something that was and is on everybody's mind as the Montreal Canadiens are about to begin training camp. Shorter camp, of course, than usual with the 84-game NHL season almost upon us. And that is the biggest story at camp. And for Luca and I would imagine you, since you weren't here, I'll ask you, to me, to Luca, it's David Reinbacher. Joey, it's the three goaltending situation. What say you?
1: Oh, man. Mine is going to be where Chris Kreider plays. Where does Chris Kreider play hockey for the Canadiens? What is his role? That is the most interesting thing to me. Outside of, again, I think the number two centerman is the most interesting, I think. But I think that kind of goes without saying. I would say, where does Chris Kreider start the season for the Canadiens? I got a chance to meet Chris Kreider this morning. It was car wash media day at the in Brossard. And thank you to Victor Finley for letting me tag along, because just wanted to help out on the reporting front this year when I'm filling in for Kenzie Lalonde, to get a chance to have a little meet and greet with the players. And Chris Kreider, a very interesting man, I will say this. And I said, it's nice to have another 35-year-old on the team. He said, fighting the good fight.
0: Beloved teammate, through his career with the Rangers and the brief time he spent in Anaheim. I would also hope that you might have put the kibosh on some of these liners that we're going to start hearing from Canadiens players before they say, hi, I'm blankety blank, and you're listening to Melnick in the Afternoon on TSN 690.
1: What do you mean, put the kibosh on it?
0: Well, you know, occasionally Victor got them to say things that really were out of context, that didn't make much sense, were supposed to be amusing and weren't, stuff like that.
1: Well, I found out that, and again, I don't want to slander who did write these things, but I came to find out that Victor does not write these things. There is somebody else who writes them. Who will go nameless for the moment.
0: In the building?
1: In the building, yes.
0: Do I know them?
1: Yes. And so, yeah, don't put this on...
0: Oh, I assumed it was Victor because you said it was Victor.
1: Well, I also just assumed it was Victor, and then
0: poor
1: I found
0: Victor.
1: Out today. Yeah, I found out today that Mitch that Victor was just following orders.
0: My apologies, Victor.
1: That's right.
2: Interesting.
0: I haven't seen Victor since last season finished up.
1: And as someone who heard the players say all of the liners today, it is going to be much of the same.
0: Mm. Yeah.
1: Yeah.
0: Okay, then.
2: Interesting.
1: No one commissioned us to do this. I would have loved to do this. I'm in the middle of writing our liners for the year, mm-hmm. Which I have to submit, I believe, by the end of the working day. I'm trying to make them, amusing. I would have welcomed being able to do the same for the station. But hey, I was not commissioned to accomplish this task.
0: All right, so we're going to start hearing all these liners in a couple of weeks, I would imagine, or just before the season starts, or mm-hmm. right around the 29th of September. We have a couple more tickets, of course, up for grabs. Much sought-after tickets to the Canadiens opening night viewing party downstairs in the Donnybrook, brought to you by Scores and De Podium Mini Entrepot. Some great food this time around, and looking forward to seeing many of you there. And again, we wish we had more room. We don't. Eventually, hopefully, we will. Earlier today.
3: He's not going to start the season, it seems like, the timeline that was given today. You mentioned your depth. You have a lot of depth on the blue line, so I guess it helps absorb that. But how do you see the potential arrival of a linebacker or an extra these young guys coming in? And that just how that puzzle could shape in his absence. How do you see that?
4: Yeah, there's always opportunity for these guys to show us where they are, you know. I mean, we saw them last year a little bit. We're going to evaluate throughout camp. And we'll make decision based on, you know, what we think, what we see. But we have really good problems to have right now. I know, like, obviously Ghouls is out, not a great problem, but not a great thing. But, we have a lot of depth and guys that are knocking on the door. So we're going to evaluate and make the best decisions.
0: That is Arpan Basu, who will return to the show tomorrow after 4:35 with Marty St. Louis taking questions from the media in Brossard ahead of the start of training camp on the Gouley situation. The team released official information. How close does the official line come to the Renaud Lavoie report from earlier this week that he'll be gone until November?
1: Well, I mean, it was pretty ambiguous, Renault's reporting. I think November was kind of just suggested in there, but it's pretty close. I mean, if it's a month and the season starts September 29th, or it's a month from today, then if you're playing it cool and you're letting it all kind of develop and play out, then yeah, I totally understand why it would make sense that it's a November timeline. It just sucks. It just sucks for Caden Gouley over and over again. At the end of the year, when we were meeting him for the final time before the summer, I distinctly remember him saying that he wouldn't need to have surgery. And so the fact that it has now come out that he had to have some kind of procedure done for the injury that essentially cost him the early part of his season last year, it continues to be concerning.
0: Apparently, it hasn't clouded the judgment just yet of people who are in the prediction business.
1: No.
0: Every year, there's a sexy team in the NHL, isn't there? The Canadiens are the sexy pick this season. Some people are picking them to win the cup.
1: Wow. Really? Wow.
0: Yes. We'll get to that during our headline segment after 3 o'clock. Yes. So the question is, with the Gouley injury, so let's say 4 weeks minimum, maybe 6. So he's going to miss a chunk of games right out of the gate again. Is the combination of Jacki, Struble, Reinbacher, possibly Engstrom, more than enough to fill that gap in the short term?
2: I mean, based on what we saw in the playoffs from Jacki, and I have no idea about Reinbacher, so I can't answer that portion of the question. But for, I feel like what we saw from Struble and Jacki in the postseason, and I think the confidence that they gained from that run, I I would obviously you would love to have Cade and Gooley back, but I think those guys can make do and be comfortable and be consistent on a nightly basis where, you know, we're not looking at the void of Cade and Gooley not being there and being like, okay, if he doesn't come back soon, they're in trouble.
1: I think the door is just absolutely wide open for Arbor Jacki right now. Like wide, wide, wide open. I, you know, 1 year, $1.5 million coming across the wire yesterday. It doesn't, you know, he's here for another season. But at 25 years old, the chance to prove it is starting to get slimmer and slimmer. And if he can continue what we saw last year late in the playoffs or early in the playoffs, excuse me, if he can be coached up or Derek Lalonde can get through to him as to how to be a valuable penalty killer, then Arbor Jacki next year, I think, and I think the Canadians would feel the same, would be happy to sign a long-term deal at probably a very reasonable number for the Canadians for several years. But it really does feel like this is an enormous prove-it year, and Gooley not being in the lineup for the first month and probably having to take

0: Ghoulie when he's healthy.
1: Yeah.
0: It's Ghoulie. So to me, it's Rinebacker. I have Rinebacker circled. Like, it's a big, bright red circle about around David Rinebacker's name. I was just going to put my hand up to tell John to hold on for a second. And, of course, he can't see me. Talk about muscle memory, huh?
2: Well, I mean, I feel like for a young defenseman like him, keep getting stronger. And because he's got size, right? He's tall and stuff. And put, you know, he's put some weight on, his brain is very good, you know, and unfortunately, you know, we've had a pretty deep decor right now. So, you know, he's had to get a lot of his reps in Laval, and it's for him to just keep knocking on the door, keep pushing. You know, there's not one thing that I want to see, you know, to me, it's show us where you are in terms of, you know, how you play the game. And he's got all the tools, and I'm sure he's going to keep pushing.
0: Okay, now, John, I heard you taking a breath because you were about to speak. Go ahead.
3: No, my only thing with David Rinebacker is I just like to see him spend... Like, I think we'll see David Rinebacker play probably multiple times for the Canadiens this year, but he's only played in, you know, if in the regular season in Laval, he's only played 77 games. Mm-hmm. So he hasn't, I mean, he's played just over a full season of AHL hockey down there because of the injuries. So, you know, like, I don't think it's a long runway. I think it's very similar to how I felt last year about the Canadiens calling up Jacob Fowler. In the end, I was wrong. I think where the way the Canadiens thought and the way I thought was the same is that, you know, try and give Sam Montembeault every opportunity to make this happen. I mean, try and give Jaden Struble and Arbor Jacki as many opportunities as possible to make that spot their own. And if they can't make it happen, then give it to David Rinebacker. I mean, that's the reason is he just hasn't played enough hockey at the pro level for me for him to just earn a job out of camp. And I don't think there's enough of a racetrack also with the shortened preseason, I think, for him to outright beat one of Struble or Jacki for that role.
1: But John, you don't, and to Mitch's point before about, you know, having a glaring red circle around David Rinebacker's name, just isn't it starting to feel like if he can't, given the Caden Gooley injury, of course, if he can't play quite a few games in the absence of Gooley, so we're getting to a point where it's kind of disappointing, right? Because we're in what year, going into year four, and he can't convince you enough to warrant a spot over guys that have been battling to be the sixth and seventh defenseman for the last 2 years or so. It feels like now, like this is the time. If you can't crack the opening day roster, I think, and I, rightfully so, I think a lot of people, myself included, are going to be disappointed by that.
0: But it's also to John's point, he could have as good a camp as he possibly could have, sure. David Rinebacker. And you think, okay, this is great, he's ready. And they could send him down.
1: What would be the purpose of that, though?
0: Because it's the easiest decision to make. It's either that or a trade involving Jacki or Struble. That's, to me, that's the short-term future here. Mm-hmm. What's at stake at training camp?
3: I think this is going to be the thing, is that guys who, I think now the fact that you've had preseason essentially cut in half, I think almost the predetermined thoughts of the coaching staff or the management group are going to be so much more important now because there's less time for you to change their minds. So if the front office and Martin St. Louis are, you know, wide open to David Rinebacker starting the season with the team, I think he'll start the season with the team. But I also do think that they can't look at this, and it's a similar thing for Jacob Fowler, unless Sam Montembeault is just horrific once again early on in the season. You know, what's the rush with David Rinebacker with the way that, you know, with the way with the amount of bodies they have on the blue line. I think David Rinebacker is just an easy, for a team where everything seems to be going well.

0: while, it's an easy, you know, it's an easy guy to look at and stir up a little bit of stuff amongst either the fan base or amongst us. It's a similar thing for Arbor Jack Eye. Everything is going great, but, you know, where's the space for Arbor Jack Eye? And it's like, okay, if we're looking at this in the grand scheme of things for the Canadians, this is kind of in the here and now, small potatoes for the rest of this roster.
1: Yes. So let's get back to your fellow 35-year-old.
2: He still had a guy that can produce offensively. Like, he had 50 points last year. Anaheim was kind of a run-and-gun team, and Montreal can play that way. I don't think they're as dependent on it as the Ducks were, but, he's still got some game. He's still got some offensive ability, and again, when you're that size and you're that strong, you're going to be a pain around the net, which is great for Montreal.
1: Mike Kelly, somebody else is back this week of the NHL Network with Campbell versus, well, it was Salikas today. Mitch Gallo will be back. It'll be Campbell versus Gallo again on September 29th, opening night. He'll be part of the opening night viewing party. Your question of the day, not Joey's question yesterday, your question of the day, John Steele.
0: My question of the day is based upon Chris Kreider, who may be the most interesting man I knew nothing about in the National Hockey League, because having a chance to speak with him today, he is a very, very interesting guy. Who, you know, do you remember those old Dos Equis commercials with the guy with like the black, he looked like this old like Mediterranean guy. I don't know if he was Greek or Italian, but it was always the most interesting man in the world. Mm-hmm. Who is the most interesting athlete in the world for you currently playing? You could text us at 11690, most interesting athlete in
1: Sounds
0: the
1: like
0: world.
1: John's developed a quick man crush on Chris Kreider.
0: Not me. No. You know who has an insane man crush on Chris Kreider is one Mr. Victor Finley. And would you like to know why?
1: Why?
0: Because we found out today that Chris Kreider knows how to speak Russian. and not like
1: how,
0: you know,
1: how did that come up?
0: Not like Nosvadanya, like genuine conversational Russian. How did that come up? Well, I work with the United Nations was sitting.
1: No,
0: next
1: no.
0: To
1: how
0: me,
1: did
0: Victor
1: it? How did Kreider develop this ability to speak Russian?
0: Apparently, he spoke Russian when he was when he took a Russian class when he was in high school. And then on top of that, just playing with a large contingent of Russian guys in New York, he just was naturally curious. And so, you know, he speaks Russian, speaks some Spanish as well. He was already asking me, you know, how easy is it going to be to translate, and start to pick up some French? And I was like, if you know how to speak Spanish, it shouldn't be that tough. And so it was a very interesting conversation that I was only about half participating halfway because my Russian is non-existent. So it was he's a very interesting guy, and I think it's pretty clear that Chris Kreider will be playing with the only Russian on the team, Ivan Demidov, in the not too distant future.
1: Who's the most interesting person in sports? Text us at 11690. You can also respond, of course, on social media.

0: Brand new music from Cage the Elephant. You know what else returned today?
1: He's got some aging players that he's going to have to address probably sooner than later at some point this year. And then what does that look like as you drift into the second part of the season? So, I mean, he's a very capable general manager, a very creative thinker, no doubt about that. And also bold. He's not afraid to take the Louisville off his shoulder and swing. So the Nashville Predators are a team that are pretty high on our radar in terms of teams that you want to watch longer term.
0: TSN's Darren Dreger with Connor McKenna and Sean Starr on the morning show talking about Nashville Predators general manager Chris McFarland, ex of the Avalanche, of course, Joe Sakic. He's staying on as general manager. A lot of people thought he'd name somebody else, but Joe Sakic will be the GM for the foreseeable future in Denver. On Melnick in the Afternoon on TSN 690, we'll get to our headline segment after 3. A lot of Hab stuff on that one. Noel Butler sharing notes with John Still at Stade Saputo ahead of Vancouver and CF Montreal tonight at 7. Pierre LeBrun returns. Aaron Ward, Pierre Maguire, and those elusive tickets for too many of you for our opening night viewing party on the 29th. Stay with us.
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3: We're seeing delays on the westbound side of the 20 now between Ongrenio and Norman. For northbound, the carry delays also. Volume there starting at Sherbrooke up to the top. Southbound, the carry delays too from the top to Van Horn. Southbound 15, you are losing some time through Nuns Island. Southbound 25, a busy drive now between Beaupierre and the tunnel. Off and on slowdowns westbound, Matt, starting St. Michel out to the DeCarry interchange. 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I'm Lauren Glazer from the CJAD 800 Traffic Center.
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0: This is new music from Simple Minds. It's called Beginner Boys, off their upcoming album that will be released early in 2027 called Sacrosanct. Welcome back. Melnick in the afternoon, TSN 690. Again, it's match day. CF Montreal hosting Vancouver. That's why John Still is at Stade Saputo. Lucas Scott in studio. Mitch Melnick with you until 6. We'll get to our weekly headline segment brought to you by the new Milano Pepperoni Gang. A little bit later, Noel Butler will join us. Pierre LeBrun makes his long-awaited return to Melnick in the afternoon. So that leaves Arpan Basu tomorrow and Stephen Brunt. Brunt at 4:05, Basu at about 4:35 tomorrow. And then when we get closer to the start of the season, Bruno Gervais, I'm sure, will be rejoining us. I'm trying to come up with a new segment as well, based on a Jimi Hendrix song. Yeah. If 6 was 9. You know that song?
1: I don't.
0: If 6 was 9.
1: I should know it.
0: Yeah. Like a alternative universe kind of thing to me. I'm working on it. It's like you guys are working on brand new show liners.
2: Yes.
0: I'm working on a new segment.
2: Oh.
0: Text us at 11690 to John's question of the day, since he found out that Chris Kreider is almost fluent. Would fluent be accurate?
2: No.
0: Hold on a second. Did you just run from the washroom or something?
2: No, I just went to get some water.
0: Okay.
2: Just got a bottle of water.
0: You're breathing heavily.
2: I literally did a small leisurely walk. I think it's more the fact that I am an enormous human being. I think that's more.
0: No, you're issue. Sick. You've been sick.
2: I am sick, yes. But I also went to the doctor yesterday and got some... I don't want to say concerning news because that makes it sound much bigger than it actually is, but let's just say I stepped on a scale for a long time and I almost wanted to punch myself in the face.
0: Oh, that happened to me.
2: Oh, it was so bad.
0: Yeah, it happened to me, and my doctor at the time, he retired a couple of years ago, Jeff Danson, been at it for 50-odd years, and I had a great relationship with him, and that's the same thing happened to me. I stepped on the scale. He said, "What's the matter with you?" I said, it's a tough city not to eat in, and I like my booze, too.
2: Yeah.
0: He said, you're big. You're way too big. And if you want to continue coming in to see me, you better shed that weight. Mm. Otherwise, find yourself a new doctor.
1: Wow.
0: That's...
2: Wow.
0: Yes. Well, I knew it. I just needed to be smacked across the head.
2: Yeah. Oh, my God. Seeing that number pop up, I was just like, oh, my good God. Yeah, that was... I think that was the kick in the you-know-what that that this human being needed in a pretty sizable way.
0: Well, you know that Bianca Bayer is on standby waiting
2: That's
0: for
2: right.
0: a call from you.
2: Yes.
0: Healthyfoodhabits.ca.
2: Uh-huh.
0: And she said, make sure he calls me only if he's serious. If he's half-assed about it, don't bother me.
2: Yep. Mm.
1: It's fair.
0: So tonight, you do the pregame meal at Stade Saputo, like the Bell Center?
2: I don't really do the pregame meal from the Bell Center either because it costs money to get that.
0: Mm-hmm. Yeah.
2: And so,
1: wait for the hot dogs.
2: Yeah, I'll have a hot dog, but that's, there's no more of that. That's donezo also.
0: What's your typical take-in? The night at the hockey game, you arrive before the game, the two intermissions, post-game stuff, how many hot dogs?
2: Usually I'll have two or three.
0: Yeah.
2: Yeah.
0: And you got three too. Yeah. Like one for each period.
1: Three and a bag of chips.
2: And I'll have popcorn. Yeah. I have a popcorn. Like you have a chip addiction, I have a popcorn addiction.
1: I'm going to try to limit it to maybe, two a week. Two every five games.
0: Good luck. Everybody is saying the same thing. Even some of the reporters are in the best shape they'll ever be in. At the start of a hockey season, you see them towards the end of the season, you go, yeah, I feel for them. It's hard to avoid. Anyway, question of the day. So is Kreider fluent in Russian or just knows Russian?
2: No, I would say like the way that I speak Spanish, I think he probably is like maybe like another level. So I'd say like a 6 on 10.
1: That's good.
2: If we're talking like, but conversationally, when you hear him talk, he sounds Russian. Like it's very, very good. I was stunned, like genuinely stunned how good it sounded. And again, I don't know what the hell was being said, but he and Victor were able to have a pretty solid conversation between the two of them in Russian. And I was Pretty floored by that, indeed. And apparently, like, you know, he's it came off that he's just a very curious guy. He's very interesting. He's a very interesting individual. So I'm very curious to see what, you know, what kind of other things I can find out about Chris Kreider throughout the season.
0: Well, we have a blast from the past. First response to your question. Douglas Murray is the most interesting man in sports.
2: Why? Because his name's Douglas Murray and he's Swedish?
0: He's not in sports anymore.
2: That's right.
0: Unless there is another Douglas Murray playing ball somewhere.
2: I think the most interesting person to ever play sports is Muhammad Ali. So outside of that, well, I don't know. I don't know what else. You know, that's why I'm trying to go current here, because I think everything else is second after Muhammad Ali. But, like, you know, there's other people who are very interesting. Like, you know, Bob Uecker. Bob Uecker, you know, trying stand up and, you know, partial. I think he got guest host the Tonight Show a couple times.
0: Yes,
2: or something
0: he did.
2: Like that?
0: He was,
2: like,
0: a frequent guest on the Tonight
2: Show.
0: Yeah,
2: he's just he's a different cat. You know, Bill Lee. Most interesting man, you know, arguably that, you know, certainly that I've ever talked to on the air.
0: He's going to be with us tomorrow. Actually, in fact, when I left the air last night, I was talking to Bill Lee about something, and I saw my phone was ringing. No, that was at noon yesterday. Noon, you'll forgive me. I referred to Matthew Betts yesterday, the BC Lions kid from Laval,
1: as Mookie Betts.
0: I forgot Pierre Carl Pelletot's middle name. You know, I got a wedding on Saturday. Yeah, it's been a tough it's tough to totally concentrate. It was around noon, and then I see that I'm getting another call in, and I can't remember the last time I got a call from John Still. So I knew it had to be important. And then he texted me that Marty St. Louis will be on the show Wednesday afternoon. He'll be on the show for the first time since the week he was named the coach of the Canadiens. So thank you for the grunt work on that.
2: Actually, I got to give credit to, I mean, the grunt work, this has been like a year of me just like casually bringing this up, and every time maybe not so casually bringing it up, but thank you to the Canadiens PR staff for making it happen. And yeah, I was pretty surprised that kind of the first thing that I was, when I was talking to them, was, it seems like it's possible that you'll be able to have, you know, most of the time, you know, you got to fight tooth and nail for some things. I get that they have a job to do. But, very, very excited to have Marty St. Louis back on Melnick in the afternoon next Wednesday.
0: It says for a one-on-one interview.
2: That's right.
0: I hope he knows it'll be a three-on-one.
2: Just like this show, when I'm writing all the liners, it's like Luke and I don't exist. We're not real people. We're AI bots on this show. You know, Campbell and Gallo's names are mentioned on their show. Starr and McKenna's names are mentioned on their show.
1: I'm fine with my name not being mentioned.
2: It's one person and two pieces of crap.
0: Connor and Sean, it's called The Morning Show.
2: I understand.
0: It shouldn't be called. No. If somebody had asked
2: me, I listened to the liners today. The morning show with McKenna and Starr.
0: Yeah, I would just do away with the morning show. Obviously, it's the morning show. You're on at 6 in the morning. You don't have to call it the morning show. Just get right with it. McKenna and Starr in the morning. That's what it should be. But that's me.
2: Yeah.
0: So for that jerk-off who's trying to bring baseball back, who thinks I run everything around here... Steve Ray, Pete Rose was really very interesting, a true entertainer, my choice, even if he's gone.
2: It's a good one.
0: Yeah, not a nice dude. Pete
2: No.
0: Rose was not a classy dude.
2: No.
0: But he was interesting. He knew a lot about a lot of different sports because he gambled on everything. Again, he spent 1 year in Montreal, 1 year, before he returned to Cincinnati as player manager, and he spent a good chunk of free time up at Blue Bonnets.
1: And he choked out Jeff Rimmer.
0: Yes, he did.
2: That was unbelievable.
0: Great story, huh? Have you ever seen... Well, you haven't been into the room very often, right?
1: No.
0: Rooms. John, has anybody come close? I mean, it's a much different situation now than it used to be. But has there ever been a tense situation between reporters that you've been privy to in a scrum post-game? Post-match?
2: I wasn't there last year, but apparently there was something that went down between two reporters on the French side. But I wasn't there for that, so I only heard about it kind of after the fact. And I'm pretty sure they kiss and made up pretty quickly afterwards. So I have not witnessed it personally. But yeah, there's not enough. First of all, there's not enough media covering the team that I'm currently covering or I'm at the studio with. And yeah, the Canadians, I haven't seen it enough. And in fairness, this is the year where I really want to be on the beat as much as possible. So maybe I'll have some dirt to bring your way once I really get.
0: Oh, I'm not interested in dirt. I'm just curious if, you know, because it does, especially at playoff time, get crowded.
2: Oh yeah.
0: It's very crowded in there. You got to keep your elbows up. I saw a fight in the Canadiens dressing room between Louis Jean and a guy named Rob Martyr.
1: Like a fist fight.
0: Reporters fighting. Yeah, it was more wrestling, but it was right in front of Saku Koivu.
1: Oh, my gosh. What was his reaction?
0: Well, he looked at me. He said, what's with these guys? I said, you're asking the wrong guy. I got into a fight in the Jacques Beauchamp lounge at the Forum. That was just media people.
1: Yeah.
0: Not in the Canadiens dressing room. It was very, very bizarre. Yeah.
2: See, I don't know Rob Martyr, so I don't want to slander him in one way, but Louis Jean seems like the nicest human being alive. So I know who I'm putting blame on in this confrontation.
0: We have a vote for Ken Dryden, Dave and NDG.
2: Oh, yeah.
0: As the most interesting man in sports. Yeah. By the way, did you catch the update on the voting? Have you got your voting notices in the mail?
1: Yes. That
0: Sûrement en français?
2: Yeah, I'll only answer it if it's in English.
0: Yeah. Well, I mean, but you know what to do. It's really not for us, right?
2: Yeah, I know what to do.
0: You know where to go and what to do.
2: I know what to do, but
0: it's
2: like
0: just common sense, for goodness sake.
2: This is the thing.
0: What
2: I don't,
0: is wrong
2: like,
0: with
2: and
0: people?
2: I don't want to you know, get in trouble with any people, but you know, I saw your friend Mitch Garber talking about this on Twitter a few weeks ago when this was, you know, becoming a thing. I spoke about it on the air. I pissed off a bunch of people talking about it. And he was like, well, if you've been here for this long, then you should know how to speak French. And it's like, yeah, okay, when I have to call Hydro-Québec or if I have to call, you know, the Revenue Québec about something, I'm pretty damn bilingual. And even I'm like, what are you saying?
0: Yeah.
2: I don't know what you're saying. So, you know, my grandparents immigrated here from Scotland and lived in the same corner of Lachine since they came here in the 1970s until the day they died. And trust me, their French was essentially non-existent. So are those people not allowed to vote? Is that what you're suggesting to me? That those people, you know, have to jump through hoops to be able to vote when if you're in Ontario or Alberta or wherever and you request something because you speak French and you rightfully should get it in French, you get it. But here in the French province when English is the national language, no.
0: Who is the French politician in Quebec who was standing up tallest for English rights? That's what I want to know. You got my vote. Speaking of Pete Rose, it was announced yesterday that they're making a film about him with Mark Wahlberg playing the part from Justin.
2: God, that's going to be terrible.
0: Mark Wahlberg as Pete Rose? Well, this must be a post-playing Pete Rose. It's got to be the whole post-playing career because Mark Wahlberg can't play Pete Rose, the Hall of Fame, the Hall of Fame caliber player.
2: You need someone with range to play Pete Rose. And no disrespect to Mark Wahlberg, who I have enjoyed some of his movies.
0: He's an action flick, dude.
2: That's right, exactly. What?
0: So the Douglas Murray is the most interesting man in sports. There is a backstory to it. He was on a Swedish reality show and is married to a supermodel.
2: Oh.
0: So just being married to a supermodel makes you...
1: I don't know. That doesn't sound
0: that much interesting.
1: That didn't appeal to me as someone that I'd want to like. That he's super interesting because he's on a reality.
2: What's his name? Here's one that I think is going to be tough to beat: Vitaly Klitschko.
0: Yes.
1: Mm-hmm.
0: Yes.
1: Both of them
2: has been the mayor of Kyiv since the whole invasion. Mm-hmm. I would put him way up there.
0: I'd like to see him plant that flag, his flag, right in the middle of Red Square. Love to see that.
2: Right in Alex Ovechkin's face.
0: I'd say Brizgalov from Vess. People haven't forgotten about Ilya Brizgalov, have they?
1: How could you?
0: Even on the iHeart app, when you click on Melnick, it's still Andy Bennett's photo.
3: That's Max Fowler.
0: Again, that's completely out of my hands.
2: And not just that, I want, you know, one thing I kind of wanted to throw out there to the listener, because I've got like 11 written so far, 11 or 12. But, you know, if I threw it out to the listeners, if you had to write, you know, you've heard the liners for our show. It ends with Melnick in the afternoon on TSN 690. You know, throw a couple our way. We'll judge whether they're good enough. Maybe we might sneak one or two in there if they make the cut at the end.
0: Good idea.
3: I like that.
2: Yeah.
0: Audience participation.
2: Mm-hmm. Absolutely.
0: Your words can be heard on a daily basis for the next hockey season.
2: Mm-hmm.
0: Mo Berg says, David in Montreal North. Do you guys know who Mo Berg was?
1: I have no idea.
0: There was a movie made about him. I forget who played him. He was a catcher who was a spy.
2: Wow.
0: In World War II. He was an American spy. He was an actual major league catcher. Very, very interesting.
2: Wow.
0: Yeah.
1: Jeez. That's crazy.
0: Hard to beat that, huh?
2: Yep.
0: Aaron Ward.
2: Mm-hmm. I mean.
0: As the most interesting person in sports.
2: Well, because he's like an arms dealer. I like to imagine Aaron is like Nick Cage, the opening presence in God of War, that he's just like walking into an active war zone in a suit with like with a briefcase. He's like, "Hi, I'm former NHL defenseman Aaron Ward," and they're like, "What? The hell are you doing here?
0: This needs a deep dive, almost a 30 for 30 kind of thing." There is a brand new 30 for 30 at ESPN. We're going to get into that. We're going to get into a lot of the Canadians. On our weekly headline segment brought to you by New Milano Pepperoni. That's coming up right after 3 o'clock. Luke is shaking his head. Did your computer freeze?
1: No. Just, what can I say? Commercials.
0: We're coming right back.
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6: We're slowing down northbound the carry volume there, starting at Sherbrooke up to the top. Also delay southbound the carry from the top to Van Horn. Southbound 15, busy between De La Vérendrye and the Champlain. Also delays on the westbound side of the 20 before on Grigno out to Ville-Saint-Pierre. Eastbound side of the T-Can has volume 2 Cavendish to Papineau and eastbound Matt again between Vio and Anjou. 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I'm Lauren Glazer from the CJAD 800 Traffic Center.
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23: Mayor Soraya Martinez-Ferrada says a city the size of Montreal shouldn't run out of...
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25: There is a slowdown in the exit for the 13th southbound.
26: 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Once again, we're...
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0: gone.
1: Welcome back. Hour number two. Turn into a beautiful sunny day ahead of CF Montreal and Vancouver at Stade Saputo. John Still is on site. Rhiannon Giddens, she's front the Carolina Chocolate Drops. Multi-talented, will be arriving at the Beanfield Theater in late February, along with John and Lucas Scott, Mitch Melnick until 6. Pierre LeBrun returns a little bit later after 4:30. We'll also be chatting with Noel Butler on the match today and in a local event going down, I think it's this weekend. And a little later on, of course, Aaron Ward, Pierre McGuire. We have those tickets up for grabs for the viewing party. John, someone has answered your appeal to help out on writing new liners for the show.
2: I've seen it. It's very good.
1: From Rufus. Drive with us while John drives us nuts.
2: I love it. I'm putting it in.
1: Thank you, Rufus.
2: You don't think I can laugh at myself? I've been working with Aaron Ward for 5 years here. Please.
1: Yes. Very, very, very important quality is to be able to laugh at yourself, for sure. Good afternoon, guys. I'd really like to attend the viewing party for the Habs' first game for a really good reason. I was at the viewing party last year against the Canes, and I didn't say hello to Mitch because I was starstruck. I think he's awesome. Nice try, Steve in TMR. No, you got to earn these tickets, and stay tuned. You'll have another opportunity Thursday and
3: Maybe he's talking about Gallo.
1: He could be talking about Gallo. Gallo will make his long-awaited reappearance at the party. On the air that day earlier with Sean Campbell on Campbell versus Gallo. And again, Campbell with Simon Salikas had Mike Kelly return today, also appearing on the show. Who else was on Campbell versus Gallo today? You know the voice.
4: I think they're the pace car for Canadian teams, first and foremost. I think they're the best team in Canada. I think they're set up best in terms of their contracts and what that front office has done. And I fully expect they have a great regular season. So I think they're a lock to make the playoffs. I think they'll be fighting certainly for the division, if not certainly home ice.
1: TSN's Brian Hayes, the host of Overdrive, back every Wednesday with Campbell versus Gallo. Yeah, a lot of bouquets being thrown in the direction of the Montreal Canadiens right about now. There are some people who are picking them to win the Stanley Cup. We'll get to that momentarily on the headline segment. Brought to you once again this year by the New Milano Gang. Wonderful people, Jimmy and Sam. Sam? Who's Sam? Huh?
3: Sam Roberts?
1: Sam, it's Tom. I know it was a three-letter name.
2: Sam
1: that ends in M.
2: Sam the sheepdog from the Wile E. Coyote cartoons?
1: I had a sheepdog named Sam when I was a kid. It was the worst thing my parents ever did.
3: Why?
1: Pulled him away from me.
3: Oh.
2: Oh, no.
1: Yeah. Yeah. He was digging up the garden and...
2: What?
1: Yeah, look, he ended up in a better place. He they brought him to a farm in Cornwall where he could run free for miles and miles and miles. Yeah, but it did have a lasting effect on me.
2: Is all of that accurate or
1: no? That's 100% true.
2: Okay, I'm just saying.
1: Why? Yeah. Why would I make that up?
3: Yeah,
2: not you. I'm saying that many a parent has made up. Yes, they've gone to a farm upstate. And they never they never made it to the farm upstate.
1: No, I saw the pickup in the car, and that is tough.
3: Yeah.
2: Yeah.
1: For a kid having to say goodbye to a pet that he's bonded with. Yeah. Don't do that.
3: That's rough.
1: Love my folks, of course, but it's a sheepdog. It's a sheepdog. You ever see Serpico? The movie Serpico?
3: Yeah.
1: Pacino walking around the village where he was living
3: as
1: Frank Serpico with his sheepdog?
3: It's a great movie.
1: Exact same dog.
2: Wow.
1: His name was Sam.
2: See, my parents only took one dog away from us, and that's because the boxer literally went through the window.
3: Wow. Just jumped through
2: the window.
3: Wow, that's...
2: Like the living room window, and they were like, yeah, this child is like... We have one child who's three, one who's one. Can't be having this around.
3: Wow.
1: By the way, apparently, sorry, John, but Max Power said that Andy Bennett's face is still on the iHeart app.
2: Mm-hmm. Mm-hmm.
1: Esteban, who is in charge of social media
3: for
1: this entire building, he said it's me and John. There's no Andy, but there's no Luca.
3: I did my pictures a few weeks ago, so hopefully.
1: Oh, yeah?
3: Yeah.
1: A few weeks ago?
3: Yeah. Yeah, so
1: hopefully. Before you cut down on the hot dog intake.
3: Yes, exactly. Exactly. And they said, where would you wear in studio? But I couldn't do that because it looks silly if I'm the only person not wearing a blazer while you two are wearing blazers.
1: Laurent Duvernay-Tardif gets a vote for the most interesting man in sports. Hmm.
2: Oh, that's a great one.
3: I believe, if I'm not mistaken, I believe him and his family have a bakery.
1: Yes, he
3: across
1: started
3: across the street from Cafe Olympico.
2: Right.
1: Yeah, yes, he worked in it. That's how he started. Yeah, that was absolutely also back in there. I think it was in the hometown before it arrived here. Okay. Do they have a bakery on St. Viator?
3: Yeah, it's right. It's literally right across the street from Cafe Olympico on St. Viator.
1: Okay.
3: Looks delicious.
2: So yeah. Baker, offensive lineman, and doctor.
3: Yeah.
2: The hell are you doing from 9 to 5?
1: Yeah, and how old is he? What have you done by the same age?
2: That's right. Yeah, exactly.
1: We'll get to our headline segment coming right up.
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1: My father would never, ever put down a healthy animal. It's just, he was digging up the backyard, and my father was, he had a green thumb, and he was a gardener, and my mother never liked the dog to begin with, so it was not taken away to a farm to be put down forever. That's not what happened to my sheepdog. He had a better life. He did have a better life. But man, it broke my heart. All right, here comes our headline segment back every Wednesday, brought to you by Tom and Jimmy and the gang at New Milano Pepperoni, the kings of pepperoni in Quebec. Great story, Greek immigrants. Son of James and John, who arrived in the mid-60s and turned a failing business into New Milano. There isn't a decent piece of place in the city of Montreal that doesn't use New Milano pepperoni. As we discovered, it's not just the pepperoni, right? How do you say it? How do you say the Greek sausage?
3: Lucanico.
1: There you go. No, it's Lucanico.
3: It's Lucanico.
1: Yeah, Lucanico. Outstanding Greek sausage. You can see all their products at various stores. And, of course, once again, hooked up with Mark Skoda, Peter Popovich, with the Montreal Pan Pizza Company, Magpie, Detroit Pan Pizza. 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And thank you again for supporting Melnick in the Afternoon on TSN 690. Headline, TSN.ca, Leafs forward Domi fails physical, out indefinitely. John Shaka told members of the media today in Toronto that Domi failed his physical, out indefinitely because of complications from an undisclosed off-season surgery. Very, very tight-lipped about this. Now, they said in late May that he was going to undergo a procedure, but he was expected back to be able to work out. 12 goals, 36 points in 80 games. What is the Canadiens' information that they released officially today on Caden Gooley?
3: 4 to 5 weeks after having adductor surgery.
1: Why can't teams, and the Leafs have been, you know, while the Canadiens have moved into a brighter space, a more open space in terms of information, the Leafs are one of these franchises that just does not divulge anything. You'd think their fans would demand a little bit more.
2: The only thing I know about this is that John Chaika, apparently, because I saw this, and it like when it's said this way, it doesn't sound particularly good for the future of Max Domi. He was apparently speaking to Josh Clipperton of the Canadian Press maybe like a week ago or so, and he said at the right time in the near future, he wants to address it himself, and I think that's best for him to do. We'll leave it at that. That sounds
1: ominous.
2: Pretty ominous as to what the future of the game looks like for Max Domi.
1: Would Hellebuyck not reporting to camp force Cheval Day off to move quicker on a trade? This is a guy who knows something about goaltending on the After Show. Is that new? The After Show with Jay Onwright on TSN?
11: Well, I don't know that there's a deal to be made right there for Connor Hellebuyck. He's going to have to work really hard to get the value that they're hoping to get back in Winnipeg for the great goaltender, a heart-winning type of goaltender that is Connor Hellebuyck. In my opinion, just on the player side of you, the mentality of a player. If you're willing to miss training camp, you're willing to miss the regular season, or at least the start of the regular season, and try to put pressure on other teams that maybe you would be a good fit with. Like, I'm looking at San Jose, right? They got Celebrini, they got Stenberg, they got Will Smith, they got some great players. If goaltending doesn't start well in San Jose, maybe you force the Hellebuyck situation. Same thing with Buffalo. You made the playoffs, first time in 15 years. If goaltending is not where you want to be early in the season, maybe you force the Hellebuyck. So maybe Connor Hellebuyck says, I'm not going to camp because I'm also willing to miss the start of the season. Now, if you get to November and December and all of a sudden nothing's happening, it's a bad situation for the Jets. It's a bad situation for Connor Hellebuyck. This needs to be resolved.
1: Clearly the offers that Cheval Dayoff was getting for Hellebuyck were flimsy. But I don't think San Jose is in on Connor Hellebuyck. San Jose's, they're not going to seriously contend for a Stanley Cup this year.
3: Yeah.
1: They got a hot young goalie. He was up and down, like a lot of young goalies are, Ashkarov. I think he's got a bright future. They're not in a position where they need Connor Hellebuyck.
3: No.
1: But certainly Buffalo.
3: Buffalo, yeah.
1: Buffalo makes sense. Carolina makes a lot of sense to me.
3: Yeah.
1: But personally, what would you give up if you're Carolina? You could say, okay, Brandon Bussey, or who's the Russian guy? The Russian kid, the goalie for Carolina.
2: Oh,
1: it's been up and down.
2: Kochetkov.
1: Yes. Like, okay, they need a goalie, so you take... What else would you give up? You just won the cup. You didn't need a guy like Hellebuyck to win the cup.
2: Mm-hmm. Well, I don't understand. Why do the Jets need a goalie?
3: Why do the Jets need a goalie?
2: Yeah, they just signed Stuart Skinner.
1: Yeah, well, they need a... Well, there's your answer.
2: No. But, okay, Stuart Skinner playing for the Oilers who are trying to win a Stanley Cup, sure. Stuart Skinner playing for a Jets team that's, what, trying to get into the playoffs? Like, the Jets... If you look at the Jets roster, there's no... They are not a Stanley Cup contender with or without Connor Hellebuyck.
1: The Jets need to take two knees.
2: Yes. Mm.
3: Yeah,
2: they need some. Like, to me, if I were them, it would be, and the reason why I'd go with Carolina is you'd get someone, you could get someone like Nikishin, who could play right away. Carolina have a really good prospect pool, despite the fact they just won the Stanley Cup. You get, you know, guys who are either a year or two away for plugging into some spots. Like, that makes way more sense, especially, and I know Canadians fans, it keeps getting brought up, and I know, Mitch, you are not in this camp, but, you know, oh, well, I mean, once they trade Connor Hellebuck, they're going to have to trade Mark Scheifele. I don't think that's happening at all. That's, you know, you just locked in Scheifele and Kyle Connor. Why would you do that?
1: Well, you just locked those two guys in because Hellebuck was locked in.
3: Well, we're in an era now where, you know, if those guys don't like the direct, if they don't like not competing for a cup and not being on a perennial playoff team, then who's to say that those guys won't want out?
1: Yes, they will. They will. They locked in because they thought Winnipeg had a core to compete for a Stanley Cup.
3: Yeah.
1: If their goalie didn't collapse at playoff time, they might have.
3: Yeah.
1: And that said goalie wants out. That's just, I hope he sits and melts all year. Honestly, Connor Hellebuck. Bowman. Oilers have history of giving people a fresh start. We respect opinions of others.
12: Hockey Canada reinstated Formanton immediately after they went through their process. That was not the case for the other players. How big a role did that play in you guys greenlighting a move like that? And at any point, had you considered any of the other players who hadn't been cleared by Hockey Canada yet?
13: That was a big factor for us, and I think, you know, that this isn't the forum to get into those details, but, you know, we spent a lot of time finding out why was there a different treatment of Alex than there was of the other players. And there were specific reasons why that was the case, which gave us, you know, the willingness to move forward with Alex relative to the other players. So, you know, I don't want to get into those details, but I think we did spend a lot of time understanding, and, you know, the people at Hockey Canada, obviously, they were very close to it.

0: But we took our time to think that through, and we respect people's that's the way this works, is not everyone sees things the same way, and we understand that. So you know, we hope in time that you know, people will see that our situation is a good one, and that Alex is going to be a good member of the community and a good member of our team. So we hope that plays itself out. But we're not here to tell people how they're supposed to feel. We respect their opinions to have a different viewpoints on it, and that's okay.
1: Who would have thought just a couple of years ago, right? Just a couple of years ago, that the situation in Montreal would be so much brighter than the situation in Edmonton, Winnipeg, Vancouver, Calgary, Ottawa, Toronto. Mm-hmm. If I left out a team?
2: Don't believe so.
3: Ottawa.
1: No, I mentioned Ottawa. NHL.com, Stanley Cup contenders for 26-27 season, according to Dan Rosen, who's been in NHL.com forever. Canadiens, Golden Knights, Hurricanes, among teams, seven of them, he writes, I think have the best chance to win the Stanley Cup this season, leading off with the team that has won the most Stanley Cup championships in history, and the one I believe has the best chance, the Montreal Canadiens. It's jarring, writes Rosen, to see the Canadiens as the favorite, not just one of a few favorites, to win the Cup. It shouldn't be. Maybe they won't enter the season as the top team in preseason polls, but all the boxes are checked for the Canadiens to win their first Stanley Cup since 1993.
2: Wow.
1: I don't know if Dave Stubbs had something to do with this, but how far are you willing to go?
3: Nowhere near that.
4: Yeah, not the favorite.
1: I think are getting way too ahead of themselves.
4: Yeah.
3: Oh, man.
1: Like I said earlier, this is a sexy thing to do. The Canadiens needed a top six big winger. They got Kreider. Okay. Defense is still not complete.
4: Mm-hmm. Second line is still...
1: Second line center is still... That's a big hole.
4: Yeah. Are they top four or five in the conference?
1: Yes. Yes, they could be top four or five in the conference. And I know, the Atlantic Division's a monster. Yeah, but the Canadiens... How many teams can you say right now are better than the Montreal Canadiens? Potential to be better, perhaps. But right now, based on last year, based on what just transpired, and based on the expected arc of some of the key young players, you're going to tell me that all the teams in the Atlantic are better than the Canadiens?
4: Probably just Florida and Tampa, maybe.
1: If they stay healthy.
4: Yeah.
1: That's huge with those much older teams.
4: Yeah.
1: But that doesn't mean they're going to win the Cup, because they went to the Stanley Cup, the Eastern Conference Final a year ago.
3: This is...
1: How far are you willing to go, John?
3: This is bait. This is just bait that's being thrown out there.
1: And Dan Rosen, he is a master
4: at baiting.
3: God, I wish I was in studio for that.
1: All right, let's go to ESPN.com. We mentioned 30-30 earlier in the show.
4: Yeah.
1: There's a new 30-30 that has been produced. It's called 14 Days in Gainesville. In 1990, you had Steve Spurrier, and I remember Steve Spurrier when he was a quarterback for the 49ers in the 70s, and a very successful college coach. He revitalized the Florida football program while a serial killer stalked Gainesville.
5: All right. 1990.
6: In Gainesville, football is like a religion.
7: For Mills, and it's caught!
8: The University of Florida made official today. Steve Spurrier is the Gators' new head football coach.
9: But 2 weeks before the first game,
10: that's when you start hearing rumors.
11: Everyone's just completely freaked out.
12: I've never seen a story like this. It was 35 years ago. We're still talking about it.
1: By the way, that brief clip, you heard the voice of John Saunders, Montrealer, who had such a brilliant career at ABC and ESPN. So there was a serial killer, and he was targeting students on campus. A couple of women roommates were found murdered just before the start of the football season. And this
13: This takes you

0: through the ride. That was the, can you imagine being on campus? In the meantime, this football legend Spurrier comes in and he revitalizes the program. In fact, his first game as coach after he left Duke. So his first game at Florida is, well, like a 50-7 shellacking of Oklahoma State.
1: Yeah.
0: And he had a brilliant career.
1: Won a national championship in 19. I think it was on last night on ESPN.
0: Yes, it's available.
1: Yeah, I caught a glimpse of it.
0: You could see it on. You can also watch it on Disney Plus. Mm-hmm. But yeah, it is out there, and I love the 30 for 30s. You have an all-time favorite?
1: Probably the Magic Johnson and Larry Bird one.
0: That was brilliant.
1: Yeah.
0: And the one in 94, that June of 94, when everything was happening during the OJ chase.
1: Oh, yes.
0: All the major sports were going on, and all the New York teams were involved. And the U.S. Open in New York.
2: I think the best one is the U.
0: The what?
2: The U. It's about the University of Miami.
0: I have not seen that.
2: Oh.
1: With Jimmy Johnson taking over. And
2: yeah, I think that might be
0: all the issues that they had. Yeah.
2: I think that might actually be Pablo Torre's first contribution to, or maybe I'm getting it mixed up with Broke, which was also a great one. Mm. By Pablo Torre, but yeah, the U was absolutely outstanding. Look, as long as it's better than that stupid, terrible, untold one that Netflix did about the Gators, where it was essentially just like a publicity stunt for.
0: It was bait.
2: It was more than bait. It was a love-in. You know, Aaron Hernandez was on that team, and they were just talking about, you know, how great is God? Who was the guy who was at Florida then? Luca
1: Urban Meyer.
2: Yeah. Urban Meyer, what a great coach. Oh, yeah, everything's so great. And then you're looking into some of the past of some of the people in Florida, some of the cases that some of those guys caught, and you're like, well, no one spoke about that in the documentary at all. Nothing.
0: Finishing up at Variety, Spider-Man swings into history. Brand new day.
3: Spiders have three life cycles. When between cycles, it can leave the spider vulnerable to threats.
4: Oh, God. What is happening to me?
5: We are faced with a danger that we can't control. One we can't even see.
3: For those spiders who make it through.
6: You're losing it, kid.
3: It amounts to a kind of rebirth.
0: It has overtaken Star Wars The Force Awakens as the highest grossing movie ever in the United States.
1: That's crazy.
0: And Star Wars, that Star Wars has held that mark for like 10 years.
1: And it's not good.
0: It's not a good movie?
1: Star Wars, no.
0: Oh, okay. What about the Spider-Man?
1: It's the best Tom Holland. It's probably the best live-action Spider-Man movie.
0: Closing in on $1 billion.
1: Crazy.
0: After 47 days in theaters. They're at $937 million.
1: Wow.
0: All right, here's a list of movies very quickly that I'm sure Luke has seen every one of them, maybe three times each.
2: Nerd!
0: Overall, worldwide, $2.45 billion for Brand New Day.
1: That's insane.
0: Third highest grossing movie of all time already, trailing Avatar.
1: No, I didn't watch that.
0: No?
1: I don't like Avatar.
2: Terrible.
0: Well, how can you say you didn't like it if you didn't watch it?
1: Because I watched the first one. I don't like the world.
0: $2.9 billion. Avengers Endgame.
1: Watched that four times.
0: $2.7 billion. Avatar The Way of Water.
1: Nope.
0: $2.3 million. And going back to 1994, Titanic.
1: Oh, gosh.
0: $2.2 billion. Did you watch Titanic?
1: Yeah. He could have fit on the little paddle thing.
2: Of course he could have fit. She's a monster. How dare you? I loved him so much, but I just couldn't keep him on the raft.
0: Did you see Celine make her comeback in Paris?
1: Yeah.
0: That was impressive. And, of course, some Americans were complaining online that she was speaking in French. Imagine that.
2: Oh, no.
0: My favorite Spider-Man.
2: Yes.

0: See, look, we didn't have a chance to go to theaters to see all these blockbusters.
1: I watched
0: that. We had Saturday morning cartoons.
1: I watched that.
0: Like from 9 until 1 in the afternoon.
1: Yeah. It's a great show.
2: Oh, man.
1: I like the 94 Spider-Man version better, but that's just me.
0: That was from 1967. Wow. We're coming right back. Noel Butler will help John Still tee up tonight's match at Stade Saputo. Also talk about a major event happening locally, and then we'll get to Pierre LeBrun in the next hour. His return to Melnick in the afternoon on TSN 690.
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5: Pretty slow on the westbound side of the 20, starting at Turcotte to Norman. Also delays on the eastbound side of the 20 now from 32nd to 1st Avenue. Eastbound side of the Ville-Marie, that is a bit slower, starting before the Turcotte interchange runs out to an accident. That's after the Atwater exit. Northbound, the carry delays to Sherbrooke up to the top. Delays also southbound the carry from the top to Van Horn. A quick reminder from Kanak, if you want the best prices, you need to go where the prices are ridiculous. And that's at Kanak. Kanak truly helps. I'm Lauren Glaser from the CJAD 800 Traffic Center.
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0: From the upcoming documentary on Terry Fox, including a lot of never-seen-before footage. It's called Run, Terry, Run. It'll be out next month. Brian Adams on Melnick in the Afternoon on TSN 690, along with John Still at Stad Saputo, Lucas Scott, Mitch Melnick until 6. A reminder that Pierre LeBrun will return and appear with us every Wednesday, as he did a year ago, at about this time after 4:35. Right now, it's a pleasure to welcome the former longtime host of Oranges at Halftime on TSN 690. He was the clock destroyer during our coverage of the World Cup. And he is taking part in a major event locally before we get to soccer later on. Mr. Noel Butler, how you doing?
1: I'm doing very well, Mr. Melnick. You're a clock destroyer now, am I?
0: Well, that wasn't me. That was one of our listeners who referred to you as the clock destroyer. Before we get going, I want to publicly thank Noel because a week tomorrow, I walked into Le Neuvième for what I thought was going to be a quick dinner meeting on a major charity event that will be going down there in March. And instead, I walked into a sea of men. And I realized what was up. And it was all Noel's doing, even though the first thing he said to me that night was, I had nothing to do with this, mate. But thank you. It was a great, great night. Very unexpected. There are a few surprises left in life, so thank you for pulling that one off.
1: You're more than welcome. You know how much you mean to me, Mr. Melnick. And I was just the orchestra conductor here. As you well know, I had many co-conspirators, including that young man who's over at Stad Saputo. He was in charge of making sure nobody whispered a word. So the surprise would have been wrecked, mate, when you went back to work last Tuesday, the 8th of September.
0: Yeah, but he almost spoiled it himself.
2: It did. I was trying to be sly. And
0: I was walking out of the studio. He says, what's happening at Le Neuvième? Imagine that.
1: Reverse psychology.
2: That's right. That's what I was doing. It was also because Noel had, I don't know if Noel's, I don't deserve any credit on this. I was essentially borderline threatened by Noel to not utter anything. And then I was also told to try and get Aaron Ward down here for it. And I failed in, if that was my only thing I was supposed to do, I failed spectacularly.
0: Well, again, he's got a new position. He's an arms dealer. And time is not, he doesn't have as much free time as he used to.
2: Yeah.
0: Otherwise, I'd see him on Saturday.
2: Yeah.
0: Right?
2: That was kind of my point that I was making to Noel, is I was like, he's not even coming in for the wedding. He's not going to come in for a dinner.
0: Well, it wasn't really a dinner.
2: Well, you know.
0: There was great food, but it was a gathering. It was it was cool. It was very cool to see some people that I've known for a long, long time. Was not expecting it, so thank you for not spilling the beans. Noel, I talked about a major charity event happening this weekend before we get to the soccer tonight. What is going on in your neighborhood?
1: Well, I mean, it's on this coming Sunday, the day after that incredible day that will be Saturday for Jay-Z and Mitch Melnick. The annual Terry Fox Run Day, mate, across Canada, not just here in Westmount, where, of course, for many years I've sort of quote-unquote been involved, helping to organise, helping to rally people around. You know, take it back to, what was it, 1980? This is year 46, isn't it? That young Terry Fox took off from Newfoundland. And you tell me, how does anyone, able-bodied, run 143 marathons in 143 straight days? And then factoring, of course, that Terry Fox had but one leg when he set out on what was an extraordinary journey. And a human being that not just Canada is proud of and calls their own, but also now as the race extends itself across the globe, that everybody else gets to finally get to understand the extraordinariness of Terry Fox, his brother, his family. It wasn't just him, was it? It took a whole team of people for Terry to do what he did. And sadly, as we all know, he had to call it a halt after the 143 straight days, 143 straight marathons, and went back home, didn't he, to BC, and sadly left us way, way too young. But his legacy continues to grow, sir. Thank you for the opportunity here in Westmount. And I should actually mention, if I can there, Mitch, some local businesses here that have answered the call yet again in terms of helping sponsor, providing raffle prizes, so as to speak. That includes your dear friends at Campbell Frames, Olympico Coffee, Westmount Auto, Westmount Florists, more decent, very good friends of yours, Mr. Melnick, Ugo Pizzeria, Owe Coiffure, Avenco, and FC Supra, to name but a few.
0: So for those who have forgotten about it and are just being reminded, if they want to take part on Sunday, where do they go?
1: Well, they can just come over to behind Westmount High School, which is, of course, on St. Catherine there, just past Clark Avenue. There is the fabled WAG, as we call it locally, which stands for, of course, the Westmount Athletic Grounds. There is a running track, and that is where registration will take place at 10 a.m. We are in deep negotiations and signing off. We do believe by tomorrow there will be someone rather well known who will be officially starting the race here in Westmount Sunday morning. And the race itself is not a race. Dogs, families, kids in strollers, any way just to move that morning on Sunday, 10:30 a.m. at Westmount High, the WAG, mate. That's where it's all going to be happening. And we also have a live band.
0: If any American is still clueless about who and what we are, take a look at Terry Fox. That says everything. And I know a lot of people, especially in Westmount, will be thinking of Eddie Nolan, who was such a big part of this for many, many, many years and ran several marathons himself before he succumbed to cancer. So again, it's Sunday, Westmount High, right behind Westmount High, where Hallowell is the street behind Westmount High, St. Catherine and Hallowell. On to the match.
1: You'd likely better hear me from the highway.
0: On to the match tonight. John, Noel, Luca, it's time for you guys to kick this around.
1: I'll tell you what, then. I'll kick it off, boys. I've worked it out, John, in terms of what this woeful, awful run, especially Major League Soccer, for CF Montréal is all about. It's not the tactics, it's not the head coach, it's not the level of the players, it's not the commitment of the players. I've worked it out, John. They've had one victory on the road. The common trend is that 1993 vintage shirt, as soon as they introduce that, as soon as the players put it on their back, have a look at their results, mate. So nothing to do with tactics, all to do with the jersey, mate.
3: Noel, just, you know, John spoke about it earlier about how he essentially feels like this is the season for CF Montreal, in the sense that, you know, it's the one thing that they have a good chance of, you know, winning. And, you know, you look at the result that they had 2 weeks ago against Vancouver, and how impressive it was that they played to a 1-1 draw against Vancouver, given the game that had happened before against Inter Miami. Would you, you know, kind of agree with that sentiment that after this, if they don't win this, then, as John put it, they're fighting for pride, and likely pride alone as a playoff spot is probably out of reach?
1: I think that's a bit of a myth in terms of freshman athletes just playing for pride, but you are 100%. This is the biggest game for CF Montréal, and it's at home, as it was it November 2022, that very disastrous playoff run that come to a halt after 90 minutes after Wilfried Nancy brought CF Montréal to their very best finish ever in regular season play. They finished tucked in behind the Union that year in second spot in the Eastern Conference. And let's just say that Sunday afternoon against the very unfancied New York City FC, the CF Montréal, dare I say, wet the bed. This match, to me, is maybe even more important in that it rescues not just this season, but if we look at the last few seasons for CF Montréal, yes, there was 2024, a cameo appearance in what's known as the play-in round. I have no idea who invented that phrase, let alone thought it was a good idea to introduce it to professional sport. There's the playoffs, or that's it to me. This is a club that's very much teetering on the brink just 5 wins so far this season in Major League Soccer play. They've had almost as many in the Canadian Championship, the Voyagers Cup. This is beyond a significant match, 90 minutes, potentially 120, this evening against the team that, if, correct me if I'm wrong, if you're there, John, you're not gone for another bottle of water, mate, is 4 straight times that the Whitecaps have won the Canadian Championship. Mm-hmm. And the team that broke up that record, of course, the last time that CF Montréal won this, back in 2021. They have been woeful for way too long, this club, not just this season, and need to put a game together. They were very unfortunate 2 weeks ago in that first leg that they didn't go 2-0 up, but good old VAR, and we won't talk about that. But yes, Luca, you are 100% right, mate.
2: I guess a question that I have, Noel, is that if they're able to get this victory, and that's a big if, because Vancouver are a really good team, even though they've struggled recently, is this season a success with bringing in Alexis Sanchez and winning the Canadian Championship, but then still floundering out of the playoff spot? Would this be seen as a success? Because, again, I don't want to count out Forge FC, because I know they're a CPL team. They also beat CF Montreal 2 years ago, so they're not a team to necessarily be messed with, but they're who's waiting on the other side of this. If they are to win this game and win the Canadian Championship, can fans look at this as a successful season, or is it still a failure?
1: Let's call it a mulligan, a push, an asterisk in terms of success for the season. Let's also now factor in that this is the final season that Major League Soccer will go with the, quote, spring, summer, fall, regular season, playoffs, etc. And for it to be mentioned in that conversation, this is what the league keeps telling us, they've had to revert the schedule to, dare I say, a European-style calendar schedule, so as to speak, and obviously to benefit because of the weather here, certain teams and taking significant breaks in the worst time of the year in terms of weather in the northeastern part of Major League Soccer, so as to speak. And so it's not, because if we look at everything that's about European football, success is determined by what happens in, as we refer to it here, as the regular season. And look at this regular season, but 5 wins so far this season. Even though we look at last season, it could well be a success based on last season. Because if I'm not wrong, John, they won 6 games all of 2025. They do play some nice football. But to me, and I had a wonderful conversation, I think it was after the DC United game, with the legend that is Patrice Bernier. I don't understand why they're playing this style of football where no one seems to have the courage, the willingness, or the fortitude to actually take shots. And if you look at the couple of goals that have been scored lately, you've got to shoot the ball. They are almost trying to play like Spain, where they pass you to death. Only Spain can do that. They get so close, they get the ball to the byline. By the time they put the ball over, yes, he has scored some goals. Prince has 3 players around him. Shoot the ball. When you get a look on goal, shoot. I know that at the end of the day, they'll say data, modern football, it's all about passing. It's all about linking up and doing what you do to win games. Not shoot. If you don't shoot, you're not going to score. The most important statistic in any sport, as the Habs go into their season, is they will win games because they've scored more goals than the opponent. Do they always pass the ball into the net, the Habs? I don't think so, do they? So they need to shoot more, and only benefits will come. They'll open up between the lines when you shoot. I don't understand it, mate. Maybe you can explain it.
3: Noel, is there a particular, you know, player on CF Montreal that, you know, you want to see a little bit more from towards the end of the season? So that way, I guess you could have, you know, some semblance of hope in their game going into next.
1: Well, he has just signed a 1-year deal, isn't he? So be around for that quote-unquote mini-season, although there is, of course, an option. I'm talking about Alexis Sanchez. He has not even come close to We know he's past his prime, but he's still got some absolute wonderful football in him. And he's not at all shown any of that, at least not to my knowledge there, John. I've been to many of the games over at Statsapuro since he arrived. It's fabulous to see the additional of the Chilean and other South American fans over at Statsapuro. That does add to the atmosphere. But he is that one player, Luca. He really needs to have a game and a half this evening. He needs to lead by example, and he needs to stick that ball in the old onion bag tonight, mate.
0: The onion bag? Those are small. Onion bags are small.
1: That's my dear friend Tommy Smith there from ESPN. When he used to do the games, he used to call about sticking the ball in the onion bag.
0: Thank you for dragging Lloyd Barker into the evening that we had last Thursday at La Nuvia.
2: Oh. Yeah, and thanks for dressing up, Noel.
1: Well, Noel, you see my get up, but well, anyway.
0: Noel,
1: yeah, John, thank you very much.
0: Yes, serious sir. Question. Do you have pair of pants in every single color?
1: Almost. The rainbow was invented for me.
0: Once again, it's the annual Terry Fox Run. For those of you in the Westmount area or beyond, you just head to Westmount High School, right behind Westmount High School, on Sunday morning. You can register at 10. Start time is 10:30, and enjoy yourself for among the great causes in this country. And God bless Terry Fox and Eddie Nolan. Thank you, Mr. Butler.
1: Thank you, Mr. Melnick. All the very best this evening, Mr. Steele.

0: hate to step on Bowie, but I did want to get to this P.S. to our headline segment and Max Domi. And again, he failed his physical, and the Leafs say that he will speak about what is going on. It doesn't sound great. Guys, I don't want to say it is this, but seeing that Max is a type 1 diabetic like me, and there is a new procedure and medication for anti-rejection that has not yet been approved by the FDA nor the Canadian Medical Board. The surgery is they inject patients with islets that produce insulin, which would quote-unquote cure type 1D and is very controversial right now. There are 12 trial patients, and it is working. But as I said, I don't know if that is the case or not, but that would be a good reason to keep it under wraps. Thank you. Can't wait to listen this season from Nancy. Thank you, Nancy Fiorino, for that. Coming up, a chance to dance and move and groove with almost everybody at TSN 690 for our viewing party ahead of the Canadiens Maple Leaf season opener in Toronto, September 29th, brought to you by Scores and the Podium Mini Entrepot. 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
2: We do have delays on the westbound side of the 20, volume between Turcotte and Norman again after Morgan running into Il Perreault. Eastbound side of the 20, volume there between 32nd and 1st Avenue. More volume now between Angrenio and the Turcotte Interchange. For the outbound side of the Mercier Bridge, pretty slow from Ville-Saint-Pierre. Northbound the Carry, difficult its length, also delays southbound the Carry from the top all the way to the Champlain. A quick reminder from Kanak, if you want the best prices, you need to go where the prices are ridiculous. And that's at Kanak. Kanak truly helps. I'm Lauren Gleiser from the CJAD 800 Traffic Center.
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0: On this day in sports, in 1988, Cincinnati.
10: He is ready for the 2-2 to Woodson, and here it comes. And it is swung out and missed. And Tom Browning has pitched a perfect game. 27 outs in a row, and he is being mobbed by his teammates just to the third base side of the mound. A perfect game thrown by Tom Browning on this Friday night, September the 16th, 1988. As he no-hits the Los Angeles Dodgers 1-0 and throws the first perfect game in the long and legendary history of this great Cincinnati Reds baseball franchise. And now Browning being hoisted to the shoulders of his teammates. And boy, what a memorable scene on a wet, dreary evening here in Cincinnati. A night that the fans had to wait 2 hours and 27 minutes for, and brother, was the wait worthwhile.
0: That was the great Marty Brenneman, longtime voice of the Cincinnati Reds. Tom Browning, I always loved Tom Browning. He was a really good, crafty left-hander. They never said that about right-handers. He's a crafty right-hander. He's always the lefties. He won 20 games as a rookie. He consistently won in double figures. He always threw over 200 innings before injuries took hold. He won 2 games when the Reds won the World Series in 1990, where they were the nasty boys. By the way, in that perfect game, he didn't go to 3 balls on a single hitter. In that perfect game. Not a 3-ball count on anybody with the Dodgers. Probably his best moment for somebody like me, who thinks a certain way. He was on the downside of his career back in 1993, and the Reds are playing the Cubs at Wrigley Field. And all of a sudden, in the middle of the broadcast, you see Tom Browning in his full uniform on the roof across the street on Sheffield Avenue, hanging out with the fans. You know, they set up those seats, those remote seats, mm-hmm. on Waveland and Sheffield, both sides of Wrigley Field. And there was Browning in the middle of a game. He's hanging out with the Cubs fans. Sparky Anderson fined him $500. Tom Browning, he passed away a few years ago. He was just 62, but from the mid-1980s through the early 1990s, he was one of the best lefties in baseball.
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19: 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The Canadians return to action Saturday night with two split squad games. Habs versus Leafs. Both games are at 7. The game from Montreal can be heard right here. 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

0: Welcome back. Hour number three, Melnick in the afternoon, TSN 690. Mentioned earlier, I got a couple of early wedding gifts. Brand new Tom Petty from the vaults. And this Dylan package, 1976 live recordings, the second leg of the Rolling Thunder review. There's a copyright issue in Europe, so recordings that were put out 50 years ago, they become public domain. So rather than have all these concerts available for anybody to pick up, the record company decides to clean up the recordings and put them out for freaks. 39 CDs, 371 previously unreleased recordings, including a brand new take on a song that was barely a year old. And after clearing his throat at the beginning of the song, he kind of recovered nicely. All right, who wants to join us at the viewing party? Luca, you sneaking a couple of friends in through the back?
1: I haven't thought about it yet.
0: What about you, John?
2: My mom has once again insisted that she has to be there.
0: Your mom will be there.
2: Yeah, but last year she like almost she's someone who falls asleep at like 8:30 every night. She was like passing out in her seat. So I'm like, really? Like, bring a coffee.
0: Yes, and make sure your mom doesn't ask me to go for a walk around the building again.
2: Well, she will. There's I think that's like 90% of the reason why she's going.
3: I think that Kent Hughes and company have done some solid work here, not to mention extending their coach Marty St. Louis in a 4-year contract extension. But you never say that they're done. It's unlikely going into training camp that there's going to be anything outside of the organization that surfaces with another club. But there are still teams that are more or less up against it from a cap perspective, so you can't entirely shut that door.
4: It's going to be internal growth, you know, with obviously Kreider here now. And Gooley's already injured. I read that this morning. He's, you know, seems to be injured all the time. They're banking on the core that did it last year to take that next major step. And that's the biggest, most difficult one. It's one thing to be a really good regular season team and another thing to get some playoff success. The last step, getting to the top of the summit, is as tough as it gets. And I'm not willing to predict that they're going to do that this year. I'm curious to see if they have what it takes to do that. But I have no doubt they're going to be in the playoffs.
0: Just like Pierre LeBrun, who will be rejoining us in about 25 minutes. That was Brian Hayes of Overdrive, back every Wednesday with Campbell versus Gallo, with Simon Salikas in today, and Darren Drager back today with Connor McKenna and Sean Starr on the morning show. And again, I would ask, who's a better team in the Atlantic?
2: Florida.
0: I think Florida potentially can be a better team than the Canadiens this season, but I have doubts.
1: I think it's a three-team race between Florida, Tampa, and Montreal, to be honest with you.
5: It could be great for Sasha. This isn't all about Brady and the new guy. It could be great for Sasha, a big man that can control the puck. Because the big man that can control the puck on that line is Barkov. Well, that's a lot of big being big and a lot of control in the puck, and that's a lot of wear and tear. If you can spread that out over another guy, another big man, and I got a really good shooter there. So between two big guys that you can't get the puck off easily and a guy who can find the hole and shoot the puck, could be really good. And I don't want to give everybody what they want with the two Chucky brothers together with Sam Bennett in the middle. God, they'll be in jail before the puck drops. I'm going to wait on that one.
0: Of course, it's the quote of training camp from Paul Maurice and the Florida Panthers, the Tkachuks and Sam Bennett. You got to start thinking seriously about the nastiest, most hated trios in the history of the National Hockey League.
1: Wow. I mean,
0: like, not just tough to play against and talented, but nasty, dirty, effective, and two of the three are champions.
1: You would be able to answer this better, but anyone from, is there a particular trio on those Flyers teams in the mid-70s?
0: There was Dave Schultz and Don Selesky. McLeish was a second-line center. It was Selesky, Schultz, and Orris Kinderchuk was the guy. But that was a depth line. They're highly effective, and not just because they intimidated people.
2: Right. Yeah.
0: But this is a number one or number two line that we're talking about here. So of all the great trios in the NHL, how many have
1: that nastiness that they do?
0: That all of that stuff that all those ingredients.
1: No one.
2: Who was that Legion of Doom line?
0: That was LeClair, Lindros, and Renberg.
2: Yeah.
1: Jeez.
0: LeClair wasn't mean. He was big and strong, and he could put the puck in. He had great hands. Lindros was a tank on the ice. And Renberg had talent, but they didn't have the nastiness that these guys have.
2: I think, to Paul Maurice's point, I think that playing the Tkachuks with Bennett, I just don't see how that line works, even though I'd love to see it. You know, the dirtbag line, the scumbag line, Trailer Park Boys, whatever you want to call it, you know, either one. Like, it's absolutely my kind of hockey. But to what he said there, you know, the beauty of it is you're able to put either Carter Verhaeghe or Sam Reinhart on the wing of Bennett and Tkachuk or Barkov and the other Tkachuk. That's what's great about it.
0: Well, there seems little doubt that the Tkachuks are going to play together.
6: When Paul was out here earlier, he kind of alluded to the idea that Brady might start on a line with Barkey and Rhino, but he did make a comment that if he needs to, he could put you on a line with Brady and Sam, although he said you guys might end up in jail by the time the puck drops. Just with that in mind, like, what do you think goes through the mind of maybe an opposition player with the idea of lining up against you and Brady and Sam when the playoffs roll around, just knowing what kind of game you guys bring to the table?
7: Yeah, I mean, I've played with Brady only twice at the Four Nations and Olympics. And, you know, being there firsthand, I think that in his career, that's some of the best hockey I've seen him play. When the stage is, you know, the lights are bright, the stage is big, like he performs at his best. I mean, I saw it firsthand. He was absolutely incredible and so fun and so easy to play with. We read off each other well. He was a bull. So he was just so fun to be out there with. So if it does happen, it's great. But I don't know. I think if you'd ask him, he'd rather play with Barkey than me.
0: Yeah, listen, you're getting a Hall of Famer champion among the top three or four two-way forwards in the National Hockey League back for presumably a full season in Barkov. That goes without saying how huge that is.
1: I didn't see, you know, he said his Brady plays his best in the biggest of moments. I didn't see that against Carolina.
0: No, that was good point, Luca. His best moment was throwing a punch, and then he got
1: laid out.
0: Yeah, Jordan Staal, and that was that.
1: Linus Ullmark was the best player on that team in that run.
0: Brady has growing up to do. I don't know what he was doing there, but he, you know, his history the last couple of years, consider, you know, as Ottawa progressed, you thought they were going to make some noise. He didn't progress with them. But Barkov, the fact that they are highly motivated, mm-hmm. The only question I have is, what are they going to look like in the spring? That's all.
2: I think it's the fact they're rested that's the scariest part.
0: That's huge. There's no question about it. Yeah. But, yeah.
1: And Paul Maurice mentioned that.
5: I think the worst thing that happens to our team is we actually squeak into the playoffs last year. And we were in, maybe we even went around. You know, Barkey comes back, still only got six guys out. But and then you spend all summer thinking, we're right there. That's dangerous. We feel we're right there, but it's been born of the last 4 years. That's the reason. We're not like an up-and-coming team where you delude the idea yourself into thinking, hey, we're right there. Because we were humbled a lot of nights, it would be very difficult to make the playoffs. I think we were 544 last year. But I don't want the idea... We just got, we ran out of gas, and we had 544. That's the reason. It's not the reason. Those are the cards we got. I couldn't figure out a way to play them that we could win the hand. It's a factor, not an excuse. we got beat too many nights. We didn't make the playoffs. I'm not angry about it. Training camp will not be punitive because we missed the playoffs last year.
0: Payback time for Paul Maurice and the Florida Panthers. No question, they'll become the most hated team in the National Hockey League again. Leapfrogging over Vegas again. And win the Atlantic Division, according to John Still.
2: Yeah, I mean, I don't really know. Like, Tampa Bay, what is...
0: I think Tampa Bay's got one more shot in them.
8: Mm-hmm.
0: One more.
8: Mm-hmm.
0: It's interesting that Kucherov's not signed yet, huh?
1: Yeah. I'm curious to see what John Carlson's going to look like as well.
0: Well, he's a good player. He did his job. He more than did his job last year out west.
8: Mm-hmm.
0: But Carlson is an offensive force replacing Radish. That's might even be an upgrade.
8: Hmm.
0: Hedman healthy.
8: Yeah,
0: he's got his act together.
8: Yeah.
0: Vasilevsky calling out Kucherov after the loss to the Canes and a couple of other forwards. I mean, this is the two Florida teams are. I can't wait to see the first exhibition game between these two teams.
8: Yeah.
2: How many penalty minutes?
0: Yeah, I mean, it's going to be. You know, both season. Teams need to set a tone after what happened last year.
2: I thought it was 100, more than 100 last year. It was just
1: in the preseason game?
2: Yeah.
1: Yeah, it was bananas.
2: Yeah. But, like, this is the beauty of it if you're the Canadians. Like, I still think, again, like, it went to what we heard earlier from Brian Hayes and, like, that internal growth. I mean, it's hard not to disagree with that, but, like, if you're Nick Suzuki and Cole Caulfield, how much more in the regular season growth is there from a 100-plus point season and a 50-goal year?
0: This is why I brought that up with Frankie yesterday, Frankie Corrado on Caulfield. If Caulfield is now in that realm of a perennial Rocket Richard trophy candidate, then it might not be 50, or what did he end up with?
2: 51.
0: It could, maybe it's 55 this year.
8: Mm-hmm.
0: Maybe it's 46, but he's there. It's hard to imagine his game dropping.
1: I don't. But the back-to-back, like, I don't even think.
0: Playing with Suzuki?
1: I don't even think Austin Matthews has gone back-to-back with 50 or more goals seasons. Back-to-back. Obviously, he's done it multiple times, but. I think there's only a few guys in the league that have done it back to back.
0: So you think he could slide to like 35?
1: No.
0: Okay,
1: no,
0: so well,
1: no, no,
0: I mean,
1: no, no.
0: If
1: he did, that he probably would have gotten injured.
2: I think he's a perennial 40 goal scorer. I think last year he got so hot those final 2 weeks of the year, and then what was it? The final five or six games, you know, it was a little bit touch and go there, but he just like. Caught fire for about 10 days and he had like 7 goals in a 10-day stretch and then all of a sudden, wow, 50 was in sight. Like, I don't know if he's a 50-goal player year in and year out. And even then, that would just be matching what he did last year. So, like, the internal growth is, what, 10 more points from Juraj Slafkovský, 20 more points from Ivan Demidov, 10 more points from Lane Hutson. Is Alex Newhook healthy? If Alex Newhook is healthy, is he a 50-point player? Is Chris Kreider going to be a 50-point player again this year in Montreal? Like, that's why, to me, I'm still keeping real like expectations pretty realistic. I don't think they've changed at all from where I was last year, which was if they win a round in the playoffs, I mean, I think that's a win.
0: I don't think we've seen Lane Hutson's ceiling.
1: No.
0: Slafkovský, Demidov. I think Caulfield, again, this obviously assumes 75 to 84 games. I think he'll be hovering around 50 again.
1: Yeah.
0: Didn't you pick four or five guys to hit 80 points, John?
2: I have five guys. With
0: five guys, 80 points?
2: Yeah. But even then, like that's what I mean, is that I feel like it's very realistic because Caulfield was what? I think it

0: I do, but I think what gives, I think what should give Montreal Canadiens fans some real positivity going into the year is not necessarily looking at Florida and Tampa. It's looking at Ottawa and Detroit and Toronto and even Buffalo, who look like they've taken a couple, you know, L's this year in terms of not being able to get Hellebuck, losing Tuck and Byram. Like, everybody else has lost people, except for the Leafs. And who the hell knows? The Leafs are throwing, like, 20 different things at the kitchen wall, wall and hoping something sticks.
1: They're making spaghetti.
0: Yeah. So, like, I think there's just been a clear separation. There's been a clear separation in the Atlantic Division. There are the three best teams, and there's everybody else. And maybe the Leafs can join as a fourth. Outside of that, I don't really know how you look at this offseason and not think just by subtraction from other teams that the Canadiens are not going to be a playoff team and maybe right in the same position as they were last year.
2: Do you feel like this is maybe the strongest you have been because you had not only the rehab work, but also the work that you've put in this summer to prepare for this season?
3: Upper body, for sure. A lot of that. First few months, couldn't do anything for the lower body. But yeah, I mean, I got enough rest whole season pretty much and get to play some games, get to feel normal again. And yeah, a lot of training sessions for sure. So I'm ready to play hockey again.
1: Welcome back, Sasha Barkov. When do the Canadiens and the Panthers play? I'm not sure what kind of training camp he's going to have, but you can guarantee that Arbor Jack guy will be in the lineup that night.
0: December the 5th. So you got to wait some time.
4: It's a while.
0: Only three games between the Habs and the Panthers. And the Habs have had those cats' numbers over the last couple of years.
1: Yeah, Florida, Tampa Bay, Montreal in the Atlantic.
4: Yeah. Mm-hmm.
1: Carolina's not going anywhere.
4: Yeah.
0: Washington look like they have geared up to try and be the Metro Florida. I don't know if that's going to work out because, it's so many new guys all being thrown together. And then after that, the Metro is an absolute crapshoot. Mm-hmm. So there's really only five teams in the entire Eastern Conference that I feel
4: confident,
0: moderately confident in.
1: This sets things up nicely for Pierre LeBrun, who's returning every Wednesday at 4:35 from TSN and The Athletic. He's coming up next. We'll give those tickets away to our viewing party in just a minute.
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11: Texting us at 11690, if the two meatheads and Bennett are on a line, who would the Habs put on the ice to counter that line? Kill them with speed. Go top two lines. If you're playing in Montreal, if you're playing in Florida, well, I don't know. The third line would have Josh Anderson on it. Yeah. Who would Paul Maurice want to get that line again? They will play together at some point. Whether it's going to be a trio all year or not, it remains to be seen. But I would imagine the fourth line. But Evans, yeah. Doc. Who is your fourth line? Is it Evans, Doc, and Bolduc? Or do you have Danault, Anderson, and whoever the winger is on your fourth line?
12: I'd probably do Danault and Anderson. Actually, it's a good question.
11: Unless, of course, you bring up Florian Jacky for any Ooh. Matchups against the Florida Panthers, and you have both brothers dressed. That's a distinct possibility.
12: And on the same line.
11: Oh. In between, on either side of Philip Danault.
12: There you go.
11: Yeah. Philip Danault, reacquired by the Canadiens, won about 60% of his faceoffs. He looked more like the Phil Danault in the playoffs, didn't he, than the guy we saw initially when they reacquired him from L.A. How did the Canadiens get Phil Danault the first time around? First one through with the right answer. Kind of, I know some of you don't have to look this up because you're going to have to be real quick. 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
13: 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Kickoff is at 7.
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1: Hey everybody, how are you tonight? Sounds great.
11: All right, we have a winner. How did Mark Bergevin get Phil Deneau? One of his better moves. The Canadians were out of it.
2: My favorite answer is trade with Chicago Blackhawks 2016. That's my favorite answer.
11: It was a trade with the Chicago Blackhawks. They sent Dale Weiss and Thomas Fleischman. Clearly, the Blackhawks pro scouting was out to lunch because anybody could see that Fleischman, who made the team on a tryout basis, he was done by like the end of November. But anyway, they sent Weiss and Fleischman to Chicago for Deneau and a second-round pick. Who was the second-round pick? Alexander, I like nature, Romanov. First one through with the right answer?
12: Ollie P.
11: Ollie, congratulations. Thank you for listening. And we'll look forward to seeing you at the viewing party on the 29th. 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
11: Yeah. You all set for the return of Pierre LeBrun?
12: Can't wait.
2: Oh, man, he's going to be pissed after what happened with the Cowboys.
12: That is true. I forgot about that.
11: He's kind of used to it, isn't he?
2: I mean, it feels like
12: he was hyped up when
2: the
12: they got
2: hype train
12: Downs
2: for the Cowboys this offseason. I mean, even I was partially buying in on this. And
11: one
2: then,
11: game opening
2: I know,
11: week. Opening
2: but it's week the Giants. What a dud it was.
11: Pierre's coming up next. You'll have another opportunity to win the viewing party tickets tomorrow and Friday.
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0: yeah, they're playing our song. Welcome back, Melnick in the Afternoon on TSN 690. Along with John Still, he's at Stade Saputo. CF Montreal and Vancouver tonight, 7 o'clock right here on TSN 690. Lucas Scott, Mitch Melnick until 6. Aaron Ward, Pierre Maguire back-to-back in the final hour. What a pleasure it is to welcome back in a slot from a year ago, every Wednesday at this time, from TSN and The Athletic, Monsieur Pierre Lebrun. How are ya?
1: I'm back.
0: But you're not all right after week one of the Cowboys.
1: Oh, I'm good. In fact, I will be at home opener on Sunday in Dallas. Can't wait.
0: Oh, boy. Is that a regular thing that you've done through the years?
1: No, I don't always go to the home opener, but it just so happens that with my schedule that it's actually my daughter for her birthday wanted to go to her first ever Cowboys game, so father and daughter were going to the game on Sunday, and then because it's all about my family, not about me, I'm also going for a second game later in the season with my wife, as is our tradition. So it's not that I want to go to two games. I'm just trying to be a good dad and a good husband.
0: Sure.
1: I'm going to two Cowboys games this year.
0: Yeah. Is your wife also a Cowboys fan?
1: Oh, no. I've infected the whole family. I mean, everyone loves the Dallas Cowboys in this family.
0: Yeah. I was just Campbell. Campbell before he left, he's working the Hamilton Alouettes game, and he said he's going to try to get the Buffalo tomorrow.
1: Oh wow!
0: For that matchup on TSN, of course. You want to touch on the Cowboys before we get going here, John, with Pierre?
2: No, I just love how that sounded vaguely threatening. If you want to be a part of this family, you're a Cowboys fan.
1: Not at all. I think it's just osmosis. You know, they see how much they matter to me, and they just want Dad to be happy. You know, it's all love.
0: It's kind of pathological to me. Pierre, I love how you insiders, you're gone for months, out of sight, out of mind, and then you just kind of slide back in with great fanfare all over the Canadiens' opening golf tournament, which kicks off the brand new season, of course. Do you think, before we get to Marty St. Louis, Jack Eye, and a few other items, the signing of Chris Kreider, how much of the sting that existed at the deadline and maybe even in the summer where people kept waiting for a big forward to emerge, does that remove from the Canadiens' outlook this season now that he's here?
1: Yeah. I mean, listen, if you're going to ask me what the perfect offseason would have looked like for Montreal Canadiens, it would have looked like Nico Hischier. That's what it would have looked like, okay? But the Canadiens knew that was a long shot. And you know, A, you have to hope Nico Hischier doesn't want to re-sign in New Jersey. And then you have to hope that you somehow strong-arm 20 other teams that would have got in on him and be the team that emerges as a trade partner from the New Jersey Devils. So the odds were long to begin with. But the perfect offseason would have been, oh, my God, the Devils captain's available. He's the left-handed Nick Suzuki. Let's go get him. It didn't happen, and that's okay because that was always going to be hard to achieve. After that, it wasn't from a lack of trying, as you guys know. I mean, Kent Hughes and Jeff Gordon were in on all kinds of different things, even things that didn't pop up to the surface publicly. And Montreal looked at a million different things, and it just didn't happen in June and July. You don't want to force things either and do something you're going to regret. So I kind of like their resolve and their patience and waiting. And listen, Chris Kreider at the end of the day, really good move. I do think the market has to be a little calm. It's not the Chris Kreider of the New York Rangers in his heyday. It's an older player. You know, I think you have to ask yourself the question, why were the Ducks more than happy to mutual terminate his deal? It's not the Chris Kreider bowl, but I still think with this fresh start, he has something to offer, and I think just as much off the ice as on the ice, and with Brendan Gallagher gone, I think the timing of bringing a player of his pedigree and experience is perfect.
0: Thank you for pointing that out, because there are people around here already who have him penciled in alongside Suzuki and Caulfield.
1: I mean, listen, I think that Marty Stanley will probably look at different combinations as the year goes on, but I think if the Habs are back to being one of the elite teams in the East, that means Chris Kreider has actually found a bottom six job. And that's not a negative on him. That means that things are happening throughout their lineup where everyone is doing their job, if that makes any sense.
0: Yes, absolutely. In fact, I mentioned, I thought, I'm looking at the possibility, this is before they signed him. I'm going, Danault, Anderson, and Kreider as a third line on this team right now?
1: Perfect.
0: Yeah, but we'll see what happens. But also part of the Anaheim equation, of course, was what we saw today, or the Cutter-Gauthier deal, right? They did need some room in terms of Kreider's salary.
1: Yeah, late last night, finally getting Gauthier signed, and you know, the fascinating part of yesterday in general, I'm sure you guys talked about it on air, was the rush to get all these contract signs around the league. The irony with this particular contract is really it was the player and the agent feeling a lot more pressure, both sides that pressure, but the pressure here was that the agent, Kurt Overhart, and his client were trying to take advantage of the final hours of being able to get a deal where most of the contracts and signing bonus money. For reasons that aren't entirely clear, by the way, that, you know, the NHLPA acquiesced and allow the league to kind of dumb down those rules in this new CBA, which came to light today. And you're not allowed to do those contracts to the same degree anymore. And so that was the rush there and the pressure point. Because I'm going to tell you right now, you know, there was a critical meeting between Ducks management and Kurt Overhart yesterday in Anaheim. And if they don't come out of that meeting shaking hands, you know, Cutter-Gauthier is not signed today. And who knows when he's signed, because now there's suddenly less, you know, there's less of a pressure point to get this deal done, because now the deal looks different. So that was a fascinating one. It had nothing to do with going 8 years. They were never going 8 years. It was a 6-year deal all along, but it was getting the kind of bonus money that Cutter-Gauthier wanted. So, you know what? I think Anaheim got away okay on that deal. That could have been a higher AAV, given the corner that Anaheim painted himself into after the Leo Carlson offer sheet. I think Anaheim did just fine in that deal.
0: 6 years, $81 million over $13 million. John, still back to the Habs?
2: Yeah. Pierre, I guess my question is, what do you make of kind of this flurry of activity from Montreal where, you know, they kept it all very quiet throughout the offseason, and then right before camp they kind of just go through, you know, they don't have the deadline of necessarily hitting, you know, 8-year deals or having to front load these deals. But, you know, Bolduc, Jack Eye, and then the surprise one was Newhook after a great playoff. And, you know, I wonder how many GMs around the league look at some of the contracts the Canadians are pulling off, specifically with Newhook, who looks like he's kind of poised to break out here, and keep saying they can't keep getting away with this.
1: Yeah. No, I mean, listen, there isn't a team in the league with a healthier salary cap situation as far as elite teams in Montreal. It's unbelievable. I was just talking to a player agent about an hour ago who doesn't have a player on Montreal, but bought it up out of nowhere. And this happens routinely when I talk to people in the league. Bought it up out of nowhere. Can you believe Montreal? I mean, the Habs completely stick out like a unicorn right now in what's going on around the league. Now, you know, he also said, well, they better go out and win now. the flip side to those compliments, and the flip side to everyone acknowledging what an incredible job Jeff Gordon and Ken Hughes have done and stumbling this cap culture, is that now the pressure over the next 5-6 years is through the roof, if it wasn't already, to take advantage of what they've created. You know, much like Boston in the heyday when everyone deal to be more competitive, and obviously they won a cup in 2011, but the Bruins had that great cap culture, right? Colorado, before Cale Makar broke through in a major way, has had a really healthy cap culture for years. They won a cup in 22. So you got to see it through now if you're Montreal. I don't mean this year, anything's possible, but I mean now that this window is open, at some point over the next several years, you know, if you're there, you hope you make this count because you've got an advantage that other teams don't have.
3: Pierre, are management groups around the league, you know, for the future looking at what happened with the Ducks and Leo Carlson and, you know, maybe thinking to themselves that when the time comes and they have, you know, potential RFAs that can be offer sheeted, that, you know, they're going to do their best or maybe completely avoid that situation so they're not pushed into a corner the way Anaheim was and not in a position where the market is totally reset because, you know, they weren't able to get a deal done?
1: I mean, listen, teams kind of felt that way after the Oilers got blindsided with double offer sheets, you know, a few years ago. It wasn't big names and it wasn't altering contracts, but it still was, it put the Oilers in a bad spot. So, I mean, there's a lesson in that every time it happens. I mean, no one likes to get offer sheeted and no one likes the end result. Sometimes no one likes the end result when you match it. there is no bigger story this offseason than what happened with that offer sheet. I don't criticize Daniel Briere and the Flyers at all for going for it. They picked their moment and thought they had a real shot at it. It's within the rules. I'm good with all of it. But, you know, I do think it's important to clarify something. And Pat Verbeek's been criticized severely for leaving himself exposed to that by not taking care of Leo Carlson earlier. I mean, this was confirmed again to me by everyone involved. The Ducks made offers, you know, all the way back to September, October last year to Leo Carlson. They tried to sign him a long time ago. I think the offer at the time last fall was, was it 7 or 8 times 10 million a year? I can't, it was told to me yesterday, but regardless, obviously pales in comparison to what he ended up getting. But my point is, in a vacuum 12 months ago, would you have thought that to be a terrible offer? I mean, it barely played in the NHL. So it's not that Anaheim thought, let's wait till the last second to take care of this. That wasn't the card they played. But it's how it ended up. And, you know, there's no question that the San Jose Sharks were not asleep at the wheel of Maxime Celebrini, that's for sure. they took care of that big time by being super aggressive, you know. Macklin Celebrini is represented by CAA and Pat Brisson, and I don't know that they were going into the summer thinking we need to extend a year out. In fact, I know that wasn't really the number one thought that they had, but San Jose pressed. They pressed by putting an incredible contract in front of their franchise player, the kind that you can't refuse. And, you know, that's what you need to do with players of that ilk.
0: So, Pierre, the Canadiens don't get a guy they would have loved to have been in a position to bring in Nico Hischier, as you mentioned. At what point does the speculation start about Adam Fantilli, perhaps?
1: I mean, I think Columbus will sign Fantilli here at some point in the coming weeks. Certainly, as of yesterday, both sides were pretty far apart. I think the Cutter-Gauthier deal, even though it's not a direct comparable, they'll have the exact same experience CBA-wise, but I think it's another contract on the board with a salary that fits into the kind of conversations that the two sides have had. So, and, you know, 8 years was never on the table in those conversations anyway between Columbus and Fantilli's group, so they expired at CBA last night. Didn't really have a bearing on what those two sides were doing. What has a bearing is the player, you know, the player doesn't want to miss camp and the team doesn't want him to miss camp. So that's the common denominator between the two sides. But, you know, I think the Jackets are going to make another offer here shortly and we'll see where that goes. But, I see that getting done here at some point.
0: John.
2: Pierre, how weird is the situation that's going on in Detroit right now with Sean? I mean, Sean Horkoff, I think for years has been kind of rumored as someone who, you know, could be a GM. Now he's just an interim GM. I guess the question that everyone's asking right now is, what is the holdup when it comes to hiring the next decision maker for the Red Wings?
1: Yeah, hard to say. It's certainly a situation that has a lot of people talking around the league. A lot of people are kind of bewildered by how the Red Wings have handled all of this. I think a lot of people feel they waited way too long to, how can you go to mid-July and announce that, you know, you have a GM opening? I mean, that's way too late in the cycle of things in an off-season to get going to begin with, as a lot of people have pointed out to me. You know, on the other hand, listen, it's a job that a lot of people want. The Wings have hired a search firm. And what yesterday's announcement has done is allowed them now to, heck, if it takes until next summer, it's allowed the process now to breathe because they have someone who GM, even if it's just for this year. Now, I think Sean Horkoff's a legitimate candidate to be the next GM. He's not just some guy opening the door. But I think what the Red Wings are trying to figure out internally is, you know, this may not just be a GM hire over time. This could be head of hockey operations and a GM, or head of hockey operations and a number two. Like, I think they're going through internally a lot of discussions about what the new setup looks like. And I think that's why it has, I think, delayed things to some degree. So my point is, there may be a world in which, you know, Sean Horkoff's part of things, but which title exactly does he have? That makes any sense at the end of all this.
0: Horkoff made his first announcement as GM of interim GM of the Red Wings. He announced that Dylan Larkin suffered an upper body injury during training. He won't be on the ice. The plot thickens.
1: Well, what's weird about it is that, of course, Larkin took the unprecedented step of putting out a statement saying, you know, I'll be there. I know I asked for a trade, but I'll still be at camp, which I don't think everyone knew for sure he would feel that way about things, given that, you know, his much publicized trade request, you know, unlike Connor Hellebuyck, who will not be at camp, right? Well, my point is, you can't know for sure how that's going to play out, but the irony of that is that he gets hurt in training. So, we'll see where that is. And I think, interestingly, when Larkin put out a statement, he didn't clarify where that left his trade request. And my understanding is, the only thing to read into that is that, A, I think he wants to see who ends up being the hire eventually of the Red Wings. But B, on the surface, it just means that nothing has changed. But, you know, he still wants out.
0: Pierre LeBrun is back for another season to talk National Hockey League, the Montreal Canadiens and the Dallas Cowboys, who are taking on John Still's Washington Commanders.
1: Commanders.
0: Friendly wager here, John?
1: It's going to be a long year, I think, for that Washington team.
2: Friendly wager. I mean, you know, I'm not as deluded as others. So yeah, I would kind of agree with Pierre. But have I seen the Cowboys? Have I seen the Cowboys blow these kind of games before? I certainly have. So that's the only thing I'm holding on to.
1: Although weirdly, I know it's a fact, so you can't disagree. It's weird that of all the teams, especially given how bad the Cowboys' defense has been the last years, Jane Daniels has struggled against Dallas. Isn't that weird? It's just one of those things. I read that again today. He has his worst career numbers against Dallas for whatever reason.
0: Look
3: at this.
0: He's due.
3: Enjoy yourself Sunday afternoon and evening.
1: The Cowboys were 15-1 against the Giants in the last 16 games until they lost the other night. So that's football.
3: Boy, he's in midseason form here, throwing these numbers out at us. Enjoy your weekend. I'm sure you will, Pierre. We'll talk next Wednesday. Welcome back.
1: Right on, right on.

0: Aaron Ward standing by. And then Pierre McGuire until 6. John and Grant Needham, 7 o'clock right here on TSN 690.
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2: Pretty slow westbound side of the 20 Turcotte to Norman, again between St. John's and St. Charles, and also between Morgan and Il Perreault. Eastbound side of the 20, volume there 55th to 1st for the outbound side of the Mercy Bridge, top from Ville St. Pierre. Northbound, the carry delays Shippercup to the top, also delays eastbound side of the T-Can, starting before Cavendish at the Sailor on the eastbound Mad, again between VO and the Anjou Interchange. There's no shortcut for saving time, but saving money is simple. 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
0: Aaron Warren in just a couple of minutes. Again, John Stills at Stad Saputo. And I hope his voice is going to hold out for the broadcast tonight, because I just sense the deeper into the show we've gotten, it's been a little something happening, which is normal.
10: Yeah, it's not been great, but I will be fine.
0: Keep the level of the goal call, the numerous goal calls for CF Montreal down a notch or two.
10: Numerous goal calls.
0: So,
10: sir.
0: 2 days ago, when John was clearly having an issue and he badly wanted to go to Yan's Deli to pick up some chicken soup for obvious reasons. And, of course, on Mondays they're not open for dinner. And then we started to discuss Filinos and is there an equivalent for Greek restaurants. And we had an incredible amount of listeners who respond in great numbers anytime food is mentioned on this show, or any show for that matter. Of course there's chicken soup. There's Greek chicken soup. It's made with lemon. And they do have a soup of the day on the menu at Filinos.
10: Ooh.
0: So there you go. My apologies for my ignorance on Greek specialty soup.
10: Hmm.
0: It's not just Jewish delicatessens.
11: I think next time I go to Filinos, I'm going to have to try this this soup of the day that they got.
0: And I got an email from George Bouchios of Champlain Taxi, 271-1111. Stephen Brunt returns tomorrow, brought to you by Champlain Taxi, tomorrow at 4:05. I've worked with Harry in the restaurant business over 40 years ago. I started out as a busboy, and then I was a waiter next to him. Then his son, Terry, ended up being a busboy, my busboy. You would have loved Harry in his prime, a true bohemian. Harry Dalmas opened The original on Park Avenue over 30 years ago. And I got that sense. You guys saw him briefly the night that we were supposed to have dinner.
11: Yeah.
0: And something blew up the street and they lost all their electricity. So you got a little snippet of the character that is Harry Delmas.
11: Yeah.
0: Does that fit? True bohemian. Did you get that sense from Harry? The brief time you spent at the table next to him?
10: I like to think that I have a well-earned, if that doesn't make any sense, a good grasp on the English language, and I don't properly know what bohemian is. Because
0: I knew that. I'm so glad you admitted it, because there was this silence, and I'm going, geez, maybe they don't know the meaning of the word.
10: No, it's because when I went to my buddy's wedding in Morocco, they were like, the theme of the wedding is bohemian chic. And I was like, what? So I just dressed like a hippie.
0: Well, that's
10: that's what I mean. I have no idea. I don't know.
0: There are no rules, really. Bohemians they do their own thing. They don't hurt anybody. They're not selfish about it, but you do your own thing. Most artists are bohemians.
10: Okay.
0: Most true artists are bohemians.
11: I don't know how many true bohemians I've met, so I can't compare.
0: And it's also difficult to balance bohemia and business. That's a rare combination. Mm. So it's good to hook up with Harry once again for a second season of Filinos. Three locations, the Relic, the OG on Park Avenue. Great spot. Wonderful. On a night like tonight, absolutely perfect, gorgeous terrace in front on Park Avenue. The two other locations in Laval, which is huge. 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And, of course, the newest location is on Saint-Jean in Pointe-Claire, where Spiro watches over things. It's a fantastic spot. 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

0: expert analysis from someone who's been there.
1: He's got his reps in the American Hockey League. I do believe that he offers, again, a different dynamic as a player than you're going to get out of Struble and Jack Eye.
0: It's Aaron Ward.
2: I think the speculation on who's going to emerge from this fight on the Canadiens' blue line without Caden Gooley around is it's going to last as long as all those. The Canadiens are about to get Marchenko stories. Did you spend any time on that in the summer?
3: Just a tad.
2: How are you?
1: I'm good. I'm contending with a dog that's sitting beside me, and I don't know if anybody owns a Mastiff, but this particular Italian Mastiff is voicing his displeasure at the lack of attention I paid to him today, so there may be sound effects in the background.
2: That's okay. We just had Pierre LeBrun dog making some noise out in the back. I heard him snap his fingers as if to tell somebody to take the dog out. Did you guys hear the dog barking in the background? Don't tell me my hearing is better than you.
3: I did not hear that.
4: I think it's more the fact that you had your headphones up to about 10,000. So I think maybe you heard like just a heartbeat or something.
2: That is
4: like
2: true.
4: That.
2: Aaron, you could multitask. You could have, I know it's a big dog, maybe not in your lap, but you can kind of embrace the dog while you're talking to us, can't you? Or stroke the dog?
1: I'm sitting in my desk chair and he's at my feet right now and I am kind of rubbing him a little bit just to shut him up. But yeah. Prior, as Luca and I were on the phone, he was like moaning and groaning. And I'm like, this is not going to be conducive to a radio hit.
2: I want to hear him moan and groan. I want to hear you make your dog moan and groan with your feet.
4: Yikes.
2: We're entering Cash Patel. We're entering Cash Patel territory.
4: Yep.
1: I was going to say, we really need hockey to start if we're going to hit that.
2: All right, here's news that you could dig into before we get back to the Habs. The man who was the oldest player ever to win the Conn Smythe Trophy last spring has signed a new one-year, $10 million contract with the Carolina Hurricanes, Jordan Staal.
1: Because they understand the value of what he imparts and what he controls in that locker room. And without him kind of answering the bell and fully understanding at every phase of the playoffs what his necessary response was from, I mean, clearly he put up some ridiculous numbers for a guy his age, but taking the fight right off the, you know, right before even the game started against Ottawa to playing physical nature of a game and in other series and being a, you know, statistical contributor at other facets of the game. But just, he was all world. Other than, I saw him at Rod Brindamore's cup party. Other than a few wrinkles, he looks in fine shape.
2: Is there any reason why the Carolina Hurricanes can't be a legitimate Stanley Cup contending team, go to the final again this season? And if there is, what is it?
1: I believe that the journey they took will be the thing that will work against them. So it's how do they best control the amount of hockey they played, the lack of recovery, the lack of getting your body ready for an upcoming season. Mentally, are you capable of getting yourself in a place of looking forward to every game rather than, oh, this feels so repetitive and why do I not feel as motivated as I used to? All those things come into play. And you cannot discount. I mean, you look at the way Florida did this, and I'm like shocked that, you know, three consecutive Stanley Cups, having lost the first one and winning the second, too. It just, that's quite the accomplishment from having been there. I remember being there in Detroit and I was 24 thinking to myself, man, this is like a long season.
2: Yeah. In fact, Paul Maurice touched on that today.
5: I think the worst thing that happens to our team is we actually squeak into the playoffs last year and we were in, maybe we even went around, you know, Barkey comes back, still only got six guys out, but, and then you spend all summer thinking we're right there. That's dangerous. We feel we're right there, but it's been born of the last 4 years. That's the reason. Not, we're not like an up-and-coming team where you delude the idea yourself into thinking, hey, we're right there. Because we were humbled a lot of nights, we'd be very difficult to do, to make the playoffs at, I think we were 544 last year. But I don't want the idea. We just got, we ran out of gas, and we had 544. That's the reason. It's not the reason. Those are the cards we got. I couldn't figure out a way to play them that we could win the hand. It's a factor, not an excuse. we got beat too many nights. We didn't make the playoffs. I'm not angry about it. Training camp will not be punitive because we missed the playoffs last year.
2: Do you see them returning with a vengeance?
1: I do, and I think that was actually a pretty eloquent way to frame it and to give imagery enough of what Florida was dealing with in actuality. Because here's the risk they run. They have the pieces, but so much has to fall into place. And you can apply that to just about any team. Carolina Hurricanes needed to find goaltending for a really long time, and they found it. And they found the luck of a lack of injuries. The journey that they undertook for 3 years, the attrition took its toll on the team, right? So losing as many games as they did, my man games, last year, didn't allow them to position themselves properly in the standings, didn't get an ideal draw, all of it. Like, it's not working in their favor. Given the fact that they've had some turnover, we don't have an answer on Marchand yet with his surgery. The Florida Panthers, given, and again, this is the caveat, given health being a non-factor for them over the course of the season, I do believe they will be a force to be reckoned with. I want to know about, you don't know what's going to happen with Markstrom down there going to a new team. I mean, goalies can be really good in one environment, and the style in which they defend not suit them. So that's one of the first kind of litmus tests I want to see. But other than that, I mean, I believe Florida is right there, absolutely.
2: As John believes, he believes they're going to win the Atlantic.
4: Yeah, I just don't.
1: I think they're going to possibly. Oh, sorry. Go ahead.
4: No, I just don't know how, and again, I didn't watch a lot of the games, but the reviews coming out last year for how great Barkov looked at the World Championship, I don't know how him coming back and likely winning another Selke trophy, I don't know how that doesn't just, parachute the Panthers right back to the top of the division.
2: They have 15 players, 30 or over.
1: Yeah, and that's what part of me is, can you be your own worst enemy? And I mean that both in a physical nature and in a mental nature, there is a little bit of a circus that I'm expecting there in Florida. I believe there's going to be an amount of bravado emanating from Sunrise, Florida, that will be next level. Not just the fact that there's a team toughness, but there's a personality to that team that permeates through the brotherhood, through the rat, Bennett, there's enough there that I almost feel like, okay, yeah, I believe in the talent. Yeah, I believe in the experience. But can they corral this kind of the momentum, the stupidity that could come out of there? That's what I want to see and observe for a while.
2: Similar vibe in Tampa Bay, isn't there? Another first-round exit. Future Hall of Famers on this team. They're pissed collectively. You got a Hall of Fame coach. I would pay to see, even on television, the games between the Panthers and the Lightning this season.
1: It's going to be an old school Colorado Avalanche, Detroit Red Wings. It's going to be a level of hatred, and there is another level of skill that exists for both teams. That once you get past the animosity, you hope that the skill comes out. But yeah, I mean, they're two very talented teams. I kind of wonder, Tampa's also for me a little bit wait and see. What's Hedman coming back with? What's the situation? I laugh. I was leaving yesterday, and I stopped and talked to a former teammate, Mark Mowers, who works for the Minnesota Wild. And I was standing there with two execs from Tampa, and I almost hesitated, like, hey, can I ask you a few questions? Give me some guidance. But I didn't, because I felt it was not the right place, because they have their rookie games going on right now. Nashville, Tampa, Carolina. I don't know if there's another team that's here, but they're running those through right now. So I feel like I have some questions about Tampa. I don't know how they're going to approach the season. We've seen so much, and I feel like there's been headlines with the Florida Panthers. Not enough for me with the Tampa Bay Lightning to give me a real accurate assessment of how I should feel about them coming into the season.
3: Aaron, is, for older teams like Tampa and Florida, is there a different approach, to the regular season in the sense that, those teams don't need home ice advantage to have success come playoff time. And then when you compare that to the Canadians, who are a young and up or a young team that are still trying to, you know, assert themselves in the playoffs on a regular basis, like how was those different approaches play a factor in the regular season?
1: I think in light of the way the game's played right now, I think it's very similar for the young teams and the old alike, that everybody has to establish their identity and do it quickly and figure it out. Because even though we've added, what is it, two more games to the regular season, the attrition component to this, both the mental state of condensing games and the speed at which this game is played and the different kinds of injuries, like, you know, I just feel like guys have more catastrophic injuries lately. Like, I'm looking at guys getting hip replacements coming out and some guys getting hip surgeries while they're still playing. Got guys dealing with hernias and torn groins, where back in the day, like what your injury was a straight up like, oh, I, you know, tore a rotator cuff or I broke a bone. These guys, because the game is played different, I think have different damage on their bodies that they can put them out. So with the older guys, as much as you want to establish your identity, I think there's still an element of like a lot of people just kind of conclude that, oh, they're older, they'll have natural chemistry. I played in an older team in New York, and we had no natural chemistry. And there's no guarantee you'll ever find it, and that it even finds itself at any point in the regular season. So I think that every team has the same challenge, no matter if you're Montreal, who you feel good about yourself, you feel like, hey, we did a lot for the C word, the culture component to this. People respect us around the league. People can lose respect for you quickly, whether you're the old team or the young team, if you don't show up to play and you're just living on a complacent a view of yourself that, hey, you did something recently, but, you know, no one's going to respect you. And everybody's going to prepare for those teams, Montreal and Florida alike, because they have a respect element to the fact that they've accomplished things in recent memory, where, you know, you're playing Columbus, you might be a little bit more relaxed in how you play that team.
2: As good as things went for the Canadians, they didn't win the Atlantic last year. The Sabres did. Could you see them winning the division?
1: I do. I feel like I'm really honestly, I thought Montreal was going to clearly be competitive. I'm really intrigued now with the new toy of Chris Kreider. I feel like this, it's a mutually beneficial relationship. He's got an older guy coming into a younger team with great legs and a lot of skill. And this young group of players are both going to learn from him and realize quickly

0: the big pieces, but we can, the big pieces can only do so much on their own without the complementary components coming in, and that's where Buffalo started to find themselves.
1: Well, staying in the Atlantic Division here, Aaron, Dylan Larkin was coming to a training camp with the Detroit Red Wings via some statement he gave out the other day, stripped of the C, and now today Sean Horkoff saying that he suffered an upper body in training and will not be there for the start of the training camp.
2: How convenient!
1: How would you describe this latest development in the dumpster fire that continues to be the Winged Wheel?
0: So I don't believe that they would put that out, that statement out irresponsibly, because if you're still having any hope of trading a guy, you don't want to kind of label him one of those guys that has an injury or came into the season with an injury to be all these questions around you. You want to create the image that this guy is not only a leader, even though you've taken the C away, but he's also a durable guy that's going to, you know, when it really matters to you and if you need a guy like this, he'll be there for you. So I don't imagine they're just doing this for any kind of, you know, trying to hide from or make something better. The Horkoff situation, I'm just scratching my head. And it's not a criticism. I don't know that much about him. I know that he's got positive reviews. I know that people that work with him enjoy working with him. He does a really good job. But I still feel like, okay, if you're trying to depart from the Iser plan, you didn't take a step very far away from it. I mean, Horkoff was one of the confidants to Yzerman. So where are we going and what are we doing? Detroit right now seems like they almost can't get out of their way. They're trying to improve. They're trying to make the right decision. But when it finally comes down to it, they're barely moving off of the point of origin.
2: I want to ask you about something else that Paul Maurice said today.
3: Give everybody what they want with the two Chucky brothers together with Sam Bennett in the middle. God, they'll be in jail before the puck drops. Give everybody what they want with the two.
2: Okay, so the plan right now is not to have that line. It'll be difficult to imagine them not playing together at some point. So it raised the question, somebody who played nearly 20 years in the NHL, I'm not talking about a bottom fourth line or anything where you had bruisers on it. Can you recall a nasty, filthy, very effective trio that you had to face along the lines of a Bennett and the Tkachuks?
0: Not even close, and that's why it's so intriguing to me. I think to myself, okay, I played the 90s. No, there were some power forwards, guys that were like 2As, right? You never got a Lindros on one team. Sorry, I'm letting the dog out, so I lied, and clearly I had to handle this. You never got a Lindros plus. Like similar player. It was either Lindros and I think Recchi and LeClair played. Were they all on the same line or any?
2: No, it was Lindros, Renberg, and LeClair. The Legion
0: right.
2: of Doom.
0: So, and Renberg wasn't exactly the most intimidating guy, but clearly had a high skills ceiling. Okay, put it that way. I don't remember. Like, if you're talking meat sticks, like intimidating, I'm thinking of like Kelly Chase, Tony Twist, and then they stuck Scott Pellerin in the middle of that line, and then it was Tyson that, like, though that was the, like, okay, we only have one puck on the ice, and it might come out in pieces if any of those guys touch it.
2: All right, and one more, also from Florida. This is Montreal's favorite member of the Tampa Bay Lightning.
4: The game now is a lot faster, but dumb. And I think that's all I can say. Yes, it is faster, but it's very dumb. So... low IQ.
5: In what way?
2: Nikita Kucherov saying the game is faster, but it's dumb. Very dumb, low IQ hockey.
0: How do we come to an answer like that? What was the question?
2: About hockey the way it's played today.
0: But this is the same guy that took no effort or put no effort into passing pucks in an all-star. Like, what? Like, I don't understand where he's... What's his standard for evaluating that? Like, who is... I think the game's smarter now. I think that defensemen having to step outside the norms and the parameters that are set for defensemen in the past to have to control the puck, to rag the puck, to be a smarter player, to be better... Like, there's an element of skill playing D now that is raised the bar. Players now understanding... I mean, the intricacies of

0: of like how to even utilize off-ice things like analytics to their favor, because they understand that, you know, this certain area and this certain style benefits them, and they know to go to this place, not this place, because it's ideal for shooting against this goal. Like, I think there's a level of investment from a mental standpoint for these players that differentiates itself from our era. So if this is a dumb era, then I don't even know how to describe when we played.
1: Sounds like a somewhat bitter and frustrated player right about now after the last few playoff series he's had where he hasn't been able to produce offense and still not signed.
0: I weirdly am telling you, I know you said you have high expectations for Tampa. I'm kind of taking the sideline. I'm going to sit it out for a little bit and observe. I don't know how I feel about Tampa.
1: That's fine. Wait and see. See how training camp develops. I get it. But I think they are highly motivated at this point, somewhat embarrassed by their recent playoff performances. And there's a lot at stake. I think they have a bounce back year. I'm not saying they're going to win the cup, but I think they have a bounce back year considering how it ended.
0: You're going to make me run to my computer now and check the roster to see if they've signed anybody that I'm not taking into account, because I'm still like, eh.
1: It was a 106-point team a year ago, I think. But that was Kucherov doing what he did, and then playoffs came and he did nothing. So that's, you throw out the regular season record.
0: Yeah, but now he sounds like Debbie Downer from Saturday Night Live, so he's that negativity is going to permeate through that locker room.
1: Talk to you tomorrow. Enjoy the dog.
0: All right, talk to you guys.
1: Pierre Maguire coming up next. 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
4: Busy on the westbound side of the Met, starting at La Cordero de Papino, again between Lacadie and the DeCary Interchange. For the westbound side of the T-CAN, it does have delays also between Cavendish and Ottawa 13. Eastbound T-CAN delays there, Cavendish through to St. Laurent, eastbound Met, again between La Cordero and Anjou. Southbound 25 is a busy drive as well between Yprevost and the tunnel. A quick reminder from Kinnack, if you want the best prices, you need to go where the prices are ridiculous. And that's at Kinnack. 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I'm Lauren Glazer from the CJAD 800 Traffic Center.
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1: 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It can help create liquidity, protect the value of a business, fund tax obligations, and transfer wealth sufficiently. Should not replace, insurance shouldn't replace a well-diversified investment portfolio. The question is whether it belongs alongside the portfolio as another planning tool. Give Lorne Rubin a call. He's not hard to find. Track him down very easily. If you call during business hours, it's a pretty good chance he'll pick up. And if he doesn't pick up, he'll get right back to you. You don't have to go through a rigmarole trying to get a human voice. 514-905-0885.
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1: Once again, thank you, Lorne Rubin, Paramount Financial Services. Monday, Wednesday, and Friday at this time on Melnick in the afternoon, we get to speak to Pierre McGuire. How are you, Pierre?
5: I'm very well, Mitch. How you doing?
1: I'm good. I want to pat myself on the back. We've gone 3 hours and 39 minutes, and I have not once mentioned the top 50 players in the NHL this season.
5: That's smart.
1: And that's going to continue for the next 20 minutes, if you don't mind.
5: That's really smart, too, because I'm not going to go down that road either. You know what the hardest part about making the list is? Everybody disagrees with your list. Those lists are hard to do, and sometimes politics plays a role in how those lists are put together. You know, I was part of those for a long time in Toronto, and you should see the debates. But you know what? I read them now, and I'm like, better that you get to do it than I have to do it. So, yeah.
1: All right, so let's get to Marty St. Louis earlier today.
7: Honestly, like I'm as a coach or as a player, I'm excited that it's shorter. I think the guys are come in such good shape now. Let's just go, you know. And the continuity that we have also, I think it allows us to go through a shorter camp. You know, maybe 3-4 years ago, I might want a longer camp, but I'm good with the length of camp.
1: How do you feel about that subject, Pierre, with the 84-game schedule ahead of us?
5: For him and what he just said, the key word was continuity. He's spot on. The teams that are putting in new people or new coaches, that's not going to be enough time. We're already starting to see guys that have injuries before camp even starts. Like, look at Matthew Barzal. I know people are kind of speculating on the Dylan Larkin situation, but, you know, again, I don't want to dip my foot in that pool, but there are a lot of guys around the league. I'm hearing from a lot of different people that are nicked up before camp even starts. It's because of what Marty said as well. It's how serious they take their training. I think a lot of guys were pushing so hard because it's only 2 weeks. So for the teams that had the continuity that Marty talked about, they're going to be fine. The teams that had to add a lot of different people, I'm not sure they're going to be as fine.
1: So, with that in mind, can David Reinbacher make enough of an impression in a shorter period of time to win a spot?
5: If it was his first year, I'd say no chance. But now they've watched him progress year after year after year. And one of the things that happens, and I don't know if they talk about it much, you know, you guys would know better than I, but reports are written on these guys all the time. They're not for public disclosure. They stay private. But you track the progression of the player from the time you drafted him to the end of his first year to the end of his second year. What did he do in certain situations? So you have a monitor or a gauge of where the player was and where potentially he could be or where he already has been. If he was a neophyte, a guy that they didn't have a lot of experience with, I'd say no chance. But I think he does have enough time to make a spot for himself if he comes in and rips it up.
1: With John Still at Stats Saputo, 7 o'clock tonight, CF Montreal and Vancouver. Lucas Scott in studio. John?
19: Pierre, we were kind of talking about it earlier on in the show, talking about, you know, things we want to look for in training camp. And Mitch and Luca bringing up yesterday, you know, the fact that, you know, David Reinbacher is the guy they're really looking for. What are the things that you would want to see in training camp and now this truncated preseason that would tell you that he's NHL ready?
5: The pace isn't too much for him. He recognizes his initial outlet very quickly in his own zone. He makes the right reads without the puck. He's not being overwhelmed, especially in crease clearing situations. And he understands his assignments. I got to think they're going to do some little maneuvering with their defensive zone coverage. I think that's part of why, Lalonde is there, assistant coach Lalonde is there, because he's pretty good with the defensive tactic stuff. So we'll see how that plays out. But those are some of the things that I'd be looking for. The number one thing, recognize your outlet early and know exactly where it's going to be. Shift to shift to shift to shift.
2: Pierre, is it fair, we were talking about this earlier, is it fair for me to think that if David Reinbacher doesn't, make the opening night roster or doesn't play in the first handful of games, especially with Caden Gooley out, to be a bit disappointed at this stage of his development?
5: Yeah, I think it's fair. Pro sports isn't for the faint of heart. This kid knew exactly, I guarantee you, they told him exactly what he had to do this offseason to be ready to make the team. I guarantee you at his end-of-the-year meetings, whether it was in Laval or whether it was in Montreal, and it was probably in both places, they told him exactly what he had to do, and I'm sure they tracked him over the summer. And, if he put in the summer that he should have, then I think he's got a realistic chance to make it. But, Luca, it's more than fair to ask the question, and it would be more than fair for you to be disappointed if he didn't make it. He's had more than enough time to be ready for this opportunity.
7: Well, I feel like for a young defenseman like him, keep getting stronger, and because he's got size, right? He's tall and stuff, and put he's put some weight on. His brain is very good, and unfortunately, we've had a pretty deep decor right now. So, he's had to get a lot of his reps in Laval, and it's for him to just keep knocking on the door, keep pushing. There's not one thing that I want to see. To me, it's show us where you are in terms of, how you play the game. And he's got all the tools, and I'm sure he's going to keep pushing.
1: There it is. There's Marty St. Louis' assessment of what lies ahead for David Reinbacher. Perhaps the beginning of his NHL career. That's all that's at stake in this training camp. Is there any other story?
5: Yeah, no.
1: Go ahead if you want to pick up on that. If there's any other story that intrigues you about the Canadiens' camp.
5: Yeah, Owen Beck. Owen Beck, it really intrigues me. And the reason why Owen Beck intrigues me is Bolduc got signed to a contract. They acquired Kreider. Kapanen's back. I would imagine they probably had the same talk with Kapanen as they had with Reinbacher in terms of the type of summer they had to have in order to be ready for next season, because you could see after game 40 he definitely went backwards, and that's normal. Just so everybody understands, that is completely normal for a first year player coming into the league playing at that elevated level. That's completely normal. The truth is, Owen Beck's in a tough situation. I think the Canes were count 2 years ago. I think they thought he'd be NHL ready to play this year. Well, unfortunately for him is, Demidov's turned out to be a superstar. Slavkovsky's a star. Suzuki's been amazing. Kapanen was good for 40 games. Jake Evans stayed. Like, you go look at it, they went out and acquired different players. He's in a tough spot. I feel bad for that kid. I hope he comes in and has a killer camp. I hope he has a great camp. I really do.
1: How do you think other talent evaluators around the league see him?
5: As a winner, as a good guy, as somebody you'd want in your organization. Sometimes guys like that don't make it in one organization, but they make it in other places. And I would hope that there's a guy that's a general manager in Calgary, Craig Conroy. It took a few places before he actually made it. And Craig Conroy ended up being a really good player, first and second line player in Calgary, played with Jerome McGinley for a long time. Didn't really make it in Montreal, really didn't make it in St. Louis. But man, oh man, he made it in Calgary. Sometimes that stuff happens. And I think with this kid, if he can't make this team, he requires waivers, if I'm not mistaken, and I'd be very surprised if he got through waivers.
1: Well, it's interesting that you would mention Conroy. I mean, isn't that the exact type of team that could use an Owen Beck?
5: Well, that's why I bring it up. I mean, you and I don't rehearse the show, as everybody knows, and you're so wise on that stuff. So that's why I brought his name up, because I could see Conroy saying, yeah, reminds me of me. Same type of player.
1: John.
19: Pierre, we've kind of been talking about, you know, where the Canadians stack up in the Atlantic kind of throughout the day here with what's going to happen in Florida and Tampa. Tampa Bay, they added on the blue line in terms of John. Well, not really added, but, you know, John Carlson comes in as the replacement for Darren Radish. But really forward-wise, the only thing they really did was replace Nick Paul with Jeffrey Viel, who had a great season last year in Anaheim. What are your feelings on the Bolts going into this season?
5: I don't think they're going to be a lot of fun to play against. I think they're going to be good. They got the great equalizer, too. Obviously, Vasilevsky, I think he's primed and ready to go. A lot of the, you know, Kucherov and Vasilevsky didn't play Olympics. Victor Hedman obviously had some issues away from the rink last year. It was very apparent at the tail end of the season and clearly at the Olympics. And I, from what everything I can gather, Victor's really ready to go. And actually, in 3 weeks, I'm going to be in his hometown in Örnsköldsvik, Sweden, when I do the show from there with you guys, and I'll get more of a lowdown. But, he's back and I think ready to go. Adding Carlson was pretty substantial for them. I think Tampa's going to be a very dangerous team this year.
1: Pierre, here's a soundbite. The quality of it is not great, but this is Nikita Kucherov a couple of hours ago.
6: The game now is a lot faster, but dumb. And that's all I can say. Yes, it is faster, but it's very dumb. So, low IQ.
1: The game is a lot faster, but very dumb, low IQ. What do you say?
5: Well, what he's talking about is probably a lot of the stretch plays, a lot of the chip and chase and check game. He's a puck possession player. He was pretty spoiled playing with guys like Braden Point, playing with guys like Steven Stamkos, playing with guys like Victor Hedman. You know, and he was a lead dog on that team, no question. He still is. But there's some people that I speak to on a daily basis, longtime hockey people, who think the game is a ton faster. The skill level has never been higher, but they can't stand the stretch plays. It drives them nuts. You know, where you got a guy flying the zone and then they rip it off his stick and it's chipped in deep and then you go forecheck. So I can understand his point and I see it. But again, it's because of the speed. They don't want turnovers in the neutral zone. So everybody keeps harping, get it deep, get it deep, get it deep. I mean, when you're at a game in the rink and you're lucky enough to sit by the bench, listen to how many times you hear people say, get it deep, get it deep. You know, they just don't want those turnovers in the neutral zone. That's probably what he's alluding to.
2: Pierre, do you think that, you know, we saw it last season in the preseason and the regular season, that tension and rivalry between Tampa and Florida. Do you think that'll be taken to an even different level, especially now that Brady is on the Panthers?
5: Well, Brady's there, you know, Matthew's there, Sam Bennett's there, they got Barkov back, Lundell's 100%. Yeah, it's going to be nasty. Radko Gudas, I mean, geez Louise, it's going to be messy. It's going to, guys, you know, some guys are going to have to stand up early on. I mean, that's just how it is, but yeah, it'll be messy, for sure it'll be messy. Florida's not going to be a lot of fun to play against, let's put it that way.
1: Go ahead, John, last one.
19: The other thing, going back to the Canadians here, where they're going to get on the ice tomorrow, you know, like Marte St. Louis has a lot of familiarity with this group, and yet there's still kind of so many lineup decisions outside of the first line that are really up for grabs, especially up front. I mean, from what you know and what you've seen from this team, how much trial and error do you expect there to be early in training camp with less preseason games, or do the Canadiens coaching staff go in with a pretty clear plan and just see how it all works out in the wash?
5: I think they have a pretty clear plan. I really do. I think there'll probably be some minor tweaks here a little bit, you know, seeing who's going to battle for positions on the back end, seeing who's going to battle maybe to be the second center. Where's Kirby Dach going to fit on this thing? Where's Zachary Bolduc going to fit on this thing? Is Kreider going to be better playing, you know, second left wing? Or, you know, what are they going to do? Is flip-flop him and Slapkowski? I don't know, but I don't think it's going to be anything major. I'd be absolutely surprised if it's anything major.
1: Final one, Pierre. I read this morning that it was this day in 2004 when Gary Bettman imposed the lockout.
5: Yep.
1: And you know how I feel over the years about players and owners' battles in almost every sport. But considering where the contracts are with the caps, now that we're out of COVID, thankfully, going up and up and up with revenues climbing and another round of expansion around the board.
5: Yeah.
1: Safe to say that was the right move?
5: I think it was for both sides. I had Matt Cater, the agent for Chris Kreider, on our podcast today, Jimmy Murphy and I. The eye test, and Matt was great. I mean, he's done some of the biggest deals in the last 10 years in the National Hockey League, you know, Leo Carlson being one of them. But he's done a lot of big deals for a lot of – he's Zdeno Chara and go down the line. It's got a murderer's row of players. And he said, look, this is just part of the new National Hockey League. This is how the business is going. There's some teams – and I said to him, I said, Matt, I'm concerned about some teams. Like, I'm concerned about Winnipeg. I'm concerned about Columbus.
1: Yep.
5: You know, I'm a little bit concerned about Ottawa if they don't get a rink. So there's some, not all, but there's some situations where you get a little bit worried. But by and large, the league is thriving, and which is a great thing. The only thing I have a problem with, long-term contracts, the players coming out of entry level that really aren't proven. And we saw a few of those again today. And it's look, I want the players to do well. Everybody does. But that's where I'd rather pay an older player going into his third contract than a younger player going into his second contract that really hasn't proven very much.
1: Considering the Hellebuck situation, well, no matter when it gets resolved, he's not going back to Winnipeg. Shouldn't the Jets as a franchise just drop to their knees and start over?
5: Well, Viggo Bjork, if they are going to do that, they couldn't have a better guy to do it around. I think I talked about Viggo Bjork with you last year before the draft. I was in Sweden. I was watching the training camp. I visited and spent time with his father, you know, down in Ängelholm, which is where a legendary team Rogala plays. And, I got the sense that the kid was really good watching him. But then he's come over here and he ripped up the world championships. He was really good. And then he came over and if you're going to do that mission, the light's never been greener because he's the right guy to build it around. If you know what I mean, he's that kind of a person. So, and they got Cole Perfetti too, would be a good guy to do it around. And they got Josh Morrissey, who's still there with contract time. So the answer is yes. If you're going to do it, now's the time to do it. Absolutely agree with you.
1: Thank you, as always, Pierre. We'll do it again tomorrow. We'll see what some of the first-look line combinations are going to be as the Canadians hit the ice. Have a great night.
5: I can't wait. Thank you, sir. Take care. Have a great night, everybody.

0: One of the great overlooked songs by the band, as performed live in 1974 from the album Before the Flood. Don't miss the Million Dollar Bash. The music of Bob Dylan and the band, their collaborations from the first plugged-in electric tour of 66 through to the last waltz in 76, also including the Basement Tapes, music from Big Pink, an all-star roster of Montreal musicians, including the great Frank Marino on guitar, two house bands, a three-hour festival of Bob Dylan and the band, two of the greatest songbooks in rock and roll history, Dylan and Robbie Robertson. It's at the Theatre Beanfield, Friday night, November the 6th. Tickets are available on the website. There's more information at the Facebook event. And if you don't feel like standing for 3 hours, there are seats available in the balcony. John, what do you got coming up in an hour?
1: We've got the game of the season for CF Montreal. They take on the Vancouver Whitecaps in the second leg of the Canadian Championship. We still don't have the rosters just yet, but you'd imagine Prince Owusu and Alexis Sanchez are both going to start for CF Montreal. And yet, I do think the last time they played the Whitecaps, they didn't put out their best starting 11 to start the match. So it's all to play for in a big, big matchup for Montreal coming up just after 7 o'clock.
0: Thank you, Lucas Scott.
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1: We're slowing on the westbound 20 now between Angrino and Ville St. Pierre. Lots of volume from the Dorval Circle. That's a problem. It's after sources. Eastbound side of the 20 delays 55th to 1st for the upbound side of the Mercy Bridge. Pretty tough from Ville St. Pierre. Northbound, the Carry delays 2. Sherbrooke up to the top. Also delays southbound the Carry. Starting at the top, rolling out to Van Horn. It's the Canada-wide clearance at Chevrolet. 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I'm Lauren Glazer from the CJAD 800 Traffic Center.
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21: After just about the quietest summer I can remember in Montreal Canadiens history, we've had an extremely busy 4 days or so. It is a pleasure to welcome back to the show our hockey insider back for another season. It's Darren Dreger. Good morning.
22: Hey, guys. Good morning.
21: Good to have you back.
22: Good to be back.
21: Good.
22: Good to be back.
21: Good, good, good. All right. What do you think? It's been a pretty wild 4 or 5 days here for the Canadiens. Do you think they're done? Could there be anything else in the offing? They did not address that 2C question, Darren.
22: No. Well, we poked around late yesterday afternoon as, you know, Montreal was making, you know, headline locally after headline on a very active day. And the message that we got back was, yeah, for now we're done. But what does that mean? I don't think that, you know, when you're a team as established with as much promise as the Montreal Canadiens have right now going into a fresh season, I mean, there's just electricity that's pumping through that city, as you guys can appreciate and you feel on a day-by-day basis. And imagine how that amplifies inside the organization. So you're never going to close the door. You know, Kent Hughes continues to have conversations, and, you know, not unlike conversations that he would have had throughout the course of the season. But now I think they're very happy with the work that they've done in securing contracts for, you know, players who have been good for the Montreal Canadiens and are going to be part of a building and developing future. And then you get a veteran ad like Kreider. So I think that Kent Hughes and company have done some solid work here, not to mention extending their coach, Marty St. Louis, in a 4-year contract extension. But you never say that they're done. It's unlikely going into training camp that there's going to be anything outside of the organization that surfaces with another club. But there are still teams that are more or less up against it from a cap perspective, so you can't entirely shut that door.
23: You know, one of the questions that we've tossed around since we opened up the mics just after 6 o'clock this morning is the Arbor Jack guy contract, 1 year, $1.5 million. So let me throw it at you and what you've chosen to read into the fact that it's just a 1-year deal for Jack guy.
22: Yeah. Well, I mean, to me, when you see deals like that, it's twofold. They couldn't find common ground. Obviously, the player and his representatives would have wanted more security in term and more money in the annual average salary. But with respect to Arbor and the unique skill set that he provides, the Montreal Canadiens just weren't comfortable doing that. So why not keep him hungry? You're still recognizing that he can be a valued piece of the club. You know, both as a defenseman who's still finding his way, you know, in NHL games played and his role beyond the obvious. But, you know, he's also a character guy that, you know, you're going to miss if you just cut bait or you include him in part of a deal or you move him out entirely, whatever that scenario looks like. So, look around the league here, guys, and the number of decent players who sit on the sidelines unsigned. Don't have contracts. And so what's becoming more and more evident is that, you know, every once in a while there's a market correction, but that works two ways. You know, we saw some crazy contracts in the last week or so, including yesterday, right? Like mega extensions sort of out of the Washington Capitals on a $50 million contract. I mean, he's a nice player. And obviously Washington thinks that, you know, it's kind of the tip of the iceberg. Who knows what this young man can develop into moving forward, but that's somewhat of a hefty gamble. Again, I'm not trying to isolate him and say that he's exhibit A in what could be a bad contract. It's just pretty clear in dealing with top level league executives that we've seen a market correction, right? So the league operated with more or less a flat cap for a number of years, reduced values, and now they're in a healthy spot financially. Well, the league, not all teams, but the league. And so you're seeing more of this, you know, bigger AAV, bigger contracts being handed up, but that cuts the other way too. And players still have to earn it. So Arbor Jack I now has the 1 year contract to prove that he deserves a bigger role and a bigger contract from the Montreal Canadiens. And given the character of the man, if he has the opportunity, then he's got to make the most of it.
23: You know, lots on Columbus's Kirill Marchenko and his future, whether it's with Columbus, perhaps with Montreal. Anything on that front from what you've heard in terms of the Canadiens once upon a time being in hot pursuit? How many teams maybe would you seriously consider being in contention if Don Waddell is indeed going to move Marchenko?
22: Yeah, I mean, you're talking about a valued player here, right? So how do you even handicap how many teams? I would say that the number of teams would be in double digits, but this isn't Don Waddell's first rodeo. You know, whether you go back to the coverage that was extensive on Zach Werenski to where they're at with Adam Fantilli and Marchenko. I mean, that's just the juggling game that you have to play when you've got top-level players. If Don Waddell puts those men, any of them, in this case Marchenko, literally into the fray, of course there's going to be a swath of teams that are eager to grab hold. I did a small item on the Philadelphia Flyers yesterday in insider trading. And, you know, the Flyers, as we know, made the splashiest headline in the summer, early July, when they offer sheet Leo Carlson of the Anaheim Ducks, 5 years, $90 million. Well, they obviously didn't get the player, but that openly showed an appetite for what the Flyers are trying to do. They're trying to collect star players, and they feel that way going into training camp. They would love to add a star defenseman or a top center. I mean, good luck doing that at this point, as we, again, are on the cusp of a new season, but that's one team, and there are many more. I'm sure Don Waddell has had a number of not just tire kickers, but offers on the player, but he still sees considerable value in what that player can bring to the Blue Jackets on the ice.
21: What, if anything, did the Carlson offer sheet do for Daniel Briere's reputation amongst executives around the NHL? I mean, I can't imagine Pat Verbeek was thrilled with him, for one, but beyond that, it's had a huge ripple effect, Darren. What can you tell me about how Briere is perceived by his peers?
22: Yeah, well, I mean, you're right. Pat Verbeek and the Anaheim Ducks wouldn't love it. But as we're reminded of, basically every single year, it just doesn't happen on a regular basis. It is a tool that can and should be used, you know, under the guidance of the collective bargaining agreement. And, you know, I think that it's more surprising that teams don't use it more often. You know, we saw the St. Louis Blues do it in stealing two players from the Edmonton Oilers a few years ago. This one, though, is next level. I mean, this was in a stratosphere that we haven't seen in a long, long, long time. But, you know, it's a tool, as I said. So, you know, Keith Jones, Danny Briere, the ownership group of the Philadelphia Flyers aren't worried about hurting feelings in Anaheim. They just got a taste of success, and they like it, and they feel as an organization that they're in a place where maybe they're just one or two players away from being a top contending team. So if you're going to bruise some feelings, but you end up getting a player of that magnitude, then do it. I think what it did do, though, is put every team on alert, especially owners now are sitting there going, well, wait a minute. You know, we better prepare for this and make sure that we're not vulnerable. So how do we do that? But agents are shrewd. Top-end agents are absolutely cutting edge. And that's why you see certain guys march their restricted free agents right to the finish line. If they're not getting the deal that they feel their player deserved, then that's one of a handful of tools that they can use to maximize the contract and the annual average salary. So it's a recipe that one team used, and now every owner in the league is very, very, aware of for sure and sensitive to, and wants to make sure that they've got insurance with their management group that they're not vulnerable moving forward.
21: I know you addressed the Connor Hellebuck situation on Insider Trading. We played that for our listeners earlier today, but the gist of it was, Darren, that you're expecting the Jets to say something. First of all, that you're not expecting Hellebuck at Jets camp. Second of all, you are expecting to hear something from the Jets in the next 48 hours or so. Beyond that, where does this thing go? Is this a game of chicken between Hellebuck and the Jets? Like, is there a potential for a reconciliation? What do you see happening in both the short and long term here?
22: Well, it seems unlikely that there could be reconciliation here, Connor, but I mean, I can't close the door on it and say that it is not happening. It's impossible. And that's why I worded my coverage the way I did. Look, I mean, Connor Hellebuck could wake up this morning and go, you know what, I don't feel right about this. You know, Dylan Larkin more or less had a change of position. I wouldn't say a change of heart. And that was more in light of the uncertainty with leadership and management in Detroit. But, you know, his trade request is still valid. He just said, look, I'm going to be in camp with my teammates until there is a resolution. Well, maybe that takes a handful of months. How do we know? We don't know. And so maybe, unlikely, maybe Hellebuck, you know, wakes up and goes, now, I need to be in camp. I don't think that's happening. I really don't. And I think what's more likely is that at some point, maybe by the end of today, the Winnipeg Jets issue a statement. You know, Kevin Cheveldayoff, the general manager, is made available to the media as early as tomorrow, and he walks us through the process. You know, what's somewhat different here is Hellebuck doesn't have contract leverage whereby he's going into the final year of his deal, and he's saying, look, I'm just going to be honest here. I'm not going to re-sign. Now, so get whatever you can get for me, and let's just cut bait now because it's time for me and my family to move somewhere else. And that isn't the case. You know, he's under contract till what, 31? Something like 2031. Like there's extensive term remaining on this, and Winnipeg is clawing back to trying to be competitive again. Well, how do you do that without an elite-level goaltender, or at least the assets that should have been recovered via trade? And as I reported on, sure, Winnipeg and Buffalo, they wrestled with a number of different trade scenarios leading up to the draft and couldn't settle on one that fit either side. But post-draft, the trade interests and the offers have been minimal. Nothing that the Winnipeg Jets could consider because there's nothing inside those deals that they could work with that would not only make them better, just help them maintain status quo. So, yeah, I mean, the next 24 hours, I would say, to 36 hours is going to be interesting in Winnipeg. But be mindful here. You know, again, I made this comment. You know, players don't start getting paid until the beginning of the regular season. So if Winnipeg decides that they have no other option other than to suspend his contract, then Hellebuck doesn't actually start feeling the pain until the regular season starts.
23: The Dylan Larkin situation is fascinating to me. With his statement, the Red Wings saying they're going to go into the season without a captain, and Larkin's going to show up to camp, as you already pointed out. But walk me through the challenges of hiring a new general manager on a full-time basis. Like, how difficult is it, and has it been for Detroit to actually get the guy they want? And what are the characteristics of the guy they want?
22: Yeah. Well, I mean, ownership sources told me late last week that Chris Illich, the owner, is looking deep into the data world, the analytics world. And obviously, through his process and the search firm that is accompanying the process, you know, they haven't settled on a candidate that they felt was the right fit. You know, Sean Horkoff and Chris Draper, Dan Cleary is part of that management group, have been essentially running hockey operations all summer long. You know, I believe Yzerman was literally let go early July, and it wasn't announced until several days later. So it's not like Chris Illich is working on a small timeline here. He's been dealing with this for months and still hasn't found a candidate that he trusts is the right man for the job in the framework that, you know, he's probably looking at other teams. The New Jersey Devils go down the list. Toronto to some degree, that have employed a more data-driven management group. So instead, they now give Sean Horkoff, who has been the de facto general manager, an interim label while their search and the process continues. But, you know, it's been a tough one for Horkoff, I'm sure, because it's assumed that there would have been restrictions on, you know, some of the deals that he could make, some of the signings that he could make with the potential of a maximum term attached and all of that. The one thing that I push back on when I hear and read stuff like that is how many managers in the National Hockey League don't have to run contract extensions and trades by senior management or owners? There wouldn't be many. Owners are now as involved, more involved than maybe they've ever been, just because the stakes are so high. So maybe this is Chris Ullich just taking a little bit longer than usual to get that type of business done.
21: With Luke Evangelista now signing that extension with the Devils, that story kind of comes to a conclusion. But a 24-year-old player that the Nashville Predators traded away for a couple of draft picks on September 1st, what's going on in Nashville, Darren? What does that move tell us about what's going on in Nashville? Are they in a holding pattern to see what happens this year? Can they win some games? Can they contend? Is there going to be a sell-off of assets? What are you predicting for the Predators after that Evangelista move?
22: Well, that one is interesting, Connor. You're not wrong, because, you know, we did fairly extensive reporting on how that contract initially got settled between Evangelista and Nashville. And he's a good young player, in my opinion, anyway. But it was a wrestling match to get that thing to the finish line. And, you know, ultimately, you know, the player and his group settled on, I guess, less than what they thought. But the fit from Nashville's perspective clearly wasn't there then and isn't there now. So what's wrong with making the change and getting at least a couple of pieces back, which Chris McFarland and the Preds did? So I'm okay with it. Let's see if it turns out to be a win-win. Win-win-win. You know, Nashville gets some assets, Evangelista gets paid, and New Jersey does okay potentially with the player in the long run. We'll find out. I think Nashville is a curious study because of the experience of Chris McFarland. You know, he's got to take some time. We've already seen him execute change, but time to, you know, get to know the players, but the weaknesses of where the organization sits. And is that in prospects, or does he like his prospect pool? He's got some aging players that he's going to have to address probably sooner than later at some point this year. And then what does that look like as you drift into the second part of the season? So, I mean, he's a very capable general manager, a very creative thinker, no doubt about that, and also bold. He's not afraid to take the Louisville off his shoulder and swing. So the Nashville Predators are a team that are pretty high on our radar in terms of teams that you want to watch longer term.
21: All right. Looking forward to more of this in the months to come. Darren, thanks for your time this morning. We appreciate it.
22: Okay, guys. We'll chat on Friday.
21: That is Darren Dreger.
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11: So we have zeros on the clock. Alouettes will lose this football game to the BC Lions, but Dustin Crum still has to snap the ball, and he's looking to throw. He's going to check that down to Sibasu, who gets the second catch, and he'll get tackled, make the final 48-29. Alouettes split the season series with the BC Lions, a win at home and then a loss on the road.
12: Man, it felt so good to get the contact. Joey, you don't even understand, man. It was just, I love contact, man. I'm an aggressive player. You know, I love to deliver the blows first. I let them make my presence felt first. So just being able to get out there and get that feel again and get comfortable of just, you know, just contact is it's a great feeling. And I'm looking forward to building on this style of my play and for the rest of the season just to keep helping my team progress and keep going up from here.
13: There's some bad news, some good news. The Alouettes losing that game on Saturday night, late on Saturday night. It was actually Sunday morning here in Montreal by the time that game was over. And the news that Stevie Scott is back and enjoying getting some contact in. Let's bring in the Alouettes head coach, Jason Moss. Good morning, coach.
14: Good morning, guys.
13: I'm sure nobody's asked you this, so let me throw it out there. Just about playing in British Columbia, especially that late start, what is so unique about that challenge? Why has it been such a difficult thing to overcome?
14: Yeah, I mean, at the end of the day, I thought our energy was pretty good all the way through. I mean, the way we played, but, I mean, when you hear a couple of guys say, yeah, second half, my body started to feel a little bit. I mean, it's just... It's 1:30 in the morning when we finish, or 1:45 in the morning when we finish our time. And, you know, whether you say what's your clock say on your body, I don't know. I just know that nobody on our team is up at 1:30 in the morning. Majority of our season, you know, maybe after games at home, that's about it. But on game day, while you're playing and you're supposed to be at your ultimate best, you're never up. So it's just something you deal with. I think we could have made plays throughout that game to make that outcome differently. Yes. And, the conversation becomes moot. So again, I don't want to focus on the time change. I just know it is different and something we're always going to have to deal with out there as long as those games are getting played at the time they're getting played at.
13: We won't play in Vancouver again this season. Would you? I mean, I got to think you guys would relish a chance to get another crack at these guys wherever the game might be played.
14: Hey, man. I mean, we're a competitive group of guys, and this organization is built on competition. So our focus this week's on Hamilton, but I mean, we look forward to playing our opponents every single week. So right now, it's all on Hamilton, but. Hey, down the road's down the road.
15: I know you pride yourself on coaching a tough-as-nails team, a never-give-up team, and you know the record shows that, right? With the three losses, and I'm curious how you interpret like the margin of the decision ultimately, losing by 3, losing by 16, and this past week losing by 19.

0: 18. Is there a sense that sometimes the game just gets away from that, from that point when we talk about, you know, two of the three losses have been by a decent spread?
1: And not some way I look at it. I mean, I think anytime you're fighting and clawing and scratching throughout the whole game, you have a chance to, you give yourself a chance to win games and come from behind and do those things. And we pride ourselves in our building on just competing on every single play. So in Winnipeg, for instance, trying to get it to a two-score game to go to an onside kick, you know, we had an opportunity to do that at the end of the game. This game, same thing. Go down, we make it a two-score game when it looked out of reach. We were down 17-0 at one point. We get it back to a 31-26 game in the third quarter by having that mentality. So at the end of the game, all we were trying to do at the end is try to get it back to a two-score game. And we did that, and then they went down and made it a three-score game again. And then, hey, we wanted to finish the game strong with Dustin back there, giving him some reps. And those are valuable reps. No matter what, every rep you take is valuable. And I was proud of our guys finishing the game. You watched our special teams play. The last play of special teams and our first play, it doesn't look any different. And I commend our guys for that. Same thing on offense and defense. So we'll always fight and claw every single game we're here.
0: How frustrating is it for you personally when, you know, you get the edge and we go back to the infamous drop kick that got your team the first down again, took everyone by surprise to the point where it actually surprised the officials that are supposed to know the rules? I mean, you're in the fight, like you're in the moment. I would imagine it seems challenging to me to kind of keep the composure when you know you're applying the rule correctly, you take advantage, right, but now there's this delay.
1: Yeah, I mean, it's unfortunate, you know, that it happened. Usually before a game, you talk to the officials about plays that you're going to try or attempt. You know, I've done that before. I didn't do it this game. But, yeah, I mean, it's not a new play. It may not happen very often. Was I surprised they didn't see it and understand it? Sure. I mean, he did rule that it was incomplete, not necessarily that the play didn't, you know, get converted. So that was his ruling and judgment. And at that point, you have to challenge it. I don't think upstairs they're going to see it in time to change it. You know, I'd like going forward, if I did challenge it and they say, hey, it really was that, then maybe give my challenge back. But I understand when the referee says it was incomplete pass, and that was the reason he ruled it, that it didn't work. So it was frustrating, but we knew we had it, and that was the best part. And we went down and scored a touchdown to finish that drive. So it was great that it worked, and Cole executed it perfectly, and you know, it was a big play. It would have been nice to just continue to play without the disruption.
2: Back at it, as you mentioned already, Hamilton on Friday night. What are you expecting from the Tiger Cats?
1: A fight. I mean, honestly, I mean, we know going into on the road in any game is difficult. So we've had success there. We feel great playing in their confines. I know our guys are going to be excited to take this trip. We want to get this back. I mean, we're going to work really hard today to prepare. We got one day of practice to do this. The expectation for them is it's all in. I mean, they got to be. I mean, I know where they are in the standings. You know, they can pull out everything but the kitchen sink, as they say, to get the victory on their side. So we're going to be prepared for everything and go out and play 60 minutes of Alouette football. And that's the way we're built.
2: Thanks for your time, Coach Jason Moss. As always, we appreciate it.
1: No problem. Thank you, guys.
2: Bye. That's Jason Moss. I think he was trying to say goodbye there when Sean faded him down. All right.
0: I'm back, baby.
2: Are you? He is in full effect.
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0: Yes, sir. Welcome to Wednesday. Welcome to the quiz on TSN 690. We do this weekdays. If you're new to the program, questions being asked and being answered by our panel in an alternating way, sometimes scored, very rarely. And sometimes we learn something today. I don't want to put in a little added pressure on Connor McKenna and Simon Salikas, who returns to the quiz, much to his surprise. Good morning, Connor.
2: Hi, Sean.
0: Hi, Connor. Hi. Let's say hello to our dear friend, Simon Salikas, who we took by surprise this morning. A little disappointed. My feelings mildly hurt, Simon, because I automatically just presumed that every Wednesday morning when your feet hit the ground, you're fired up for the quiz and you're revving up the engines, almost redline style, but not this morning, huh?
2: I don't know if you're in a position to be lecturing Simon Salikas about getting dates wrong after mistakenly thinking Melnick's wedding was a week later than it was.
0: I was talking to Simon.
2: Okay.
15: Yeah, a little bit lost track of the days there. I did not know it was Wednesday. You know, filling in for Mitch Gallo,
0: yeah.
15: I have to do the 825 little sports hit on CJAD as well. And I was rattled. It said Bell Media on my phone. I had no idea who was calling. And then I realized, it is Wednesday.
0: Right.
15: Let's go.
0: Yeah. You're a busy man. Lots of things going on. Speaking of busy, the Montreal Canadiens have been kind of busy, huh? From this past weekend right through yesterday evening with the announcement of Arbor Jacki. And he gets a one-year deal. We'll talk about that. Alex Newhook gets a four-year extension that kicks in next year.
16: Played to center, Drew O'Connor. Makes a good move on Gooley. And takes a shot that goes well wide. This is a race. By Arbor Jacki after the fact.
0: That's what Arbor Jacki does. You know, when he catches you, he can, as Victor Finley described there. Jim Van Horn Jr., as I like to call Victor Finley, with that beautifully grown-in mustache, that Arbor Jacki gets a one-year deal. Connor and I were talking about this earlier this morning. Like, there is a wide gap between how much the fan base loves Arbor Jacki and what the one-year deal says about, Connor, how the front office feels about Arbor Jacki. what have you chosen to read into the fact that it's a one-year, not a multi-year, a one-year deal to this defenseman?
2: I don't think we should be too surprised by it. I don't think the Tharber Jacki averaging 11-plus minutes a game last season that any of us thought and or have thought over the last couple of years that this guy has secured a spot in the long-term plans of this team. Things are getting increasingly complicated with guys coming up through the system and will eventually be knocking on the door of the NHL. And you could probably say the same thing about Jaden Struble to an extent. You know, I don't know if either of these guys are part of the long-term future plans of this team. And if you want any more evidence of that, you can see that it's a one-year contract. I feel for Tharber Jacki. I mean, you know, you're in your mid-20s. You've been around long enough that I think you'd love to be signing a contract that was a little bit longer term, that gave you a little bit more security, maybe put a little bit more money in your pocket. But the truth is, his ice time was not that of an everyday NHLer last year. And he was close to a non-factor in their run to the conference finals. So it's a bit painful to see it happen because, you know, we're following this team so closely on a day-to-day basis. But I think the writing is kind of on the wall here. At this point, I'd be a bit surprised if he was still a member of this team, say, probably this time next year.
0: And Simon, putting some numbers on that, as we spoke about earlier in the show today, basically a third of his games, Jacki didn't hit or crack the 10-minute threshold of playing time. What about that? I mean, you see the reactions flying left, right, and center about, oh, the coach doesn't like this player, the fans love this guy. What have you chosen to read into the one-year deal for Tharber Jacki?
15: Well, it's pretty congested back there, and you know everything Connor said is bang on, and the 1 year for him is 1 year on this club, see where he can get you. It is a show-me contract, but even if I think he plays well and exceeds expectations, the same could be said for Reinbacher Engstrom. If they play in Laval or they play up in with the Habs and they play, you know, very well, that's a you know, fifth pick overall that's going to have to get into the lineup at some point. The lockdown that is the 1-2-3-4 spot on that blue line. So this is the life. I think because he's a pretty popular player, he's got, you know, had the cool nickname, he's a fighter in the city. You know, most hockey cities love their guys that are physical and they're fighters and stuff like that. They're enforcers. But I think he's more than that, but that's what leads to the, you know, love affair between him and the fans. But I think this is going to be done 31 times in the National Hockey League. Go see what other teams are paying and doing to their number 6 and 7 defensemen. It's great to be in the National Hockey League. I'm sure it's beyond great. It's absolutely awesome. But when you're in a number 6 or a number 7, this is what it is. You're in a dogfight year after year to find some stability. So he's in a tough spot, plays well. There'll be more contracts. If not, then we'll see what the future holds.
0: Let's take a break from the Habs. We'll get back to them in a moment or two. But let's talk again about week one of the National Football League, including a statement game by the return of Patrick Mahomes and his Kansas City Chiefs, and a statement game, but for the wrong reasons, for Bo Nix and the Denver Broncos.
5: I think we just let ourselves down. I think it's more disappointing than frustrating. I'm not, you know, necessarily filled with rage right now. It's just sort of we let ourselves down and we shot ourselves in the foot and literally gave ourselves no chance to succeed today. And made it easier for them, point blank period.
0: There's a Bo Nix following Monday's blowout loss to the Kansas City Chiefs. Simon, you know, some disappointing losses for the Patriots and the Broncos, respectively, in their week one performances. So let me put this question on the table. You get to, no pun intended, tackle first. Who in your mind is more of the, air quote, guy for their team? Drake May in New England or Bo Nix in Denver?
15: I'm going to say Drake May is their guy with the Patriots. I think the head coach in New England really likes him. Sean Payton is a great coach, Super Bowl champion. But, man, this guy's not getting enough from his quarterback position. He'll move on. I don't think he'll move on from Bo Nix, but you're asking me to pick between the two.
0: Yeah.
15: I think the New England Patriots have dug in with Drake May. I think he fits the profile of what they're doing. Mike Vrabel's got that, you know, big, strong physical team, even at the running back position, even at the quarterback position. So it just fits a little bit more, I think, the coach's identity. And when it comes to Sean Payton, hey, man, he got to Denver, and the first thing he said, he told Russell Wilson, you have to leave. I think it was like $60, $70 million worth of dead cap space. But he didn't care. He wanted to get something out of that quarterback position. He thought Bo Nix was that guy. I still think Bo Nix will be that guy. but Sean Payton can move off somebody very quickly.
0: Drake May is Simon's answer. What's your answer when I ask you between Drake May and Bo Nix, which one is more his respective team's guy?
2: I'd say it's kind of a dead heat, you know? I mean, if Bo Nix is healthy last year in the AFC Championship game, maybe he's a guy who's got a Super Bowl appearance already. So I think they both are in pretty good stead right now, and I think they're gonna they'll stick with these guys. I think life will get easier for them. I don't think if enough was made, as bad as Nix looked, the fact that he's coming back from a major injury and how much that rust might have impacted him in his first game of the season this year, Drake May doesn't have any such excuse. I mean, he's looked underwhelming in back-to-back games. Now, granted, both of those games were against the same team, but I think there's some alarm bells, and I think there's some legitimate question marks. You know, I think we see this happen sometimes. It's a bit different, say, with Jaden Daniels, for instance, or CJ Stroud, but guys that had a lot of success. And then now it's, there's been some of the ability of defensive coordinators to game plan for them a little bit more, to adjust for their strengths, and they need to show that they can overcome that. And I think that maybe something similar happening with both Bo Nix and Drake May this season. But I'd say that it's pretty even, and I think that both owners and teams have a lot of faith in those guys.
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0: It's the three-star quiz on Wednesday on TSN 690. Connor McKenna with Simon Salikas. Good morning. I'm Sean Starr. The Montreal Canadiens are going to go into a brand new season starting, on that 29th day of September in Toronto, with four forwards on their roster currently that are pending UFAs, and one of them is this guy.
16: Gonsalves cuts it off along the boards. Loose in front for Montreal, and they score!
1: Josh Anderson opens up the goal scoring in game one. Lucy in front, and it's 1-0 for Montreal.
0: So he's in the final year, Josh Anderson is, of his $5.5 million per year contract. Connor, should he be the next member of the Montreal Canadiens that gets a contract extension?
2: If he wants to sign at a team-friendly number,
0: mm-hmm.
2: I think so.
0: 4 years, $6 million?
2: If you're Josh Anderson, do you not want a little bit more than that, considering the direction the cap is going?
0: Yeah.
2: I'm no capologist, but I would say that I think Josh Anderson, the fact that they gave him the A tells us how you feel about this guy.
0: Yeah.
2: I wouldn't be at all surprised to learn that he's going to be the next guy to be extended, and I would have no problem with it if that were the case. He is a consummate professional. He plays through pain. He plays through everything. He is a therapy day waiting to happen, and when the playoffs come around, that's the kind of guy that you want to be able to trot out there. That's a guy who can be a game winner in a big moment. He can score you a big goal in an important game. We've seen him do that time and time again. So they're going to need more guys like Josh Anderson in the years to come. I'd be fine with him getting an extension.
0: Yeah, I don't know. It's there's part of me that does believe, you know, would they give the A Simon to a pending UFA who he is without a contract extension, perhaps around the corner, being an alternate captain for a season? Part of me thinks that why not then just give it to Cole Caulfield if they don't have designs on giving him an extension? How do you feel about that? Is he the next player that gets extended by this Canadiens front office?
15: We'll start with the captain part. No, I think it was his time up, and if it's his time up is a year, I think that works. Let's say he's not part of this club next year. I would still want Josh Anderson to be my assistant captain this year.
0: And excuse then again, me? Assistant captain, not alternate?
15: No, it's assistant. It's always been assistant. You know it's always been assistant. I don't know what you were talking about a couple of days ago when you said associate. I don't even know where that came from. Like, almost swerved off the road coming into the golf course.
0: I do believe it is alternate, not assistant, but...
15: Well, yeah, listen, it's whatever, sure. It's been assistant my whole life. And then I think we did like a deep dive on Camel versus Gallo on Monday, and it seems like it is alternate. But I don't have a problem with that, Sean. And if you got to move on next year and not the golf tournament, you assign somebody else. Yes, because I think it makes it a little bit odd if you go into this year and Josh Anderson is part of your club. You saw on the rebuild, you know, the front office of the Canadiens talking about not trading this guy on camera. They love his play and all that.
0: Yeah.
15: And if you were to bypass him to give it to Caulfield or Lane Hutton, I think that's makes it a little bit more of a weird dynamic for a year. If Josh Anderson is not on this club next year, then you find the next guy to be the alternate assistant captain. And when it comes to him next year, yeah, listen, takes the what seems to be a complete buy-in by everybody in this organization and everybody in that locker room, and he gives the Canadiens what they feel is, you know, real nice, maybe even slightly below fair market value, if he wants to be in on that, it seems like the Canadiens sign guys when they're willing to do that. So I think it'll come down to Josh Anderson more so than it will to the front office.
0: Wrapping up the three-star quiz on this Wednesday.
4: And there's the snap to Mahomes, who hands to Walker, who runs over the right guard and leaps into the end zone. Touchdown, Kansas City. 2-yard touchdown run. And it was a weird formation.
0: Kenneth Walker, superstar performance in his Kansas City Chiefs debut, but maybe that wasn't the biggest superstar in the building at Arrowhead for that week one game. After the cameras panned over to the luxury suites, and lo and behold, who do we see? Of course it's Taylor Swift watching her husband, Travis Kelce, do his thing. But seated next to the great Tom Cruise on Monday. Simon.
15: Yes.
0: When we think about great actors in our lifetime, lots of names come up. I know you're a big Denzel Washington guy. We could think of the great Daniel Day-Lewis. Maybe Robert De Niro is there. Is Tom Cruise a Mount Rushmore Hollywood star, Simon?
15: That's a great question. I'll tell you this. I don't know. My answer is I don't know. But I will tell you this, Sean Starr. If we were to make a Mount Rushmore of people who, I'll speak personally, who have loved a certain actor's movies, then he's probably first on the list. Love a whole bunch of Denzel movies, love a whole bunch of Leo movies. But when you look at the body of work, when you run out this guy's body of work, I don't think there's anybody close to him. When it's starting from what was the one there? When he slides through the slides through the living room with his socks on. I forget the name of that
2: business.
15: Brisky, exactly. He started there, and you know the Mavericks, the Top Guns, everything else. So I'm going to say there are four better actors than Tom Cruise. I'm going to say there's nobody walking this earth with a better CV than Tom Cruise.
0: Better actor is different in my mind than legit Hollywood star. Like, again, just to remind those, and it's easy to forget, there are four busts on the on Mount Rushmore.
2: For now.
0: But your perspective, Mr. McKenna, is Tom a Mount Rushmore Hollywood star?
2: So, like, we're saying, we're going back, Humphrey Bogart, say. Like, you're saying all time?
0: Yeah.
2: Anybody who's ever lit up the silver screen?
0: Yeah. Like, you know, no disrespect to
2: men only or male and female?
0: Male and female, yeah, for
2: no.
0: sure. He's not.
2: No.
0: Okay.
2: If you're going to, now.
0: Like, is Meryl Streep ahead of him? Like, do you agree with me that Hollywood star versus great actor are different conversations?
2: Kind of,
15: yeah,
2: but
15: okay.
2: I think. Go ahead.
15: I answered it like, I answered it from a, because if you ask me who's the bigger star, no, there's nobody in Hollywood I think that is a bigger, like Daniel Day-Lewis, I'm sitting outside the Clark Cafe in the West Island, he can walk in here, I'm sure some people won't notice it's Daniel Day-Lewis, I think he's walking around with at least three Oscars. I think if Tom Cruise were to walk in right now, I think people would lose their minds.
2: Yeah. Yeah, fair. There's, you know, Pacino, De Niro, Leonardo DiCaprio, Tom Hanks. I think there's a case to be made. For me, I do like a combination.
0: Yeah.
2: Of the things you're describing, and I'd say this about Tom Cruise as far as action stars go.
0: Yeah,
2: absolutely, a Mount Rushmore. I think Mission Impossible is my favorite action movie franchise of my lifetime. Although I'd say that the last two were not quite at the standard of the three that came before it.
0: Yeah.
2: So I'm a fan of Tom Cruise, the actor. I'm a fan of Tom Cruise, the movie star, and I think he's definitely worthy of consideration. But Brando, and what about Cary Grant? I don't know. I don't really know my Cary Grant so good, you know. Jimmy Stewart, Sean.
0: You're a big Charlton Heston fan, eh?
2: fan of his politics, not so much his movies.
0: My cold dead hands. would any of you, just quickly as a follow-up, you know, you mentioned the Mission Impossible Tom Cruise series, which I think we all three of us on this conversation absolutely love. Would anyone take Matt Damon's Jason Bourne over Tom Cruise's Ethan Hawke as the better action franchise?
2: Ethan Hunt, thank you very much.
0: Hawke, sorry, yeah.
2: No.
0: Mm-hmm. Simon?
15: I love the Bournes.
0: One, me too.
15: 1, 2, 3 were awesome.
0: Yes.
15: I'm going to say, you know what, when we talk about great trilogies, they never get into the conversation. I'm going to say I'm more Tom Cruise than I am Matt Damon, but no, I love Jason Bourne, the character.
0: Simon Salikas, nice to have you back on the quiz, brother. Enjoy the rest of your morning.
15: Yes, sir.
0: Okay, see you later.
15: Stop.
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12: So now with Max Verstappen being committed to Red Bull through 2030, Jeff, with where Red Bull is right now, what do you think is that convinced him that staying was the right move in the end?
20: That's a really good question. I was kind of hoping that he would go somewhere else and do something interesting that would kind of shake up the grid, but that's not what's happening. So I mean, he's got to be happy about where Red Bull is going and how it's progressing this year. I think he's going with familiarity. Like you look at Lewis Hamilton going to Ferrari. You have to kind of really fit in with the team. You have to find your feet with the team, and it takes a while to do that. So changing teams may not be the best thing for him right at the moment. He knows everybody at Red Bull. They know how he works. They also dedicate, you know, pretty much everything to him. So he's going to be the number one driver, and he's going to get all the best equipment. The car is going to be designed the way he wants it, and he may not have gotten that in another team. So, I mean, he's sitting pretty where he is. It's just a matter that Red Bull really has to step it up and give him a car that he can win another title driving.
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31: Aronson versus Brezza. Aronson steps up, and he'll beat Sebastian Brezza to the right side. His sixth of the season, and Paxton Aronson gives Colorado the 1-0 lead in the 43rd minute at home. Now marked by Petrasso, cuts to his left, still Whitaker, goes inside, oh, yet around with a shot, saved by Brezza, rebound saved again by the Montreal goalkeeper and cleared away by Piet. Latorre with it now, trying to find Rios, and the whistle will sound. Sanchez on the ball here for the free kick. Cross the ball towards the far post. Morales can't get ahead to a collision with Nico Hansen. But the Colorado goalkeeper able to hang on. Seeley plays it quickly. Sanchez in behind. Sanchez inside the penalty area. Crossing towards the far post. Can't find a target. And that will do it. Paxton Aronson's penalty conversion is the difference in favor of the Rapids. And Colorado keeps their home fortress intact. Montreal trying to put as much pressure as they could in the second half, but could not get past the Colorado wall. And it finishes 1-0 for the Colorado Rapid against CF Montreal this evening.

0: Welcome into the game of the season here on TSN 690. I'm John Still with the original number 9, Grant Needham, Daniel Shearer, and Jimmy Garofalos, keeping everything on the ropes technical-wise as Montreal can advance to the Canadian Championship Final for the first time in four seasons tonight when they take on the Vancouver Whitecaps right here on your exclusive radio home of CF Montreal, TSN 690. Montreal and Vancouver playing to a 1-1 draw the last match at BC Place. It was Ryan Gauld canceling out an absolute peach of a goal by Danny Pereira from about 50 yards out. And whoever wins tonight has the opportunity to play Hamilton-based Forge FC in the final of the Canadian Championship to be competing in continental football as soon as the 2027-28 season. With Montreal losing again to the Colorado Rapids and Montreal floundering at the bottom of the MLS table, Grant Needham, it does not get bigger than what we are seeing tonight for Montreal to save their season this evening against the Vancouver Whitecaps.
1: Well, what you just described, John, it doesn't get worse for Montreal in the MLS side, but a huge opportunity here at the Canadian Championship. You're one win away to getting to the finals, and it was already established. Forge beat FC Supra yesterday, and they'll be in the final. And this is a massive opportunity to really save their season. There's nothing to play for on the MLS side. There's everything to play for on the Canadian Championship side. And we've seen in the past how a win and a run in the Champions League can galvanize a team to go on to success. The problem is you're facing, we say, the last time anyone beat Vancouver was 4 years ago. They've been the reigning champs 4 years running, representing Canada in the Champions League. So this is a massive opportunity to knock off the champs, to get a little bit of pride, you know, and a little bit of sort of swagger back in your step to see how the season can progress. Because the MLS side of it, John, is done. It's done and dusted for Montreal. Now it's about the biggest game of the season here tonight in Montreal. You've got 90 minutes to get it done.
0: We're just moments away from kickoff here on TSN 690. We'll go pitch side and hear for the national anthem, the lone national anthem tonight in the semifinal of the Canadian Championship between Montreal and Vancouver right here at Saputo Stadium.

0: We apologize for the delay. We are currently experiencing technical difficulties. Regularly scheduled programming will return shortly. 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
2: We are just seconds away from kickoff here on TSN 690. Glad you could join us here on a Wednesday night. It's Montreal versus Vancouver in the semifinal of the Canadian Championship. And let's waste no time and get to the starting 11s here on TSN 690, as it's myself and Grant Needham on the call for you tonight. Our referee this evening, Philip Dujic, and for CF Montreal, Sebastian Brezza staying in between the sticks for Philippe Lafoy's side. Brian Ceballos at right back, Luca Petrasso at left back, with Jalen Neal and Brandon Craig in the heart of defense. In midfield, it is Matty Longstaff with Victor Latoury, while a bit further up the pitch, Matty Carmona filling in the number 10 spot, with Daniel Rios on the left, Dante Seeley on the right, and Prince Owusu leading the line for Montreal this evening. On the bench, it is Emil Gazdov, Sammy Keita, Samuel Piet, Alexis Sanchez, Fabian Ebbers, Noah Streit, Efrain Morales, David Bugay, and Owen Graham Roche. For Jesper Sorensen's side, the Vancouver Whitecaps still top in the Western Conference. Isaac Bomber coming off of that gaffe against Danny Pereira in the first leg of the semifinal, staying in between the sticks for the Canadian Championship winners. Eddie Ocampo, Matias Laborda, Tristan Blackman, and Sam Atacubi making up the back line for the Whitecaps. In midfield, Andres Kubas draws in as the Paraguayan international was curiously left on the bench in the first leg of this semifinal tie, with Jivan Badwell playing next to him. On the right, Ryan Gauld. In the number 10 spot, it is the ageless one, Mr. Thomas Muller. At left wing, it is Yadali Diaby, who has just come over from playing in Grenoble in Ligue 2 in France, and leading the line, not Brian White, he's on the bench tonight, it is Ryan Elumi, the former Canadian, well, what could have been at one point the Canadian international, but deciding to sign with Tunisia and accompany them during the 2026 FIFA World Cup. The man that I look to tonight, Grant Needham, Wiki Carmona, playing in the middle for Montreal. He seemingly is the guy who I think could pull some strings for this team this evening, especially with no Danny Pereira for the foreseeable future.
3: Well, you've got no choice. It's going to have to be Carmona in the middle of the park pulling the strings. You've got to make sure that defensively is where Montreal has to get things right. They've got to make sure that Craig, not a regular starter, doesn't play 90 minutes regularly. They've got beside him Neal coming off that concussion protocol. He's played a couple of games, but how 100% fit is he? You've got Ceballos on the right. You've got Petrasso on the left. And then you're going to have Longstaff and Latoury anchoring the midfield. Those six guys must secure the back. No matter what you're doing putting guys forward, those six guys must secure the back and allow the front runners of Carmona, Seeley, Rios, and Owusu. They can do the attacking side of things. But, you know, key for me is, John, don't play in your own zone one. Don't play in front of your own 18-yard box. Move it up the field as quick as possible. Then start playing in the creative parts of the game. And then you got to win the ball higher up, and you got to be aggressive.
2: Montreal attacking from left to right in this first half. It is Vancouver from right to left. Glad you could join us as the ball is sent long in the direction of Prince Owusu. Owusu getting a second header forward. Rios trying to flick it towards Matty Longstaff. That's cut out by Vancouver. And now Andres Kubas playing it towards Jalen Neal. Latoury trying to win it in the middle of the park. Diaby across to win it for Vancouver. Elumi getting a shot in the back from Brandon Craig. Latoury winning a second ball in the air. The ball just pinging around at the moment. No one able to settle it down. And Latoury will loft it a bit further forward. And it goes past Sam Atacubi and out for a Vancouver Whitecaps throw.
3: Interesting enough, Montreal looking at like they were going to play maybe a little bit of a 4-3-3, but as you look at them, it might be a little bit more of a 4-4-2 situation with Rios and Owusu playing as the pivot strikers up top.
2: We've certainly seen Montreal have success at times playing that style with Rios and Owusu, and so it's going to have to be really direct for Montreal, as it's Dante Seeley on the left with Carmona on the right, as Montreal currently in their white and baby blue retro jerseys, while the Whitecaps in their royal blue and white, as Jalen Neal goes for a sprawling tackle down the left touchline to deny Diaby, And it goes out for Vancouver Whitecaps' throw as they move into Montreal's half of the pitch.
3: Well, Montreal's going to have to be careful about the speed of Diaby on the outside. You've got Gould on the other side that is not as speedy, but is much more savvy getting into the boxes and the timing his runs properly.
2: It was a clever flick towards Carmona, but his ball towards Rios, leaving a lot to be desired. And so it'll just fall into the path of the MLS Defender of the Year last year, Tristan Blackman. Adekube trying to go down the line. Ricochets off of Ceballos. Diaby trying to keep it in. It somehow does. Trying to flick it into the middle of the park. Longstaff cuts that out. He plays it towards Carmona. High boot, but able to get it to Owusu. And yet could not make it stick as Adekube goes all the way back to Bomber. Long ball played by the Vancouver Whitecaps goalkeeper, but it looked like Alumi was offside, and so not played. But Montreal wasteful with the ball themselves, and it goes all the way back to Ballmer in his own 18. Blackman now on the left side, pinging it in towards Muller. Alumi trying to track back, able to get it to Kubas. Now Muller in between both Latoury and Jalen Neal, able to keep it, play it forward to Ryan Gould, and now Badwell will shift it out on the right side towards Idier Ocampo, and the Colombian will reset the ball in Montreal's half of the pitch, and the Whitecaps will have some possession in the attacking half. And it's actually a ball played further forward by Matias Laborda that is canceled out by Wiki Carmona, but being a little bit too aggressive. Actually, that was Daniel Rios, and now Tristan Blackman playing it short towards Adekube. Now all the way out on the left to Diaby, but he got eaten up by the pitch here at Stade Saputo, and it goes out for a Montreal throw.
3: Well, the pace of this game is frantic and hectic right now. Chaos reigns everywhere. No one's really gotten a chance to get on the ball, control it, knock it around, and establish a little bit of a tempo game.
2: Craig zipping it further forward towards Rios. Seely couldn't link up with a teammate, and so it's a turnover again to the Whitecaps this time. Seely tracking back, forced a foul. Badwell, and the Whitecaps wasting no time playing this short. As Vancouver coming off a bit of a scare last time out versus Montreal. Montreal were the better team, to say the least, against the Whitecaps. They certainly played with a lot of grit and determination, blocking everything in sight in that first semifinal leg of the Canadian Championship. And the Whitecaps just not at their best, as Neal trying to fizz a ball inside, cut out by Adekube, and Badwell now trying to sneak one in towards Ocampo on the right side, off of Seely, but right to Muller. Muller, earlier cross inside, easily dealt with by Neal. And now Longstaff is able to link up with Owusu. Owusu in between two players, turning it over. And Vancouver will reset on the ball in Montreal's half of the pitch.
3: And again, John, you can see none of the teams have established anything. Both of them are playing high tempo. When they don't have the ball, they're being, you know, chasing and hunting the ball back as much as possible. That's a scenario that Vancouver is very comfortable playing under.
2: Muller trying to flick it towards Diaby. Goes off the knee of Ceballos towards the Frenchman. Ceballos tracking back. Did he win the ball? Yes, says the referee. Great track back by Brian Ceballos from the right back position to be able to cancel out his previous error. Diaby looking for a foul, isn't going to get it. And it is going to be a free kick for Montreal, luckily just on the edge of their own 18-yard box. Now long ball towards Rios. Rios flicked to Owusu, now helped out to Seely. Seely early ball towards Prince Owusu, just ahead of him, and bounces favorably right to Bomber in his own 18-yard box. An early ball there by Dante Seely, and we saw that connection last year, Grant, really work out for Montreal, especially in the second half of the year. As Latoury fouled by Kubas, Carmona trying to keep the advantage going, but it is called back by the referee. It'll be a free kick for Montreal in Vancouver's half of the pitch.
3: Well, we talked about Montreal must play that ball quicker from the back area into the more of the attacking creative midfield parts of this thing. This time it's Craig that plays it into Rios. Rios then just a little nod on to Owusu. The partnership between Rios and Owusu worked out great. And then all of a sudden, once that ball was released and the initial pressure for Vancouver was broken by Montreal, Montreal then get into some joy getting forward, and a ball played from Dante Seely just out of the path of Prince Owusu. That's where Montreal looks most dangerous.
2: Longstaff from about 40, 45 yards out, centrally trying to clip it inside. Flicked header by Latoury, but more of a glancing header than anything directed in a threatening way. And Ballmer will roll it quickly towards Adekube, who is able to find a clever little ball inside towards Muller. Ball towards Alumi, cut out by Craig, but he can't link up with Rios. And Laborda wasting no time trying to get to Ocampo, but it's a yard or two ahead of the Colombian. And now it's Vancouver's turn to be wasteful on the ball in Montreal's half of the pitch.
3: Well, again, with the 4-4-2 situation, you're going to have Longstaff and Latorre really running the middle of the park. And so far, they've done a pretty good job of eliminating Kubos and Bagwell getting on the ball easily and comfortably.
2: Long ball by Montreal in the direction of Carmona. And Ballmer, the fans are crying out behind the Vancouver Whitecaps goal, as they believe that Ballmer had handled the ball outside of his own 18-yard box. And again, Canadian championship, there is no VAR. There are two challenges afforded to both Philippe Lafoy and Jesper Sorensen this evening. And so that is the way that essentially video replay will work this evening. If the managers get the challenge right, they will be allowed to keep two challenges. If they obviously get it wrong, they will lose one, and it will not be replaced. Ball shifted out on the left side towards Adekube. Adekube able to dispossess Carmona, though, after he had a bit of a heavy touch. And it goes off of the former Turkish League left back and out for a Montreal throw, and the ball wakes its way all the way back to Sebastian Breza. Breza short towards Neal. Neal just forced to go long in the direction of Rios. Blackman able to head that down, but he heads it right to his former teammate, Daniel Rios, 3 years with the Vancouver Whitecaps, including last season.
3: And Montreal being a little bit, you know, lackadaisical with the possession in the last couple of times. Played the ball up. Rios gives it to Carmona. Carmona not really paying attention. Loses that ball cheaply and then looks around as if, well, whose fault was that?
2: Now Muller hugging the left touchline, cutting further into the middle of the park, trying to get past Carmona, short to Gold, back to Blackman. Now on the left channel to Badwell. Badwell closed down by Rios, and he slipped and put an intentional hand on it.
3: That's got to be a yellow card.
2: A yellow card on Jivan Badwell. And yes, so far that's twice in a row now where there have been Whitecaps players who have not come to grips with the surface at Stade Saputo. And now it leads to Jivan Badwell being the first player to find himself in Filip Dudjic's
3: almost a silly decision by Badwell. Inside Montreal half, he trips and slips over the ball, and then he just whacks the ball with his left hand. I know it stops Danny Rios from getting the ball, but there's still 60 yards, 70 yards to go before. So it's an instinctive yellow card, but a silly one early in the game for the midfielder.
2: Patrasso going long towards Owusu. Cut out by Laborda, and the Uruguayan plays it out for a Montreal throw.
3: Longstaff is going to be the player that's dropping in. He's going to play that number six position when Montreal is going to have that possession, John. Oh, a dangerous ball played back by Longstaff to Breza.
2: Montreal getting away with it there. Cleared away. Owusu winning it in the middle of the park, even though Kubas goes down. Owusu now shifting it out on the left to Carmona. Now Carmona nearly capsizing on the pitch. Early shot into the back corner. No! It's gone off the side netting. Ballmer did not have the right positioning. And Wiki Carmona from about 27 yards out decided to have a pop. And everyone in the stadium, including us, thought that had snuck past
3: the
2: left corner of Ballmer's goal.
3: The angle we have, it looks like it snuck in the post and it actually ricocheted. It looked like it was in the back of the net. And that would have been a perfect start that Montreal was looking for. But again, Wiki Carmona, when he's looking to shoot the ball, he's got a heavy shot and he goes short side this time. And that's great news for Montreal when Wiki Carmona is looking to get involved offensively.
2: Playing more in the middle tonight, Carmona. Throw by Muller, isn't able to link up with a teammate. And Jalen Neal shifts it out on the left to Luca Patrasso. You do have to wonder, at what point is Luca Patrasso going to tire here for CF Montreal? I know he got a little bit of a rest against the Rapids. But still so much football in the legs of the Toronto native. And Brandon Craig trying a long switch in the direction of Carmona. Well sniffed out by Adekube, but his header only goes as far as the chest of Daniel Rios. Rios trying to play it back towards Ceballos. Didn't get the right connection. And so far, it's really been sloppy football for both teams, Grant, wouldn't you say?
3: Yeah, I think that, again, it's a lot of high-intensity defensive work, and you can see Brandon Craig. I like the idea of him trying to switch that ball. He underhits it a little bit. It's a long 50-yard diagonal ball he tries to play in there. But, again, both teams have not really been able to establish who is going to be the one to set the real tempo of this game. We know that if it's Vancouver, Montreal is going to be in big trouble because Vancouver is the class of the West in the MLS, and they are looking to see if they could be five-time champions in this Canadian Championship.
2: Absolutely. Champions of 2022, 2023, 2024, and obviously 2025, and trying to repeat that is Adekube going for a run down the left side. Ceballos having a healthy challenge in the direction of Sam Adekube, and it goes off of the Colombian and out for the first corner kick of the match going the way of the Whitecaps. It'll be taken by Captain Ryan Gall to the right of Sebastian Brez's goal.
3: Well, with Vancouver, when they're attacking, Adekube and Ocampo, they give license to run forward all the time. They go forward, where it's going to be Laborda and Blackman staying at home with Kubas and Badwell being the midfielders in front of this Vancouver back line.
2: Gault going for an outswinger with his left foot. Helped to go. Another player slipping. I mean, the pitch is just causing all kinds of problems.
3: Same player
2: for the Whitecaps so far, and it's Diaby yet again. And something tells me he's going to have to change boots at some point. But that corner kick coming to nothing for Vancouver, and it goes out for a Sebastian Brez goal kick.
3: Well, you can see how the press is going to be from this Vancouver. They go four in the back, one holding midfielder in Kubas, and then they've got three across the middle, and then two up top. So they're really putting Montreal under pressure, and it comes to fruition.
2: Ceballos, an awful header inside, and Gall trying to hit it first time, didn't connect properly. And in fairness, Sebastian Brezza putting Brian Ceballos in all kinds of trouble there as he tried to clip the ball to him on the right side, and the Vancouver pressure just absolutely.

0: there. He dribbles into trouble. He turns into trouble. And all of a sudden, Vancouver comes up with the ball. Badwell steps up. You've got Adekubi that stepped up as well. Those two guys steal the ball off of Victor Latorre. You cannot play out of the back when you don't have the players. And Victor Latorre is a great servant, great work rate. He just doesn't have the ability to play out of the back that Montreal is looking to do.
1: So it's Gault and Badwell standing over this one. It's about 30 yards out, maybe 4 yards out from the left touchline. Gault whipping one inside. No one really attacked it, and Ceballos finally deciding to go to ground to clip that away. And now down on the pitch, I believe, is Tristan Blackman in Montreal's 18 as Ceballos went sprawling out. And Tomas Muller is calling for the challenge video to be consulted. And didn't really see it from our vantage point.
0: It just looked like Ceballos clears the ball and then he makes contact after the ball is cleared.
1: Don't really know what could possibly be given here. Again, we're waiting to see
0: the
1: replay.
0: Philip Dujic is
1: going. He's going to the refereeing board.
0: It just looked like Ceballos cleared the ball and then Blackman goes down.
1: And again, for Montreal, Ceballos was one of the last players at the back post. No one really attacking it. And finally, it took the Colombian essentially going to ground to turn that aside. And so we'll see what Philip Dujic sees, as we have not seen a replay just yet here in the stadium, as we're 17 minutes in. It is 0-0 between Montreal and Vancouver. The tie 1-1 on aggregate between these two sides. And finally, we'll have Philip Dujic's decision. And it is not going to be a penalty. And so
0: Jesper
1: Sorensen will lose his first challenge, and you will only have one left the remainder of the match. But Tomas Muller was adamant that that was a foul. From our vantage point, looked much less to be the case. And Sorensen now having a conversation with the fourth official.
0: Well, it just looked like it was a clearance by Ceballos, and Blackman, looking at the replay, it didn't look like there's anything more in that except for a good clearance by a defender.
1: Vancouver wasting no time, though, as Laborda with an early cross inside, headed away by Brandon Craig. Carmona across to keep it for Montreal, playing it back to Ceballos. Ceballos will finally clear his lines in the direction of Prince Owusu. Owusu can't maintain it ahead of Blackman. Now Blackman going for a run, looking for the ball back from Alumi, and Badwell actually just filled in the void and never really caught it the way that he wanted. Brezza going for the long throw towards Carmona. Carmona flicking it towards Rios. Now it's Rios' turn to slip on the pitch. I think the grounds crew members are going to be getting a talking to after this one. Carmona trying to venture inside, able to link up with Rios, but the touches have let Daniel Rios down pretty dramatically here in the early portion, as he was one-on-one with Laborda and just presented the ball right back to the Uruguayan. Now Laborda turning it over to Ceballos. Carmona on the right side trying to take on Laborda. Muller tracking back, filling in. Ball nearly venturing towards Alumi. Looked like it went off his hand. And finally, a little bit after the fact, but it is the right call, as Dujic, the referee, determining that the Tunisian international handled the ball. Well, and Montreal with a quick free kick in their own half of the pitch.
0: When you look at the matchups, I don't like the matchup in Montreal's favor, Alumi versus Neal. So far, Alumi has just taken advantage of beating Neal with speed, holding him off a couple of times, and that's a matchup that I think Vancouver is going to look to see if they can exploit a little bit.
1: So far, very little happening offensively for Montreal. And the Whitecaps, I think, will be more pleased with the way this has started out, but also not brilliant from them either. Rios laying it off to Longstaff down the left side. Now to Seeley. Dante Seeley closed down by two Whitecaps players, able to flick it back to Longstaff. Now Petrasso. Montreal going the wrong way fast. Craig closed down by Alumi. Horizontal to Neal. There's no one on this right side, so he has to go back to Brandon Craig. Flicked inside towards Latorre. Latorre towards Seeley, and that's easily clipped off by Acampo. And now it's Vancouver coming back the other way. Muller, early ball in the direction of Alumi, but it's a yard outside of the grasp of the 19-year-old. And it goes out for a Montreal goal kick, taken quickly by Sebastian Brezza, as there's still a ball on the pitch. And so Montreal are going to have to replay this.

0: And again, John, Montreal, they look like they have an opportunity, and it falls, it breaks down when it gets into one person's feet. And that, you can't have that.
1: Brandon Craig, great find towards Owusu, and Owusu has some space to venture forward here, laying it off towards Carmona. It's an awful ball. As it's a yard or two behind the Venezuelan. He goes over, but no foul given. And now Blackman and Diaby nearly combining. And now we got Ceballos and Blackman going head-to-head in the middle of the park. Now Diaby coming across, getting into it with Jalen Neal. And it's all kicking off in the semifinal of the Canadian Championship. And Tomas Muller is trying to keep everyone aside. And Filip Dujic is going to have to come across, and he's going to have a conversation with both Ceballos and Blackman, and I think both of them are going to receive yellow cards here.
0: I don't know what Blackman did. I didn't really see anything go wrong with the Ceballos, unless it's a retaliation for what happened earlier when Ceballos fouls Blackman and they looked at the review.
1: So there you go, a yellow for each of them. And so it was Blackman who was trying to continue this 1-2 with Diaby down the left side. Ceballos tracking back, was able to get ahead of him. Blackman with a little bit of a pull back on the Colombian. And then Ceballos got up, seeing a little bit of red, and they just went tete-a-tete right away. And in the end, cooler heads do prevail. But always a little bit of passions running high in the Canadian Championship with some silverware on the line.
0: I'm sure that the only coming together between the two, Ceballos and Blackman, was that one that just happened, and the call about 2 minutes earlier where they thought it might have been a foul for a penalty shot where they challenged it. Those are the only two times these two players have actually matched up against each other.
1: And so two players on yellow cards for Vancouver, and Blackman and Badwell, only one in terms of Ceballos. Neal trying a ball over the top towards Owusu, smartly played by Blackman as he just stepped in front of the Ghanaian. And it goes out, goes to Bomber in his own 18, and rolls it very quickly towards Matias Laborda. The Whitecaps getting healthier at the center back position as Ralph Prizo set to come back. He was included in the men's national team of Jesse Marsh for the upcoming fixtures against Chile, Peru, and the Americans. And still waiting again, just injury hell for Ranko Veselinovic, the center back for Vancouver, as he just cannot seem to stay fit, stay healthy. And the Whitecaps are going to need him. Clever back heel by Longstaff and a drag back by, I believe that is Ryan Gauld on Luca Petrasso. And so a free kick for Montreal in Vancouver's half of the pitch, but they're going to decide to not go long. They're going to go short. And Longstaff taking a lot of time on this free kick, and it doesn't bode well for Montreal as he gets it towards Rios. Rios down the line in the direction of Seeley. Seeley towards the byline, able to dig across out. It looked like he had overrun it, but somehow a flash of that left foot, and he cut it back to the top of the box. No one attacking the space for Montreal. Cleared aside by Vancouver, but a throw here for the home side. And Petrasso going all the way back to Brandon Craig. Back towards Luca Petrasso, and he's in between two Whitecaps players trying to play it down the line, unable to, and just forced to play that out for a Vancouver throw.
0: If you're going to be scoring goals at any level, you've got to attack certain areas inside the box, John. The first post, the penalty spot, and the second post. That was cut back to the penalty spot. That was the only place that no one from Montreal attacked. That was a great cutback by Dante Seeley right to the danger area, the penalty spot, and no one from Montreal gets inside of it.
1: Bomber closed down by Rios. He's in some trouble here and finally able to turn aside and get it outside of his own 18-yard box. But Isaac Bomber living very dangerously there. And now Owusu flicking it to Seeley. Seeley caught back by Adekube. It falls to Carmona. And it's going to be a foul called on Dante Seeley. Excuse me, that was Ocampo who was tracking back, and the fans don't appreciate it. As Seeley and Owusu looked like they had worked a little bit of space. Ocampo tracking back. And it could have fallen kindly to Carmona at the top of the box, but the referee's whistle taking the chance away from Montreal.
0: And that was all Danny Rios putting all kinds of pressure on Bomber, the keeper. And we've already seen Rios steal the ball off of one of the keeper. He tried to square it back to Sanchez where Sanchez, if he puts it away, Montreal comes away with a victory. Instead, it's Bomber that just gets away from Rios. But again, good pressure by the Mexican international.
1: Got to be nervy moments for Isaac Bomber. Again, it was in the first leg his mistake that was able to allow Danny Pereira to catch him off his line from about 50 yards out. And so far, there's been some nervy moments with the ball at his feet, something for Montreal to potentially exploit. Now Vancouver back on the ball in Montreal's half of the pitch, working down the right side. Ocampo and Badwell with a 1-2. Badwell down the right side, closed down by Petrasso, playing it back towards Kubas. Kubas laying it off to Gold. Gold further down the right side to Ocampo. Ocampo and Badwell, the flick trying to get its way to the Colombian. Finally gets to him, but he's in between two Montreal players. Now flick back towards Muller. And that's cleared away by Montreal, only as far as Daniel Rios, who goes over. Now Gold, back towards Badwell, back to Ryan Gold on the right side. Clever ball towards Badwell at the byline, clearing out a cross, and he slipped on the pitch, headed away, and Montreal might have some numbers here, courtesy of Daniel Rios down the left side. He's got Owusu further out on the left. Carmona streaming through the middle. Owusu. Prince Owusu, edge of the box, trying to clip it inside towards Rios, and it's in between two Vancouver players, but the clearance goes right back to the big striker, Owusu, laying it off to Seeley. Seeley, cross towards Rios, goes over his head, falls to Ceballos. Ceballos cutting it back! Carmona shot blocked off by Laborda. That could have been the first big chance for Montreal, and staying down in the 18 is, I believe, Daniel Rios, as he's in some trouble here. And the referee blowing his whistle, he's holding the right side of his face, as it was both he and Adekube who went up for the same ball that was crossed inside. Looks like Rios actually took an elbow.
0: Looks like an elbow
1: from Adekube. There's a great cutback, a South American connection from Ceballos to Carmona, but the shot that he took, he caught it with some really decent power, but Laborda was able to get his body in the way.
0: It was great job by Montreal. Montreal's actually going to challenge that to see if there was
1: so
0: an elbow.
1: Here we
0: that
1: go.
0: Came
1: More
0: through.
1: Challenges coming.
0: I think it's going to be the same way as Vancouver.
1: I would be stunned if this were to be a penalty going the way of Montreal. Is there's certainly some contact there, but nothing malicious or nothing
0: on the
1: intentional.
0: On the attack, it looked like Montreal had wasted the opportunity. They had seven guys back and only three guys attacking. Prince Owusu, Rios did a very good job of holding the ball up, allowing Dante Seeley to come into it. Once Dante Seeley got into it, all of a sudden then Wiki Carmona gets more involved and Montreal looked dangerous, and it was Carmona with a great opportunity blocked inside the box, which we've seen Vancouver do numerous times in that first leg.
1: So Dujic looking at the monitor right now.
0: I don't see how they call this a penalty.
1: I would be stunned.
0: I would
1: absolutely
0: be stunned as well, especially...
1: Then again, I'm sure Manchester City and Manchester United fans stunned on the weekend. Certainly some controversy there, and so, you know, you never know what's going to happen in this funny old game. But Filip Dujic having a nice long look at this.
0: Is it an elbow to the head? That's the only thing that could be... And
1: it is an elbow to the head, but again...
0: It looks like it's part of the play.
1: That's right, exactly. He's going up, he's trying to...
0: ball before.
1: We have no idea where this could go. Again, you know, our professional opinion for what it's worth, which isn't worth a lot, would be that this is not going to be a penalty for Montreal. But Filip Dujic is taking a much longer time than he did on the Vancouver penalty check. And so here's his decision, as he is going to signal that it is going to be a penalty for Montreal. Wow!
0: Wow!
1: And Sam Adekube looks at his dugout in shock with a wry smile on his face. Ryan Gold and Thomas Muller having conversations with the referee. And Montreal are going to have a penalty to potentially go into the lead in this semifinal tie of the Canadian Championship. And Prince Owusu is making his way to the spot.
0: Danny Rios is in a lot of discomfort.
1: He's
0: right
1: also
0: now.
1: Getting spray on the face. I've never seen that before.
0: The thing was, I think the spray does it. What it does is it sort of freezes.
1: I know what it does, but so, I've never seen it on the face.
0: So
1: I've never
0: he's
1: seen
0: like,
1: someone
0: he was,
1: use that
0: he,
1: before.
0: I think they wanted to pull him out. He's like, no, I don't want to come out. I want to stay in.
1: So Rios still down in the 18-yard box. Owusu and Brandon Craig standing over the penalty spot. Now, bad news for CF Montreal fans is the last time that Prince Owusu took a penalty, maybe one of the worst penalties we have ever seen. He was 5 for 5 up until that point. 5-for-6 so far this season. Now, again, there was a lot of chicanery going on there that I think put Owusu off a little bit. But he has put the ball down on the spot. Montreal's big game man trying to restore his confidence from the spot. Owusu v. Bomber. He takes a breath. Finally ventures forward, takes a stutter step, sends Bomber the wrong way! Owusu into the bottom right corner, and Montreal take the lead on the half-hour mark in the game and in the Canadian Championship tie. It's 1-0 at Stade Saputo, and Montreal might just have some magic going here tonight.
0: Well, right there, much better penalty by Prince Owusu. He struck it confidently, sends Bomber, the keeper for Vancouver, the wrong way, puts it into the bottom left-hand side, and gives Montreal the all-important 1-0 lead. That was a controversial penalty that goes Montreal's way. Both of us looking at it, John, thought there's no chance that this is going to be a penalty. It was very, very innocuous. It was sort of a... We didn't think the contact was purposely done, and Rios, once again, comes up big for this team, drawing the penalty to give Montreal the opportunity to take the lead.
1: And there we go. 6-for-7 on the season from the spot for Prince Owusu, and Montreal out to a 1-0 lead. And the essentially CPL rules going the way of Montreal as Philippe Lafois using his challenge. Jesper Sorensen using his. And one side comes out on top and the other side is down a challenge. As Vancouver wasting absolutely no time getting back into Montreal's half of the pitch as it's played towards Badwell. He's able to turn away from Longstaff. Badwell nearly going over in his own 18-yard box. Petrasso able to poke it off the shins of the Scott Ryan Gould. And it goes out for a Montreal throw deep in their own half near their corner flag.
0: Two players that have got a really... step up their game big time before the half is got to be Victor Latorre and Manny Longstaff in the middle of the park. They have to be neutralizing this Vancouver midfield.
1: Owusu in the direction of Rios, poked away by the Mexican. And Daniel Rios with some revenge against his former team, I guess. Plenty of revenge potentially still to come for Montreal with 15 minutes left to go in this first half. And Adekube plays it back to Blackman. Diaby trying to let the dummy go towards Alumi. Craig across to clear that aside, and that one nearly coming in right into our kitchen in the broadcast booth.
0: And again, it's great to watch. We saw it with Sanchez when he was on against this Vancouver team for Montreal. Watch Thomas Muller move around the field. Watch him orchestrate how this Vancouver team is going to attack, where they're going to attack, how he wants to. He tells people to move into the spaces. He wants the back line to slide across. He opens up. He finds those pockets of space. It's just a master at work with his in his craft.
1: Adekube throw towards Alumi goes off of Latorre and out for a Montreal throw. And now Latorre is actually trying to post up basketball style. And Adekube, he's forced away from that. Ceballos with a little bit of a drag back on Ziabi, and McColombian gets back to his feet, plays it off of Adekube, and out for a Montreal throw. These are the moments, especially with this Vancouver press, where Montreal have got to be smart in their own half of the pitch as it's chested down by Rios. Now Carmona flies down on the pitch, cleared away by Rios, and Laborda will send it back to Bomber, and everyone is taking a tumble out there on the pitch as it is certainly not some cold night here in Montreal.
0: It's almost as if the grass is a little bit longer, a little bit slick, and the guys got the footing wrong. They've got their foot gear all wrong. Because it's multiple people that we've seen slide and slip.
1: And it's players on both teams. Now Ocampo. Early ball in the direction of Alumi. And just outside of his path. And Diaby across to win the ball away from Ceballos on the other side. The Frenchman able to poke it back to Adekube. Adekube closed down by Carmona. Now Kubas. Andres Kubas, who I'd love to know exactly what the conversation was between him and the man he just passed the ball to, Thomas Müller, after Paraguay's victory over Germany at the 2026 FIFA World Cup. Müller inside towards Alumi. Alumi trying to turn away from Neil. Alumi to Adekube, squaring it across. There's no one at the back post to tap it in for Vancouver. The Whitecaps players were expecting more of a cutback than a straight ball across the six-yard box. And Montreal have a big let-off here just a few minutes after taking the 1-0 lead.
0: And Alumi is just causing all kinds of problems, John. He's a big body. He's mobile. He's got skill. He holds up the ball so well. And by doing so, Montreal hasn't had a chance to break it through.
1: Neil, clever ball to Petrasso on the left. Short in the direction of Seeley. Seeley clattered into from behind by Acampo, and he's looking for a foul he's not going to get. And it's going to be a throw. And Seeley begrudgingly leaves the ball to the Colombian. And it's back in Whitecaps possession. Adekube closed down by Carmona. Müller feeling Neil right behind him. Craig inside towards Rios. Rios in between two Whitecaps players does well to keep possession. Craig fizzing it towards Owusu, but it's just an inch out of his grasp. Latoury can't dispossess Diaby. Now Diaby nearly running into Longstaff, able to turn away. Müller could find in the middle of the park to Gald. Ryan Gald on the left to Adekube. Adekube one touch cut out by Ceballos. Now Gald popping up further out here on the left-hand side. The Whitecaps captain, who had his own horror show with injuries. Laborda, a short clip ball inside, headed away by Craig, but only as far as Kubas. And now Gald will shift it out on the left side back to Diaby. Diaby cutting in to the middle of the park. Kubas inside towards Gald. Longstaff went sprawling. Latoury ball further forward towards Petrasso, easily cut out by the Whitecaps. And now a long ball by Acampo towards Müller is about a foot and a half over the head of the German legend. And out for a Montreal throw on the right side. But Grant, that was not smart by Victor Latoury in the middle of the park.
0: It seems to, like, again, John, don't want to harp on it, you know, all the time and be negative all the time, but Victor Latoury does not have the ability.
1: Now Müller in the pocket, laying it off to Gold. Gold from a tight angle, side netting. I thought Jalen Neal might have got a touch on it, but it will be a Gold kick. And I thought Thomas Müller was going to have a pop from about 24 yards out, decided to sneakily slip it back in towards Gald, and he was unable to direct that on target. Now Jalen Neal off the restart, going long towards Owusu. Laborda all over the back of Owusu, and that's what he's saying to the referee. Now Longstaff cutting out the ball towards Kubas. Owusu towards Seeley, trying to one-touch it back to Owusu, but Acampo able to put off the newly reacquired American winger for Montreal. Müller to Kubas. Back to Laborda. We're not really seeing maybe as much desperation as we saw in Vancouver for Montreal defensively, Grant, as they have the 1-0 lead here with just over 5 minutes of normal time left to go in this first half. And I think that's just because we haven't seen the Whitecaps really get going yet, as Neil fizzing one along the pitch towards Owusu. Owusu trying to get too intricate in between both Kubas and Laborda. And now Badwell able to pick out Müller on the right side. Müller into the 18, trying to square it back. And Matty Longstaff was there to fill in the space, or that might have been a tap-in for Diaby on the other side.
0: That's a disaster by Prince Owusu on that one. He has got to play that ball out wide. You had Petrasso overlapping on the outside. Instead, tries to cut back, loses the ball, and worse, John, stands there and watches as everyone else defends around him, and he starts pointing fingers. You cannot be doing that. You've got to be, if you're going to be successful against a team as talented as Vancouver, everyone's got to pull their weight. And right there, Prince Owusu, a silly mistake compounded by not winning the ball back and helping his team defensively.
1: Blackman. Shifting it out to Adekube on this left side.
0: Montreal very well organized defensively in how they're setting things up.
1: Blackman's ball towards Ocampo. Took a nice deflection in the direction of the Colombian. Huge save by Brezza. And the flag eventually did not go up. I thought there was certainly going to be an offside flag raised in the direction of the Whitecaps. But my oh my, Tristan Blackman trying to ping a ball to Ocampo. Got a favorable bounce, and it put the ball right into the path of the Colombian. Brezza got big though. Now Owusu caught on it by Kubas. Galled towards Muller. Muller just trying to toe poke it towards the Montreal goal. Blocked off by some Montreal defenders. Diaby trying to pick out Muller at the top of the 18. Cleared away by Latoury. Now Carmona trying to settle things down. Playing it to Rios. Rios in between Adekube and Blackman. Good find to Prince Owusu. Owusu middle of the park. He's got Longstaff ahead of him. Heavy touch with the ball nearly bouncing towards Longstaff. And now it's going to be Owusu called for a yellow card as he overran the ball and clattered in to Tristan Blackman, and the fans here don't agree with that. And so far it's been very poor on the ball for the Montreal goal scorers. Owusu from open play has just not made the right decisions with the ball grip.
0: Too much, John, and we always talk about Prince Owusu. Yes, he's this goal-scoring talisman that they have up top. But when he tries to do too much, he becomes, instead of a great player for Montreal, a liability. He becomes a liability. He gives the ball away cheaply. And this time, instead of moving the ball again, gets caught in possession, heavy touch, and picks up a yellow card because of it. In the last 2 minutes, Prince Owusu himself has been responsible of putting this team in a dire situation. There was no need for him to be trying to beat three guys inside his own half. There's no need for him to try to dribble. There's move the ball and get in the danger areas. That's where he becomes an elite player. When he's playing anywhere else, John, he becomes average. And that now, you know, after scoring the goal, he's really hurt his team.
1: Montreal are catching the Whitecaps at a good time of the year as they've lost two of their last three MLS matches, which is almost unheard of for Vancouver under Jesper Sorensen. And Tristan Blackman seems like he's in a real struggle to stay in this game.
0: If you look at the replay, it's the ball goes loose and Prince Owusu stomps down on the ankle.
1: So the Whitecaps losing 2-1 to Austin on the weekend. And Montreal trying to get it back to the Canadian Championship Final for the first time since 2023, where they lost to Vancouver. And whoever wins tonight will host the final on October 21st against Hamilton CPL side Forge FC. And they're having a mighty long look here at Tristan Blackman. As, yeah, the way his ankle almost bent a little bit, this might be end of the day stuff for Blackman as he got the stomped on right in the crux, right in that right inside spot of Blackman's foot.
0: Yeah, it was just a heavy touch gets away from him. Blackman comes through. Blackman already picks up a yellow card when he got into that altercation with Ceballos for Montreal. But Prince Owusu leaves his foot in there, and unfortunately for Blackman, it's a big man stomping down on your ankle, and I'm not sure if he's going to be able to continue.
1: I think they're going to, at the very least, let him go towards the half. Then again, you do have the likes of Ralph Friso ready to go if you're Jesper Sorensen. And Blackman is going to take a very ginger walk to the sidelines, and Jesper Sorensen, I think, is making the sign that he is going to have to come out as he's hardly moving.
0: That's a big loss if Blackman has to come out for this
1: MLS
0: team.
1: MLS Defender of the Year last year. Now, Ralph Priso, before his bad run of injury luck, was having a terrific, terrific season.
0: Well, he seems to be moving a little bit more.
1: Priso is going to come on, and Blackman is going to come off here. Or, excuse me, Blackman is going to try and give it a go, at least until the break, as Sorensen had just summoned Priso onto the pitch, and Blackman is going to at least try and gut it out until the break as we're into the final minute of the first 45. There'll be a certain heaping of added time. And we'll see if Tristan Blackman, who's still got his hands on his knees here.
0: He seems to be, as time goes, he seems to be moving a little bit better. That's obviously, he did a lot of pain.
1: It's going to be a painful one tomorrow, there's no doubt, as Laborda is going to go long in the direction of Diaby. Towering header won by Ceballos. Rios winning the second ball for Montreal. Good layoff to Longstaff. Longstaff, early ball towards Owusu. Pitch Owusu is in. He gets past Laborda. Owusu into the box. Bomber goes over. And it's 2-0 for Montreal. Right on the stroke of halftime, Prince Owusu doubles his account and doubles the lead for Montreal in this match. They take a 2-0 lead into the break, and they have a 3-1 lead on aggregate in this tie. Montreal with 1 foot firmly in the final of the Canadian Championship.
0: Well, just when we talk about Prince Owusu putting his team in jeopardy, this is what a guy could do. The ball gets played over the top. Great towering header won by Ceballos. Gets it into Rios. Rios and a little play into Longstaff, who hits a first-time ball over the top. Blackman, one of the defenders, is already injured. Cannot come back. It's Laborda that tries to do a desperate hit. It's a little head by Prince Owusu into his pathway, and then he does the rest. A little stutter step, fake shot, sends Bowman going to run one way and puts it into the wide open net. And that is the important one just before this break. There'll be 8 minutes of added time.
1: 8 minutes of added time. Montreal have got to get in the break with this 2-0 lead. And the ball forward by Matty Longstaff took a Montreal bounce inside and confused Matias Laborda. It didn't even have anything to do with the recently injured Tristan Blackman. It was just Owusu getting the benefit of the doubt with the bounce. And he was in all alone on Bomber. Bomber went to ground very, very early as well. And it was as easy as a pass past the Whitecaps goalkeeper. And Prince Owusu on a hat trick, and Montreal with a shock 2-0 lead at the break, trying to salvage their campaign with the MLS playoffs looking like a foregone conclusion. They will not be able to qualify. They're trying to hoist some more misery on this Whitecaps team, who have found themselves in a patchy run of form for really the first time this season.
0: And Blackman looks like he's all right now for this. But again, the ball played over the top. A great ball. First-time ball by Longstaff. First really time that we've called his name all 45 minutes.
1: Longstaff able to win the ball in the middle of the park. Rios towards Owusu, and Laborda was slow trying to play it. Seeley across to win it in front of Ocampo. And then Petrasso not able to pick up the pieces. The Colombian poking that out for a Montreal throw.
0: And something that we haven't seen from Vancouver in a long time, John, confusion. Confusion in how they want to play. They seem to be a little bit shocked. Obviously, the penalty they thought was hard done by, but that second goal has really turned this team and confused the guys on how they're looking to play, where they're looking to play, who's attacking, who's not.
1: Ball down the line in the direction of Alumi. Cut out by Craig. And the throw from the former Philadelphia Union product back to Sebastian Brezza. Brezza going long but can't get it past the head of Tomas Muller. Ceballos helping it further forward for Montreal. Big header won by Laborda. It looks like Alumi is offside, so he's not going to go for this. Craig just helping this further forward. Carmona trying to post up over at Akube. And the ball finally finds Victor Latoury, poking it out to Ceballos. Ceballos to Latoury and trying to go down the line. No-nonsense defending by Sam Adekube, played out for a Montreal throw.
0: And again, Montreal with that 2-0 lead, so important 2-0 lead. They've played 3.5 minutes of that added 8 minutes, and if they can get into this halftime, that's 45 minutes before they move on and host Forge.
1: Still lots of football to be played, though, and this Whitecaps team knows exactly how to put up some offense as Muller playing the ball towards Diaby. Not able to put it into his own path. And that's the third time that Yadeli Diaby has been eaten up by the pitch. It's played into the middle of the park by Alumi to Kubas. Kubas to Muller. Muller in some space, taking the shot on. Easily blocked off by Brandon Craig. Falls back to Kubas. And Montreal are going to have to really defend pretty heroically here to get this into the half. Good challenge there by Petrasso on Muller. Owusu in between Rios. Rios and Owusu almost getting into each other's way, and a foul, I think, fortunately called on Jivan Badwell. And Montreal will have a chance to breathe in their own half of the pitch as we're halfway through this 4 minutes, this 8 minutes of added time to close out this first half.
0: And again, Montreal, it's so important that Montreal gets into this half 2-0 up so they can set up what they're going to do in the final 45. You know that this Vancouver team is going to make adjustments to push to get back into this game. But no one would have guessed that Montreal would be the team going in at halftime 2-0 up.
1: Brezza goes long in the direction of Seeley. Neither he or Ocampo could get on the end of that. And it goes out for a throw for the Whitecaps. Ocampo can't get away from some trouble in Montreal's final third. Owusu can't play the ball to a teammate. And now Badwell in between three Montreal players, able to spring down the right side. Alumi. Alumi from a tight angle. He's going to go for gold. Another big save by Brezza. And Muller with a weaker attempt with his left foot, blocked off by someone in white and baby blue. And it's going to be a corner kick for Vancouver, and Luca Petrasso, I think, was the man who took it right in the chest.
0: And again, Montreal, just a through ball that beats Montreal with pace, and it's Petrasso can't get back. Craig does a good job of getting over, but then it's deflected after a shot off of Neal, who sticks his chest out. Brezza makes another first fine save to keep the scoreline as is.
1: Gauld with a good outswinger corner towards Laborda. And he couldn't get over the ball, and it goes off the top of his head and out for a Montreal goal kick.
0: And Montreal, you cannot be giving up those loose balls in the middle of the park. Montreal, when you talk about Latorre and Longstaff, they haven't really done much in possession, but they've done a good job neutralizing what Vancouver's trying to do. And you cannot allow Vancouver time and space in the middle of the park, and that's exactly why. Alume has just caused all kinds of problems to the Montreal back line of Neal and Craig.
1: It's about 90 seconds left of added time to close out this first half. Prince Owusu with two goals for Montreal. They have a 2-0 lead tonight and a 3-1 lead on aggregate in the Canadian Championship. Carmona trying to knife it further forward towards Rios. Rios went to ground for absolutely no reason. Now Seeley trying to win the second ball ahead of Blackman, and Blackman plays it off of Ceballos. And now Ceballos and Blackman yet again getting in each other's kitchen. And curious to see what that's going to look like at the end of this match. As the Cali native, clearly not one to back down from anyone. Could fans in Montreal be experiencing a historic night this evening? Again, plenty of football left to be played. We're in the final seconds of this first half against the Canadian Championship winners. Alumi, good post up in front of Neal, and Neal with the drag down of the Tunisian international, and this is going to be a big chance for the Whitecaps right before the break to really get a shot on target at Sebastian Brezza, who's made two wonderful saves for Montreal in his own six-yard box, and he's going to have to put up a significant wall here with both Gauld and Muller standing over this one.
0: And that, again, it's just a regular ball into Alumi, and Alumi has just really terrorized both Craig and Neal, holding the ball up, getting it, spinning into the spaces. This time he goes early, ball gets played into the space he gets into, holds it up, gets pulled down, and late in this half, an opportunity to Vancouver.
1: So it's Muller and Gauld who are standing either side of this, and it's Badwell who looks like he's going to be the man to take it. It's from about 24 yards out, veering to the right but central. Gauld to Muller. Muller clipping the ball inside, blocked off by Montreal's wall and slammed aside by Victor Latourie, and Wiki Carmona is going to chase down this lost cause as Kubas going all the way back to Isaac Ballmer. Ballmer going to go long. Off the restart in the direction of Adekube. Ceballos going up for the header. Heads it aside. And Montreal fans waiting on the referee's whistle as all
0: 9 minutes now
1: have been played. And that is going to be that for a first half that Philippe Lafoy would have been desperate to have. This is it. This is the season for CF Montreal. And in the second leg of the Canadian Championship semifinal, Prince Owusu from the spot and from open play has got a brace for Montreal in this first half. They have a 2-2.